0: 85 pounds, according to head coach Jonathan Oliphant, but the speed does not appear to have been affected at all. And a little bit of extra beef as he runs over a defender there at the goal line. And now Engelhardt on for the PAT. And he remains perfect, his fourth of the night, 28-7. Lake Norman with a three-touchdown advantage here in front of the home crowd. You can hear them right in front of us getting rowdy. The band fires up the music. Cheerleaders dancing again. It is a picture-perfect night here in Iredell County for a little high school football. I'm sure Independence fans see things a little differently right now, but the Lake Norman faithful who showed up here tonight are getting their money's worth.
1: The sophomore Paul Simons came up the field, stuck his nose in there. Unfortunately, he lost that against Caden Kraft there at the point of attack. But again, you're talking about a young guy, and Simons just a sophomore, about 5'11", around 200 pounds. Didn't win that one, but you know he's going to be a good player if he's willing to stick his nose in there like that.
0: Kyle Bailey, Reggie Walker here with you on the WCCB Bayhackle Sports High School Game of the Week. 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We'd love to have you. As that Engelhardt kickoff sails through the back of the end zone for a touchback. Now again, Reggie, an Independence team that ran the ball really well last week. I think we came into this game thinking we'd see even more of that. They have opted to go to the skies a bit more, and now down by three touchdowns in the first half, I guess we're expecting to see even more.
1: Yeah, to your point, I think they've gone to the skies because they've struggled to consistently run the football. We've seen a couple of nice runs from Wright. We've seen a nice run from Beasley as well. So we've seen some plays, but by and large, this Lake Norman Wildcat defense has done a nice job minimizing the running game of Independence. I think that's why you've seen them attack more vertically, especially also because they're seeing a lot more opportunities to push it down the field with so many guys in the box.
0: Independence to start at their own 20-yard line. There's a handoff on a sweep coming around the right side. It's cut back toward the middle of the field. Picks up a few, and that'll bring up second down. That looked to be number 81, Stephon Edwards, on the carry that time. You'll have to forgive us. The green and gold of Independence is a great color combination, ask the folks in Green Bay, but it can make it a little bit difficult to see some of these yellow numbers out there on the field.
1: Especially with the white jerseys tonight to go with the green trim.
0: Noah Wright in the gun on second down. Four wide receivers this time, empty backfield. Calls his own number, designed quarterback run. Off the right side, across the 30, tackled at the 34-yard line. That'll move the chains.
1: Yeah, unfortunately, a little friendly fire there on Darian Boston. He ended up rolling up on his ankle as he was trying to block out in front when the tackle was made.
0: Clock stops at 1:55 as Darian Boston is being tended to by coaches and trainers. We'll take a look at the replay here.
1: Bottom of your screen right there. Ooh. You can tell by the way he went down that they rolled all the way up on that leg. You hope he's okay.
0: Our injury timeout brought to you by Neogenics, Charlotte's most trusted stem cell and PRP clinic. And listen, we mentioned Neogenics a lot on this broadcast, but I got to say, I've been a patient of theirs for a number of years. I have a penchant for getting hurt. I don't know if you've heard or not. The folks at Neogenics have tended to my wrist tendonitis in both my wrists. My tennis elbow and both my elbows. They told me I had hip arthritis at 37 years old, Reggie, and they cleared it right up.
1: Here's my only question.
0: Yeah.
1: You mentioned all those injuries.
0: Yeah.
1: For the people at home that don't know you, how are the toes, my man?
0: You got to bring up old history, huh? Yeah, I lost
1: the
0: toe.
1: See, I listened to you.
0: I lost the toe a couple of years ago, but they stitched it back on. It's fine. It works. That Neogenics didn't do that one, though. I got to credit the surgeons and the doctors at Carolina's Medical Center for that one. Mm-hmm. Thank you for bringing up the pass, though. I appreciate it.
1: I got to bring up old stuff, right?
0: 28-7. Lake Norman up by 21. Darian Boston being tended to on the field. He is still down on the turf right now. And, of course, our first concerns are with him. A nasty spill there at the end of the play was rolled up on. And we'll see what they do to try to help get him off the field. He is down right in front of the Lake Norman sideline. And now it looks like they're going to bring the golf cart out to help get him off the field of play safely so that action can resume. Players on the field now taking a knee. And again, an ideal start tonight for the Lake Norman Wildcats. 3-0 to start the season. Averaging 43.7 points per game as a team. And coming into tonight's game, they had outscored opponents 131-7. That number is now 159-14. If you update it with the score thus far in this one, just a dominant start to the year by Jonathan Oliphant's club.
1: And I think this is just the second. Of all those points, they hadn't given up a defensive touchdown until tonight.
0: Yeah. No, it's been an incredible start to the season. There's no question about that. Absolutely great start to the year. They've got some challenges ahead on the schedule that I'm sure we'll talk about later in the broadcast and throughout the season, but this is a Lake Norman Wildcats team that is built to win a lot of games, certainly in the regular season, but they're hoping in the postseason ultimately win, and if they get there.
1: Man, you feel for Darian Boston.
0: Yes, you do.
1: He's leaving on the cart right now. You can't see it in our shot there, but there's a cart taking him off the field, and you just hope he's okay.
0: Very emotional being driven off the field. Darian Boston, linebacker, special teamer, punter.
1: He's played some quarterback. That guy's an absolute great athlete. Fortunately, he goes down here in the second quarter.
0: So play resumes, first down and 10 from the Independence 34-yard line. For the radio audience, moving left to right on the near side hash. Wright keeps it again up the middle. Fights his way beyond the 35, out to the 37-yard line. That'll be a gain of 7 yards for the Patriots quarterback.
1: And I like when they bring that back into the game plan, right? Using the quarterback. Now you're playing 11 on 11, and he's a better athlete than most people, so getting him on the ground is quite the feat.
0: Second down and 7. Here comes pressure. Wright steps up, has room to run into the second level, out across the 45, and dives ahead out to midfield. Ball spotted at the 50. And that'll be an Independence first down with 1:14 and rolling here in the second quarter. 28-7 our score. Lake Norman with 4 touchdowns here in the opening half, trying to keep Independence out of the end zone here late in the second quarter. Wright dancing all day to throw, buys time, turns it loose, nearly caught down the far sideline. A flag comes in late. And I'm pretty sure that Noah Wright threw that ball beyond the line of scrimmage. We'll have to check the replay here.
1: Yeah, interestingly, though, the flag came from the back judge.
0: Yeah.
1: In the secondary.
0: I think it's unrelated.
1: Yeah, I agree.
0: But from where Wright released the football, it sure looked like he was past the line of scrimmage, which is the 50-yard line. But yeah, to Reggie's point, the flag flew in deep in the secondary. Yeah, so you have to believe they're unrelated.
1: Yeah, he looked like he was at the 49-yard line, maybe even the 48-and-a-half. And it looks like this is going to be a defensive penalty. I think Coach Oliphant just burned a timeout.
0: He sure did. Timeout taken by Lake Norman with 54 seconds left to go.
1: He's trying to get the attention of the lead official. I think he feels like Wright was across the line of scrimmage.
0: He saw what we saw.
1: Yeah, he's not getting that conversation at this point. And the rule, as you see the signal there for the defensive pass interference, the rule on that is your entire body has to be beyond the line of scrimmage, not just 1 foot, your entire body. So we'll see it again here. The line of scrimmage is the 50.
0: Oh,
1: yeah, I mean, unless they say his arm was behind the line of scrimmage, that's a tough one there. It looked to me, if he wasn't across, it was very close. And there you see.
0: He's all the way across.
1: Yeah, he's
0: right
1: all
0: there.
1: The way across.
0: As he starts to cock his arm and throw the ball, both arms or both legs and the ball are across midfield, which was the line of scrimmage. So Independence gets away with one right there.
1: And Coach Oliphant, him and the officials just had a nice long chat. They were saying hi to each other.
0: 54 seconds on the clock. Defensive pass interference is the official call. And it moves the Patriots well into Lake Norman territory. New line of scrimmage, the 35 of the Wildcats. First and 10. Here's Wright. Sets his feet, rifles it. Incomplete. And that'll bring up second down.
1: Getting back to Coach Oliphant there, Kyle. He's about as fire as they can get, but he's about as calm and fun as you'll talk to of a coach. There's probably one person that can control him down on that sideline. And it's the safeties coach. You know why? Because that's his dad.
0: That's right.
1: Randy Oliphant.
0: They've coached together for, what, 16 years
1: yeah,
0: now, right?
1: He's probably the one guy that can calm him down.
0: By the way, Clarence Washington Jr. was the intended target on that incomplete pass from Noah Wright. Second down and 10 from the 35. Wright sets up the screen, drops it off complete at the 36. Beasley has room to run, still on his feet. 20-yard line, 15, tackled down at the 13-yard line. That's a 22-yard gain and an Independence first down.
1: Yeah, and a couple of offensive line, including Lamar Flint, that was looking for work. There was just nobody there for him to block big time on the screen. And now Lake Norman going to call a timeout here with 34 seconds to go in this second quarter.
0: So Jonathan Oliphant will burn his final timeout of the half with 34 seconds left to go.
1: Two offensive linemen you see there. I mean, they're looking for work. They're 15 yards down the field. They're like, hey, where's anybody at? That's a great call. And we've talked about the effectiveness of the screens from this Independence offense. We see another one there. That's how you slow down guys that are flying up the field. They're winning the battle at the against your offensive line. You want to make them pay, throw it right over their heads softly and slowly. Get your offensive linemen out. Let some big guys get a piece of some small guys down the field, and all of a sudden everybody starts feeling better.
0: A great call that time by the Patriots offense. Nice execution by Noah Wright. And it's been all Lake Norman here in the first half. And they started with the football. So this is a big possession for Independence. If they can find a way to get in the end zone here, they're going to start the second half with the ball.
1: And that's major. You get back-to-back scores. All of a sudden, you get back to a one-possession game. You've got more than just momentum. You've got a plethora of confidence. You feel like you can come back and win this ballgame.
0: First down and 10. New line of scrimmage, the 19-yard line of the Wildcats. Independence lines up. Five wide receivers in the formation. Pressure coming. Wright hit immediately back at the 25-yard line, and he's sacked. That was number 31, Cole Sayer. Shot out of a cannon and hit Noah Wright right in the mouth.
1: He comes right up the middle. It's a double blitz there. Couldn't see who the other blitzer was, but they bring two guys basically to the same gap, blow it up, and then you get Independence kind of imploding here with a false start.
0: Yep.
1: And Noah Wright is beside himself with one of his offensive linemen.
0: Just a disastrous series for Independence. They went from first and 10 in the red zone to a sack, followed up by a false start. And all of a sudden, the new line of scrimmage is the 30-yard line with 9 seconds and rolling left to go in the first half. This may very well be the final play of the first half. Wright going deep into the end zone. Incomplete, nearly picked off. And the clock hits triple zeros. The first half ends with the Lake Norman Wildcats leading it 28-7.
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3: We had a chance to talk with Grant Williams.
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0: It's halftime here at the Lake, 28-7. The Wildcats leading the Patriots after a wild first half of action. Lots of scoring, big defensive plays, but it all results in Lake Norman leading by 21. Here at halftime, it's week four of the regular season, the WCCB Bayhackle Sports High School Game of the Week. 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Lots of great talent up and down this roster here at Lake Norman. But one of the more special stories are a couple of brothers, twins in fact, Jeremy and Jeremiah Mitchell, a couple of senior cornerbacks for Jonathan Oliphant's Lake Norman Wildcats. And we thought we'd let you learn a bit more about them.
13: My name is Jeremy Mitchell. My name is Jeremiah Mitchell, and we are seniors here at Lake Norman High School.
14: Watching my boys grow up, it was a very beautiful experience. My boys have always been energetic, outgoing. They pretty much have played sports their whole lives.
13: We grew up in Atlanta, Georgia. It was rough, but we made it the best as we can be.
14: Our boys have always kind of been known in different states for playing football. Some of the coaches here already were familiar with them, already was trying to recruit them. So moving here for us, it was a very smooth transition.
15: The first impression I've got of Jeremy and Jeremiah is that they're special. They're not very big, but their heart is huge and they play with tenacity like they're 7 foot tall. They're very coachable, they're very athletic, and they're both very smart, physical football players and make us look really good as coaches sometimes.
13: When I started playing freshman year, Coach O, he started me like week three, I think. And I've just been starting since.
16: My freshman year, you know, I wasn't really into it for real. Me and Coach O had a talk, and he said that I'm going to be playing a lot. So my sophomore year is when I first started playing varsity.
14: It started off as wide receivers. And when we got here to Lake Norman, Coach O seen something else.
13: I tried out for receiver, but Coach O moved me to cornerback. So
16: I tried out for receiver too, but he switched us to cornerback, and it worked out.
15: Both Jeremy and Jeremiah have improved a lot over the course of the last 4 years. They're both very smart football players, high football IQ, understand how to put themselves in a good position. You know, they're not very tall. They use their technique and their athletic ability to the best of their ability to achieve what we need them to achieve on defense. The worst thing I hate about this game is that you just don't know when your last rep's going to be.
16: Yeah, my junior year, the first game, I hate talking about this, but
14: first game, maybe middle of the first quarter, he went down.
16: came down, big hit.
14: And I'm looking from the stands and trying to say, hey, let's keep going. He's like, Dad, I can't. I teach my boy just determination. We're going to keep getting up. We're going to keep fighting. We're going to keep hitting back. But this particular time, we was down.
16: My ankle snapped, then I was out for the junior season.
17: For him to say, Mom, I can't, or Dad, I can't, it was heartbreaking.
14: We didn't really think that he was gonna go out the whole season.
17: Yep.
14: That kind of took a toll on the family and definitely his brother.
16: When I got hurt, I told him, just play your heart out, play for me. And he did.
17: I would stand outside their room door and listen to him. He would tell them, like, Twin, I got you. You good. Relax. To hear that without us forcing it.
16: I had to make him proud.
14: It was amazing.
16: First game back, yeah, we played Sun Valley.
14: Unfortunately, we couldn't make that game, and we're watching from work on the TV.
16: So just seeing him on the other side, locking stuff up, it was fun.
14: And just to see the chemistry, you can tell that they was, oh man, they was just back gelling like peanut butter and jelly, like one never left.
18: And to see our team and Jeremy rally around Jeremiah was special, and I think it helped us last year become closer together, and which has helped us benefit this year. You know, our group this year is very close.
14: They live, eat, breathe football. So that's the determination and the passion that they have for the game, the love that they have for the game. I don't really see it stopping anytime soon, and I think they're going to take it as far as the moon.
16: Now, my dream is I'm trying to play college football at the next level.
19: My dream is also play college football, play at a D1 level. Even if I got to go D2 first, I'm just trying to play D1 football at least.
18: They're both good teachers of the game to the young kids, and just watching them grow as men throughout our program for the last 4 years, it's been special, and I know they're going to be really successful down the road in life.
14: So Jeremy and Jeremiah, keep being great, keep being amazing young men. Keep the thrive, keep the drive, keep the ambition. And this is your father, and I love you.
17: I love you guys. Keep up the good work. I want you guys to go as far as life will take you.
19: I'm Jeremy.
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23: Kyle Bailey, Reggie Walker here with you on the WCCB Bayhackle Sports Game of the Week. It's week four of the high school football season. Some of the action, Reggie, beginning last night, we see some of those scores right here on the screen. What stands out to you?
28: How about Myers Park coming back after an 0-2 start, now 2-2, Duke Howell turning that thing. Marvin Ridge continues to score a bunch of points. They get a win over Ashbrook, and then we'll jump down to the bottom. How about Arjun Kell continuing to put up big numbers. It's a really good football team there. Also with a new head coach, Marvin Ridge, Ardrick Hill, two teams with new head coaches.
23: No doubt about it. Providence Day bouncing back big after last week's loss to Huff, and Weddington with a 35-21 win over Crest. And speaking of Weddington, 7 days from now, next Friday night, that will be our game of the week in week five. Charlotte Catholic at Weddington. Make sure to be there 7 p.m. sharp next week for the WCCB Bayhackle Sports High School Game of the Week. Mark Brodowitz back at the helm at Charlotte Catholic. 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
23: 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All right, Reggie, 28-7. Independence was not able to score there at the end of the first half, but they will get the ball to start the second half. What do you imagine Robert Williams said to his team at halftime?
28: I think the first thing he told him is, listen, if we don't turn the ball over on that one particular first possession and get it ran back for a touchdown, this is basically probably a one-possession game, right? So he's got to let his guys know, listen, we spot them 14, and after that, it's a 14-7 ball game. So clearly, hey, guys, we can play with them. Now we got to clean some things up, minimize penalties because they had a really good situation offensively and messed it up with some penalties. So we got to play clean in the second half and give ourselves a chance going into the fourth quarter.
23: Well, here's the second half kickoff from Chase Englehart, high end over end. And takes a hop at the two, picked up by Edwards. Edwards, a little bit of a delayed start right there, and runs into a crowd of Wildcat defenders at about the 16-yard line, officially tackled at the 18. And so Independence will start deep in its own territory.
28: And that's a freshman, right? He's assuming that ball goes over his head, it's going to go into the end zone. It hits the ground and stops dead. Now he's got to go retrieve it. The numbers game already against him. So, again, the youth, sometimes he'll learn from that. But because what do they say all the time about freshmen? The best part about him is what? They become sophomores.
23: That's right. And again, we spoke to Robert Williams, head coach, a couple of days ago. So one of the first things Reggie pointed out about this roster was, coach, there are a lot of sophomores and juniors on this team, and they are learning on the fly here on a Friday night against Lake Norman. Is on first down,
8: Noah Wright runs around the right side out to the 27-yard line. That's a pickup of 7. We're going to call it 8, actually, on first down.
10: You can tell that they're well coached. Did they just do some of the little things really well? You know, the way they get lined up fairly quickly, the way that they communicate on defense, you can tell they're well coached. You'll see down the line, they'll continue to grow and get better as a team.
8: Second down and 3 from the 26. Wright flips it out to the flat. Catch made. First down Independence out across the 30-yard line. And the catch made by number 1. Pardon me. Reggie, help me out right there. Who got the ball that time?
10: Liam Liebrick.
8: Thank you very much. Liam Liebrick with the catch that time to move the chains for Independence.
10: And again, Kyle, that screen game. That time it was a little bit of a tunnel screen coming back toward the middle of the field, and they pick up a first down. They're keeping the screens a part of this offense.
8: First and 10 from the 33. Moving left to right. Two wide receivers to the near side of the field. Wright takes the shotgun snap, rolling right, lofts it near side, catch made across midfield and shoved out of bounds. Big play for Independence, moves them into enemy territory. Number 8, Liam Liebrick, back-to-back catches, and the Patriots are on the march.
10: Liebrick's in the slot. He just runs a little corner route, and they do a great job isolating him, get him on the corner route. Great throw, dropping it in there, picking up a Neogenyx first down.
8: Neogenyx, Charlotte's most trusted stem cell and PRP clinic. And so now Independence once again in plus territory, trailing 28-7. They've had a couple of opportunities to roll over and let Lake Norman run away with this game, but credit Independence as they continue to fight. And there's another throw, flare out to the flats. Flat, rather. Cross midfield, down to the 46. Pickup of 1.
10: The other thing they're doing a great job of, they're shrinking the game a little bit. As you see there, looks
8: number
10: like
8: 4.
10: Darian Boston,
8: yep.
10: Darian went down Boston earlier in the game.
8: Darian Boston was rolled up on during a big play offensively for Independence. Had to be carted off the field. And obviously on crutches and will not return to action tonight. We wish him the best. As here's Liebrick, little trickeration, wide open receiver down the field, but overthrows his target, incomplete. That one would have been 6. Number 16, Chris Henderson, the junior wide receiver.
10: This is going to be a penalty. Watch him flip the ball forward. So because he flipped it forward, that's a forward pass. So this is going to be an illegal forward pass. That's a great recognition by the officials. People don't recognize that sometimes. They flip the ball forward. That's become a thing at all levels of football, because if you flip it forward and he doesn't catch it, it's an incomplete pass. See, because he flips it forward, now you can't throw the football. That's an illegal forward pass. Great job by the officials there. That's going to be a loss of down.
8: And for clarification for the viewer at home, if he hands that football off,
10: correct,
8: he can still throw it.
10: Right.
8: It was the flip that caused that to be an illegal forward pass. It's a great catch by Reggie there. That'll move the Independence offense back into their own territory. New line of scrimmage will be the 45-yard line.
10: Coach Oliphant saying he felt like they didn't get one for him in the first half. He gets one here in the second half. That's great job by the officials, though, because it's a little thing of semantics, but that is the absolute right call. That's why coaches have that as a flip forward. In case it's not caught, it becomes an incomplete pass.
8: Third down from the 45-yard line. They need a 37 of Lake Norman for a first down, and Noah Wright trying to escape, tripped up and dropped back at the 46. No gain. And that brings up fourth down, another Independence player down on the field there.
10: I believe that's number 55, Mayon Brooks, the junior.
8: Our injury timeout brought to you by Neogenyx, Charlotte's most trusted stem cell and PRP clinic. Mayon Brooks, the latest Independence player on the field tonight to go down with injury.
10: And Kyle, I say this every year, it's that time of year. Until we get the clock change and the sun goes down basically before the game kicks, it's the season of cramping up, particularly in the lower legs for players. Not 1,000% sure that's what it is, but the way they were stretching his leg,
28: it looked like perhaps that's what it was. This time of year, always tough, really, really warm, very humid here in the Carolinas. And then all of a sudden, you're out there playing a football game, come out of halftime, maybe you cooled off, you're trying to ramp back up, those legs lock up.
23: No doubt about it. It was well into the 90s real feel when the game began, and right now it's 28-7 Independence on their opening possession. They stall and will have to punt the football away. Lake Norman set to get the football back, or rather get the football for the first time here in the second half. As there's a high floating snap, end over end punt. Hits it about the 28 and bounces out of bounds. So Lake Norman gets the football back for the first time in the second half when we return. A flag on the field as well. It's 28-7, Lake Norman leading Independence. We're going to keep it right here.
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23: Here's the WCCB Bayhackle Sports High School Game of the Week. Kyle Bailey, Reggie Walker with you. Independence punting the football back to Lake Norman just before the break. Number 17, Sharon Harrison, filling in with the punting duties there as Darian Boston is finished for the night with a leg injury. And now Caden Kraft and the Wildcats will touch the football for the first time in the second half. And it's a handoff around the left side to Thalen Bellamy. And Bellamy's out across the 40, cut down at the 44-yard line.
28: How about that for apropos, Kyle? All right, we see on the previous possession, Independence gets themselves in trouble with that flip forward trying to go double pass. What do we see the first play from Lake Norman? The flip forward and in the reverse action, jet sweep action. And they pick up 9 yards to set up a second and short.
23: Thalen Bellamy has been very active here tonight. 108 receiving yards per game coming in. 324 total yards on the season coming in. And here's Kraft complete at the 45. Still on his feet. Noah Jacobson, Doc Caldwell rather, sprinting down the near sideline. Has a Wildcat first down. And another big play for the Lake Norman offense.
28: How good was that? It's a one-man screen with Sammy Wooten. Watch the left tackle come out. So now it's a one-man screen. All he's got to do is get the DB. Does a nice job there, spin through the tackle, and finish the run. That's a big-time play to set up the Neogenics first down.
8: Charlotte's most trusted stem cell and PRP clinic. New line of scrimmage, the 27. It's a 29-yard run, or pitch and catch, rather. Here's Bryson Pullman breaking loose from defenders, rumbling down the near sideline. First down, Wildcats sets up Lake Norman, first down and goal.
28: And this is what you didn't want to see if you're Independence. Now the explosive plays come back to back. This time, Pullman, big physical run, gets down inside the 5-yard line.
8: From the 27-yard line down to the 1, a 26-yard run for Bryson Pullman, who's had a very nice evening out of the backfield for Jonathan Oliphant and company. Sets up the Wildcats first and goal. Kraft to end the gun. Pullman to his right. The give is to Pullman. And they reward him with a touchdown. Put 6 on the board for Lake Norman. It's 34-7 with 7:15 left to go in the third quarter. 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
28: That is Coach Oliphant in a nutshell. A couple of big plays, but your running back

0: three-headed monster in Jonathan Oliphant's backfield. And Pullman has been highly effective here tonight, helping push his team to a 28-point lead. And Englehart will tee the football up at the 40-yard line. I don't think there's been a busier kicker anywhere in the Charlotte region tonight than Jace Englehart.
1: If you want a clinic on the different screens in football, just pull up this game tape. Either team, they'll show you how to run some screens.
0: Englehart's kick, high end over end, caught at the 6. Beasley brings it out, 20-yard line, 25, bounces it outside, still on his feet, 30-yard line, racing toward the sideline and drilled out of bounds at the 37. A strong return by Jaden Beasley to set up the Patriots first and 10.
1: Beasley has showed me a lot in this ball game, some toughness in the pass protection game. He's run the ball fairly well. Kickoff returns, he's been solid as well. This young guy is making some plays out here to give his team a chance to try to put some points on the board. Just a junior, not the biggest guy, only about 170 pounds, but he is hard to bring down.
0: So Independence gets the football back. They haven't had a whole lot go their way tonight, though they have found some periodic success offensively. Let's see what they can do here. There's a handoff on first down and a nice run. And that time it's number 2, Amari Battle on the carry.
1: Listen, this Independence team, we're seeing the athletes, and they're doing a great job running the football. And they've got a lineage of running the football. Just last year they had a guy in Jaden Jones, actually the last couple of years, who's now at Catawba College. He could absolutely run the football. Really good player. So there's always athletes and really good players at Independence. They're just young right now. But Coach Robert Williams will get these guys coached up. The offensive line, a little undersized, but they'll continue to improve.
0: New line of scrimmage, the 48-yard line of Independence. The Patriots moving toward midfield, pardon me. Here's Noah Wright rolling right, throwing on the move. And that ball was tipped at the end, deflected out of bounds, incomplete. And we have two players down on the field at the end of this play. One Wildcat, one Patriot as we check the replay here.
1: Tell you what, he had an opportunity, but you see there, it kind of gets rolled up on. I think that's number 81, the wide receiver there.
0: Stephon Edwards.
1: Stephon Edwards, the freshman, he gets kind of rolled up on. Didn't see the defender. Couldn't catch that number.
0: Noah Wright talking things over.
1: You guys can't see him. Memphis Barb. Just whoever the defender is here on the Wildcat sideline.
0: Cramp
1: Memphis
0: it
1: Barb,
0: up.
1: Their linebacker, all everything linebacker who's not playing tonight. He just kind of pulled him away from trouble, just kind of dragged him further away from the field of play, and now he's working on stretching him out as if he's a trainer.
0: Trying to get a look at who that is down on the field. Looks to be number 3, Nick Medley. So play will resume here. 6:23 left to go in the third quarter. 35-7, Lake Norman leading it. A touchdown run just minutes ago from Bryson Pullman. He had a 26-yarder to set up that one-yard touchdown run to push the lead to 28. It'll be second down and 10 for Independence from their own 48-yard line. And listen, this Independence team, great history. The school opened in 1967, a part of the new 7A classification in the MEC Power 6 Conference. As Noah Wright takes the snap on second down, fakes the give around the left side. He's got room to run, picks up the first down, and then some. Tackled high out of bounds at the 39-yard line.
1: It's a nice tackle by Charlie Jones, but Wright showing the speed. And again, I like when they get him involved. They show run to the right with the back, and then he comes out the backside and picks up a first down. And you were talking about the lineage of players with this Independence program. You're talking about guys like DJ McFadden Jr., who's now the head coach at West Charlotte. Talking about guys that Joe Cox, those types of players won a whole bunch of games there at Independence.
0: Here's a give to Battle off the right side on first down. Another strong run for the Patriots. And that looks like back-to-back first downs. Amari Battle, who didn't get a lot of action in the first half out of the backfield, suddenly getting some touches here in the third quarter.
1: He looks really good, and this is the key. This is the key for Independence. They're in really good spot, high red area. Can they finish the drive? That time looks like they're able to draw an offside,

0: offsides, I should say.
1: The flags fly in from multiple directions.
0: The key here for Independence, you get the penalty, you're going to have first and five here. Now, can you finish the drive with a touchdown? That's the key for this team.
1: This Independence team, though, fair or not, every team Independence fields in some way will always be compared to the standard of Tom Knotts and the run from 2000 to 2006, seven straight state titles, 109 consecutive wins. Chris Leak putting up incredible numbers. Might not be fair, but that is the lineage of Independence Patriots football as Noah Wright keeps it himself around the left side. And it's back to back to back first downs for the Patriots offense as they've got something going here in the third quarter, trailing by 28.
0: You know who actually finally beat Independence in 2007 on that run? It was not a school from the Carolinas. It was Elder High School out of Ohio in the Kirk Herbstreit Classic.
1: That's right.
0: That team had Kyle Rudolph, the tight end, on it. How about that?
1: How about that? Tom Knotts eventually moving south of the border down to South Carolina to Dutch Fork, where he still coaches to this day. They are trying to build this Independence program back up to the status and stature that they expect inside that building. Robert Williams in year one of the rebuild. This team's still out here battling tonight, down by 28. Noah Wright completes. Well, actually knocked away. Was that ball intercepted? Yes, it was. Lake Norman comes up with the pick. And what a sequence of events right there. An interception by Lake Norman, number 21, Connor Spear. Let's check the replay here.
0: I'll be interested, Kyle. I don't know if they're going to call this an interception or a fumble. I don't know what they're going to call here. See, that ball is moving around. I'm not sure if that's an interception or a fumble. Nonetheless, Chris Henderson just lost the fight for the football there.
1: I don't know if Chris Henderson thought that ball hit the ground or
0: I think
1: not.
0: He did. It looks like it was on his back shoulder, and he couldn't find it. Watch this. See, that ball's up on his shoulder, and I think he thought it hit the ground.
1: Wow.
0: And we talked about it, right? The youth of this team, can they finish the drive? Where's the maturity, the stick-to-itiveness, unable to finish the drive there?
1: Independence was on the march offensively. Three straight first downs, but an interception gives Lake Norman the football back at the 13-yard line. And it's a first down run by the Wildcats out to the 19.
0: I think now you're going to see Coach Oliphant start to think about and pay attention to time on this clock. Start chewing it up here with this running game.
1: It was number 24, Tez Massey, with the carry that time. And we talked to Coach Oliphant about the three-headed monster in the running back room. But it's really been all Bryson Pullman with a little bit of Tez Massey out there so far tonight out of the backfield. Moving right to left from the near side hash. Kraft in the gun, has all day to throw. Going through his progressions, finds a wide open Thalen Bellamy at midfield. And he's into plus territory, tackled at the Independence 47.
0: How about the protection of this offensive line? Tez Massey in there helping out just in case. And Caden Kraft has a chance to go through his entire progression, come all the way back over the middle, and find Thalen Bellamy.
1: He could have gone through his progressions twice. He had so much time to throw the football there. Finds Bellamy. Another chunk play for the Wildcats offense. And it's first and 10 at the Independence 47. Here comes Bellamy in motion across the formation. Kraft. It's a keeper around the right side. Inside the 45. Gets away from one defender. Hit at the 40. And pushed out of bounds at the 39-yard line. That'll be a gain of 8.
0: You were talking about the backs in this offense, and then you got to add in this guy, Caden Kraft, as well. Hard to bring down. Look at him slip a couple of tackles, and you still can't get him all the way on the ground.
1: Third-year starter for Coach Oliphant in this offense. He told us he was a cocky freshman. Showed up, said he was going to take the starting job from the incumbent, who was then a junior. And that's exactly what he did, and he's been the starter ever since.
0: Said it took him three games.
1: Committed to Josh Heupel in Tennessee. Still has his senior season to play next year. Fakes the give. Wide open receiver down the far side and overthrows him. Looking for number 10, Noah Jacobson. And that's a throw that Caden Kraft doesn't miss often, and he certainly wants back.
0: Oh, he's going to be beside himself about this. He's going to beat himself up because that ball's wide open. All he's got to do is just kind of lay it out there. I think he tried to make a perfect throw and instead was a little bit off in his accuracy.
1: Brings up third down and two. Line of scrimmage. Still the 38-yard line. Actually, officially the 39. Pardon me. 3:17 on the clock. And Kraft fakes the give, pulls it out, flips it to his tight end, wide open at the 35, runs inside the 30, down to the 25, and pushed out of bounds at the 21-yard line.
0: Jaden Lewis-Williams, a guy that was a major part of this receiving core last year, has kind of moved to what they call the H-back, kind of a tight end role, and still continues to contribute. He's a willing blocker, he's done a great job there, and now he's getting some opportunities to remain a part of this passing game.
1: 18-yard pickup to Jaden Lewis-Williams. First and 10 from the 21. Bellamy in motion. Takes the pitch. Racing around the right side. Little shimmy and a shake. Has the first down inside the 10-yard line down to about the 8. Boy. How about the wiggle from Thielen Bellamy right there?
0: He will make you miss in a phone booth. Watch this right here. Comes around. Gives a little bit of a little Woo. Dead leg. And then he's up the field. Mr. Powell. Went begging there, trying to make the tackle.
1: Had 151 yards against Mount Tabor. Three touchdowns as well. Thielen Bellamy, a dangerous weapon in this Lake Norman offense. First and goal from the 7. Ball's on the right hash. Three wide receivers to the near side. Four in the formation. Kraft surveying, throwing to the goal line, through the hands and incomplete. Looking for Noah Jacobson.
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3: The official home of the Charlotte sports fan.
0: Very uncharacteristic of him. You wonder if maybe he's aiming, trying to be too perfect in this situation.
1: Certainly some things he'll want to work on after this game, but it's the ideal situation. Up by 4 touchdowns. With some things to clean up. That's a coach's dream. Second down and goal from the 7. Here's Kraft. Fakes the handoff. Keeps it himself. Cuts it back up to the middle of the field. And falls forward across the 5 down to the 4-yard line. What do you think about how much Caden Kraft runs as a part of this offense?
0: Yeah, for some people, they're probably wondering about that. But again, we talked about it earlier. He's added about 15, 20 pounds in the offseason. So in theory, his body is stronger. But that's one of his greatest strengths is with all that arm talent, he's got great talent in those legs as well. And you don't want to completely minimize that.
1: Kraft with Pullman to his right in the gun. Throws it up. Back of the end zone. Knocked away. Incomplete. And that'll bring up fourth down. That ball was intended for Doc Caldwell, but a defender draped all over him.
0: Yes, that's good coverage. That's Liam Liebrick there. Doing a nice job in coverage there.
1: So many of these guys playing both ways tonight, which is certainly not uncommon at the high school level. It varies from week to week, but we got a lot of stud players playing both sides of the football tonight.
0: Particularly for Independence. They've got a lot more playing both ways than Lake Norman, and maybe that has something to do with some of the scenarios we've seen with guys going down with what appear to be cramps.
1: Wildcats going for it on fourth down. Kraft pump fakes. The defender bites, and Kraft saunters into the end zone for another rushing touchdown. It's 41-7. Lake Norman extends the lead. 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
0: And, Kyle, you wonder if that's the last we will see of Caden Kraft tonight.
1: Very good possibility is the extra point here. If Englehart connects, will push us to a 35-point advantage. And presumably a running clock here in the second half as the extra point is good. 42-7. Lake Norman with a commanding 35-point lead here late in the third quarter.
0: And you go back and Independence, this is how it started. All of a sudden, you think you got a completion. Connor Spear rips that thing out of there. and back come the Wildcats going the other way when they were appeared to be giving up a touchdown. Caden Kraft with the big throw to Thalen Bellamy over the middle. They're in plus territory. Then what do you get next? They stay aggressive. Caden Kraft throws it out there. Little short throw. Lewis Williams gets him down in the red zone. And then eventually Caden Kraft is going to finish it after Thalen Bellamy gives somebody a little Peter Warwick dead leg going around the corner there. Pick up another first down, and then here you see Caden Kraft with the patience. That's what I love about this. Looking, take your time, read it. Okay, I'm going to head out this way. Let me give you a little shoulder fake, and then I'll walk in the end zone. That's a great job showing command by Caden Kraft to finish that drive.
1: Listen, I love Thalen Bellamy's game, but I thought you and I were friends, man. Peter Warwick, really? I'm a Virginia Tech alum,
0: yeah, well,
1: man.
0: That's true.
1: I don't need to think about the 99 national championship game. Come on now.
0: Nobody had a better dead leg in the history of college football than Peter Warwick. Although, I will say, I think it was Riedel Anthony from Florida against Florida State. I think the year before, the old stop at the 5-yard line and then walk in the end zone.
1: Here's the kick from Englehart. Hits at the goal line. Caught by Beasley, brings it out, 20, 25, 30, has room to run, still on his feet, 40-yard line, 45, and slung down at the 47-yard line. Not much has gone Independence's way tonight, but as Reggie said just a couple of minutes ago, Jaden Beasley has really shown some things as we've got a running clock here in the second half. You see it on your screen there, inside of 15 seconds to play. And that is standard here in North Carolina Public School football. 35 points equals a running clock. And that'll take us to the fourth quarter of action here at the Lake. 42-7, the Wildcats with a commanding lead over the Patriots. The final frame coming your way. The WCCB Bayhackle Sports High School Football Game of the Week.
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11: Hey, over here.
12: What?
11: Right here in the back.
12: Where?
11: Over by the fence.
12: You? The bike?
11: Yeah, the bike. Right in the grass where the kids left me a while ago. You know how lonely it is being left day after day, not being able to cruise the reservation?
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11: Remember when you got me for the kids? You told them, "No, you kids go have fun, enjoy the outdoors, and be careful."
12: Yeah?
11: I really miss it, especially when they put that playing card in my spokes and I made a really cool sound the faster we went. 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
12: Okay. Oh, you are dusty.
11: Yeah, and I may need a couple of bolts tightened, too. 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
1: 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First and 10 for Noah Wright and the Patriots. And it's a dump off to the far sideline and a gain of about 5 yards as we open up the fourth quarter of action. Kyle Bailey, Reggie Walker with you. here at the lake on a balmy Friday evening in week four of the regular season. Just a reminder, next week's game of the week, Charlotte Catholic in Weddington. We hope you'll join us for that one. We're calling it a 6-yard pickup on first down for the Patriots, and on second down, Wright hands it off, but the play is whistled dead. Looked like some early movement.
0: Kyle, that's going to be one of those false start everybody but the center deals.
1: The head official didn't need to confer with anybody. He saw that one. Gave us the false start signal, 5-yard penalty, and that will move Independence back close to the original line of scrimmage and back across midfield into their own territory. So again, running clock here in the fourth quarter. That is customary in the second half when the margin reaches 35 points or more. So already inside of 11 minutes to play. Wildcats showing blitz. Here's Wright throwing it far side again. And that time off target, incomplete. Brings up third down. That ball was intended for number 15, Clarence Washington Jr. We're seeing a couple of Patriots like Washington and Amari Battle get some extra targets and touches here in the second half. Is right there, you see on the screen, number 15, Ramsey Stewart, the junior backup quarterback, talking things over with the coaching staff. It looks like he may be about to make his first appearance of the ball game as Noah Wright's in trouble. Evades a pair of Wildcat defenders, but runs into two more. And is finally tackled at about the 46-yard line. That'll be a loss of 3 yards. Could have been worse.
0: That was an incredible minus two. He ran around.
1: One of the most impressive you'll ever see.
0: Absolutely. I mean, that was a ton of effort.
1: Brings up fourth down and 12. And it looks like Robert Williams will keep his offense on the field. I guess at this stage of the game, why not, right?
0: Absolutely. Continue to get opportunities and see if you can make a play as Lake Norman calls a timeout.
1: The head coach Jonathan Oliphant tapping his chest as if to say, my fault.
0: Yeah, he's a defensive guy, so he's got input on what they're doing defensively. So I think that's a situation. Maybe he wanted something and then realized that wasn't quite the look they wanted to go with there.
1: No, and as we look to see Ramsey Stewart about to go on the field, we've got some backups making their way onto the field defensively as well. In a 42-7 blowout like this, still really valuable reps out there for the backups, the younger guys, the future of the program.
0: Absolutely.
1: You and I were talking about this earlier. I was watching a James Franklin speech earlier this week after, you know, he and the then Nittany Lions had beaten Mike Loxley in Maryland. And James Franklin had taken some heat for the fact that his backups were still scoring points. And he said, look, I can roll the threes and fours out there, but those guys deserve to play football too. And so when you put the backups out there, you're not just rolling over and waiting for the game to end. These guys are out there looking to take advantage of their opportunity.
0: The same sentiments of the great head ball coach, Steve Spurrier.
1: Oh,
0: well,
1: yeah.
0: Put my backups in now. I put them in. Took my starters out.
1: There's never been a greater personality in the history of college football than the old ball coach. Fourth and 12. Wright has it. Throws the screen to Beasley. Beasley met immediately by a host of Wildcat defenders. Brought down right on the 50-yard line. That'll be a turnover on downs. And Lake Norman will get the football back on the other side. 42-7, Wildcats on top here on the WCCB Bay Hackle Sports High School Football Game of the Week.
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22: 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Right there on first down. It's a first down to the 36-yard line. Ramsey Stewart, the backup quarterback in the game, finding Noah Jacobson right there on first down. Reggie, what should the folks know about Ramsey Stewart?
23: Listen, not that different from Caden Kraft. Same year in school. Both of them are about 6'. Well, Caden Kraft's closer to 6'5". Ramsey Stewart's closer to 6'3", almost 6'4". Big arm. He can run as well. He can operate this offense very, very well.
22: Four wide receivers in the formation. Wildcats moving left to right. Here comes the pressure. Stewart escapes and has to spike it. Incomplete. That'll bring up second down. At that time, the Independence pressure got there quickly.
23: Look at the high intelligence, though, of the backup quarterback. He realizes not a whole lot there. See, he hitches, starts to get out of trouble. Then he understands that number 17, Dempsey Jones, is over near the sideline. Just throw it out near his feet, get rid of it. Don't give up a sack. The small things, the awareness of the quarterback. A guy who doesn't play a ton, not because of his ability, but because the guy in front of him is a guy named Caden Kraft.
22: Yep. Heads-up play for a guy who's been standing on the sideline for the majority of the night. Opened up with a first down pass to Noah Jacobson. Incomplete that time, and it's second down from the 36. Stewart has that one batted up in the air and flutters incomplete. Hits the turf once again looking for Noah Jacobson that time.
23: And the one thing, when Ramsey Stewart said he's going to run the offense, he's not going to just go in the ball game and hand the ball off seven or eight straight times. He's in there to run the offense as they normally would. That time gets it knocked away at the line of scrimmage.
22: So Caden Kraft's night is finished. Outside of a couple of uncharacteristic overthrows and miscues, he looked like a guy who was SEC bound, as you've likely heard by now, committed to Josh Heupel and the University of Tennessee. As Stewart takes the third down snap, fakes the handoff, runs around the right side, still on his feet, crosses the 30, and battles his way inside the 25 down to the 24-yard line.
23: Yeah, and that's, we talked about it. Ramsey Stewart can run just as well as he can throw it. Great job here. Makes one guy miss in the backfield. Nice cut up the field, and then strong finish to the run to pick up a Neogenix first down.
22: Neogenix, Charlotte's most trusted stem cell and PRP clinic. Now, it's interesting about Kraft going to Tennessee, too, because right now Josh Heupel is starting another freshman,
23: yep,
22: also from the state of North Carolina, in Faison Brandon.
23: Absolutely.
22: But as we talked about earlier today, the nature of college football is such that Caden Kraft's not too worried about that. He's still got his senior year left to play. As here's a run up the gut for another Lake Norman first down.
23: Nixon Willis.
22: Nixon Willis, part of that three-headed running back room that we talked about earlier. He hasn't seen much action tonight, but taking advantage of his reps out here late in the second half.
23: And that's what's scary. He's fresh, and this defense is not. It's going to be really tough to bring him down, as you saw right there.
22: So Willis, once again, lined up next to Stewart in the gun off his left hip. Four wide receivers, three to the far side. Stewart fakes the give, fires it far side, but incomplete and off the hands of number 17, Dempsey Jones.
23: Man, you can see Ramsey Stewart. He wants this touchdown pass.
22: Clock continuing to move here. If you're just tuning in, running clock here in the second half with a 35-point lead for the Wildcats.
24: Dempsey Jones is the intended receiver.
22: And Lake Norman will improve to 4-0 here in just a few short minutes. But Jonathan Oliphant would like to see Ramsey Stewart in the offense get into the end zone one more time to give us to Willis up the middle, fighting toward the goal line, and he's in. Touchdown, Wildcats. They light up the scoreboard for the seventh time tonight. Seventh touchdown of the evening for the Lake Norman offense. Chase Englehart will run out and try to go 7-for-7 on PATs this evening. 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Snap is down, and the kick is blocked. Well, maybe I jinxed him.
3: This is called, we want to give Coach Oliphant a reason to coach us up. You got him with a fake punt, and now you've got a blocked extra point.
22: Yeah.
3: Well, he's got something to coach up in special teams this week.
22: No doubt about it. That special teams film session on Monday, not going to be a lot of fun. It's fun to win. And there's a lot to like about the offense and the defense, but that special teams film review, they got some things to clean up.
3: And that'll be after Caden Kraft doesn't give himself any grace for a couple of throws tonight, as well as he played.
22: You see on your screen right there, number 20, Nixon Willis. Hasn't gotten a ton of run tonight, but took advantage of it there. It gives the Wildcats a 41-point lead, which is right on brand for them. They came in tonight outscoring their opponents by an average of 41.4 points per game, and here they are up 41 points with 3.5 to go.
3: And they checked all the boxes. They won the turnover battle. They got a defensive score.
4: Yes.
3: They started fast. They had a 14-0 lead. Everything checked out for them tonight. And, oh, by the way, they ran the football very effectively to go along with that passing game.
4: Ladies and gentlemen, after the conclusion of the game, stick
22: around. So 3 minutes left to go here and a little bit of change. Lake Norman will kick the football back to Independence, very likely for the final time tonight. Long way to go for Robert Williams and Independence this season as he again tries to build this program back to prominence, back to being a perennial playoff contender. Of course, they were just in the postseason last year.
3: Kyle, I don't think it's going to take him very long either. I think this is a playoff team very, very soon. Robert Williams, a really good coach. They've got some talent, some athletes, and they're young.
22: Yeah.
3: So I think this program, like, don't close your eyes on this Independence football team, because they're likely going to fall to 1-3. They're going to fall to 1-3 tonight. Don't close your eyes on this group. You might look up at the end of the season and they're close to or above 500 and rolling, going into the playoffs. Again, this is a young group. They're figuring out who they are. That's part of it, right? What is our identity with this new coaching staff as we get this program going in the direction we want it to go to?
22: And I like a lot of what I've seen from Robert Williams tonight, from a play-calling standpoint. Yep. Especially some of the things they've tried to do offensively. They're not that far away, even if the scoreboard might indicate otherwise here in week four, as there's a handoff on first down. Doesn't get much.
3: To your point, Kyle, they've moved the ball several times in terms of drives, just haven't been able to finish with scores. I think they've had three drives that have gotten inside the 30 and ended up with no points. As the season goes, they'll clean that up, and all of a sudden, they'll beat some other football teams because of that.
22: Amari Battle with the carry that time on first down. Independence taking its time between plays here. Now inside of 90 seconds to play. Three wide receivers in the formation. The give is to Battle again around the left side. And he is gang-tackled at the 21. As we approach 60 seconds left to play in this contest, do you see Lake Norman as a state title contender based on what we've seen through 4 weeks?
3: I think if they continue to play this way, and remember, tonight they played without Memphis Bart, right, on defense. As good as he is, we didn't even see him tonight, and they were this dominant on defense. We already know what Caden Kraft is about. At the quarterback position, you've got multiple guys. You've got a Thalen Bellamy who can take the top off of defense. You got other guys that can make plays as well. I think this is a team that's going to make a deep run in the playoffs.
22: Inside of 8 seconds on the play clock, Independence taking its time before the snap. Noah Wright surveying as a man in his face runs into trouble and is hit by three Wildcat defenders back at the 19-yard line. And that should be the final play of the game.
5: I think it's like my third.
22: As we're down to 14 seconds left to go. And that'll do it. Final score in this one, 48-7. It was all Wildcats tonight, folks. From the opening drive, they scored a touchdown to take a 7-0 lead. And they kept pouring it on throughout the night. They win it by 41 points. And we'll come back and wrap things up. A dominant showing by the Wildcats here at the lake on a Friday night on the WCCB Bay Hackle Sports High School Football Game of the Week.
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33: From the vantage point, Mafatu saw six war canoes drawn upon the beach. But what held the boy's eyes in awful trance were the figures springing and leaping about the flames, darting, shifting, bounding toward the sky. The eaters of men. Cannibals. Firelight glistened on their oiled bodies, on flashing spears and bristling decorations. 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Four figures were tearing toward him through the jungle. 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
1: That's a nasty bruise.
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4: Psst. Hey, over here.
5: What?
4: Right here in the back.
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4: Over by the fence.
5: You? 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
11: Zverev in the final on Sunday. To football, the 49ers have agreed on a multi-year contract extension with head coach Kyle Shanahan. Terms not disclosed. Niners cruising to a 27-7 win over the Rams yesterday in Australia. Star pass rusher Myles Garrett had no sacks, tackles, or pressures in the loss. He has been dealing with a knee injury. Garrett on his approach to week two when they host the Giants.
12: Getting healthy. That's the main thing. I mean, when I was out there, I was a little bit more focused on, you know, myself and trying to stay healthy than, you know, what they were doing, and that showed. I wasn't who I needed to be, you know, for my team.
11: Rams versus Giants is next Monday night in L.A. and on ESPN TV and ABC at 8:15 p.m. Eastern. Starting quarterback for the Falcons in their opener against the Steelers in Pittsburgh on Sunday will be Cooper Rush. Tua Tagovailoa ruled out with an oblique injury. Week two in college football, we've got some Friday night action. 24th-ranked Louisville blowing out Villanova 38-10 late in the third quarter. Lincoln Keene holds two passing touchdowns, two rushing as well. Under 2 minutes to play in the first half in Lawrence. Kansas, number 23, Missouri are tied at 7. BC leads Rutgers 20-7.
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15: The 11th-ranked Oklahoma Sooners will be taking on the unranked Michigan Wolverines. They fell out of the rankings after a win last week.
16: It has to be the first time in the history of the world that fans stormed the field, and the end result was that team falling out of the rankings.
15: I hope it was the first time and the last time in the history of the world, because it was a little bit pathetic. Sorry, Wolverines fans. Let's not do that again. But Kyle Whittingham, he is anything but. The Michigan head coach, who is wildly respected across college football, comes into a program to bring continuity and stability. And maybe his quarterback, Bryce Underwood, needs some of that. Didn't look so good there in week one. So Whittingham was asked, how firm is Bryce Underwood's hold on that starting job?
17: He's our QB right now, and it's not something that's infinite. I mean, at some point, you know, we've got to turn a corner and we've got to see improvement, as we do with a bunch of stuff. We've got to see improvement out of the coaches, and so it's not just on Bryce, but it's not just Bryce's job that is not absolutely set in concrete. Nobody's is. I mean, we got to perform week in and week out and become somebody that we feel like it's playing at a level that we can win with. And that goes far beyond Bryce. It goes throughout the whole team. And so it's what you've done lately has been important.
15: Okay, fair enough. Nobody's job is set in stone. It's football after all. But you normally hear with the starting quarterback, the coach instill a little bit more of a commitment to his starting role. Let's bring in Adam Rittenberg, ESPN college football senior writer. He is live from Ann Arbor, Michigan. He will be there for that game tomorrow at noon. And Adam, we appreciate you hopping on with us. What do you make of that sound there from the head coach?
18: Yeah, Amber, it's a really interesting relationship with Bryce Underwood, because let's not forget that Kyle Whittingham did not recruit him, yet he was a huge priority for Whittingham when he got the job to keep Bryce Underwood there. Michigan made it very clear how much they'd invested in Bryce Underwood. And, you know, Kyle and his staff were able to assure his commitment for the second season, but they're not tied to him the way that coaches are that recruit a certain player for years and years, or even get someone out of the transfer portal. So it will be interesting to see if there are continued struggles, how much longer Michigan will go with Bryce and be patient with him. Essentially, he's shown them things in practice they were excited about in the preseason. All the coaches raved about it. It hasn't translated yet to the game field. Can that happen tomorrow against an Oklahoma defense that's going to stress him, just like Brent Venables has done for years to opposing quarterbacks? It's going to be a really important day, I think, in the early part of Kyle Whittingham's tenure, and certainly in Bryce Underwood's career.
16: Adam, it was interesting earlier in the week, right, where Bryce Underwood has his media availability, and essentially the media clued him in to what Coach Whittingham had said about him earlier in the week.
18: Yeah, that was a little awkward, right, Jonathan? I mean, you know, but again, you know, he may not just have been aware of it. These guys obviously are you're very committed to working on the game and being in a bubble, so to speak. But you know, that was a moment that if it doesn't go well, we're certainly going to look back at it. Or even if it does go well, maybe that was something he needed to hear, that, you know, hey, this is a big moment for him to turn a corner. And that's what Kyle Whittingham talked about. It's time to turn a corner in your career, even though you only are a true sophomore. You've played enough football to start to perform at a higher level. And so he's been put on notice, and you know, now he knows it, and now he's got to go perform better.
15: Adam Rittenberg joining us. So everyone's talking, obviously, about Bryce Underwood's struggles last week. Adam, it wasn't just Bryce Underwood, though, that struggled against Western Michigan. We all know the final result of that game. We know how much has been made out of that. We know that the MAC was, you know, going after that result and everything that's happened here from a talking point perspective over the last few days. So how is Michigan, do you think handling all that? Do they seem shaken inside that program by all of it?
18: Well, I spoke with starting running back Jordan Marshall the other night after practice, and he still relayed a lot of confidence in his quarterback and the team's potential. He really told me that, hey, we're still a running team. Don't forget that that's our identity and that we weren't far away from breaking off some big runs last week against Western Michigan. A block here, a better read there. It's a different type of game. And so he did not sound like someone who had lost confidence. But the bottom line is this is a new coaching staff. It's a new offense. It's a new defense. And if it's not going to translate to the game field, you could look for cracks in this locker room and how players are maybe feeling about where things stand, because none of them expected them to have a new coach at this time last year, and they do. And they've got to find a way to win, even though, it's, like you said, it's a very respected coaching staff led by a future Hall of Fame coach in Kyle Whittingham.
16: Adam, how good is this Oklahoma team that's going to be in the Big House tomorrow?
18: Yeah, really good. You know, a team that obviously made the playoff last year, even though they were a flawed team. I think they have a chance to be a better, more balanced team this year with a healthy John Mateer at quarterback. They have some options in the run game. They've got to be better running the football on a more consistent basis. I really like their defensive personnel, especially along the front and in the back end as well. This is a defense that could be a top 10, top 15 type defense under Brent Venables. But it really, for them to get back to the playoff in advance, they're going to need to run the ball, and they're going to need John Mateer to be better in critical moments. And this is still a really talented Michigan defense, in my view, that has a number of future NFL players and a coordinator in Jay Hill who does a lot of creative things. So interested to see how John performs on this stage, his first real, you know, true test of this 2026 season.
15: Yeah, you mentioned there the true test, Adam. This feels like a true test for a lot of teams this week in college football. There's a lot of attention, obviously, on Ohio State, Texas. I know you're up there in Michigan, but I am curious what your thoughts are on Arch Manning and whether you thought that what was made about him last season, because you follow the sport very closely, whether that maybe didn't do him any justice last season. And now that that sort of thing has kind of gone by and we've seen the struggles in the first half and how he looked there in the second half, if whether in your experience covering these programs, that that's good, that that's behind him now and that we might see a different player this season.
18: Yeah, I think we absolutely will see a different player given what how he evolved throughout the course of last season. I mean, let's not forget, he was a very green quarterback making a start at Ohio Stadium against, we didn't know it at the time, but it turned out to be a historically elite defense that mass produced NFL players. And I know they do that at Ohio State, but that was another level of type defense that he faced. And he did struggle, and he struggled against other teams. And then he grew like many quarterbacks do and performed a lot closer to his talent level by the end of the season. So I fully expect guys to see a very different type of game tomorrow night in Austin, a game that we won't see a total of 21 points. Both quarterbacks are going to make plays. Both receiving cores are excellent. And the defenses are good too, but I don't think that either of them, those defenses are as good as the Ohio State defense that we saw last year in that opener. We just didn't know it at the time. And obviously it was a tough day for Arch, but he did respond from that.
15: These are certainly two of the matchups of the weekend. We've got some good college football here in week two. Adam Rittenberg, ESPN college football senior writer. Thanks, Adam.
16: Thanks,
15: enjoy
16: Adam.
15: Ann Arbor.
18: Hey, you bet. Thanks, guys. Have fun down there.
15: I think he's right there with Arch. Obviously, we're going to see a very different team there for both of those teams. In Michigan, we better see a different team, Zaslow, based on what we saw against Western Kentucky, because everybody's so focused on Bryce Underwood. I think they forget that, you know, there was a whole other team around him as well that didn't really help them against Western Michigan.
16: Amber, I think Michigan's a little bit of a villain going into the game tomorrow. You know, not that, you know, Oklahoma, some little program where, you know, maybe they'll go into the Big House and compete. You know, Oklahoma's as storied a program as anyone. But this Michigan team, based on what happened last week, I think everyone is hoping Oklahoma, you know, unless you're a Michigan fan, I think people want to see Oklahoma go in there and really put a beat down on Michigan. I think they're a little bit of a villain right now because of what took place
15: last week. I tend to agree with you. I do think Michigan that might have been in a place that people are kind of, you know, feeling bad for Michigan coming off. You know, they didn't.
16: I don't get that sense.
15: They had that thing with their, obviously, with their last coach, the way it ended. You bring in Kyle Whittingham, very different type of coach, very, very respected across college football. He comes in to take over that program. All right, let's get it going.
16: The storm in the field is pathetic. I mean, just you got to come out and say it.
15: That's where it all changed. The storming the field is it was just bizarre. I mean, just bizarre. And then, of course, the fact that nobody actually thinks they won that game.
16: Yeah.
15: And that moment got taken away. And here's the only problem with Michigan being the villain. It wasn't actually Michigan's fault. Michigan didn't give them a mulligan.
16: Right, but what is their fault is they were terrible.
15: Right. Well, or maybe Western Michigan was good. I guess we're probably not doing a service there to Western Michigan and what they did against Michigan defensively. But also, Bryce Underwood, they did take advantage of that Hail Mary attempt a second time. It wasn't like they were giving the ball back on the one.
16: Either way, whatever the outcome is there tomorrow, it's a huge story. You know, if Oklahoma wins, the focus is going to be on Michigan. Wow, they're terrible. Mm-hmm. If Michigan wins, it's okay. That's a huge win for a program that really needed one badly.
15: Yeah, absolutely. We'll continue to keep you updated on the live action that's happening right now in college football. 24th ranked Louisville leads Villanova 45-13. That's in the third quarter. 25th ranked Virginia leads Norfolk State 49-3 in the third quarter. 23rd ranked Missouri and Kansas, they're tied 14-14. That is in the second quarter. Coming up next here, the return of the ESPN Radio Pick'em Challenge.
16: Yes, yes.
15: We make our picks.
16: I'm so good at this.
15: In the NFL, and Ryan Fitzpatrick does not see good things happening for our Miami Dolphins. We'll get into it right here on ESPN Radio.
3: 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Malik Willis leads the Miami Dolphins into Las Vegas to face Kirk Cousins and the Raiders.
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15: Amber Wilson, Jonathan Zaza, we're coming down the stretch here on Friday Night. I'm going to learn to talk before tomorrow. We will be back. It's been a long night. It's been a lot of travel today, Jonathan Zaza, to get to College Station, Texas. We will be back tomorrow on air from 10 to noon, taking you up to Arizona State at Texas State. There you go. I nailed it.
16: All right.
15: All right. So listen to us on ESPN Radio tomorrow as well. 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
0: It's a team, man. It's a team. One guy can't do it. It takes all of us.
3: 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Bills at Texans.
15: The Buffalo Bills are at the Texans. The Bills, Jonathan Zaslow, are a 1.5-point favorite. A close line on this one, on the Bills, on the road against a very good Texans defense. What say you?
16: All right, so we're in this together, right?
15: This
16: is you and me.
15: We're in this together.
16: All right.
15: Yes.
16: Very good. All right. Bills minus 1.5 at the Texans. You see what I did there? It's a radio trick where I say it again.
15: Right.
16: It gives me more time to think about what my answer is going to be just by repeating what the question was.
15: Don't let
16: the
15: people in on our tricks.
16: Yeah, that's right. I think it's tough to go against the Bills in this spot.
15: Even on the road?
16: Yeah, I mean, the Texans, great defense, of course, but I think it's hard to go against the Bills here.
15: I tend to find it hard to go against the Bills generally this season. This does make me nervous. Obviously, Houston at home. Houston, great defense. We've got questions, though, about that offense in Houston. If you want to take the Bills, I'll be okay taking the Bills.
16: Let's do that. Bills minus 1.5.
15: All right, riding Buffalo there. Next.
3: Buccaneers at Bengals.
15: The Cincinnati Bengals are 3.5-point favorites in this one.
16: I feel like this could be a shootout. There's going to be a lot of points scored in this one. You know, the Bengals defense has obviously been an issue for the last few years. We know the Bengals can score.
15: They're an issue when they're, their defense has been a huge issue, obviously. They're an issue that has been addressed. And then the other issue, of course, has been health for them. But that's not an issue right now.
16: Yeah, I'm feeling like I like the Buccaneers in this spot. Not necessarily

0: You could convince me to go with Bengals here if you want.
1: They're coming out of the gate. I feel like they're going to want to make a statement in week one.
0: All right, so should we go
1: Bengals?
0: Because this week is very important. This sets the tone against the other shows, right?
1: It does. It sets the tone.
0: All right, let's go with the home team here. Let's lay the 3.5.
1: Let's take the Bengals. Next.
2: Commanders at Eagles.
1: I'm batting 1,000 in the segment. The Eagles, -6.
0: Yeah, divisional game in a division that I think is going to be a lot better overall, the NFC East, than most people believe. I don't think the Eagles are winning that division again this year, all right?
1: You and I both are hot on the Cowboys in that division.
0: We both love the Cowboys. The Commanders are certainly going to be better than they were last year. Only won 5 games, I think it was. 6 feels like a lot
1: That's
0: of points.
1: That's a lot
0: to me.
1: Of points.
0: A lot of points.
1: I don't love that.
0: So,
1: I don't love the line.
0: I'm comfortable there with taking the road dog.
1: Okay. All right. I am too, because the 6 makes me nervous.
0: It's a lot.
1: So it's not even that I think that the Eagles are going to lose that game, but -6. Yeah, let's go ahead. We'll take the Commanders on that one.
0: All right. So we're going to lock in Bills -1.5 at the Texans, Bengals -3.5 hosting Buccaneers, and the Commanders getting 6 at the Eagles.
1: Yes.
0: All right. Sounds like 3-0 to me.
1: Sounds like a 3-0 to you. Off to a start here for our NFL Radio Pick'em Challenge on Campus Tour Friday night, powered by Bloom Energy. Rolling along here, coming down the stretch. Amber Wilson, Jonathan Zaza. We've got college football tomorrow, since we will be live there. There was a long travel day involved with getting here to College Station.
0: Yeah, we both had long travel days because it's predictably not easy getting to College Station. Not that College Station is, you know, the airport of College Station is so far to get to Texas A&M University, but to get to College Station, you're going to have to get a connection. All right, so long day for both of us.
1: Very
0: but you didn't
1: long.
0: Even fly out of Sarasota Airport
1: No,
0: this morning.
1: I did not. I live in Sarasota, Florida. I flew out of Tampa this morning, then had multiple layovers, but I flew out of Tampa this morning. So I had to Uber to Tampa, and I live 90 minutes from the Tampa airport.
0: I've never taken an Uber that's like that's a 90-minute Uber. I've never done that before.
1: I've had to do it multiple times because I live an hour and a half from Tampa airport. And so I ended up taking an Uber, and it was, you know, it was a nice... It was a nice Uber.
0: You got an Uber Black?
1: I had some. No, the Uber Black was not an option for me. That's not an option in Sarasota, unfortunately.
0: Already off to a terrible start.
1: Already off to a bad start. But it was a nice Uber, okay? This is a really embarrassing story. So I walk, you know, it's early in the morning, and I go up to the Uber, and the gentleman gets out to help me in my bag, and I'm not looking at him very closely. He's got sunglasses on and a hat on, and, you know, as a Latin guy, he puts my bags in the back. That's important. You'll know why I'm saying that in a minute. Everybody's like, what does it matter?
0: Okay.
1: He's like, all right. So I get into the Uber. There's Mexican music playing. And it's very obvious this gentleman doesn't speak English. He only speaks Spanish.
0: Okay.
1: And so he says something to me and, you know, whatever. And we're, you know, kind of pointing at stuff and we're making it work and we're off, right? And
0: it's a benefit of Uber. Like, as opposed to a taxi, you have to say where you're going if you don't speak the same language.
1: We're good.
0: Uber, you order it on the app, and you got the map. You go where you gotta go.
1: Actually, as we're driving, he's ignoring the directions. He's ignoring them. And we go past street and street and street, and it's telling him where to turn, and he's not turning on any of the streets, and we're going, and we're going, and we're going. And I'm like...
0: Not great.
1: Right. And we're headed towards Sarasota Airport. I know that. And so finally, I say to him, like, you know, we're going to Tampa Airport. And he says, yes. He says, see, you know, yes. Tampa. So, okay. And he's trying to show me, like, he's trying to use his hands.
0: But you think
1: like,
0: you're headed towards Sarasota Airport.
1: Right. Well, and he was right. He took me past Sarasota Airport. We kept going up to Tampa, which is not the way I normally go, but that's fine. He knew what he was doing. So no problems there, right?
0: Okay.
1: So we're driving, and at one point, he's, you know, swerving a little bit and whatever. It's fine, you know, but I'm a nervous rider.
0: Sounds
1: I don't like other people driving. I do all the driving in my marriage.
0: Me too.
1: I'm really bad at being in a car with people.
0: Me
1: I
0: too.
1: Really hate it.
0: Yep.
1: And so I'm already nervous. I'm on edge. And then he takes off his glasses and he's rubbing his eyes over and over again, you know, and he's like fixing his hat and he's like adjusting and I'm looking at him in the rearview mirror, and it looks like his eyes are like closing, you know. And I'm thinking this guy's falling asleep.
0: Right.
1: He's tired, and we're like on a highway.
0: Right.
1: And I'm nervous, and so finally I'm like, I gotta say something because he's swerving and it looks like he's falling asleep. And so finally I say, you know, are you tired? And he says, huh? You know, and I do like the tired symbol.
0: The Steph Curry celebration, yeah.
1: Yeah. And he uses his phone to translate back to me, and he informs me No.

0: he's half Chinese. And I wanted to crawl under the seats and die. I wanted to crawl under the seats and die. Because I'm like, did I horribly offend this gentleman? I don't think so. But, oh my gosh.
1: He was swerving.
0: And rubbing his eye, rubbing them.
1: Yeah.
0: And then he said, through the translator, the sunlight's bothering my eyes. Oh my goodness. Terrible, terrible Uber story. But I got here safely. And here we are, College Station. And we will be on your radio tomorrow.
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0: I'm Mia O'Brien. 5 Friday night college football games this evening. Let's begin with the Border War. At the half, Missouri and Kansas tied at 14 in a game that's seen 2 missed field goals, an interception, and 4 touchdown drives to end the first half after 20 scoreless minutes to begin. To the Red Bandana game in Chestnut Hill, Boston College in cruise control. They lead Rutgers 20-7, 7:50 remaining in the third quarter. Elsewhere in the ACC, NC State blanking Richmond 42-0 at the 2-minute warning in the first half. Virginia up on Michael Vick's Norfolk stateside, 59-3. That game is at the two-minute warning in the fourth quarter. And number 24, Louisville, also in cruise control, 52-13 over Villanova, 8:44 remaining in the ball game. New within the last hour, Cowboys running back Malik Davis will undergo hip surgery on Saturday and will be placed on injured reserve per our Todd Archer. Meanwhile, the Bears and running back DeAndre Swift agreed to terms on a three-year, $33.75 million contract. One half of the men's final of the U.S. Open is set. Alexander Verevev advances in straight sets. Semifinal number two is underway. Francis Tiafo, Ben Shelton tied at a set apiece in the third. Shelton currently leading 6-3. So the Majors Subway Series game one is still ongoing. That one just went final. The Yankees defeat the Mets 6-4. How about the Brewers up 17-0 on the Reds in the fifth inning? Now 17-0 still in the top of the eighth. Phillies lead the Braves 3-2. Dodgers lead the Marlins 6-2. Orioles in front of the Blue Jays 7-4. For more scores and analysis, check out ESPN.com and that all-new ESPN app. We honor those we lost on 9/11 and never forget. Coming up next here on Game Night with Q Myers and yours truly right here on ESPN Radio.
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3: 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And Mia, in your sports update, you talked about the Yankees and the Mets, and that game has gone a final, like you mentioned. The Yankees win 6-4, and I know a lot of people are going to say, well, okay, that's how you're, coming in is with this banger of a game between the Yankees and the Mets. But
4: hey, now, Luis Garcia, 3-for-4. He earned his pinstripes tonight. And Aaron Judge, 1-for-3, continuing to build on the momentum since returning from the IR.
3: Absolutely. But on today, on a day like today, September 11th, 2001, we look back at 25 years since the tragedy of 9/11. We see pregame Derek Jeter, Mariano Rivera, and Joe Torre among the members of the 2001 Yankees on hand Friday at Yankee Stadium for a pregame ceremony to mark the 25th anniversary of 9/11. That was really big to have them in attendance on a night and a day, really, where we all reflect, think back where we were, and obviously think about all the lives that were lost on that tragic day.
4: Yeah, and even cooler, because, I mean, look, Derek Jeter, Mariano Rivera, Joe Torre, as a kid growing up in New Jersey in the early 2000s, my heroes, especially back in 2001. I was in third grade when 9/11 occurred, and certainly the hope that Yankees team in the World Series, even in a loss, gave to a nation, let alone a region, cannot be put into words. But how about that ceremony that took place pregame?
3: Yeah.
4: First pitches from Brielle Saraceni, Shaw McGuire. They married after both their fathers perished on 9/11. Mm. Met much later in life, Victor Saraceni. Brielle's father was the captain on United Flight 175, which struck the South Tower. Patrick McGuire was working on the 84th floor of that same tower. They were both 10 when their fathers passed away. 2 years after the tragedy, they met at Camp Better Days, which was established to provide support for children who lost a parent on 9/11. They were married back in September of 2017. The wedding occurred on the weekend before. September 11th was actually an accident. It was the only available weekend, apparently, for them to book their venue. As someone who just got married in the last year, I can tell you,
3: those
4: venue
3: things
4: booking
3: happen. Yep.
4: Absolutely happens.
3: Yep.
4: But here's the really cool part. So obviously, it's an incredible story,
3: Yeah. And
4: it's a tribute to so many outlets, whether that be the Yankees. You'll hear about how the New York Giants in the aftermath of 9/11 supported the families, and this Camp Better Days and the idea of bringing the children of those we lost on 9/11 together. And now here we are 25 years later, and we have this beautiful love story. But here's what's even cooler. 3 days, Q, after the tragedy, Saraceni wrote a letter to Derek Jeter and told her that her father would want her one day to realize her dream of meeting him. He responded immediately. He brought her to Yankee Stadium for a game. They have continued their friendship for 25 years. So this was not just,
3: wow,
4: oh, let's trot out, it's September 11th. Let's make, a celebration out of it. No. Like, Derek Jeter has kept in touch with Brielle. And that's where, let's hear from her herself, because she did a pregame press conference with Derek Jeter, and the experience she had as a 10-year-old following the loss of her father and how formative that was for her back in 2001.
5: Immediately, you just made me feel at ease. And I remember just talking about anything and everything and anything that kind of came through my mind that day. And you just made it so comfortable. And I remember just feeling normal for a day, which was hard to do. The odds were stacked against me that day. But I remember just taking a minute and just having normal conversations and just feeling like a kid and having the opportunity to reflect 25 years now looking back. I don't know how you were able to do that. I don't know how you managed to make somebody feel just so special, so normal, and just like a kid, like I was supposed to feel at the time.
3: I mean, how cool was that? How cool is that? And you can still hear the emotions in Brielle Saraceni's voice right there as she's sitting there having a press conference with Derek Jeter, who, again, as Mia pointed out, she reached out to at 10. At 10, after losing her father on 9/11, and the love story that occurred some years later as well. It's just, I mean, it's I hate to say that, you know, it's one of the good things that came from it because we know how much tragedy there was involved. But, I mean, the love story is fantastic. Obviously, the way Derek Jeter embraced her and the Yankees themselves and everyone who really embraced, everyone who lost people on that day and just the way that it affected our country. And I've been saying this for a while, and some people take it the wrong way, but I don't think that our country was ever more united than at that time.
4: Nope. I would agree with that. And I'm always curious, Q, just because where were you living at the time of 9/11?
3: I was in the Bay. I was actually, believe it or not, I was a Kirby salesman at the time. And so my job that day was supposed to go door to door and try to sell a $2,000 vacuum to someone. How many people you think wanted to answer the door to some dude trying to sell a $2,000 vacuum when that kind of stuff happens? So, needless to say, we called off that day.
4: I'm always curious just because growing up in New Jersey, and I know Sister Sledge feels the same way, growing up in the tri-state area, you know, I mean, it was very surreal sitting in my third grade class and slowly and intermittently my classmates who had parents who worked in New York were taken out of the classroom, and we didn't know why.
3: Oh, wow.
4: And we would see the teachers going into a back room to watch, we didn't know, was the live broadcast of the towers falling. And so I'm always just curious because for us it just hit home in a different way because it was so real.
3: It was there. It was
4: in our backyard.
3: Involved in it,
4: I mean, and to your point, ironically, we do want to shed a little bit of fun because this is game night here on ESPN Radio. I know you'll love this story. Shout out to my parents. If you didn't know this, Q, they are, I don't want to say old school, but it took until September of 2001, despite the fact that my mom's dentist office is attached to my childhood home, and thus her place of work, it took until September of 2001 for them to get the internet installed in both the office and our house. And lo and behold, that day was September 11th, was the day that it was supposed to be installed.
3: Of course it was.
4: And so, you know, my dad was actually home that day, and my dad worked in North Jersey, so, you know, thankfully he wasn't in New York City or anything, but I just remember coming home and being like, is the internet ready? And he was like, not so fast. They canceled the appointment because, something very real happened. And my mom's receptionist, her daughter actually was in one of the towers, immediately left. I believe she was in the North Tower. And so by the time I got home, there were no patients in the driveway.
3: Right.
4: And so I'm like, okay, maybe this is related to all the other kids getting taken out of class and the teachers. I'm like, okay, like starting to like piece this together because I'm like, this is very weird. It's a Tuesday afternoon. Like there should be like 18 cars in the parking lot right now.
3: Right, right.
4: And then thankfully at that point in time, we did know my mom's receptionist's daughter had, she was okay. They had made contact with her. And by the time that I walked into the house, it was a little bit calmer. But yeah, I'm always curious just to hear from people who are in other parts of the country because, you know, for those of us, and especially, you know, to the point of the Yankees and the Subway Series, and it took on a life of its own for those of us, especially who live there, but for an entire nation, to your point, that united everyone.
3: Yeah, I mean, for us on the West Coast and me in particular, and I wasn't in third grade like you were fortunate enough to be in third grade. I was a grown man that, like I said, was trying to slang some Kirby's later on that afternoon, which I did not do, but it was just so much don't know what's going on, right? And it's like when I first heard it, I was like, oh man, a plane must have just veered off. And, you know what I mean? Like it's just like, oh, something just slightly happened, and I thought it was something minor that turned into something bigger, that turned into something major, that turned into something tragic. And I was like, whoa. And it just.
4: And it was so early for you guys on the West Coast. That's why I'm always so curious because for us, like, it was happening in real time. Like, you know, you're in school and, like, you know, it, like, you don't. I've heard stories of people in the Mountain Time Zone and the Pacific Time Zone who they woke up and this had already occurred. Like, how do you wake up to that? I can't even imagine.
3: No, it was really just wild. And then when you start learning about how severe it is and what's really going on, it's like, oh, this is not wild. This is tragic. This is awful. And obviously we know the outcome and all the people that lost their lives. You mentioned, you know, Derek Jeter, you mentioned the 2001 Yankees and him being obviously there for the Yankees and Mets. Well, here's his memories of 9/11.
0: For the first time, you're sitting there saying, I'm just a baseball player. Doesn't mean anything at all. And everyone was asking, when are you going to get back to playing? And like, do we even really need to get back to playing? But we had the chance to meet so many family members that had lost loved ones. And you know, it was a common theme when we talked to them. It was memories that they had going to Yankee Stadium, They're still watching us every night. We're in a playoff hunt at that particular time. And I think that's when it clicked for us that we said, listen, we can't change anything, obviously, that happened. But what we can try to do is just provide some entertainment for even 3 hours a day.
1: Yeah.
0: And give people something to cheer for. And we took that responsibility seriously.
4: And it's certainly something that rings true to this day when we've experienced tragedy, the COVID-19 pandemic here in the last decade, and the power of sports. And like Derek Jeter said, and I say this all the time, Q, and I know you do too, whenever I'm stressed, I remind myself I'm not a brain surgeon. I get to talk about sports on national radio for a living. It's a blessing. But at the same time, we also recognize the value that sports can give to help us break away from the realities and the harsh truths of our world and give you a second to breathe and have happiness in order to continue to live your life.
3: Just what Derek Jeter said. You know, even if it only distracts you for a few hours, at least it distracts you for a few hours and lets you have some time to kind of clear your mind. 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I'm Q Myers. 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
3: All right, Mia, I got a couple games for you to check out. The Rays and the Astros. Tampa Bay gets the dub 3-1 over Houston. The Rays become the first team in 2026 to secure their postseason spot. Junior Caminero walk-off home run was his first career walk-off hit. First Rays player with multiple 40 home run seasons. He's got 45 in 2025. But how cool is that? You get a walk-off home run, your first career walk-off hit, and it's also the win that gets you into the postseason.
4: I love it, and I especially love it because, dare I say, is Junior Caminero gonna give a certain someone on the other side a run for his money? I know. Yordan Alvarez has all but wrapped up the AL MVP award, but Junior Caminero making a late push. Congratulations to first-year owner, friend of the program, Ken Babby, and the Tampa Bay Rays.
3: So is it friend of the program through your acquaintance, or adopt like all your friends too?
4: Yes, so, you do. All okay. My friends are your friends. Q,
3: okay, so then all my friends are your friends.
4: Exactly.
3: Oh, yes. We got a big network.
4: We have a massive network of yes. friends, and it's
3: I like
4: Friday.
3: That.
4: Friendship,
3: I like that.
4: Friendship Friday here on game night.
3: I can appreciate that. Well, the Brew Crew, they were not friends of the Reds. 20-0. 20-0, first team in Major League Baseball history with multiple 20-run shutouts in a season. Per Elias, they won 22-0 versus Seattle on August 18th. What?
4: And somewhat surprisingly, there were only four home runs amongst the 20 runs. And William Contreras led the way with six RBIs, Garrett Mitchell, Bryce Terang with four ribbies apiece. But yeah, I mean, this was pretty much like spreading the wealth, Q, and it was a lot of stringing hits together. It wasn't like this offensive explosion of like, you know, seven home runs or something like that. The Brew Crew just, I love the way that they play the sport because there are so many ways to skin a cat when it comes to the Brewers. Obviously, one of the best pitching staffs and rotations that you're going to find in Major League Baseball in 2026. Coupled with, yeah, you look up and down the lineup, and sure, is it a murderer's row to the casual fan? Probably not. But they, much like the Blue Jays and Mariners from a season ago, play such great team baseball mm-hmm. that you have to admire what they've been able to do at the plate, too.
3: Yeah, well, when you put up 20 runs, I admire all that and then some. And yeah, they are they get after it, to say the least. So yeah, big ups to the Brew Crew. 20-0 blanking the Reds, and the Rays 3-1 over the Astros, and Rays become the first team in 2026 to secure that postseason spot. It is game night here on ESPN Radio, the all new ESPN app, SiriusXM channel 80, and TuneIn. 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She's Mia O'Brien. I'm Q Myers. And Mia, it's a big weekend of college football as well, right? We saw week zero. Okay, cool. Saw week one. Nice little taste test.
4: Good to see Lane Kiffin actually on a football field, not in a court case. That was fun.
3: Yeah. But, you know, I've seen him now in too many commercials now.
4: He's changing lanes on you.
3: Yeah, that was cute. So when I heard that, I was like, oh, man, this dude is definitely deep diving into way too much TV and too much commercials for me. And this college football campus tour is in Aggieland as Arizona State takes on Texas A&M starting at 10 a.m. Eastern on Saturday. My guy Zaslow and, of course, Amber Wilson host from the Clayton Williams Jr. Alumni Center, which is next to Kyle Field. They'll be joined by Hall of Famers R.C. Slocum, Jacob Green, and former standouts Dat Nguyen and Kellen Mond. 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It all starts at 10 a.m. Eastern time Saturday on ESPN Radio, the ESPN app, SiriusXM channel 80, and Instagram Live. That's big time right there. That's big time right there.
4: Do we think Zaz is going to get in on the Rebel Yell tonight?
3: He's going to get on everything that he can get in on. You know Zaz don't turn down nothing.
4: I want to know what spread he's going to find out there in College Station. That's all I want to know.
3: Well, I guarantee he's going to get something. Like I said, Zaz is in on everything.
4: You know about that spread, Zaz? Come on now.
3: I know about that spread. Look, I'm already knowing.
4: Find that free food, Zazlo.
3: Hey, I spent plenty of time in Texas. I know what it's all about, right? I mean, my life was changed when I got to Texas and started getting some of those spreads. So I already know what Zaz is going to experience. But you saw something that really caught your attention about this this Missouri Tigers game that we're currently checking out, Missouri and Kansas.
4: Yeah, so Q, we talked a little bit about this last night, the idea of rivalry games, right?
3: Yep.
4: It's what makes college football so great.
3: Mm-hmm.
4: Here is the line from the hype video that Kansas released yesterday ahead of their matchup with, of course, longtime rival Missouri. Mm-hmm. And this was former NFL defensive lineman Gilbert Brown who was the narrator. Quote, "It's fueled by hatred passed down through generations. Our roots reach back to the Civil War when blood was spilled over what you believed in and which side you stood on. There are heroes and villains. Only allegiance decides their legacy. There's right and wrong. There's Kansas and Missouri." And so many folks believe, of course, that this is referencing the fact that Kansas, although not technically a member of the Union, when the Civil War was taking place, when they did enter the United States, were a non-slave state. Missouri was not. This is a little bit too much, you know, in my opinion. Like, they're trying to do a little too much, but I also appreciate the heroes and villains. And I said it to you last
3: heroes
4: night,
3: heroes and villains are cool.
4: I said to you last night, like, this is what makes college football so great. You don't get this on Sundays, and I love the NFL.
3: Right.
4: You don't get this sort of pure old-fashioned hate, to take a line from our friends in the Peach State, in the NFL, in Major League Baseball, in professional sports.
3: No, you don't. But I think that this old-fashioned hate went a little too far
4: just a little,
3: in this
4: just
3: one,
4: a little.
3: Right?
4: Yep.
3: Like, hey, you could talk about, you know, your players aren't as good as ours, or the players that you get are only ones that can't get in here that we, you know, turn around. There's a lot of different trash talk. You know me. I'm all about that trash talk. I don't think bringing slavery into it is that's one of those that's out of bounds. That's out of bounds.
4: Well, and like the reality is, back to the football of it all, like Missouri is a top 25 team, or at least some people believe they are, given Austin Simmons, the Ole Miss transfer.
3: And they're winning right now, by the way.
4: They are winning.
3: 21-14.
4: By the way, editor fact check, last night I said Bo Prabula was still the quarterback at Missouri. I'm driving around Jacksonville today and it hits me out of the blue like, you dummy, he plays for Virginia now. Get it right. It's Austin Simmons, the former Ole Miss quarterback who lost his job to Trinidad Chambliss last season, who is now under center for Eli Drinkwitz. But nonetheless, they want to run the football. And I think that because much of the hype is on Missouri, mm-hmm. Kansas, Lance Leipold remains one of the most underrated coaches in the Power Four. Mm-hmm. He's got a first-year quarterback. Jalen Daniels is now Baker Mayfield's backup in Tampa Bay. And so they just... we're trying a little too much. They really wanted to play up the fact that they are the David versus Goliath. So why not just talk about David versus Goliath and not talk about the actual Civil War?
3: You know, there's a lot of social media teams for NFL teams, even college, right? And they try to push the limit. They try to be really funny. They try to, you know, throw as much dirt at the other programs or other teams. And then there's always that one social media team that later on they come back and apologize. Like, yeah, we didn't mean to go there. That's what that was. That was too far.
4: Let's go to the actual football of it all, because this is what does stick a dagger in my heart. This is the last game between Kansas and Missouri until 2031. They have played against each other since 1891. And of course, they historically previously played at Arrowhead Stadium, so it was actually a neutral site game. And of course, part of why they will not play till 2031 is because one team now plays in the Big 12, one plays in the SEC. We don't need to go down the realignment lane, Q. But I'm sad because, again,
3: right.
4: Take the Civil War and maybe going a little too far in the hype video out of it.
3: The rivalry. It's the rivalry.
4: How sad is that? Like, what are we doing?
3: That's what happens when you get all the realignment. And, you know, for the longest, even when Texas A&M left the Big 12 and they weren't playing Texas on Thanksgiving every year, right? And now they're both in the SEC, so, okay, game on. But, yeah, that's what happens. Realistically, when all these different realignments happen, and obviously we saw mass exodus all over the landscape of college football, you do lose out on those rivalries. And that's part of the pageantry that is college football. Like in the NFL, I'm an NFL guy. rivalries aren't really that big a deal anymore, right? With the way free agency goes and the way that the players move around so much, they don't even know that they're part of rivals anymore.
4: Are they even – but to that point, now the guys are moving around through the transfer portal. Do rivalries still matter
3: in college
4: football?
3: That's a good point. That's a good point, right? Because the transfer portal is just
4: clearly they do.
3: Like,
4: if you
3: crazy.
4: Listen to the hype videos, clearly whoever's making the hype videos still cares. They do not like Missouri.
3: No, not at all. And so, again, watching it right now, Missouri's up 21-14 in the third quarter, early in the third quarter. One of those big games, though, is number one versus number four, Ohio State versus Texas. We'll break that down next here on Game Night on ESPN Radio, the all new ESPN app.
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4: I'm Mia O'Brien. Five Friday night college football games this evening. Let's begin with the Border War. Tied at 14-all at the half. Missouri now doubling up Kansas 28-14. That game 10:52 to play in the third quarter. Elsewhere, the red bandana game in Chestnut Hill. Don't look now, but Rutgers mounting a late comeback 20-14. BC still in front, 12:44 to play. Two games have gone final. Number 25, Virginia, prevails 59-3 over Michael Vick's Norfolk State side. Number 24, Louisville, victorious 59-13 in their home opener over Villanova. 9:04 still to go in the third at NC State. The Wolfpack lead Richmond 56-0. Here within the last 2 hours, Cowboys running back Malik Davis will undergo hip surgery Saturday, will be placed on IR per our Todd Archer. Meanwhile, the Bears and running back DeAndre Swift agreed to terms on a 3-year, $33.7 million contract. One half of the men's final of the U.S. Open is set. Alexander Zverev advances in straight sets. Semifinal number two is still underway. Francis Tiafoe and Ben Shelton are in the fourth set. Shelton up 2-1. They're tied at 2 in the fourth. To the majors, the Rays are the first team to punch their ticket to the postseason. They walk off the Astros thanks to Junior Caminero's 2-run bomb in the bottom of the ninth. The Brewers are also postseason bound after blanking the Reds 20-0. The Yankees win game one of the Subway Series 6-4. A couple of games that are currently in progress. The Braves trail the Phillies in the bottom of the ninth 3-2. Guardians and Twins tied at 2. Cardinals in front of the White Sox 3-2. Mariners and A's also tied at 2 apiece. For more scores and analysis, be sure to check out ESPN.com and the all-new ESPN app. We look ahead to Texas, Ohio State, round 2 coming up on game night with Q Myers and yours truly right here on ESPN Radio.
17: 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Patrick Mahomes is officially back and ready to quiet all the doubters. 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
3: 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I'm Q Myers. Looking forward to this one. Big-time game, 7:30 p.m. Eastern on ABC. You can check this one out. Last year, UT went to Columbus. This time, the game is in Austin. Join us now to break it down, talk all things Longhorns, is our guy, Mike Harch, AM 1300, The Zone in Austin. And, Mike, thanks so much for your time. Appreciate you. So I got to ask you, man, you spent a lot of time in Central Texas. What's the vibe like in Austin right now for this Texas-Ohio State game?
5: It is at a very, very intense level. There's a lot of great celebrities. The former players are all here for both sides. There's so much activity that is going down right now. And the fun part about this, and you understand this, Q, is, you know, this is an opportunity for both of these teams. They were in different places last year. It's on the road for Texas. They had to go to Columbus and face the Buckeyes. Here was the first game for Arch Manning, along with all the hype. Julian Sand was the quarterback that was sitting there, that was in the wings, and then he goes on and he plays well and, you know, gets the trip to New York. Now, everybody has done their thing. Everybody's not, it's not new. Both teams have two quarterbacks that are second-year quarterbacks. You got some new faces on the outside, but you have one face for Ohio State in Jeremiah Smith, but now you got the Cam Coleman factor, you got the Hollywood Smothers, the running backs in the backfield, and Relique Brown. You got the defensive changes and the transfers. The energy around this game is like no other. The last time Ohio State came to Austin, Texas, they won the game. They won the game walking away. There was a lot of celebrities here during that time, and Texas fell short. It was Colt McCoy's first game as the starting quarterback. You know, Troy Smith goes on to win the Heisman that year. There's a lot that have happened throughout that time, but let's just say this. The energy around Austin and all eyes on it, your ESPN game day is here. It is an exciting time in Austin, Texas.
4: The biggest headline coming out of Texas's opening win, a 59-7 victory over Texas State, was probably just the sheer humidity, the heat, the number of fans that had to be helped away from the stadium. But besides that heat, which we can certainly discuss too, what was your biggest headline coming out of that 59-7 win week one?
5: Well, the biggest thing for me was that Texas was able to dominate. I had been saying all week long, I said, when these types of games happen, you want to go out and impose your will. You want to be dominant in every step of the way. And if you really want to be considered in the conversation later on as a possible national championship contender, you have to go out and dominate a team like Texas State. This was a team that put up a lot of points last year, Texas State that was, and they got dominated. They missed some field goals. They turned the ball over. They got the one touchdown. But other than that, the game was never out of hand. And you could say the same thing with Ohio State going up against Ball State. They did what they were supposed to do. And that, to me, was the biggest headline. Yes, Arch was clean. He did some things. He tried to force the ball a couple times. But those are the things you want to see early so you can say, no, don't do that next week. But both teams went out and did what they were supposed to do. But specifically for the University of Texas, they were able to go out and play a clean, dominant game for the most part. And now with vanilla offense, vanilla defense, and now they get a chance to go out there and handle their business.
3: Talking right now with Mike Harge, host of the Morning Kickoff with Mark Henry on AM 1300, The Zone, with us here on Game Night on ESPN Radio on the all-new ESPN app. Now, Harbaugh, as you know, regardless what happens in this game, Ohio State wins, they lose, UT wins, they lose. Either way, there's a chance for the CFP, right? They're not going to be out of the CFP running. But for the Longhorns in particular, how important is this game and Steve Sarkisian to get over the hump that is Ohio State?
5: I think it's vital. I think it's vital to what this town is looking for. I think it's great for Steve's legacy if he can go out there and make this happen. And, of course, you got to have the players are the ones that get a chance to go out there and handle their business. But for Steve, this, what is the signature win? Is it the one going into Tuscaloosa and getting that big win against Alabama with Nick Saban there? I think he needs this game for so many other reasons that it is imperative that they can win this game. And to your point, you're right. It's not the end all be all, but it does signify that getting over that hurdle. He's got two problems when it comes to facing top 10 teams and top 25 teams. The top 10 teams, the ones that he's had to struggle with, Georgia Bulldogs and Ohio State. Now, Georgia's not on the schedule this year, but you could see him in the SEC championship game. So for Sark to go out and win this game against Ohio State, because he's lost the last two meetings with them, and if he can go out and get this win and somehow, some way, Texas and Georgia play in the SEC championship game and they can get over that hurdle, I think all bets are off and Steve Sarkisian and this Texas football team have a great chance to have a very, very special season.
4: Mike, let's take it one step further. Who's under more pressure this season, tomorrow, in Austin against the Buckeyes, Steve Sarkisian or his quarterback, Arch Manning?
5: Mm. Oh, that's a great question. But I'm going to be honest with you. I think it's a combo because these two are married to each other. This is the conversation that everybody had last year. Arch, the hype and everything else, and he fell short. You can remember and go back and remember that article that was written by The Athletic calling him a flop, being a bust. But we saw how he just kept his head down, started grinding, and got better every single game. Those last seven games, I think he had 14 touchdowns, two interceptions. I mean, that was unbelievable. And he could have worked his way into that Heisman Trophy candidacy that was at the beginning of the season. I think he was playing just as good as anybody else. But if you ask me the truth, I think it's Sark. I really do believe it's Sark because Sark is the puppet master in this story. I mean, he wants to be the offensive coordinator and the play caller, the last coach to win a national championship as a play caller and the head coach was Jimbo Fisher.
4: Wow.
5: And so for Sark, this is huge in the opportunity of, number one, solidifying himself as a play caller and a head coach, but more importantly, getting over that hump to let people know that, yes, this is my year. Remember, 6 years at the program, only two other coaches have been able to win a national championship in their 6 year, Kirby Smart and Ryan Day, the guy that he's going up against on Saturday.
3: talking all things Longhorns right now with Mike Harge here on Game Night on ESPN Radio on the all-new ESPN app. I want to go back to Arch Manning real quick because, Mike, you know I was in Central Texas when the buzz around Arch began, and that felt like forever ago, and he was patient. He stayed there. You know, even though he wasn't the starting quarterback, he didn't bounce and leave like you would see other blue chippers leave and go to other programs. What is it about him where he just, like you said earlier, kept his head down and kept on working and didn't seem like anything really – you know, made him, you know, just ruffled his feathers or anything?
5: Yeah, he is one of the coolest kids that you would ever talk to. You know, a lot of people make a big thing about it, and rightfully so. He's a Manning. That goes with the name, and he's well aware of what that means. But he's just a person that loves football, wants to be successful. He loves Austin, Texas. He loves being a Texas Longhorn. And he just loves the game of football. So he's used to the hype and the conversation. All he wants to do is go out there and play well. And now with the new position players that he has, the new skill guys that he has, and just being able to do something for this fan base is something that he thrives for. We had a conversation with him earlier in the year, and we didn't have media availability with him for a very long time. I think it was probably a week ago that we got a chance to talk to him besides after the game and all that other stuff. We only had one media availability with him. And somebody asked him, "Hey, Arch, what do you do to get away from the game?" And he said, "My brother goes to school here. I believe his sister goes to school here too. But the thing about it is they never talk to him about football. They keep him grounded. They keep him understanding what it is. And he knows the pressure is there. There's no way of getting around it. But he embraces it. He knows that his last name has a lot of pressure to it. But he loves the game of football. He's now at that point where him and Steve Sarkisian, 4 years in now, don't forget, he may be a two-year starter, but he's been here for four years with Sark in this offense. And he knows it inside and out. He has the keys, and he understands what this means. So this kid is I've spent some time with him. He is one of the nicest and humble, most humble kids that you will ever be around.
4: Mike, let's wrap by looking at the other side, Ohio State. What is item number one on the scouting report? Who scares the Longhorns the most on this Buckeye side?
5: You know, it's funny because Jeremiah Smith does get the headlines, and he still is a threat, a major threat. But if you go back and look at the three times that they have played each other, well, this will be the third, the two times that they have played each other, he's only had seven catches for 46 yards.
4: Wow.
5: And the problem is that I tell people all the time is, like, that's great, but they won both of those games. You know, sometimes you might need to let him get off and worry about all the other people. It's like when they used to say, let that guy score 40, but don't let anybody else score on the basketball court. He may be that type of guy. But the truth of the matter is, it's the running back game. You know, Bo Jackson in that backfield, and even Legend Bay coming out. He's a special type of player as well. He's the X factor. I know he got in trouble last week because he thought he can keep running the ball out of the end zone, but he's an X factor when he's in the backfield. So for me, I think you got to be able to control that running game. And the X factor on the other part of it is Julian saying he don't like to run, but he can run. Mm-hmm. And if just the same as Arch. Arch last week didn't run the ball at all, didn't want to run the ball, didn't try to run the ball. This week his legs will be in effect, and I believe the same thing can happen with Julian saying. We know the stars. We know that's going to happen, but there's going to be some things that happen within this game where – we're going to be scratching our head, or we're going to be clapping loud here in Austin, Texas, about how did that happen? And that's what I keep looking at this week.
3: Looking forward to it. 7:30 p.m. Eastern time. It kicks off on ESPN, or on ABC, I should say. And definitely looking forward to this one, man. It's the one I had circled for a while now, Texas and Ohio State. Harbaugh, great stuff as always. Enjoy the game. Stay hydrated, my friend, but thanks so much for your time.
5: Oh, you know I'm going to be hydrated, bro. Appreciate it. Thank y'all.
3: Thank you. Mike Harge, AM 1300 The Zone, with us here on Game Night on ESPN Radio. And the all-new ESPN app could be the biggest game of the college football season, at least till around mid-October. This one's going to be huge. Number one versus number four. She's Mia O'Brien. I'm Q Myers in the NFL. Not quarterback one. Not quarterback two. It's down to quarterback three. It's next on ESPN Radio on the all-new ESPN app.
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34: Yeah, unless Tua just like takes the job and runs with it and they win a bunch of games, I believe we'll see Penix at some point this year.
36: Tua was better than people have led on the media. I think they're pretty happy with him. They were fine with Tua. They thought he did a good job. Penix also did not have a chance to really distinguish himself. And I think that Penix at some point in time, you're probably sooner rather than later, will get his crack and get his turn to be the starter.
3: One, not two, but QB3 is what they're on when it comes to the Atlanta Falcons. 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She's Mia O'Brien. I'm Q Myers. Mia, we knew that Michael Penix wasn't going to be playing, so it's going to be the Tua show. Well, here you go. Tua now has been ruled out for Sunday's season opener against the Steelers with an oblique injury that he suffered on yesterday. And, Mia, I'm so concerned for Tua. I'm really concerned for Michael Penix as well. But Tua in particular, he suffered the oblique injury literally playing catch warming up in practice. You know what I mean? Like, it wasn't like he was running from some dude that was trying to take his head off in the season opener. It's not like he was running for a first down and dove and did something extreme. He was really just...

0: spasm to me. They're calling it an oblique injury. But at the same time, the way that he collapsed, like, this is not just like, oh, man, like, I'm almost 30. My back hurts.
1: Right.
0: Like, this was like he throws a simple little, like, you know, catch and pass, like, pass and catch. Like,
2: yeah.
0: And all of a sudden, he collapses to the ground. It wasn't even like he just grabbed his back. And so that's where we don't have a timetable for this. But at the same time, I don't know if we will ever get a timetable, because I don't know if Tua Tagovailoa is ever going to take a snap now for the Atlanta Falcons, because Cooper Rush, people forget, 9-7 record as a starter, went 4-4 in 2024 in place of Dak Prescott, 4-1 in place of Dak Prescott in Dallas in 2022. He can get you through a month. And if that is enough time for Michael Penix Jr. to reassimilate himself in team periods during practice, now all of a sudden you open up the door of, if Michael Penix Jr. does come back, I know a lot of us have earmarked week four as, oh, this is where they would make the switch, because that is when they played the New Orleans Saints, and I believe that might even be a Monday night game, Q.
1: Oh, boy.
0: So, yeah, it's
1: a
0: Monday night game.
1: Can we flex that one?
0: It's a Monday night game.
1: Can we just flex that now?
0: Now. I will not stand for Kellen Moore slander on this program.
1: Look, I'm just saying. Like, if all of a sudden that's going to be the Monday night game, and maybe you're going to get a return of a quarterback who hasn't played at all, I can't think that that's going to be a very good game. I think that Kellen Moore and the Saints will probably demolish them.
0: I think it's going to be their coming out party, quite frankly.
1: It just won't be that entertaining.
0: I agree. But that's besides the point. Point being, could you see a world where Michael Penix Jr. returns for that game? You have Cooper Rush for the first 3 weeks of the season, and then all these rumors we've heard of, could Tua Tagovailoa be released in the month of September when Michael Penix Jr. is healthy? That could be a reality, and it could not just be a outright release. It could be a waived injured for Tua Tagovailoa with an injury settlement.
1: Yeah, I can see that. I mean, you know, and it's just unfortunate for him. It's kind of the story of his career, right? When he's been out there, he's been available. He's been pretty decent, pretty good. You know, hasn't been great. You know, he's had moments, he's had flashes where you're like, oh, man, that's great. But he just hasn't been consistent, and obviously health. I see a world, and this is just in my, you know, my mind, and this might not even be a thing. But if Cooper Rush ends up playing 3 or 4 weeks, who knows how long that's going to be, I see a world where he steals that job, and he's a starting quarterback all season long unless he gets injured.
0: Wow.
1: What because record, he's available and he's ready and he's
0: what
1: been
0: record
1: there
0: would
1: done
0: he need
1: that.
0: To have though? I mean, but you have Michael Penix. If you are Kevin Stefanski, you
1: he,
0: have to see
1: he
0: what you
1: my
0: have.
1: Guy. Went my
0: he,
1: guy.
0: He wasn't your guy, but you have to see what you have.
1: Do I? I mean, that's what I'm saying. Like, do I really? He wasn't my guy, and the guys that are in the front office wasn't his guys. You know, so if he's not available, and the bugaboo coming out of college about him was what? Availability.
0: Not available. Yep.
1: Exactly. So, you know, they say, you know, tigers don't change their stripes, right? You know, my late great grandmother said, if it walk like a duck and it quack like a duck, guess what? It's a duck.
0: If that happens, there is a very good chance we see Jack Strand at some point in time in this season. Because I think Cooper Rush can get you through a month. I don't know if he could get you through a whole season.
1: Well, and on that note, they might not be mad at that point. At that point, they might realize that this ain't it. This team's not going to get it done.
0: There's a lot of great quarterbacks in college football right now.
1: There it is. There. See, now you're picking up what I'm laying down.
0: I just want to know how, and we actually, we did ask our friend Daniel Flick this from the AJC when he joined us, because the idea of, look, Kyle Pitts wants a payday. Drake London, payday. Bijan Robinson got paid.
1: Yeah.
0: Are they going to be okay with another season of rebuilding in Atlanta? They're not going to have a choice.
1: No, I was about to say, they're not going to have a choice.
0: They're not going to have a choice, but and Daniel Flick said to us when he joined us on game night, I forget if you were on the program that night.
1: No,
0: Q,
1: I was, yeah.
0: He said, he talked to Kyle Pitts earlier in the season, and he's like, no, I'm not worried about the quarterback situation. Then after the joint practice, with the Colts, I believe it was, he was like, yeah, a little bit concerning or something. Like, he had some line where it was like, yeah, no, I'm not too happy with that right now.
1: Well, the thing is, if they get a quarterback, just say that this doesn't work out and they end up grabbing one of these quarterbacks that's coming out, they might only be that quarterback away, because they have weapons, they have talent,
0: they have
1: a really
0: line.
1: Good coach, right? They just need a guy that's behind center that actually could stay there, be consistent, and be that guy. So it might end up working out, but it's just a little bit longer coming together than they first expected. She's Mia O'Brien. I'm Q Myers. It was a very special night at Boston College. That's next on ESPN Radio on the all-new ESPN app.
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2: 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Patrick Mahomes is officially back and ready to quiet all the doubters. 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It's Unsportsmanlike, 6 a.m. Eastern, right here on ESPN Radio, ESPN.

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11: I have on Liam Cohen, just it grows more and more every day. I think he is one of the three or four best coaches in this league. I just think he's such a dynamic play caller and such a good overall coach and schemer. Like, I think that he is really going to elevate this team. They might not leave for London with Liam Cohen at the helm.
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16: I'm Mia O'Brien. Let's get you caught up in college football. A five-pack of games this evening. Let's begin with the Border War. Tied at 14-all at the half. Missouri 28, Kansas 21. 2:02 remaining in the third quarter and a really good back-and-forth affair. So the Red Bandana game in Chestnut Hill. This one getting tight late. Boston College led by 13. Rutgers has rallied. It's 28-21. BC in front. 5:08 remaining in the fourth quarter. Three games of the ACC have already two games of the ACC have already gone final. NC State up 63-0 on Richmond. That game is in the fourth quarter with a running clock. Number 24, Louisville pulls away from Villanova 59-13. Virginia victorious 59-3. To the NFL, Cowboys running back Malik Davis will undergo hip surgery on Saturday and will be placed on injured reserve per hour Todd Archer. Meanwhile, the Bears and running back DeAndre Swift agreed to terms on a three-year, $33.7 million contract extension. One half of the men's final of the U.S. Open is set. Alexander Zverev advances in straight sets. Semifinal number two is underway, and it has gone final. The American Ben Shelton, the pride of Gainesville, Florida, has advanced to his first U.S. Open final. He wins it over Francis Tiafoe, 3-1. To the majors, the Rays are the first team to punch their ticket to the postseason. They walk off the Astros thanks to Junior Caminero's two-run bomb in the ninth inning. The Brewers are also postseason bound after blanking the Reds 20-0. That's not a typo, folks. Yankees win game one of the Subway Series 6-4. A couple of games currently in progress. The Braves have forced extras in the ATL. Phillies in front 5-4 in the 11th. Cards lead the White Sox 3-2. A's in front of the Mariners 4-2. Rangers in front of the Diamondbacks 1-0. More coming on game night here on ESPN Radio with Hugh Myers and yours truly. Keep it right here.
0: Coming up on the Monday edition of Unsportsmanlike with Evan Cole, Michelle Smallman, and me, Chris Canty. 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

0: 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College football action going on right now. Boston College leads Rutgers 28-21, 4:30 left to go in that game. That one is airing on ESPN2. But Mia, you've mentioned it a few times in your sports update. This is the red bandana game. I almost called it a red banana. Red bandana game. That would be a whole nother conversation. But this has very big, significant, you know, meaning in this game. So break this one down for us, why this is so meaningful today.
1: Yes, and so since 2014, BC has annually hosted a game that they entitled the Red Bandana Game in honor of Wells Crowther, a 1999 graduate of BC, former Eagles lacrosse player. He was working as an equities trader in New York City in 2001, also served as a volunteer firefighter, and he actually was in the South Tower on September 11th. And while he was in the tower and while he was about to make his way down and escape, he recognized that his other passion, his other calling, his other career was calling him. And so with his trusty red bandana, which he wore not only when he was playing lacrosse, but he always kept with him, he put his red bandana on. It was a gift from his father that he received as a boy. And he would then go up back into the South Tower where he helped at least a dozen people escape. He unfortunately did pass away while assisting those first responders at 24 years old on September 11th, 2001. And so this is the 13th annual Red Bandana Game. And so first time, I believe, that Rutgers and BC are actually taking part in this game, which is pretty crazy considering, of course, Rutgers is the closest FBS program to New York City. Mm-hmm. And this one's actually gotten a little tight late, Q.
0: Yeah,
1: so at least the on-field action is living up to the hype, because I ain't gonna lie, in terms of the on-field action, I did not think they were gonna honor Wells Crowther all too much in the first half, or at the very least his alma mater was gonna get an easy dub, because Boston College got thumped by Cincinnati week one. Rutgers, of course, the biggest upset you could argue last week at the hands of an 0-12 UMass team from one season ago. This one has gotten close though, 28-21, 2.5 minutes to play.
0: I'm so intrigued by this, and Rutgers has the ball, and so they have an opportunity, right, to go down the field and potentially tie this bad boy up. But earlier when I was tuning in and watching it, I was like, this is going to be a runaway. It's not even going to be close, and here we go, and that's the reason why they play the games. But his mother actually spoke with Dana Boyle, as a matter of fact. That was on ESPN2. This is Allison, the mother of Wells. Really good stuff here. Check it out.
2: Your son is known to so many, myself included, as a hero, a friend, teammate, colleague, but to you, a son. When you reflect on his legacy, what are you most proud of?
3: I'm most proud of Wells just being a humble, caring, loving, got your back kind of guy. And he was always watching out for his friends, his sisters. What happened on 9/11, what he did on 9/11 didn't surprise us.
2: On Tuesday, you've been a busy lady. You accepted the Presidential Medal of Freedom on behalf of your son, Wells. What was that experience like for you and your family?
3: It was really unbelievable. Of course, never had anything like that ever happened to us before. President Trump was very sincere and very gracious and welcoming, and it just was such a powerful moment. I was so happy for Wells. I felt like I'd finally, for him, accomplished everything that I could, except for now carrying on his story to students and around the country and the world.
1: It's a beautiful message. Well done by Dana. Again, that was pregame prior to Boston College Rutgers tonight, the Red Bandana Game in Chestnut Hill. That one, 2:24 remaining in the game. Wells Crowther's BC Eagles currently up 28-21. And I don't know if, I'm sure you've seen it, Q, but for those who haven't, the various vignettes, the stories, it's not a complete 30 for 30,
0: right,
1: but the features that have been done by our talented team at ESPN depicting Wells Crowther and what he has meant, not just to the Boston College community and his family, but to sports at large. It's something that everyone should watch on this day every year.
0: Well, you know, the thing about it is, I mean, just think about selfless people. You know what I mean? Like, we always will see some people and we'll talk about them because we'll feel like, oh, that's not a really good dude. That's not a really good dude. But then there's so many people out there that are so willing to, you know, sacrifice themselves or put themselves in harm's way to help others out. And that's who he is and who he was, right? And what he did. And think about it. In a moment like that, You would think most people would be like, man, I just need to get up out of here and make sure I take care of myself. And instead, he did everything that he could to help others. And then, you know, for him to be honored the way that he's honored. And you mentioned it at the top of the show, what sports do and how sports can take your mind off of other things that could be going on in your life, small stuff that could be going on, or incredibly large things, and, you know, emotional situations like this one, and just how it helps in a major way. And I'm sure that this honor each and every year when they do the Red Bandana Game, I'm sure that that brings some kind of peace to his family, even though Wells obviously is not here.
1: Boston College, because I was curious, 5-6 in the Red Bandana Game. Of course, they won the inaugural game back in 2014, an upset of number 9 USC. If you're a fan of sports, if you're a fan of life, not a surprise that on the first Red Bandana Game, a top 10 upset for Boston College. That was back in 2014. They have also upset a top 25 outfit in Miami in this series, or rather in the history of this celebration, I suppose we could call it. Needless to say, Rutgers is not a top 25 team, but it would be nice to see Boston College improve to 6-6 all time in, or rather 7-6 all time in Red Bandana Games, if they are able to hold on here again, 28-21 in the waning minutes of the fourth.
0: And then I even, you know, just the more I start thinking about it, right, I start even, you know, thinking about the fact that, you know, he wore the red bandana that was a gift from his father, right? It's just, there's so many different storylines and meanings, and days like today, and obviously how much it means to the whole country. This is when you really lean into and embrace these type of stories. And I'll tell you, I woke up this morning and turned on Good Morning America, and they were going through all the names of everybody who lost their lives. And, you know, I woke up at 6:15, and at 7:15, I think they were in the letter C at 6:15. 7:15, they'd only got to letter G. A whole hour had gone by. That's how many people, you know what I mean? And it just, right, even that right there helped me even put it in greater perspective of how many people's lives, how many families, how many people were affected by the tragedy that happened on 9/11.
1: We already heard from Derek Jeter, the New York Yankees, honoring those lives lost on September 11th this evening in game one of the Subway Series in the Bronx. How about the New York Giants? Not necessarily today celebrating and honoring, right, of course, the lives lost, but in the aftermath. So much has been made about the Yankees because they were in a postseason race at that time, and of course, then eventually hosted the World Series in 2001. But the New York Giants were among those who, in the aftermath of September 11th, were in New York City at Ground Zero trying to assist the cleanup, help the families, trying to search for loved ones, try to hang signs to see if anyone had seen their loved one. And one of those New York Giants, if you can believe it, back in 2001 was Detroit Lions head coach Dan Campbell.
0: Yeah. No, and you know what? Just knowing Dan Campbell the way that we do from his personality, his persona, does not surprise me that he was one of the ones that was there on Ground Zero. As a matter of fact, he talked about the impact of those players being there visiting days after 9/11.
4: We just wanted to help. We could do nothing. I mean, compared to what they were doing, and those guys didn't sleep, man. Those first responders, man. I mean, there was no sleep. There was no showers. There was no food. There was no, and the fact that, you know, we able to go when we go just to help wherever we could. We were just trying to, what can we grab? What can we do? And they just wanted us to, I think us being there meant a lot to them. And, I just remember thinking how humbling that was. Like, we're not doing anything. I mean, but it did. I think it gave him a little pep, and it's a reminder that you may not think it can be powerful, but just your presence and being around there and letting them know, man, you're thinking about them, and you just want to help them, help others, goes a long way. Man, a lot of, you know, you talk about sacrifice. You know, a lot of people sacrificed a lot to help. That was a tough time.
1: Independent of being a professional football player, it's a great message from Dan Campbell.
0: Yeah.
1: Just be there for someone.
0: Yep. Yep.
1: That's what the Giants did. That's what the Yankees did. And that's what we hope so many continue to do, especially on this day, September 11th, but every day too.
0: Yeah, there's no doubt. I'll tell you this real quick. And, you know, when the COVID-19 situation was going on, and obviously we had never experienced that either. I remember talking to my dad on the phone, and I didn't miss a day of work, right? I was at ESPN Central Texas, didn't miss a day of work. And I kind of joked, and I was like, well, I guess I'm essential. And he stopped me. He's like, you are. I was like, huh? And I was like, I'm just talking on the radio. We don't even have sports to really talk about. We're just talking. He's like, yeah, but you're entertaining. You're taking people's minds off whatever's going on that we have no idea about. And it was at that moment that it was like, oh. And that's what, when I hear Dan Campbell, what he said right there is like, we're not doing anything. That was my approach. We ain't doing nothing, but we were. And it was so important. And it did help bring some relief and some, you know, just a way to kind of decompress and escape from whatever weird stuff is going on that you don't have any idea about. That was all uncharted territory. That's what they were doing as well. And obviously that was a big impact on all those people and still impact knowing, reflecting back that they were there for them days after the biggest tragedy that hit the United States. She's Mia O'Brien. I'm Q Myers. It's Game Night here on ESPN Radio. We do have some big, top-notch college football games going on this weekend. We break those down next here on Game Night on ESPN Radio, the all-new ESPN app.
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0: ESPN app, SiriusXM Channel 80, and tune in. 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She's Mia O'Brien. I'm Q Myers, and there you go. How about that one? Arizona State at Texas A&M. Texas A&M is ranked 10th. They both come in 1-0. Two things are not created equal. Texas A&M, I feel like, should have a good run at this thing, Mia, but they weren't really the most convincing last week. Let's put it like this, at least with the way that they were going about their business.
1: Yeah, they've got 9 starters back. For context, Arizona State, 0 starters back on the offensive side of the ball. Transfer quarterback, Cutter Bailey, coming over. Or about Bowley. My handwriting's awful. Point being, this is an Arizona State team for Kenny Dillingham that is brand new. Yep. Last week was the first time he actually really saw that group together in action. Comparatively, Mike Elko's had Marcel Reed, and he's had a lot of these pieces. And yet there's still questions that remain, despite the fact that they finished 4th in the SEC in scoring in 2025. And isn't that concerning, Q, considering Marcel Reed at this point in time, if he's supposed to follow this trajectory of being a Heisman contender, being one of those quarterbacks that could be pursued in future draft classes, shouldn't we feel like at this point in time, A&M is ascending?
0: Yeah, we should, and we should feel like he's the end-all, be-all, but I always have concerns with him when it feels like it's a bigger stage game. You know what I mean? Not saying that he shrinks to it, it just, he doesn't step up and he doesn't wow me like I want. You know what I mean? Like I want to really just see domination from him because I know he's got all the tools. I know he's got them. He just doesn't put them together consistently, and that's what bothers me, right? And I know Texas A&M is a really good program, and I know they, you know, put up a 50-burger last week. I just don't know. And I always have questions about.
1: Well, they put up a 50-burger, and he threw 2 touchdowns.
0: Right. Thank you.
1: And he didn't rush for any either, by the way.
0: Right.
1: And that's great that Texas A&M is going to run the ball, and that's great that they're going to play great defense because Mike Elko is their head coach and their play caller. But I need to see something from him if they are to ascend in the SEC.
0: Exactly. That part right there. And so that's the only, I mean, look, I think that when this game is all said and done, it says 0-0-0, the Aggies will be 2-0. I just don't know how they're going to get there. What's it going to look like? And of course, Arizona State at one point, man, they wowed everybody, right? It was like, oh my goodness, look at this program. Here they come. And they've, you know, a little bit regressed as well. So we'll see what happens coming up on tomorrow.
1: Part of that, of course, is Sam Levitt. I don't want to say imploding. Rather, you saw that Cam Scadaboo was actually the straw that stirred the drink for that 2024 playoff team.
0: He was the dude, Mia. He was the guy that made everything happen, and he made the improbable happen as well. When you thought he couldn't do something, he did it. You know, I go back to the CFP, and I'm looking at him catching passes downfield. It's like, wait, how did he catch that? You know what I mean? So it was one of those runs. And you know some programs do that at times where it's like that guy – Is that guy right now? That's what it felt like that was. And Cam Scadaboo and company really put themselves on the map during that run.
1: And obviously ASU really caught lightning the second half of that season back in 2024. There was a 4-way tie atop the Big 12. You can argue they backdoored their way into the Big 12 championship. Argue that after they won the Big 12 championship, no one thought they should be in the college football playoff. And yet they gave Texas all they could handle
0: at
1: Peach Bowl in Atlanta and then some. Yeah, I'm curious to see what Kenny Dillingham does with a blank slate. No more Sam Levitt, no more Cam Scadaboo. This is on him to have a new roster and a new iteration of the Sun Devils.
0: Well, I got another game that I'm intrigued by, and I want to get your thoughts on it. I feel like, and this was on ESPN Radio, 11th-ranked Oklahoma at Michigan. After what happened last week with Michigan and Western Michigan, I feel like if you're not a Wolverine, everyone's going against you because they feel like that you know you were benefited. You were given the benefit of the doubt. You shouldn't have been. And so now everyone wants to see you lose. And on that end, I want to see how solid and how real Oklahoma is.
1: Kyle Whittingham was quoted earlier this week with regards to his starting quarterback, Bryce Underwood, the $13 million man, saying, quote, he's our quarterback right now.
0: Right.
1: It's not something that's infinite. We need to see improvement with a bunch of stuff. It's not just Bryce's job that's set in concrete. Nobody's job is.
0: Well, he
1: sounds like a guy on a short leash, if you ask me, because much like we were talking about the Atlanta Falcons, and they are not tied to Michael Penix Jr., that new regime of Ian Cunningham and Kevin Stefanski, Kyle Whittingham's not tied to Bryce Underwood. That's great that he has a contract with the University of Michigan. Kyle Whittingham came there to win and to restore a program to former glory.
0: Yeah.
1: If he doesn't think he's the guy, he's not going to be the guy after this week.
0: And I feel like he's not the guy. I feel like his confidence is shot. He doesn't look like he's developing and growing into the quarterback that he's supposed to be, right? He had some moments where he wowed everybody, and then you never saw him build off of that. And now it looks like, and you tell me, correct me if I'm wrong, it looks like his confidence is all the way gone.
1: Well, now we say that, and immediately my brain goes to this cue. Anthony Richardson, in his first game starting for Billy Napier's Florida Gators, lit the world on fire in the swamp against Utah. So many people proclaiming him as the Heisman Trophy favorite.
0: Yep.
1: And the very next week, Florida gets upset in the swamp by Kentucky. And what did Anthony Richardson say after the game? I lost my confidence.
0: Mm-hmm.
1: To Will Levis and Kentucky. Liam Cohen has that effect on people, I suppose. Point being, it's a week-to-week business. It's week one. Maybe we shouldn't overreact.
0: But he wasn't that good last year.
1: Underwood, no. But also, at the same time last year, I think there was so much of, well, it's because of the operation around him and what we did not know was going on behind the scenes with Sherrone Moore.
0: Right. But I don't think it was. I feel, you know what I mean? Like, there was a lot of shenanigans going on.
1: It turns out that had no bearing. He may just actually stink.
0: Exactly. And I don't root for people not to be good. I want, you know, people to live up to the hype. But it just looks like right now at this stage of the game, Michigan's not a very good team, right? You know, they'll pick up some wins here and there, but I don't think he's going to be the guy. On the other side of that, Oklahoma, who are they really truly going to be?
1: This is a big one for them. It's a national stage after being on the ESPN app last week on ESPN Plus when they thumped UTEP 51-0. Is this the year? Is this the year for John Mateer? Because people forget.
0: He was running. He was higher than your Heisman ranks before
1: the thumb injury. Everyone thought he was a Heisman favorite. Additionally, people forget Joe Burrow won the Heisman and LSU won the national title in his second season in Baton Rouge. It's not always, well, you transfer in for 1 year, your final run, and you go to the national title game. You win the Heisman Trophy. Maybe this was always a two-year operation for Brett Venables, Ben Arbuckle, and John Mateer in Norman, Oklahoma.
0: Look, John Mateer was the guy that we were talking real highly about until, like you said, until that injury, and then things just never came back to fruition for them. But you're right. This is a big one for Oklahoma. I'm still waiting to be convinced that they're really an SEC program.
1: Well, I think that they are. They're an SEC defense.
0: I'm talking about the program. I'm talking about the whole team, not just one side of the ball.
1: I agree. I think that in lieu of what we've seen from little old Clemson here in their last, you know, however many games between last year and the one game sample size this year, I think you could argue that when you look at the record with and without Brett Venables in Clemson, South Carolina, you could argue that he was helping run a pretty good program over there.
0: For sure. Absolutely.
1: As the game day coach, let the record show.
0: I just looked at Texas when they made the move to the SEC and Oklahoma made him with them. It felt like Texas was built to play in the SEC. Oklahoma, I looked at and said, yeah, that looks like a really good Big 12 team.
1: Well, but also they were going through this weird transition, right? Where historically they have always been defined by their offense, and now they had a defensive first coach and they couldn't score to, you know, save their lives with Dylan Gabriel under center. Then he goes to Oregon and he's lighting the world on fire. Mm-hmm. Make that make sense.
0: Look, hey, I can't make that make sense, but I can say if they go out there and they do some, you know, they have a dominant performance and they dominate multiple times throughout the course of the year, maybe I'll look at them and say, okay, this is an SEC team.
1: Do you want to note Brett Venables at Clemson, or Clemson with before Brett Venables, 32-22, with him, 121-17 as their DC, after 37-18.
0: There it is right there. The proof is in the numbers, according to Mia O'Brien here on Game Night. Coming up next, number one versus number four, a big one in Austin. It's Game Night on ESPN Radio on the all-new ESPN app.
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4: I'm Mia O'Brien. The men's final of the U.S. Open is set. Ben Shelton prevails in four sets over fellow American Francis Tiafoe in semifinal number two. He'll face Alexander Zverev in the men's singles final on Sunday at 2 p.m. Eastern on ABC. It is Shelton's first career Grand Slam final round. Five Friday night college football games this evening. Let's begin at the Border War. Tied at 14 at the half. Missouri currently leads Kansas 31-21. 5:31 to go in the ball game. Elsewhere, Boston College holds off Rutgers 28-21 in the annual Red Bandana game. Number 24 Louisville defeats Villanova 59-13 in their home opener. Number 25 Virginia victorious 59-3 over Michael Vick's Norfolk State side. And NC State rolls past Richmond 73-0. New this evening, Cowboys running back Malik Davis will undergo hip surgery Saturday and will be placed on IR per hour Todd Archer. The Bears and running back DeAndre Swift have agreed to terms on a three-year $33.7 million extension. To the majors, the Rays are the first team to punch their ticket to the postseason. They walk off the Astros thanks to Junior Caminero's two-run bomb in the bottom of the ninth. The Brewers are also postseason bound after blanking the Reds 20-0. Not a misprint. Yankees win game one of the Subway Series 6-4. Let's check in on some scores currently in progress. Cards in front of the White Sox 6-2. Mariners and A's tied at 4. Diamondbacks lead the Rangers 4-1. Padres in front of the Giants 7-1. All of those games are midway through in either the fourth, fifth, or sixth inning. For more scores and analysis, check out ESPN.com and the all-new ESPN app. A biggie in Austin, Texas this weekend. You can see it and hear it on ESPN. Number one, Ohio State. Number four, Texas. We break it down coming up next on Game Night with Q Myers and yours truly right here on ESPN Radio.
5: Hey, this is Rich Eisen. 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
6: Saying we'll pump that one deep down to the right side, left sideline, Tate with it, take it down in the end zone for a touchdown.
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9: Pretty drastic difference, you know, of the two players now the second time around going up against one another, so should be pretty high level quarterback play Saturday.
10: Number four, Ohio State at Texas. Give me that. 7:30 Eastern on ABC. 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And they might have the plug right there at the stadium there in Austin as this one is going down. I'm so excited for this one, Ohio State at Texas. Mia, I got myself fired up last year for it, right? Just knew that Arch Manning was going to go in there and show why everyone is, you know, losing their mind. People were already talking about in the NFL that they wanted to tank for Arch Manning. They had all their shirts made. Matter of fact, our Chris Canty from Unsportsmanlike on ESPN Radio, he had his, you know, do what they had to do to be able to find a way to get Arch Manning, and it was everything but that. It was not what any of us signed up for.
4: It was a slobber knocker, as they like to call it in the Midwest.
10: It was something. I'll tell you that. I don't even have a good definition of what it was, but it wasn't what I was expecting. This time in Austin, Texas is a point-and-a-half favorite And Ohio State's number one in the country. So this one, to me, feels like it's going to be much more closer to what a lot of us expected last year to be.
4: Well, as luck would have it, as we were coming on the air just now here on Game Night on ESPN Radio, I looked over at my television screen, and I see Desmond Howard breaking it down on ESPNU. Nice. And when he did so, three players' stats flashed up on the screen. Two of them were in the game last year, despite the fact that it was so low scoring. Mm-hmm. But obviously, they've gotten off to pretty nice starts to the 2026 campaign. Those players, Jeremiah Smith, eight catches for a buck 51 and two touchdowns in just two quarters of play week one against Ball State. Ryan Wingo, seven catches for 121 yards and a TD versus Texas State. And how about Cam Coleman? Three catches for 70 yards. Two of those catches went for scores against Texas State, the Auburn transfer. That is why I have hope that this could be a little bit more high scoring comparatively. Additionally, I'm very fascinated to see what the run games for both outfits look like, Q, just because I do think both Ryan Day and Steve Sarkisian want to run the ball because everyone knows they could throw that thing around the yard. Yep. Two quarterbacks that now have been the starter for a full season and have that experience under their belt. But at the end of the day, offense sells tickets, defense wins championships, sure. We can talk about defense if you want. This game is going to sell tickets, and this game could see fireworks because of those three names I mentioned at the wide receiver position.
10: Yeah, look, Cam Coleman is that guy that if you're not going to get Jeremiah Smith in the draft, you want Cam Coleman. Right? I mean, he's that
4: Malachi
10: dude.
4: Tony's not eligible this
10: Malachi
4: year.
10: Malachi Tony's not eligible.
4: We got to remind people, Q, because I know,
10: oh, no.
4: I know they don't know.
10: People are losing their mind. I'm here in Vegas, and you know, the Raiders wide receiver room has been questioned all offseason long, all summer long. And as soon as Malachi Toney started putting in those performances, everyone's like, hey, if you can't get Jeremiah Smith, go get Malachi Toney. And I was like, cuckoo, he's not eligible.
4: He's barely 20 years old, as a matter of fact. So, yeah, can't get him. You could get Ryan Williams Coleman, but we'll save that conversation for another day. But I do think, and I think you would agree, the hope is that this turns into two air raid attacks. Mm-hmm. The reality is it's probably going to not necessarily be another slobber knocker, but it's going to be another grinded out, one in the trenches battle between these two sides.
10: I agree 100%. Let's, matter of fact, hear from the head coaches, both Ryan Day and Steve Sarkisian. Here's Day just talking about the game in general.
11: You know, it certainly gives you some early feedback on where you are. And I think it's great for college football. I mean, this is going to be an unbelievable atmosphere down there against a great opponent. Everybody in the country will be watching. So, I mean, this is why you come to Ohio State. This is why you go to Texas to play in games like this. So, you know, good thing is it'll give us a great, you know, again, data point on where we are and early feedback on things. But more importantly, just the experience of playing in a game like this early in the season is, you know, again, one of the reasons why you recruit great players to come here. These are the types of games. And this is why we're here. You know, we come to Ohio State to play in games like this. And I'm sure Sark would say the same thing to the guys at Texas.
4: Certainly the reason that Julian Sayin transferred from Alabama after a brief cup of coffee before Nick Saban retired to Ohio State. I feel like, Q, people are forgetting that Julian Sayin was the runner-up for the Heisman Trophy. I think they're forgetting he led the nation in completion percentage last year at 77%. Mm-hmm. He was the more poised of the two quarterbacks making their debut in Columbus at the Shoe this time 1 year ago. And I feel like we're still sleeping on him, as a matter of fact. I feel like for Ohio State, and even listening to the comments from Ryan Day, it's just so ho-hum, like, yeah, we're here. It's another day. We're very honored, but yeah.
10: I like that approach, though, from Ryan Day. Like, I'm hyped up about the game. I'm sure you're hyped up about the game. There's many of us that are watching and talking about it and observing the game that are hyped up about the game. But he's not getting too high or too low. And to be honest, and we talked to Mike Hardball Harge earlier, who covers the Longhorns. If Ohio State loses, they're still going to have a chance to get in the CFP. If the Longhorns lose, they're still going to have a chance to get in the CFP, right? This is not one of those make it or break it type games, but it is a good measuring stick to Ryan Day's point. And I honestly believe that this game is more important for UT than it is even for Ohio State.
4: I would agree with that just because I think the reality is that with all due respect to the Big Ten, I think Ohio State has a better chance of running the table in their own conference comparatively to Texas. And so Ohio State could take an L to the Longhorns and still find a way to the Big Ten championship game and still find a way to the college football playoff. For Texas, if you lose a non-conference game, you are putting yourself behind the eight ball and you've got a gauntlet coming up ahead of you in the Southeastern Conference slate.
10: And then on top of that, you know, all your Longhorn faithful are saying, here we go again. Same Longhorns. Yes, they beat up on who they're supposed to beat up on, but the big game, the Ohio States, the Georgias, you know, the signature win for Steve Sarkisian is Alabama, you know, which was a good win. It was a good win, but where's your consistency? right? You're not Kirby Smart, where Kirby Smart is, you know, knocking off left and right. All right, who's next? All right, knock you up. You know what I mean? You're not winning the big games like Ryan Day is winning the big games. I mean, you're talking about a national champion. So that's why I think that for Steve Sarkisian, for that Longhorn program, for the ones that are going to be filling up the stadium tomorrow, they need to see the Longhorns not get close, not compete, but win.
4: And by the way, if Ryan Day hadn't won the national title 2 years ago, we'd be saying the same thing about
10: Absolutely.
4: Ohio State.
10: 100%.
4: And the reality is, Q, of the last 8 national champions, 6 of them have been first-time head coaches. The 2 that weren't were Kirby Smart, won his first in that same time span, and then won a second, and the other was Nick Saban. So while we want to judge, oh, Steve Sarkisian still hasn't won the big one yet, right. Dan Lanning still hasn't won the big one yet, still hasn't gotten over the hump, oh, Lincoln Riley, James Franklin, Matt Campbell, go on right down the line, right. The reality is that none of those guys who have now won the big one had won it before they did in the last decade.
10: Lincoln Riley's not going to win anything as long as
4: the team
10: No, he's
4: going to be
10: play.
4: On a tarmac in October.
10: As long as the team don't play no defense, right? You know how I feel about that.
4: Well, speaking of defense, I do want to note that this is an Ohio State team that, yes, you have the carryover at the coordinator position, but at the same time, it had to replace 8 starters on the defensive side of the ball from a team that it was not Indiana that was the top-ranked defense in terms of points allowed per game in 2025, Q. Yep. It was the Buckeyes. They allowed just 9.3 points per game. We forget. Arvell Reese yep. already off to the NFL. Caleb Downs off
10: Didn't
4: to the NFL.
10: Didn't 4 out of 5 of those guys get drafted
4: Sonny
10: in the top
4: Styles
10: 10?
4: Sonny Styles off to right. the NFL, all top right. 15 draft picks. And yeah. so this is not going to be a simple snap your fingers and up. Right. It's Ohio State. They look the same because, well, yes, some of these pieces have been here in Columbus and they've been waiting for this opportunity. This will only be their second game. And you and I have sat here as we've watched the Friday night action in college football, much like we did last night watching the Rams and Niners. And we've yep. said what? It looks like an extension of the preseason. It looks like they're all still getting their sea legs under them. And so that's where the difference is. Texas has 13 starters back this year, including 6 on the defensive side of the ball, 7 on the offensive side of the ball. That is where I look for that continuity yep. and that relationship and synergy to carry over year over year. And that's going to make a difference, I think, on Saturday night in Austin.
10: No, I agree. I agree. And then, of course, it's going to be all eyes on Arch Manning and all eyes on Julian Sain, right? Just to see what they're able to do and how they take their team to that next level. Real quick, wanted to hear from Coach Sark on those 2 quarterbacks.
9: You know, I just think you see the level of confidence that both guys are playing with. I think what you notice is the presence in the pocket. I think you notice their confidence to use their legs. You saw Julian do it last week. He tucked it and scored a touchdown. I just think the confidence both guys deliver the ball with accuracy. You can see the trust and timing. And so pretty drastic difference, you know, of the 2 players now the second time around going up against one another. So should be pretty high-level quarterback play Saturday.
4: And we heard our friend who joined us earlier, Mike Harge, say, you didn't see Arch Manning or Julian Sain use their legs week 1 against the cupcake competition. You will see them use their legs Saturday night.
10: 7:30 p.m. Eastern, ABC, number 1 ranked Ohio State at 4th ranked Texas. We look forward to that. That is a super matchup in the college ranks. There's super matchups in the NFL. Don't forget, Mia, it's still week 1. That's next, coming up on Game Night on ESPN Radio on the all-new ESPN app.
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13: If someone says Caleb Williams MVP and the Bears are going to win the Super Bowl this year, I am not going to be someone who's like, you're overdoing it.
12: Caleb Williams and the Chicago Bears are in Charlotte to face Bryce Young and the Carolina Panthers.
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0: Hey, it's Emmett Golden, and here is my bet of the week. Unders, unders, unders. So I have my eye on Buffalo and the Texans. The total is 44.5 right now. I'm taking the under. That Texans defense is great, and nobody's ready week one. So I expect both offenses to struggle. Give me the under.
1: Give me the under when it comes to the Bills and the Houston Texans. 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She's Mia O'Brien. I'm Q Myers. 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Coverage begins at noon Eastern on ESPN Radio. So, Emmett mentioned them, the Bills and the Texans. Super matchup of the week. Let's get into it.
2: He's got it and plenty more. 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
3: What game on Sunday will have the biggest impact on the road to Super Bowl 61?
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5: And this was the biggest game for coach, for the teammates, for the fans. You could feel it.
3: On game night.
1: This is a big one. Bills at the Texans. Texans have a defense, Mia, that I look at and think that's Super Bowl worthy. The Buffalo Bills have a quarterback that I look at and say he's Super Bowl worthy. Right? But the Buffalo Bills don't necessarily normally have success at Houston taking on the Texans. It's 1 p.m. Eastern time kickoff for this one.
6: What I think people have forgotten, Q, and look, it's a new defensive coordinator, no more Sean McDermott in Western New York. This is a Bills defense that was 7th in yards allowed last year, 12th in points allowed. Like, they were a top 15 unit on both sides of the football. I think that people look at this matchup and they say, okay, well, if C.J. Stroud can put it together, then it's going to be a shootout, right, between Josh Allen and C.J. Stroud, with the Texans defense maybe being the difference maker. Yeah. Yes, this is a new defense under Jim Leonard. They're expected to follow many of the same principles from the previous iteration of this Bills defense. I'm interested to see if Leonard, if we see more of his ties to Vance Joseph, where he most recently was in Denver, and his experience, of course, with that staff. Do we see a throwback to, of course, he kind of was like the traveling sidekick to Rex Ryan during his playing career. Wherever Rex went, Jim Leonard went with him. Mm-hmm. Do we see odes to the Ryan defense? Like, I'm very interested to see how you take an already established group, even if it is a little bit older and maybe some of the young pieces are questionable. How do you take that group, not completely reinvent the wheel, because again, they were a top 15 outfit last year, but also leave your own mark on it?
1: Yeah, no, that's going to be the big question, right? And how quickly is it going to be able to come together? Because as we know, it's week one, and wild things happen in week one. And what we've seen in training camp, as you know, you've been there, you've seen what these practices and these training camps look like. You know, there's not tackling to the ground. There's not any kind of scheme. It's all really vanilla and basic. We saw what the preseason was. We've seen a couple games already that counted on Wednesday and Thursday. So we know what it's like. And it's funny, you know, you mentioned a shootout. I think if C.J. Stroud can get it together for Houston, I don't even think it's a shootout. I think Houston absolutely dominates. That
6: really?
1: Defense, yeah, in my opinion, that defense is
6: Are you taking Emmett
1: good.
6: Golden's under, though?
1: Yeah, I can see that. I can see that for sure. But I just think Houston's defense. I mean, I picked Houston to represent the AFC in the Super Bowl. So I guess there's that, you know. But that's banked off C.J. Stroud getting it together, because I believe in the guys on the other side of the ball. I believe on what D'Amico Ryans has been doing. And in this game in particular, Josh Allen has traditionally struggled against Houston.
6: And again, Q, there's this revisionist history, both with regards to the Bills' defense, but also to the Texans' offense. And we could certainly discuss C.J. Stroud and the season he had, the regular season, not the postseason.
1: Right, yeah.
6: But this is a Texans team that was 13th in scoring last year. They averaged 24 points per game. I know that's about average in the league, but, like, that should be enough to get it done, and also probably hit Emmett Golden's under if that

0: The rules are no longer for him to go out and get a regular season MVP, just like they're not for Lamar Jackson. It's all about postseason success. And this is a regular season game, so that bodes well for Josh Allen. But as I've mentioned, and you know, he has not done well against Houston. Matter of fact, he talked about his past struggles.
1: I think every game has its own flow, got their own situations that you have to handle and take care of. You know, they've had some really good defenses in the past, and it's no different now. But obviously, I want to go out there, want to play the best that I can play, and want to help our team win a football game. And that's all, obviously, what it comes down to. If that's me completing, you know, 30 balls or handing it off 40 times, whatever it takes for us to win this game is what I'm willing to do. And, you know, they're going to make it tough for us.
2: Josh Allen, 1-4 against the Texans in his career, including the postseason. He has a losing record against two teams, the Texans and the Philadelphia Eagles, who he's 0-3 against. He has three combined passing and rushing touchdowns in those five games against Houston and was sacked a career worst 8 times in their most recent matchup, a 23-19 Texans win.
0: I'll tell you what, man, those Texans defense, the way that DeMeco Ryans has that thing built, that's the thing about it. That's why I have so much confidence, because you could look at a team and say the offense is going to be a little bit different, or, you know, it's a new year, so, you know, this might not look the same. But there's one thing that doesn't change too often, especially when you have it already in place, and that's defense, right? They still got those dudes along the defensive line. And, oh, by the way, they also got a guy named Cade McDonald in the second round from Ohio State.
2: He just got placed on IR today, I thought.
0: But he's coming back, though,
2: yeah,
0: at some point.
2: Yeah, but he's not going to play in this game.
0: No, but I'm saying the depth is there.
2: Yes.
0: So they're going to continue to build up that depth on the defense when they already have dudes. So, yeah, he's not going to play in this game, and that's fine. He probably wasn't going to play that much anyway because he's in a reserve role. But just think about it. I mean, all they're doing is continuing to rebuild and restock the cupboards with dudes that fit with what DeMeco Ryans wants to do.
2: I agree. But at the same time, in my nearly decade covering this league, Q, defenses have a shelf life of about 3 to 5 years. And if they can defy the odds and surpass that and reload and create a new iteration, look, even the Seattle Seahawks and the Legion of Boom, there was a layoff there about, what, 7-8 years before
0: that's because everybody had to go get paid. And
2: yes,
0: that's the tricky part of it. If everyone has to go get paid, because remember when Seattle, the Legion of Boom was kicking, everyone wanted a Seattle Seahawk cornerback. Oh, I want that guy. I want that guy.
2: They all
0: everybody
2: wanted one of their defensive
0: paid.
2: Coaches, too, by the way. They all wanted one of their assistants.
0: Exactly. Hell, Gus Bradley, right? Ken Norton Jr. I mean, everyone. Robert
2: Dan
0: Sala.
2: Dan Quinn.
0: Like, you name it. All the coaches that came from that tree were out of there, and all their defensive players were out of there as well. So everyone got paid. You see what the Texans are doing. They're paying their guys.
2: Will there be enough money to pay all of their guys?
0: That's why you have to continue to draft and develop, and that's why a guy like Caden McDonald brings along. And he's not ready right now. That's fine, but he'll be ready at some point. And if a guy, one of them bloodthirsty pirates in the middle of the defensive line, has to go somewhere else to get paid, they can slide that dude in there, feel comfortable that he's ready to rock and roll.
2: And I do think Nick Caserio, since his pairing with DeMeco Ryans, has had a much higher hit rate than he did his first 2 years as the general manager, and especially at some of those positions that the Texans have deemed, well, we can rotate and find someone at the off-ball linebacker spot, at that second safety spot. And if we have a young guy and he's next to an all-world player like Jalen Petrie, it's okay because Jalen's going to be able to balance it out.
0: And on top of that, if they make it to the Super Bowl like I predicted this year, then they'll have a little bit of a shelf life, where a little window where they can reload and they'll feel all right. It was an emotional night in the Bronx for the Yankees and Mets. That's next on Game Night on ESPN Radio.
3: Hey, this is Rich Eisen. 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
11: Final of the U.S. Open is set. Ben Shelton prevails in four sets over fellow American Francis Tiafoe. He'll face Alexander Zverev in the men's singles final on Sunday at 2 p.m. Eastern on ABC. It is the first Grand Slam final for Ben Shelton, the Gainesville, Florida native. Five Friday night college football games this evening. All five are in the books. Tied at 14 at the half. Number 23, Missouri, pulls away late to win the border war over Kansas 38-21. Elsewhere, Boston College holds off Rutgers 28-21 in the annual red bandana game. Number 24, Louisville, 59. Villanova, 13. Number 25, Virginia, 59. Michael Vick's Norfolk State, 3. And how about this one? NC State blanks Richmond 73-0. New this evening, Cowboys running back Malik Davis will undergo hip surgery Saturday and will be placed on IR per our Todd Archer. Meanwhile, the Bears and running back DeAndre Swift have agreed to terms on a three-year, $33.7 million contract extension. To the majors, the Rays are the first team to punch their ticket to the postseason. They walk off the Astros thanks to Junior Caminero's two-run bomb in the bottom of the ninth. The Brewers are also postseason bound after blanking the Reds 20-0. That is not a misprint, folks. Yankees win game one of the Subway Series 6-4. A couple other games that have gone final here in the last hour. The Braves prevail in 11, 6-5. A comeback win in the ATL over the Phillies. The Dodgers beat the Marlins 6-2. The Royals beat the Red Sox 3-2. A couple of games currently in progress. The Cardinals up in the top of the eighth over the White Sox 7-3. Mariners and A's tied at 4 in the seventh. Diamondbacks have broken out for 9 runs. They lead the Rangers 9-1 in the top of the seventh. Padres lead the Giants 7-5. Game night continues with more updates from around the majors with Q Myers and yours truly right here on ESPN Radio.
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2: Derek Jeter, Mariano Rivera, Joe Torre were among the members of the 2001 Yankees that were on hand Friday at Yankee Stadium for a pre-game ceremony to mark the 25th anniversary of 9/11. That comes from ESPN.com and MLB reporter Jorge Castillo, and he joins us here now on Game Night on ESPN Radio and the all-new ESPN app alongside Mia O'Brien. I'm Q Myers, and Jorge, thanks so much for your time. Appreciate you. I can only imagine how emotional it was to be there at Yankee Stadium for this 25th, remembrance of 9/11 and all the members of the 2001 Yankees team that were there on hand. What was it like being there for you?
3: Yeah, it was a lot of special energy, that's what Aaron Boone said after the game tonight. There was a little more juice there, more emotions. Obviously, a packed house, Subway Series. I think Major League Baseball did it right by having these two teams play on September 11th. I would argue they should probably do that every year. But especially on the 25th anniversary, having all those guys there you mentioned, Derek Jeter, Mariano Rivera, Joe Torre, Jorge Posada, Tino Martinez, Paul O'Neill, Scott Brosius, all those guys were on hand. And throwing out the first pitch, that was a special first pitch. Brielle Saraceni and her husband, Sean McGuire, both of whom lost their fathers on September 11th and met a couple years later at a camp that was established for kids who lost a parent on 9/11. And several years after that, they were married. So very cool story there. And, just a lot of going on, a lot of energy. It was a different day here in New York City.
4: Jorge, what was the reaction of the players in both clubhouses that you spoke with? As many of them, and this is so crazy for many of us to wrap our heads around, I'm sure many of them were not alive. They weren't born yet when 9/11 occurred in New York City.
3: Yeah, a few of them weren't. A few others were alive and don't have any recollection of it. So, yeah, one guy who does have a bit of recollection of it is Cody Bellinger, whose father was on the 2001 Yankees. Clay Bellinger played in the postseason that year. Visited Ground Zero as a member of the Yankees. Cody and the family, the Bellinger family, were in New York City. Cody Bellinger's father, Clay, is now a firefighter in Arizona. And Cody Bellinger hits the big three-run home run tonight, wore the FDNY hat in the field. So that was cool to see. Afterwards, Cody just saying, this is one of those nights that feels a little bigger, just bigger than the game itself. You feel just a grateful, it's a special night. And I think that meant a lot to that family. And yeah, just on both sides, both teams just, they felt honored to be out there tonight. That's something else that Aaron Boone said pregame today. So, it was a special night in New York City, and it was cool to see these two teams bring the city together again.
2: Jorge Castillo, ESPN MLB reporter, is with us here on Game Night on ESPN Radio on the all-new ESPN app. And you had mentioned Brielle Saraceni. How cool was it to see her and Derek Jeter having a press conference together?
3: Yeah, that was cool. Both of them spoke about their friendship, which goes back to just a couple days after 9/11. Brielle wrote a letter to Derek Jeter, her favorite player, just, communicating the pain of losing her father, the family's pain, and saying that her dad would have loved if she had met her favorite player. And Jeter responded by inviting her and the family to a game at Yankee Stadium. And from there, it sort of kicked off a friendship that's been going on. It's 25 years right now that the two have been friends. Brielle mentioned that she had a battle with cancer, and Derek Jeter sent her a voicemail one time, and she kept playing it over and over and over again at the hospital. And that really, uplifted her, knowing that she has someone like Derek Jeter on her side. And the two have maintained contact, saw each other again today. And that was a really cool story. Brielle's husband, Sean's father, Patrick, was in the South Tower that was struck by a plane. And Brielle's father, Victor, was the captain on that flight, United Flight 175. So emotions are high for those two, with so many people who were affected by, what happened on 9/11, 2001.
4: And of course, Brielle, not only affected by 9/11, but then also a cancer survivor as well. It's just an incredible story of perseverance, and so happy that not only the Yankees were able to honor her and Sean tonight, Jorge, but also they got the win 6-4. Aaron Judge is back. Let's get to the baseball of it all. What have you seen from this New York Yankees team in this 4-game win streak and since Aaron Judge has returned?
3: What I've seen is it's more than just Aaron Judge. The offensive round has really picked it up here. Luis Garcia Jr. has been quite the pickup. A guy that was sort of came out of nowhere last month when the Yankees traded for him. He came on over from the Nationals. He's a guy with the highest slugging percentage in the National League, obviously you want that on your team, but he didn't quite fit. At least he didn't think he fit on this roster with Paul Goldschmidt and Ben Rice splitting time at first and DH. At that time, Giancarlo Stanton was recovering and coming back. But Luis Garcia has fitted really well in the Bronx. He's hitting the ball hard constantly. 3 more hits tonight. He has 30 home runs on the season. He's been a great fit. Ben Rice is getting hot again. Another home run tonight. I think it was 37th of the season, I want to say. Yeah, 37th of the season. 3 hits. Cody Bellinger with a big home run. Aaron Judge got his hit. He walked. Got a couple hits the other night. He's looking a little better. The timing of everything. The guy missed more than 3 months. He didn't have a rehab assignment. This is basically his spring training down the stretch here in September. So that's what I've noticed. The Yankees' offense has really picked it up, because for a long stretch there, when Aaron Judge was out, they really relied on the starting pitching in the bullpen. And the bullpen right now is running on fumes, and they need that starting pitching and the offense to pick things up.
2: Well, Jorge, like you mentioned, it's going to take a while for Aaron Judge to get back into, mid-season form, because he was out for so long. But how much is his presence just energizing that lineup and helping them get something going offensively?
3: Yeah, I think what having Aaron Judge does is, Cody Bellinger hit in front of him tonight. When you have a guy like Aaron Judge behind you, pitchers are going to attack you a little bit more, And that helps out Ben Rice, who's hitting in front of Bellinger. Then you got Luis Garcia hitting behind Judge, Bellinger, and Rice, which means he's often going to have guys on base, which means that guys are going to have to attack Luis Garcia Jr., who just smashes baseball. So there's an effect, because Aaron Judge, yeah, he might not be himself quite yet, but he's still a threat. I mean, he has 3 hits here in his, first few games. And once he gets going with the power, things are really going to change, because these guys around him are really going to get pitches to hit, and not just pitches to hit, fastballs to hit, because pitchers are going to know, hey, I need to attack these guys. If not, I'm going to be in trouble.
4: Jorge Castillo, before we let you go, 2 teams punched their ticket to the postseason tonight. The Rays did so in walk-off fashion, and the Brewers, 20-0 winners over the Reds. Talk about a headline headed into the weekend. What other storylines, what other games and series will you have your eye on in the majors?
3: Well, my eyes have sort of been on Boston here, who's struggling as of late. They're on a 3-game losing streak. I mean, I still think they're going to make the postseason. They're 5 games up here for the second wild card spot, and 7 games up on the Blue Jays, who are just outside the wild card race. But the Red Sox, a couple of weeks ago, they came into New York City for a big series against the Yankees, lost 3 of 4. At that time, you thought, hey, maybe they could surpass the Yankees and take that top wild card spot, which comes with home field advantage for that wild card series. Now the Yankees are 5.5 games up right now. And I can check the standings out. But right now the Yankees look like they're in the driver's seat to at least host that wild card series. If they don't catch the Tampa Bay Rays, who you just mentioned clinch the playoff spot, but the Yankees are 3 games behind them. So that's what I'm looking at right now. I just thought the AL wild card race is pretty interesting right now. The White Sox a game ahead of the Guardians in the AL Central. The Guardians holding on to that last wild card spot. The Red Sox for so long were so hot. Now it seems like they're cooling off as we get to the middle of September.
2: Well, it's good to see Aaron Judge back in the lineup, that's for sure. I know his teammates are happy to see him. And, of course, it also was an emotional night at Yankee Stadium, and Jorge Castillo was all over it for us. Jorge, great stuff. Thanks so much for giving us some time. We appreciate you here on Game Night.
3: No problem. Thank you.
2: Thank you very much. Jorge Castillo, ESPN MLB reporter. The Yankees get the 6-4 victory on a very emotional night, and they did it well. And I think that what Jorge said, Mia, was right. These two should be scheduled every year.
4: Yep. It's shocking. It's shocking that they're not.
2: Right, exactly. So, what petition do I need to sign? I got it. I'll do it. Mia will do it. Sister Sledge will do it. All of us will do it here on Game Night on ESPN Radio and the all-new ESPN app. Who's the names that you need to know in college football? That's next on Game Night on ESPN Radio, the all-new ESPN app, SiriusXM Channel 80, and tune in.
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15: Hey, it's Evan Cohen. 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
18: Levitt using the legs again. Cuts on the numbers. 10 to the 5. Touchdown. Sam Levitt. Second rushing touchdown of the night.
19: Let's it fly for Tony. Got him on the run. Here we go. He's at the 5. And he's into the end zone. For Miami touchdown. 47 yards on the strike from Mensa to Malachi Tony.
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2: Hey, this is the time of night, Mia, where I pull out my pen and paper. You already got everything written down. It comes out of your brain. This is the Heisman Straw Poll here on Game Night on ESPN Radio, the all-new ESPN app, SiriusXM, Channel 80, and TuneIn, presented by Progressive Insurance. And the reason I have my pen and paper out is because I already have some names that I'm hoping are on your list. But... just in case they're not, I want to make sure I can jot down the ones that are on your list. It's an educational show as well, and it's time for you to educate us like this.
1: Number 5.
4: Let's begin with the quarterback of the most hyped up game of week one, because ultimately many people believe the Heisman Trophy is a quarterback award. Maybe not so much in this week's five pack in this Heisman Straw Poll. It's Sam Levitt of LSU. Not only was he 16 of 28, 230 yards through the air, a touchdown and one interception cue, but more impressively for me was how Sam Levitt used his legs in that dominating win over Clemson. 12 carries for 113 rushing yards, including two scores. For context, 113 rushing yards in a single game. Last year, yes, a limited slate, but Sam Levitt had 306 rushing yards in all of 2025. Wow. Better yet, in the college football playoff campaign in Arizona State in 2024, he had 443. He rushed for a third of that in one game against the Clemson Tigers. He's at number five.
2: Nice. I like it. So that, I mean, to get the Heisman Trophy, you got to have your Heisman Trophy moment, right? It wasn't that game, right, against Clemson. I would not believe. So do you see somewhere on the calendar where he can have that Heisman Trophy moment or game?
4: I mean, obviously, they play in the SEC, so there's a good chance that there will be a moment, certainly in 1 week's time when they go up to Oxford, Mississippi to face someone else who may or may not appear on this list in the Ole Miss Rebels. That's an opportunity to be had. And, of course, LSU in a three-game sequence will face Alabama, Texas, and then travel to Knoxville to face the Vols. So, absolutely, a lot of meat on the bone.
2: Texas. I'm circling that Texas one.
4: For
2: there
4: Sam
2: you go.
4: Levitt.
2: I like that. Number five, Sam Levitt, LSU.
20: Number four.
4: I promised this week's five-pack, it's not just a quarterback award, folks.
2: That a girl.
4: Number four, Jeremiah Smith. In two quarters of action in a dominant 56-3 win over Ball State, eight catches, 151 yards, two touchdowns. Here is my favorite part of all of this, Q. Maybe even of all five of this week's honorees in the Heisman Straw Poll. Jeremiah Smith needs 35 more catches, 190 more receiving yards, and seven touchdowns in order to lead Ohio State in all three categories all time.
2: Wow.
4: All time.
2: That
4: Chris,
2: is, that
4: Chris
2: is,
4: Olave.
2: That's impressive.
4: JSN,
2: yes.
4: Mecca Egbuka. Yep. I mean, you can keep rattling off the wide receivers that have come through that building. And again, 35 catches, that's probably a couple games. 190 yards he could have
2: that's
4: Saturday
2: night
4: game. In Austin. That's one
2: yeah,
4: game. So he could be the all-time receiving leader at Ohio State history
2: yep.
4: tomorrow night against the Longhorns. Seven touchdowns, probably two or three games.
2: Right.
4: But that's an incredible, incredible number when you consider this was his first game of his third year of college.
2: Yeah. No, that's awesome. And look, this is a dude that could play on Sundays two seasons ago. Right? He was a guy that could have made it happen on Sundays two seasons ago. That's why he's the bell of the ball right now. For every team that needs a wide receiver in the NFL, everyone's looking at Jeremiah Smith because he's that stinking good. So, yeah, I think he's going to be the all-time – well, maybe not against Texas defense. So maybe it's going to take a couple games. But those are all-time receiving yards at Ohio State. Yeah, he's going to get those sooner rather than later. There's no doubt about that.
20: Number three.
4: We already featured the quarterback of the most hyped game of the week. How about the quarterback who won the arguably best game of week one? That's Trinidad Chambliss of Ole Miss, a 41-38 winner over Louisville. 21 of 36, 336 yards through the air, three passing touchdowns, also added a rushing score and 60 yards on the ground, a pick. I know that much was made about his first half, Q, and mm-hmm. I'm going to raise my hand, and I know you're going to make a comment about this. Because I was hosting on Sportsmanlike the next morning, I went to bed at halftime, so I did not see the second half. I only saw the highlights later. But even in that first and second quarter, I know it wasn't pretty, but as we've already established here tonight on game night, nothing was pretty in week one for any team outside of the dominant wins over cupcakes. And this was against another Power Four outfit. I'm okay with Trinidad Chambliss making some mistakes because in crunch time in the fourth quarter, right now in college football, there is not another quarterback who I want on my team.
2: He's one of my favorite guys in college football right now for multiple reasons. But, I mean, he really became a household name last year during the CFP and obviously the way Lane Kiffin left Ole Miss. And I know I was rooting for him to get another year of eligibility. I'm so glad that he's back. And I think a lot of people are rooting for him. And, yeah, I'm not going to hold anything week one. And honestly, I mean, that week one action, there were so many programs that were favored by so many points, and they squeaked out victories, right? So you're right. It's basically the glorified preseason, but you're going up against a very good program in Louisville. So, yeah, I like Trinidad Chambliss a lot. If he's a guy that you bring up on this every single week through the rest of the course of the college football season, I would have no problem with that at all. So Trinidad Chambliss comes in at number three on the Heisman Straw Poll here on Game Night on ESPN Radio.
20: Number two.
4: I told you. It's not a quarterback award, at least not this year, at least not through 1 week of the season. And number two and number one, of course, directly correlate. This team has already played two games in the 2026 season. It's Malachi Toney of Miami. Mm. I say that this is not a quarterback award. Spoiler alert, there's a quarterback at number one. The wide receiver goes to number two. Unfortunately, he's also only a sophomore, and so I feel like there will be those voters who will say, well, you know, he's still got another year. We can give him the Trevor Lawrence Memorial Lifetime Achievement Award next year where he gets to go to New York even though he didn't actually have a great year. I digress. Malachi Toney has played five quarters of football. He leads the nation in receiving yards. He had a single game receiving number in 234 yards on through the air that, quite frankly, Q, there are actual teams that didn't pass for that many yards as a collective. Malachi Toney did it all by himself. He also leads the country with eight touchdowns.
2: He is an absolute stud. Anytime he's playing, you're watching. I'm watching. And there's a reason why people don't know that he's not draft eligible. They're angry, right? Because he's that stinking good. He is electric. I mean, Jeremiah Smith is that dude, but Malachi Toney is that dude right there with him, right? I mean, he's running neck and neck with him. It's going to be fun to see these two battle it out for the Heisman Trophy, and I hope that the voters don't pull what you said. Well, he's only a sophomore. We can give it to him next year. No. If he earns it this year, and he's earning it right now through a couple weeks, then he better be getting that guy getting it when it's all said and done.
4: There is a little bit of a rub, though, to Malachi Toney's Heisman candidacy.
2: Yep.
20: Number one.
2: There you go.
4: Little chicken or the egg. Is it the wide receiver? Or is it the quarterback who's putting it right on the number? And currently, Darian Mensah, the Duke Tulane transfer and starting quarterback for the Miami Hurricanes, leads the nation in yards, passing, touchdowns thrown. He's third in completion percentage. By the way, he was top five last year at Duke and fourth in QBR. It's going to be the ultimate chicken or the egg question, especially for an award queue that historically goes to quarterbacks. And so thus, because he's the signal caller of the team that went to the national title game last year, even with a new quarterback this year, they look like they reloaded. I have to put Darian Mensah at one through week one of the Heisman straw poll.
2: Look, I agree with you. And the problem is that they might cancel each other out. You know, Toney and Mensah might end up getting some votes here, getting some votes here, and then it ends up going to, you know, Jeremiah Smith, or it goes to Trinidad Chambliss, or it goes to someone else, because they don't get the votes needed to win, because they go to exactly that problem that you're talking about, the chicken or the egg. Mensah's been fantastic. When everyone says that this upcoming draft is going to be quarterback loaded, this upcoming draft is going to be quarterback loaded.
4: Different situation, but I do want to remind you of that 2020 Heisman group that, again, featured the Trevor Lawrence Memorial Honorary Lifetime Achievement Award, as I like to call it. I think I've even told Trevor that to his face. I refer to it as the Lifetime Achievement Award. Mac Jones was also invited to New York virtually that year, but his teammate, Devontae Smith, the wide receiver, beat out those three quarterbacks en route to becoming the first non-quarterback in 20-plus years' time to win the Heisman Trophy. I do have a quick watch list name for you, Q.
2: Okay.
4: Because in the spirit of trying to provide not just non-quarterback names to keep an eye on this weekend, but also maybe some of those off-the-radar, deep-cut, indie names, or little indie rock band vibes. How about Jalen Carter, the running back for Memphis? He currently leads the nation in rushing. He's got five touchdowns on the ground to also lead the country and lead FBS. Oh, by the way, Memphis, pretty big ball game this weekend. They're out on the blue turf facing off against those Boise State Broncos.
2: There you go. I'll take a running back to watch. I'd like to get a defensive player to watch, but we know how that goes, right? Not your problem. Not your problem. It's a Heisman thing. Throwing in a running back, and especially a really good one like that, yeah, I'm good with that. Remember, there was a time when if you ran the ball for Alabama, you were automatically going to New York? Right? Those times.
4: Those days are gone.
2: Yes,
4: those days are gone.
2: But there was a time, ask Mark Ingram, that, hey, if you ran the ball for Alabama, you were going to New York, and there's a good chance you could win that bad boy. That's the Heisman Straw Poll, courtesy of Mia O'Brien here on Game Night on ESPN Radio. We've got a challenge that we're going to win. That's next on ESPN Radio.
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4: I'm Mia O'Brien. The men's final of the U.S. Open is set. Ben Shelton prevails in four sets over fellow American Francis Tiafoe. He'll face Alexander Zverev in the men's singles final on Sunday at 2 p.m. Eastern on ABC. Shelton advancing to his first career Grand Slam final. Five Friday night college football games this evening. All five are officially in the books. Tied at 14, all at the half. Number 23, Missouri, pulls away late to win the border war over Kansas 38-21. Elsewhere, Boston College holds off Rutgers 28-21 in the annual Red Bandana game. Number 24, Louisville, pulls away 59-13 over Villanova in their home opener. Number 25, Virginia, another impressive statement win, 59-3 over Norfolk State. And NC State blanks Richmond 73-0. New this evening, Cowboys running back Malik Davis will undergo hip surgery on Saturday and will be placed on IR per hour Todd Archer. The Bears and running back DeAndre Swift have agreed to terms on a three-year, $33.7 million contract extension. To the majors, the Rays are the first team to punch their ticket to the postseason. They walk off the Astros 3-1 thanks to Junior Caminero's two-run bomb in the bottom of the ninth. The Brewers are also postseason bound after blanking the Reds 20-0. That's not a misprint. 4 homers, including a grand slam, which means all 30 teams have now hit at least one grand slam in 2026. The Yankees win game one of the Subway Series 6-4. Let's take a look at some other games, both some that have finished and some that are currently in progress. The Braves win it in 11 over the Phillies, a come-from-behind win 6-5. The Dodgers beat the Marlins 6-2. The Red Sox fall to the Royals 3-2. Currently in action, the Mariners, the A's, tied at 4 in the bottom of the 9th. The Diamondbacks lead the Rangers 9-1 at the bottom of the 8th. And the Padres lead the Giants 7-5. For more scores and analysis, check out ESPN.com and the all-new ESPN app. It's time to make our picks in the NFL. Coming up next on Game Night on ESPN Radio.
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8: Now the Buffalo Bills have Joe Brady taking over for Sean McDermott. They're moving into a brand new stadium. I don't know that there's any team in the league that could be more excited, more rejuvenated than the Buffalo Bills.
9: Just be myself, right? Like, that's all I know, right? And this is year one for everybody. Like, I told the team, like, we've never been here before.
10: Just the vibe, the energy, you know, it's different. You know, as a new head coach for a team, I think that's a smart decision to make things different. You know, doing the same thing, it obviously didn't work. 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We got a new stadium, a new coach, personal life, got a lot of news in my life too, so it is different.
2: 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We are presented by Progressive Insurance alongside Mia O'Brien. I'm Q Myers. 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
2: All right, Mia, so you know how we get down with the ESPN Radio NFL Pick'em Challenge. 3 games all up and down the dial. Unsportsmanlike, The Rich Eisen Show, The Golics, Matt and Myron, Freddie and Harry. Man, everyone, Amber and Ian. Of course, us as well. Only thing is, we have to win here on game night. There are no other options. Second place is the first loser, and we can't have that.
4: What were we last year?
2: We weren't the first winner, so okay. That's all that matters. We weren't the first winner. I don't care about the rankings because the second place is the first loser. So there you go. We want to be the first winner around here on game night. So we've got 3 games all the same. We take a look at the point spread. Me, you, Sister Sledge, Jovan, we all come together. And we make a decision on which direction we're going to go. We lock them in, and then we beat everyone else up and down the dial. It's just that simple. It's a simple task. Are you ready? Are you up for it?
4: I'm ready, although I think you and I are both going to go separate ways on this first one. So there is going to have to be a little bit of a compromise.
2: This doesn't sound like team synergy.
4: No. Compromise. That is team synergy. I'm already sensing that you may go one way on this first matchup, which was our matchup of the night as well, our super matchup. And then maybe I was going to go the other way. But I will. We're going to find common ground, Q, because we are teammates.
2: That's right.
4: Are tag team partners.
2: Exactly. Look, hey, like Pippen and Jordan, right? Before
4: yes.
2: they broke
4: I'm
2: up.
4: Setting,
2: right?
4: I'm setting it up so you could slam it on home, just
2: there
4: like D-Wade and LeBron.
2: There you go. That's how we work around here. So as you mentioned, the first one, Bills at Texans. Bills are 1.5 favorites in this one. Josh Allen, 1-4 versus Texans in his career, including the playoffs. Texans have a 5-game home winning streak. Texans ended 2025 regular season on a 9-game winning streak, which is the longest active streak in the NFL, which is setting up for everyone to say, hey, go with Houston, and then Buffalo comes in and destroys them. Right?
4: Oh, good. So you're on the same page as me, because my thing is that Josh Allen, 5-3 in season openers, Q, that included 2 shootout wins the last 2 seasons. If you remember that crazy one against the Ravens last year.
2: I do.
4: And then the Arizona Cardinals-Bills matchup in 2024, 34-28, the Bills won that one. And so I think he goes 3-3. I do like the Bills here. I think Vegas is trying to tell us something.
2: Okay. It's funny because I did, you know, I do want to go with the Texans. But it's funny when I'm going through all these stats, 1-4 versus Texans. Texans 5-game home win streak, you know, that they got going on. And the Texans ended on a 9-game winning streak. Like, it just makes it feel like you should all go with Houston because, well, it's right there in black and white, which makes me want to turn and run the other way. Right? It's almost like someone coming up to me on the street corner and be like, hey, I got $1,000 for you. This is a setup. This is a setup for failure. You know what? I'll go ahead and rock with you. You're the professor. I'll rock with you on this one. I'll roll with the Buffalo Bills. How about that?
4: The Bills, it is. What do we got next?
20: Buccaneers and Bengals.
2: The Bengals in this one are 3.5-point favorites. Tampa Bay, Baker Mayfield got his contract. Emmett Golden, our tag team partner here on Game Night on ESPN Radio, says that, well, now that Baker's got paid, he's not going to have that edge to him. He's not that same guy. Compared him the other night to a hurt Mary J. Blige and a hurt Keisha Cole. Like, that's who you want. You
4: we
2: want
4: love
2: a hurt,
4: Keisha Cole
2: angry
4: in this program.
2: Yeah,
4: no
2: we
4: Keisha
2: do.
4: Cole slander.
2: Yeah,
4: no
2: but we
4: Keisha
2: don't.
4: Cole
2: no,
4: slander.
2: We don't like a happy Keisha Cole though, and a happy
4: yeah,
2: Mary
4: that's
2: J.
4: True.
2: Like, I want them to be miserable the
4: that's
2: whole life,
4: true. That's
2: right? Because then they put out the best music. When they're happy, the music's good.
4: Baker Mayfield, when he's sad, is a great quarterback.
2: Sad or angry, he's a great quarterback.
4: Right, which is why I'm looking at this line in particular, Q, and I was like trying to come up with a way that, like, okay, well, maybe the spread they cover. Like, I was trying to, like, in my brain.
2: The hook always gets me.
4: Right.
2: I'll just go ahead and tell you, the hook always gets me.
4: The hook's getting me, but this game, as I'm looking at it, screams walk-off field goal win, Cincinnati Bengals, Baker Mayfield standing on the sideline dejected. Like, that's what that line screams to me, a walk-off Evan McPherson field goal.
2: Well, the Bengals, to me, never start the season good.
4: Last year they did. And then what happened?
2: Well, right. But more times than not, they don't start the season off very well. So I kind of feel like that's how it's going to go this time around as well. Tampa Bay, it was really noisy around them this offseason, which is unusual. They don't have Mike Evans. He's shining for the 49ers, as we saw last night in Australia. I really want to go with Tampa Bay in this one just because I don't trust Cincinnati.
4: Well, would that fit my... I'm trying to do the math in my head, and my brain, of course, because I have the sniffles right now, is not functioning properly. Would that play with our hook of an Evan McPherson walk-off field goal? Because then the Bengals would win by 3.
2: Yeah.
4: So they wouldn't cover the spread.
2: Okay, so let's do it.
4: So let's go with the Bucs.
2: All right, there it is. That's game number 2, Buccaneers at Bengals, 3.5-point favorites, according to Cincinnati, or for Cincinnati, and we're going with Tampa Bay. That's game number 2.
20: Commanders at Eagles.
2: Oh, boy. If the hook don't get you, the crook will. The Eagles are favored by 6 on this one. And, of course, all these odds are courtesy of DraftKings sports app.
4: Yeah, I'm riding with the Eagles. I think that, again.
2: Simple
4: as that. They're going to win by a touchdown, truly. Because I think that we have forgotten that on paper, and the game is not played on paper, this is the most talented roster in the NFL. Everyone sleeps on the Philadelphia Eagles year in and year out. And what does Howie Roseman do? He just keeps constructing these elite groups that, yes, maybe the synergy's not there, and that's why they don't have postseason success, but they're always in the mix because there's talent. No one drafts like Howie. Give me the Eagles. I also have questions about the Commanders, and I just think this is it for Dan Quinn.
2: I'm with you on the questions about the Commanders, but this is a new OC in Sean Mannion.
4: True.
2: So with the Eagles...
4: And a new OC in David Blau on the other side.
2: True. But with the Eagles, you know how it goes. It's either a really good OC, and they get to the Super Bowl, and that OC gets hired to be a head coach somewhere else. Like, Kellen Moore, and then even my guy in Indianapolis.
4: Shane Steichen.
2: Yeah, Steichen in Indianapolis. Or it can go the other way, and they're really bad. I don't know who Sean Mannion's going to be. Is he going to be the really good or the really bad?
4: Well, he does have this boating in his favor.
2: Never been an OC before.
4: But he's coaching the Eagles in an even year. And those coaches that were the OCs in an even year ended up getting head coaching jobs. So, therefore, I roll with the Eagles. Also, because I know my husband in the other room would be mad if I didn't give him his flowers. Durante Jones is also a first-year DC. First-year defense. No, this is all. Yeah, so because we got to give the DMB love. You know, right. If I don't give Maryland love, it would be a problem in my household, Q. So, we got to give love to Commanders DC, first-year DC, Durante Jones, who also is the pride of DMV.
2: All
4: but
2: right.
4: Also, so that's a first-year DC. So that's of the 4 coordinators. Oh, by the way, I mean, on the defensive side of the ball, it's still Vic Fangio, but that's 3 of the 4 in that game are first-year coordinators calling plays for the first time.
2: So you think the Eagles are going to win by a touchdown?
4: I do.
2: I think the Eagles are going to win. That 6 points to me always concerns
4: me. Let's consult Sister Sledge.
2: Well, we'll lock it in, then we'll bring her in.
4: Okay.
2: So lock in the Eagles?
4: I say lock in the Eagles.
2: All right, lock in the Eagles. All right, Sister Sledge, tell us where we went wrong.
0: Well, the Eagles, I think that's fair.
4: All right, like, see,
0: just
4: there we
0: because
4: go.
0: Because that's, I mean, I don't know what their offense is going to look like, but the Commanders are just in this weird, and they're off. I don't know who's on the Commanders' offensive line right now, and that one's.
2: Okay.
0: I mean, it's week one, so I think, too, part of this is, like, kind of going with the teams you believe in.
4: Right. And weird things happen. So, I mean, the Raiders beat the Patriots week one last year. Never forget.
0: I mean, I will... I guess
4: The Jaguars beat the Colts week one in 2020, and then they lost 15 straight games. Weird things happen week one.
0: Oh, man. I guess I do feel strongly, but more strongly about, I think, Texans.
4: Oh.
0: Because... Also, like, you say that, Q, and, like, I get all the records are going to go, but then in the next breath, you can't pick the Bengals because they're bad in week one, but then, meanwhile, it's where all the records with the Bills have to go. Anyway, but the thing, like, I feel like this is a case where it's not just, like, a fluky thing. It's right. Clear the Texans have something and have a way to get to Josh Allen.
2: Yeah,
0: like, I don't think it's a fluky thing of, like, oh, like, the Bills and Josh Allen are going to win eventually. Like, the Texans have absolutely dominated some of these games. Like, that Thursday night game last year that they won in Houston was ugly.
4: I just think that the line is so weird that Vegas has to know something.
0: I'm not someone who's ever going to read into lines like that. Like, I don't think the line's telling us anything.
4: Q? You're at Studio Q in Las Vegas.
2: Hey, look, there's air conditioning in the desert for a reason. Right? There's air conditioning in the desert for a reason. These dudes are a lot smarter than I am. I like the Texans in this one, but I'm rocking with you on this one, Mia, because you're strong about the Bills. I think Sister Sledge should be the difference maker.
4: Yeah, if she wants Texans, we
0: I told
4: can flip
0: you Texans.
4: It. Yeah, all right. So if you want to flip it, we can flip it.
2: All right, let's flip it. So what about Tampa Bay and Cincinnati?
4: Do you like my Nostradamus, Tara, of it's going to be a walk-off field goal?
0: Because I can't predict like that. I mean, look, I'm a believer in the Bengals, and, like, I know Q isn't, and we've had this debate, and so I would lean Bengals just because I do think they can get off to a strong start, and I think, too, the Bucs offense, we don't know what the Bucs offense is going to look like without Mike Evans. They have a new offensive play caller, but then also it's week one. Like, I don't, that's, like I said, that one... Whatever. If you want to take Bucks, I'm not going to be as strongly against that one. I wouldn't personally, but I'm not. Texans is the one.
4: Well,
0: that
4: I'm taking the Bengals to win. I'm taking the Bucks to cover. I just think like that hook is calling my name.
2: The hook always gets me. We all know it. We all know it every time that hook gets me. All right, where are we locking in? Let's lock it in. Javon, are you the difference maker? Is Javon going to seal the deal? What are we doing?
4: Bucks, Bengals, Javon.
1: My heart wants to go with the Bengals.
2: Not your heart, your head, brother. Leave your heart. Leave
1: I'm
2: your
1: just
2: heart
1: letting
2: behind.
1: You know. I'm
2: Act
1: just...
2: like you're angry Mary J. Blige and you're hurt Keisha Cole. No hearts involved here.
1: I'm going to go with the Bengals because I do believe in Joe Burrow and that offense and the team as a whole. I think they're on a mission this year and it's going to start strong. So I'm going to lean towards the Bengals. That's my final decision on that game.
2: So I got a game. The Texans, Sister Sledge got the game with the Texans. Mia, you got Cincinnati or Tampa Bay?
4: I got Tampa Bay.
2: Okay. And then what do we got with the Commanders at Eagles? What do we pick?
4: We picked the Eagles. And Tara was in agreement.
2: Okay. All right. So are we flipping Tampa Bay and Cincinnati? Javon thinks Cincinnati's going to start strong. What do you think?
4: It's up to you guys. If you want to do it, we can. Listen, I'm
2: a
4: tag team player.
2: Here. Can you guys be strong with your convictions?
4: I'm convicted it's Tampa, but at the same time, I also have a sinus infection, so we could always attribute my predictions to that.
2: All right.
4: So if we want to go with the consensus, that's cool with me.
2: Lock in the Texans, lock in Tampa Bay, and lock in Philadelphia. Final answer says Q. It's the only time I get the final word in anywhere in life, and I'll take it here on Game Night on ESPN Radio and the all-new ESPN app. Coming up next, we show love to the ones that deserve it, the ones that really went over the top this evening here on Game Night on ESPN Radio and the all-new ESPN app.
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0: See, that's a Hurt Keyshia Cole right there. Hurt Keyshia Cole makes hits. Hurt Mary J. Blige, same thing. They make hits. 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She's Mia O'Brien. I'm Q Myers. And we like to highlight the best of the best, the ones that make hits like this.
1: Wish you and love to the ones that deserve it.
2: Nothing can stop me. I'm all the way up.
1: This is All the Way Up.
2: All the way up.
1: On game night.
2: I'm all the way up.
0: We'll start things out, Mia, at Yankee Stadium. Very emotional night for 9-11, 25 years. And it's the Yankees and the Mets, and it's Cody Bellinger.
2: Me, I'm all the way up.
3: Michael Kay on the call for the Yes Network. Cody Bellinger 2-for-4 with that 3-run shot with 2 outs in the second inning. I also love the story that ESPN's Jorge Castillo shared with us here on game night, Q, that Cody Bellinger's father was on that 2001 Yankees World Series runner-up squad. He was living in New York at the time, and he was very proud to wear the FDNY hat at tonight's game because his father in his post-playing career is now a firefighter in Arizona.
0: Those are the storylines that we love. Right? There's always the backstories, the human interest stories, Mia, and especially when the whole country is observing 25 years past 9/11, it's like, wow, you know, those are the ones that really hit home and realize that there's so much deeper meaning than even a ball game on a Friday night. But shout out to the Yankees who got that done, as you mentioned, 6-4 over the Mets, and they had lost the previous two games versus the Mets. Now 7-11 record versus the Mets in the last 4 seasons. They're 2-2 this season. Turn our attention to college football here on Game Night on ESPN Radio and the all-new ESPN app. You want to talk about a tribute. How about Boston College and Rutgers? How'd this one play out?
4: 14 out of the pocket to the right, trying to escape pressure, flips it wide open. Pew to the 45.

0: 3-3-3-3-7-5.
1: It's Ben Shelton's breakthrough to his first major final, and he will carry American hopes to this court on Sunday.
2: Nothing can stop me. I'm all the way up.
3: Get our guy Chris Fowler a private jet this weekend, please. He's on the call for ESPN of the U.S. Open. Of course, he'll be on the call on ESPN College Football tomorrow. I swear, Q, I'm only doing this because we're on radio, not TV. I do not want to be questioned about being a Gator homer because I am not, but right over left. Right over left. Chomp, chomp, chomp for Ben Shelton. Former Florida Gator, left college early. He is rewarded his first Grand Slam final of his young career.
4: I'm a big foe guy, right? I like Tiafoe a lot. But Ben Shelton is fantastic, too. So I really was in a position where I couldn't lose. Even Mama Q hit me up today and was like, hey, make sure you're paying attention. Big Foe versus Shelton. Can't lose, like them both. I was like, yep, you're right about that. It was great, man. It was great back and forth. And Ben Shelton, big ups to him. He just had too much for Big Foe, but that was very, very entertaining. Turn our attention back to Major League Baseball here on Game Night on ESPN Radio and the all-new ESPN app. The Rays and the Astros, and Junior Caminero did something he ain't done before.
5: The stretch by Abreu in the first one. Coming after him in a drive. Deep to left field. On its way. Caminero has just sent the Rays to the postseason for the first time in 3 years. The Tampa Bay Rays are the first team to clinch in 2026.
6: Now walk it out. Now walk it out. Now walk it out. Now walk it out. Now walk it out.
3: First walk-off of Junior Caminero's young career, his 40th round-tripper of the season. The call courtesy of 620 WDAE as the Rays get a 3-1 win over the Astros and are headed back to the postseason.
4: First team to punch their ticket to the postseason. How cool is that? You know, and especially the way that it was done by Caminero and the first career walk-off hit. That is awesome. But that was not to be outdone. The Brew Crew, they got busy.
7: 3-1. And Garrett, a drive, deep center field. This one's back at the track. Gone! Garrett Mitchell goes big fly. It's the first Grand Slam of the year for the Brewers. 17-0 crew.
2: Nothing can stop me. I'm all the way up.
3: The Rays were the only team already into the postseason for a grand total of, I think, 18 minutes, Q, and that's when the Brewers punched their ticket with a 20-0 win. The call courtesy of 620 WTMJ. They're the first team in MLB history with multiple 20-run shutouts in a single season, and they finally got that grand slam.
4: Man, I feel like they are averaging more runs scored this season than the Raiders scored last season. The Raiders average 14 points a game. The Brew Crew conveniently, consistently, is at 20 runs. She's Mia O'Brien. I'm Q Myers. 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
9: Got a full slate of college football games later today, but Friday night lights were bright as well. 122nd edition of the Border Showdown. That's 23rd ranked Mizzou on the road in Lawrence, Kansas, as the rivalry hits KU's campus for the first time since 2005. And the Jayhawks, they came ready to play.
10: Let's see if we can block another. Looks like a 27-yarder. It's blocked again. Leroy Harris.
11: It's open.
10: And Alexander's got it. He's to midfield. 45-40. 35-30. One man to beat. He's going to score. Another blocked field goal for Kansas. And it's pandemonium here in the new booth.
9: Brian Haney from Learfield on the call. 6-0 Kansas lead in the second quarter. Game was tied at 14 at the half into the third quarter.
12: Running back offset to the right. In motion goes the tight end Norfleet. Taking the snap, Simmons throws it into the end zone. Olubide, touchdown Missouri. An 8-yard strike from Austin Simmons. And for the first time tonight, Missouri has the lead.
9: Mizzou takes the lead, does not give it up from there, outscoring Kansas 24-7 in the second half to win it 38-21. Other top 25 teams in action tonight, number 24, Louisville. They beat Villanova 59-13. Cardinals are the only college football team to score 50-plus points in its home opener in each of the last four seasons. Only FBS team. The number 25 Virginia Cavaliers made easy work of in-state opponent Norfolk State on Friday night as well, 59-3. A little bit of revenge for the Cavs, too. Former Virginia Tech quarterback Michael Vick, might have heard of him, is now the Spartans' head coach. On a day full of honoring the memories of those killed on 9/11, 25 years ago, Boston College held with its tradition of hosting the Red Bandana Game in honor of Boston College lacrosse player Wells Crowder, who became the hero, the man with the red bandana who gave his own life, saving others 25 years ago. His alma mater honored him with a win.
13: 14 out of the pocket to the right, trying to escape pressure, flips it wide open. Pew to the 45-40. He's a goner. 25-15-10-5. Touchdown. Dustin Pew is the eagle in the end zone. 78 yards on 3rd and 6.
9: BC goes on to win 28-21. If you have not watched Tom Rinaldi's piece, The Man in the Red Bandana, it is possibly one of the greatest pieces that I have ever seen ESPN produce and Tom Rinaldi put out. In fact, it was airing on SportsCenter as I was putting the show together, and I had to pause and then turn the volume down because it is just so powerful and tough to hear at times, but so beautiful as well. If you haven't watched it, you absolutely must check it out. Well, tune in for that college football action today as the Michigan Wolverines host the Oklahoma Sooners. Coverage begins at 11:30 a.m. Eastern on ESPN Radio and the ESPN app. Back to baseball. Braves and Phillies starting a 3-game set this weekend in a series that could go a long way toward determining who will take the NL East. Braves entered the series up 4 games on the Phils, and they need extras to decide where things would sit after game one.
13: Baldwin slugs into the gap in right center. Kim hits the bag in second. That ball goes to the wall. Kim around third. Phillies at the cutoff man. Braves win! They're going berserk in Atlanta. Drake Baldwin just ripped one to the gap, and the Braves claim game one. 6-5 over the Phillies at 11.
9: 680 the Fan going berserk too. 6-5 Atlanta in 11. Braves now up 5 games in the NL East race. Key matchup in the American League postseason race as well. Guardians chasing the Chicago White Sox for the top spot in the AL Central, and the Twins chasing the Guardians.
11: And this will be the 21st pitch of the inning for Gomez. Here it comes. Swung on. This is headed toward the gap in deep right center. It'll get down and go all the way to the wall. That's going to score Martinez and Hanau in the second with another clutch. Two on double is Brian Rocchio. It's not a walk-off, but it's another ninth inning or later mammoth hit.
9: Guards controlling what they can control. The win now just 1 game back on the division-leading White Sox, who lost to St. Louis 7-3 on Friday night. This is SportsCenter All Night, brought to you by Progressive. Half-hour headlines and the headlines you need to know heading into the first Sunday of the NFL season. That's next.
14: Hey, this is Rich Eisen. 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

0: one home run by Junior Caminero, 620 WDAE.
1: The stretch by Abreu in the first one. Coming after him in a drive, deep to left field, on its way. Caminero has just sent the Rays to the postseason for the first time in 3 years. The Tampa Bay Rays are the first team to clinch in 2026.
2: Number one.
0: And Drake Baldwin sent the fans home happy in Atlanta as the Braves walked off the Phillies. 680, the Fan.
3: Baldwin slugs it to the gap in right center. Kim hits the bag at second. That ball goes to the wall. Kim around third. Phillies at the cutoff, man. Braves win! They're going berserk in Atlanta. Drake Baldwin just rip one to the gap, and the Braves claim game one, 6-5 over the Phillies at 11.
0: 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I'm your host, Gabrielle Lucevero. You can always find me on socials at G Lucevero. Ahead, the Mets and Yankees center the sports world on the 25th anniversary of 9/11, while American Ben Shelton makes history at the U.S. Open.
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9: No one wanted to play. 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
8: In semifinal action takes place at the U.S. Open.
10: That's it. Alexander Zverev will play for the U.S. Open title.
8: Dodgers go for 8th Street against the Marlins.
11: Swung on, belted to right and deep. This ball heading back. This ball's gone! A grand slam for Kyle Tucker! Do you believe it?
8: Plus, Kansas and Missouri renew their rivalry on a gridiron.
12: Simmons takes the snap. Draw play, running to the right. Second level, Roberts between the 50-yard line into the 40. Breaks the tackle to the 30. Right sideline to the 20. To the 5, to the house. Jamal Roberts for the second consecutive year. He goes 64.
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13: Two games down, 14 to go in week one of the NFL season. I've got your look ahead to Sunday, but first, there's rivalries, rematches to get to on the college football schedule. An American man is making history at the U.S. Open Finals, but is it Ben Shelton or Francis Tiafoe? And the sports world honoring the 25th anniversary of the 9/11 terrorist attacks. And we begin with two teams that helped start that healing a quarter century ago.
14: We know exactly where we were that day. It's there in our mind's eye. We don't want to go back there to channel it, but it waits in a place that we can go back to and remember the tragedy, the horrific moments of that day, but from that, what came out of it and what will come out of this ceremony is, as we do in this country, as you're doing right now, we put our arms around each other, we put our arms around baseball, and we get to do that coming up tonight.
13: The New York Yankees hosting the New York Mets in the Bronx on that 25th anniversary of 9/11, just the second time that these two teams have met on the anniversary, but the roles that each team played in the healing of the city, they were so immense. And tonight it does add a layer to that otherwise lackluster Subway Series showdown between two teams on very opposite sides of the playoff picture. And because it always is that deep, Cody Bellinger homered after he was behind the plate catching the ceremonial first pitch from Brielle Saracini. Her father, Victor Saracini, was the pilot of United Airlines Flight 175. That plane was flown into the South Tower of the World Trade Center. That is just one of the powerful stories, one of the things that we hear year after year that make us come together. And certainly that is not lost on the Yankees.
15: That means a lot. I just think about that day. I was a young kid and, kind of my waking up and my parents kind of telling me what's going on about kind of the acts of terrorism that happened and, you know, kind of I just remember my mom being like, you know, there's some bad men did some bad things, but, you know, there's a lot of heroes out there right now that are, you know, standing up and doing the right thing. So I just remember her always, you know, hitting about the heroes and the ones that, you know, they get a chance to come home and see their families and get a chance to be a part of that. So getting a chance to represent, you know, NYPD, the fire department, everybody that kind of, you know, gave the ultimate sacrifice. It meant a lot tonight.
16: It was great. You know, obviously as a club, we're playing for a lot, but, you know, having some of the people involved today, back and a part of the pregame ceremonies, it felt special. The energy in the crowd was special. I'm glad it felt like, I don't want to say celebration, but it felt like you'd want a ball game to feel like. So I thought a lot of people were here having a great time on what for many is a difficult day, obviously.
13: Aaron Judge, Aaron Boone after the game for the Yankees. Call Cody Bellinger on Yes Network and 880 ESPN. Yankees 6, Mets 4. That is a season high 23 games over 500 for the Yankees. The Mets, that was the end of a four-game win streak. Houston at Tampa Bay, a matchup between the top team in the AL West and the top team in the AL East. Game tied at one into the bottom of the ninth. One out, one on for Tampa Bay's Junior Caminero.
17: The stretch by Abreu in the first one. Coming after him in a drive. Deep to left field. On its way. Caminero has just sent the Rays to the postseason for the first time in 3 years. The Tampa Bay Rays are the first team to clinch in 2026.
13: Walk-off two-run home run. The first career walk-off hit for Caminero. Rays win 3-1 with it. They become the first team to clinch a playoff berth this season. Here's Tampa Bay's Kevin Cash after the win.
18: Kevin, your young superstar, his first walk-off hit. How do you describe that moment?
19: Pretty special. I mean, I think we all had all the confidence in the world, but to come through, that's a sign of some good things to come.
18: You were optimistic about this group in the spring. How proud are you of what they have accomplished here tonight?
19: Incredibly proud of this group, for sure. And, you know, Eric said it first meeting we had as a club that there was a lot of belief in this room, and they went and backed it up.
18: There's still so much more to accomplish, but how much will you enjoy celebrating this moment with this club here tonight?
19: We've missed it for 2 years. We're going to celebrate tonight for sure.
13: Kevin Cash, Rays manager with Rays.tv. Rays not the only team clinching tonight. Milwaukee punched their ticket to the postseason, putting up an insane 20-0 shutout over the Reds. We'll take you through it later in the hour. LA Dodgers, they will not be far behind. They can clinch as early as later today with some help. Friday night at Miami, they're on a 7-game win streak. It's the longest active in Major League Baseball right now, looking to make it 8 at Miami tonight, which would tie their longest over the last 2 seasons.
20: Well, Kyle Tucker, look, when you think about this game tonight, that was back-to-back multi-hit games. When you all year have been talking about that consistency, to see those results, how good are you feeling at the plate right now?
21: It's nice. Just trying to do my job and do my part. Put together some good at-bats. I'm trying to put the barrel on the ball, so it worked out well tonight. We'll take the win.
20: The 3 hits tonight, but when you look at just the grand slam, it was against the lefty. That was the third pitch of the at-bat. Was that what you were looking for there?
21: Just something over the plate. I mean, there's a good amount of breaking balls, but still got to respect the fastball. So just kind of left one arm side, and I just got the most of it right there.
20: It's been a few years since you've had a grand slam. How special are those moments?
21: It's great, especially in a close game, and that could be the difference maker in getting the win. So I was just happy. Blake threw a great game as usual. We were able to put some runs up on the board for everyone, so worked out well for the first game of this road trip.
20: It's no secret that the season for you, it's had some ups and it's had a few downs, but after every result you get, every positive thing, this dugout is going crazy for you. How special and how nice has it been just to have the support of your teammates?
21: Yeah, it's great. I mean, they support everyone, every single day, every single game that we show up. So it's great being a part of a team like that. And, they ride and die with you. So excited for the rest of the season and getting to the playoffs.
20: All right, Kyle, congratulations on this win and an excellent day at the plate.
21: Awesome. Thank you. Appreciate it.
13: Kyle Tucker, Dodgers right fielder with Spectrum Sportsnet LA. He helped the Dodgers to the 6-2 win with his 6th grand slam of his career, finished just a double shy of the cycle. Tune in for baseball action later today as the Diamondbacks host the Rangers, presented by Progressive Insurance. That coverage begins at 7:30 p.m. Eastern right here on ESPN Radio and the ESPN app.
0: It's Ben Shelton's breakthrough to his first major final, and he will carry American hopes to this court on Sunday.
13: On the court at Arthur Ashe Stadium in New York, Ben Shelton defeated Francis Tiafoe, earning his spot in the U.S. Open Finals. He is now the first Black American man to contend for a singles final since Arthur Ashe in 1972. Fittingly, yes, he was on the court at Arthur Ashe Stadium, and his remarks were something to be listened to.
1: Well, Ben, you've just made your very first Grand Slam final, and you've done it on home soil. Talk to me about the significance of this match, especially considering you played such a good friend in Francis for your spot in the final.
21: First on foe, he's like a big brother to me. To be honest, every time that we get to take this court together, Arthur Ashe, and play each other is super special. But this is where we want to be at the tail end of this tournament. This is both of our favorite tournament in the world, our favorite court in the world, and to be able to light it up in front of you guys is the best feeling that there is.
1: You made the semis here 3 years ago. You made the semis here again. What's different about the Ben Shelton here in 2026? As opposed to the Ben Shelton that made his very first U.S. Open semi?
21: I think I've grown up. I'm more mature, more focused. I know what my goal is. I know what my job is out here, and I'm 100% committed to those goals. It's not easy playing here on Arthur Ashe. You're playing in front of all your favorite athletes and movie stars. So to be able to keep your head down and focus for over 3 hours is not an easy task. I keep on looking up at the screen like, oh, shoot, Jalen Brunson's here.
1: So I got to ask this. 2003, since the last time an American man won this title, but it's been since 1972 that a Black man has played in the final of the U.S. Open, and it was Arthur Ashe. On Sunday, you will step foot on Arthur Ashe Stadium looking to take your very first Grand Slam title. Would you hear that? What goes through your mind as you prepare for Sunday?
21: Yeah, it's a lot of emotion. My dad, my mom have sacrificed a lot for me to be in this position today. My dad lost his mom earlier this year, and she's the reason that he was able to play tennis. Without her, you know, there's no Ben Shelton standing here today. So this one is for her. This one is for her, and I'm going to need you guys on Sunday to bring the energy. I'm going for it here. I'm going to leave it all on the court. I hope you guys come and back me. Let's do this for the USA.
13: And on Sunday, Shelton will meet top seed Sasha Zverev for the title. Shelton looking for his first Grand Slam title. And we mentioned 1972, right? But also look back to 2003. That was the last time an American man won a Grand Slam singles title. That was Andy Roddick at the U.S. Open. And Roddick was at the U.S. Open on Friday night to watch this as well.
22: I wonder if you paint the picture for the folks at home of just the energy that was brought to this stadium, and then how Shelton helped ride that to where he will find himself now.
23: Yeah, one, it's an honor to watch these two exceptional young American men take the court on the 25th anniversary, as we remember 9/11, but also for Arthur Ashe, who the stadium's named for. Listen, we're just so proud of Francis and Ben and how they've matured, and it's been fun watching them mature. And Ben is certainly just in full flight. He's a lot to deal with right now. You know, 148 mphs from the left-hand side, short up the backhand, as you mentioned during the highlight. Ben looks great right now.
22: He seemed to make Tiafoe really labored. Nothing came easy for Foe. Even when he was able to hold serve, it felt like Shelton had break points, and Tiafoe had to labor and labor and labor and work and work and work. And Shelton's service game, because of the aces, he cruised there. What was he able to do to make Tiafoe have to work so hard?
2: Yeah, the book on Ben used to be you would want to make him work, right? Extend the rallies. The longer you can stay in it, the better for you. Carlos Alcaraz had a hard time doing that a couple nights ago. And so, listen, the most natural pattern for Foe today is that shot right there, that forehand to the backhand side. If he's not getting an easy pattern like that, Scott, it's going to be long, and it's going to be able to grind points out right there. You see him kind of bail out with the drop shot. You know, he wasn't getting his favorite pattern simply. Ben's weakness on the backhand side stood up tonight, and that's why Ben was the winner.
13: So the men's singles final, that is on Sunday. The women's final is set for Saturday, 4 p.m. Eastern. Two-time defending champ Aryna Sabalenka looks for a three-peat against Elena Rybakina. That is the player who just ended Sabalenka's 99-week run as the world number one in WTA rankings. You can call that one some appointment viewing.
3: Report, Tua will start. Cooper Rush will be the backup. Mike Penix will be inactive.
4: Tua was better than people have let on the media. I think they're pretty happy with him.
5: I really do believe that it was always going to be Tua.
13: Maybe it was always going to be Tua, but Tua didn't last too long. Falcons QB Tua Tagovailoa is out before it even began. He has been ruled out for Sunday's season opener against Pittsburgh with an oblique injury and is considered week to week. Now, Michael Penix Jr., he is still working his way back to 100% after ACL surgery last November. So that means it is what's behind door number three and Cooper Rush, who will be starting for the Falcons this Sunday.
3: That's the life of a backup quarterback. And in an ideal world, would you love to have gotten every rep? Of course, that's a no-brainer. But I do think there's examples of guys that come in with no reps, and sometimes it's after, you know, the first play. Sometimes it's on play 59, whatever it is, and you're expected to compete, and you're expected to hold the standard of the room, in this case, the quarterback room. So Cooper's been a backup in his career. He's been a starter. He knows how to prepare.
13: College football campus tour is in Aggieland as Arizona State takes on Texas A&M starting at 10 a.m. Eastern today. Jonathan Zaslow and Amber Wilson host from the Clayton Williams Jr. Alumni Center next to Kyle Field. They'll be joined by Hall of Famers R.C. Slocum, Jacob Green, and former standout Stat Wen and Kellen Mond. 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Coming up, we talk college football, starting with a long-standing rivalry of a new era, Mizzou and Kansas. That's next.
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13: Got a full slate of college football games later today, but Friday night lights were bright as well. 122nd edition of the Border Showdown. That's 23rd ranked Mizzou on the road in Lawrence, Kansas, as the rivalry hits KU's campus for the first time since 2005. And the Jayhawks, they came ready to play.
36: Let's see if we can block another. Looks like a 27-yarder. It's blocked again. Leroy Harris.
37: It's open.
36: And Alexander's got it. He's to midfield. 45-40. 35-30. One man to beat. He's going to score. Another blocked field goal for Kansas. And it's pandemonium here in the new booth.
13: Brian Haney from Learfield on the call. 6-0 Kansas lead in the second quarter. Game was tied at 14 at the half into the third quarter.
0: Running back offset to the right. In motion goes the tight end Norfleet, taking the snap. Simmons throws it into the end zone. Alubide, touchdown Missouri. An 8-yard strike from Austin Simmons, and for the first time tonight, Missouri has the lead.
13: Mizzou takes the lead, does not give it up from there, outscoring Kansas 24-7 in the second half to win it 38-21. Other top 25 teams in action tonight, number 24, Louisville. They beat Villanova 59-13. Cardinals are the only college football team to score 50-plus points in its home opener in each of the last four seasons. Only FBS team. The number 25, Virginia Cavaliers, made easy work of in-state opponent Norfolk State on Friday night as well, 59-3. A little bit of revenge for the Cavs, too. Former Virginia Tech quarterback Michael Vick, might have heard of him, is now the Spartans head coach. On a day full of honoring the memories of those killed on 9/11 25 years ago, Boston College held with its tradition of hosting the Red Bandana Game in honor of Boston College lacrosse player Wells Crowder, who became the hero, the man with the red bandana who gave his own life, saving others 25 years ago. His alma mater honored him with a win.
1: 14 out of the pocket to the right, trying to escape pressure, flips it wide open. Pew to the 45, 40. He's a goner. 25, 15, 10, 5. Touchdown. Dustin Pew is the eagle in the end zone. 78 yards on 3rd and 6.
13: BC goes on to win 28-21. If you have not watched Tom Rinaldi's piece, The Man in the Red Bandana, it is possibly one of the greatest pieces that I have ever seen ESPN produce and Tom Rinaldi put out. In fact, it was airing on SportsCenter as I was putting the show together, and I had to pause and then turn the volume down because it is just so powerful and tough to hear at times, but so beautiful as well. If you haven't watched it, you absolutely must check it out. Well, tune in for that college football action today as the Michigan Wolverines host the Oklahoma Sooners. Coverage begins at 11:30 a.m. Eastern on ESPN Radio and the ESPN app. Back to baseball. Braves and Phillies starting a 3-game set this weekend in a series that could go a long way toward determining who will take the NL East. Braves entered the series up 4 games on the Phils, and they need extras to decide where things would sit after game one.
0: Baldwin slugs it to the gap in right center. Kim hits the bag in second. That ball goes to the wall. Kim around third. Phillies at the cutoff man. Braves win! They're going berserk in Atlanta. Drake Baldwin just ripped one to the gap, and the Braves claim game one 6-5 over the Phillies at 11.
13: 680 the Fam going berserk too. 6-5 Atlanta in 11. Braves now up 5 games in the NL East race. Key matchup in the American League postseason race as well. Guardians chasing the Chicago White Sox for the top spot in the AL Central, and the Twins chasing the Guardians.
0: And this will be the 21st pitch of the inning for Gomez. Here it comes. Swung on. This is headed toward the gap in deep right center. It'll get down and go all the way to the wall. That's going to score Martinez and Hanau in the second with another clutch. 2-on double is Brian Rocchio. It's not a walk-off, but it's another ninth inning or later mammoth hit.
13: Guards controlling what they can control. The win now just 1 game back on the division-leading White Sox, who lost to St. Louis 7-3 on Friday night. 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Half-hour headlines and the headlines you need to know heading into the first Sunday of the NFL season. That's next.
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0: Mike Golic Jr. and Mike Golic Sr. back in Bristol, Connecticut. 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
13: The men's final is set at the U.S. Open. Ben Shelton beat fellow American Francis Tiafoe in four sets. He will become the first Black American man since Arthur Ashe to contend for a title. That's since 1972. Up against Sasha Zverev, who is now in his third straight major finals appearance. There's a full slate of college football on the horizon today with the first conference tests of the season coming to collect. Alabama at Kentucky, Arizona at BYU, plus Arch Manning and Texas hosting Julian Sayin and the Ohio State in that marquee matchup of the day. Stick around for a preview of what's to come later today. And the sports world marks the 25th anniversary of the 9/11 terrorist attacks with the Subway Series at Yankee Stadium at the center.
22: Certainly understand the weight of today and certainly being the 25th anniversary, but having the two New York teams here playing you know, having lived through being a baseball player at the time, knowing the role that baseball played at the time, feels like an honor to go out there tonight. I understand there'll be a lot of different emotions in the building tonight with a lot of people with a lot of different contexts in and around that time and that day. So, you know, we don't take lightly walking out on that field tonight.
13: The Yankees beat the Mets 6-4, but around the game, a cause for reflection for those involved in the game of baseball on a whole as they return to play after those attacks in 2001. Here's former New York Mets manager Bobby Valentine.
6: No one wanted to play. You know, the fear was real, and it was something that no one ever experienced before. So the idea of even playing in New York was a foreign idea. People were saying why. The players were wondering why. And when we got to the stadium and there were metal detectors and their dogs sniffing our lockers and there were uniform personnel all over the stadium, including up on the rooftop, it was a different feeling. And somehow the courageous players from the Atlanta Braves, the New York Mets, went out on that field, embraced before the game, and played a really crisp game of baseball before almost a full house. And then the superhero came to the plate with the team behind and hit this home run. And not only was the sound of the bat different than I had ever heard, but the roar of the crowd was different than anything I ever heard. It changed things.
13: The superhero he's talking about, of course, Mike Piazza. Derek Jeter, the captain for the New York Yankees, also reflecting on Good Morning America about his memories of that day.
7: For the first time, you're sitting there saying, I'm just a baseball player. It doesn't mean anything at all. And everyone was asking, when are you going to get back to playing? And I'm like, do we even really need to get back to playing? But we had the chance to meet so many family members that had lost loved ones. And you know, it was a common theme when we talked to them. It was memories that they had going to Yankee Stadium. They're still watching us every night. We were in a playoff hunt at that particular time. And I think that's when it clicked for us that we said, listen, we can't change anything, obviously, that happened. But what we can try to do is just provide some entertainment for even 3 hours a day.
9: Yeah.
7: And give people something to cheer for. And we took that responsibility seriously.
13: And these Yankees here in 2026 certainly gave the fans plenty to cheer about on Friday evening with a 6-4 win. They can clinch a playoff spot as soon as tonight. That, of course, though, with some help from the Blue Jays and the Rangers. Tampa Bay, though, became the first team to lock in its spot with a win over the Astros. And the Milwaukee Brewers became the second, doing this to Cincy.
10: 3-1. And Garrett, a drive deep center field. This one's back at the track. Gone! Garrett Mitchell goes big fly. It's the first grand slam of the year for the Brewers. 17-0 crew.
13: Is anyone else amazed that that's the first grand slam of the season for the Brewers? That on 620 WTMJ, that made it 17-0. Wilson Contreras really just came in to put a nice bow on it, round things out with a three-run shot. So what comes next?
10: Brings home the first pitch and a fly ball on the infield. Hamilton calling for it. Hamilton reaches up, squeezes the baseball, and for the eighth time in 9 years, the Milwaukee Brewers are headed to the postseason. They've known for a while, but tonight they make it official. October baseball is on the way once again, Milwaukee.
13: That's a 20-0 shutout win. Season high 23 hits. They are the first team in Major League Baseball history with multiple 20-run shutouts in a season. So the Brewers join the Rays as the second team to clinch its postseason berth on Friday night. Brewers manager joined Apple TV. Here's Pat Murphy.
11: We know you want the division, but how gratifying is it to check this box?
12: Yeah, it's one of the boxes you check. You know, these guys have done what other people didn't think they could do for a while now. And they just keep getting better. They keep understanding what it takes to play winning baseball. So I'm proud of them.
11: Murph, what point this season did you know you had something special in this group?
12: Yeah, I mean, we set the bar so high that you never really felt like, hey, we were doing it. But now it's become a reality. At least the first step is down. We got many more to go, but we'll make sure that we stay on track.
11: What makes this team not just a regular season team, but a team built for October?
12: Yeah, I mean, it's just about people. You put yourself in this position, and if you put yourself in this position, anything can happen. But we can't change the way we play. This is how we play.
11: This guy right here to my right, Jackson Churio. He has had an unbelievable week. What are we watching happen right before our eyes with this guy turning into an MVP-caliber player?
12: Yeah, well, he's had it in him. Jack is special. You know, he's got the smile on his face, and he doesn't let it go, and that's a beautiful thing.
13: The Boston Red Sox, not such a beautiful thing lately. Their playoff spot is still all but certain, though they're a little bit farther out from clinching. And here's the thing, this kind of performance not going to help.
8: Salvi, in that case, drove in a run, but it was only a single. And there's a swing, and a ball hit the other way. Deep left field, Anthony looking up. It's high off the Green Monster. Here comes Collins around third. Digging for two and safe at second with an RBI double, Carter Jensen. Two doubles tonight, and that one drives in a run, and the Royals lead it 2-0.
13: 96-5 the Fan, 3-2 loss to the bottom of the AL Central, Kansas City Royals. Pirates had a four-game win streak going. It was snapped, though. Cubs put up 12. 12-1 is your final. Tune in for baseball action later today as the Diamondbacks host the Rangers, presented by Progressive Insurance. Coverage begins at 7:30 p.m. Eastern on ESPN Radio and the ESPN app. Before we look ahead to Sunday in the NFL, let's look back. The San Francisco 49ers, they can claim the first ever NFL regular season win on Australian soil. They delivered a message to the league with a 27-7 win over the LA Rams on Thursday night. So while it once again proved anointing anyone your Super Bowl champs before a single snap is played is pretty ill-advised, well, so is totally counting them out after a single game. Here's Mina Kimes on the Golics.
9: We talk about top defenses in the NFL this offseason. I did not include the Niners in any of my top 10 lists. And then watching them, it was just a reminder, oh, right, Nick Bosa, Fred Warner, two of the best defensive players in football. I think, you know, I just wanted to see what they looked like. And honestly, they just looked fantastic. But, you know, I think there was a matchup issue for the Rams. I think Myles Garrett clearly was not himself, as he said after the game. And you know, people can talk about excuses or whatever, but I've seen that player, what he looks like when he is healthy, and that ain't it. And then Stafford had a bad game. And, you know, even in his MVP campaign, he wasn't perfect, but we just kind of forget some of the down performances after a season like the one he had last year, and this was undoubtedly one of them.
13: All right, Mina mentioned excuses. Rams lost by double digits for the first time since 2024. Could it be because reigning defensive player of the year, Myles Garrett, was nowhere to be found, or that the Niners were 7-for-12 on third downs while the Rams were 2-for-9? Perhaps it was that Brock Purdy threw for 205 yards and 3 touchdowns and Matthew Stafford was limited to just 155 in the air. Or maybe it was all won and lost because of their travel schedules. Niners arrived a week ahead of time while the Rams touched down one day before kickoff. Did it matter? Chris Canty on Unsportsmanlike.
18: Everybody, and I mean everybody, believed that the Rams were going to roll through the regular season and roll over every single opponent. They got pummeled. It was the lowest scoring output that they had in the 75 games that Matt Stafford had played quarterback for them. So there are reasons and there are excuses, and I feel like a lot of people will point to the excuse of the travel as a means of confirmation bias in dismissing what we saw yesterday, which is a 49ers team that was up for the challenge against the vaunted Rams.
13: So that's Thursday night. Let's look ahead to Sunday. Mike Golic, what is your marquee matchup?
23: I am so looking forward to this Houston defense against this Buffalo offense, especially the lines of scrimmage, where there are two of the top lines of scrimmages, respectively, in the NFL. But as you mentioned, Josh Allen's 0-4 in Houston, but I really think all eyes are on C.J. Stroud and how he's going to come out and play.
13: For the third time in three seasons, the Buffalo Bills will meet the Houston Texans. in Texas. History is not in the Bills' favor. They have dropped each of their last five regular season meetings with Houston in the Lone Star State. Another game to watch, Bengals, Bucks, Burrow, Baker. Let's go back to Mina Kimes. This matchup, she says it will bring up, once again, on the Golics.
9: I think the pass rush is going to be vastly improved. How could it not be? Dexter Lawrence, Blaine Moffitt is a good player. On the back end, you've got some good players too. Added Brian Cook, the corners are good. I do question whether or not their run defense will be better I'm not the first person to point this out. They ran it back at linebacker, and that was the glaring issue with this team. I mentioned this on my podcast, guys, but runs outside the tackles, when they got those linebackers moving side to side, opposing offenses averaged over 7 yards a carry on Cincinnati. So that would be where I would look to attack the backers in coverage as well. Now, can Tampa do that? That, I think, is really interesting because last year this was a very bad rushing team. However, it was a very injured offensive line. They're healthy again. It should be a really good offensive line when they're healthy. Bucky Irving comes into this game healthy. Zach Robinson, for all of the criticisms, you know, Falcons fans have of him, good run game there. Obviously, they had Bijan Robinson. So I do think they're going to try to test that. And I think it's kind of like a good barometer for week one to get a feel for both sides.
13: Eyes will be on Kyler Murray in Minnesota. But when it comes to their opponent, Green Bay, Chris Canty again, he says Jordan Love, he should be feeling the pressure too.
18: If they lose in week one, our perception of who Jordan Love is as a quarterback changes. If you lose to a team that didn't know what they were doing at quarterback at the outset of this offseason and then got Kyler Murray off the scrap heap, then all of a sudden that colors how we look at Jordan Love. And we always are going to compare him to his predecessors based on how Green Bay has handled the quarterback position over the last three decades, right? And his predecessors, that being Brett Favre and Aaron Rodgers, Brett Favre won MVP in year four as a starter in Green Bay. Aaron Rodgers won a Super Bowl in year three as the full-time starter in Green Bay. We're going into year four of the full-time starter for Jordan Love, year seven in the National Football League. It's time.
13: 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I'm your host, Gabrielle Lucevero. You can always find me on socials at GLucevero. There's a lot of college football games to keep track of coming up this afternoon, so I'll give you which ones to circle next.
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0: Hey, it's Evan Cohen. Coming up Monday, we'll recap a jam-packed football weekend and look ahead to a huge AFC West matchup as Patrick Mahomes and the Chiefs take on the Broncos. 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
16: And I feel like he's not the guy. I feel like his confidence is shot. He doesn't look like he's developing and growing into the quarterback that he's supposed to be. Right? He had some moments where he wowed everybody, and then you never saw him build off of that. And now it looks like his confidence is all the way gone.
13: Q Myers on game night, not really a believer in Bryce Underwood, and Michigan head coach Kyle Whittingham might not be either in his quarterback. I've got a little bit more on that coming up in just a moment. But first, just the landscape for week two, for Saturday coming up. ESPN's Bill Connolly hit it spot on with his college football week two preview. Just look to this week for the next line in the debate of which conference is better, Big Ten or SEC. There's three great matchups in that challenge. Number 11, Oklahoma at Michigan will start your day. Then you have Mississippi State, Minnesota, interlude. And then on that Saturday evening headliner, number 1, Ohio State at number 4, Texas. That, of course, is a rematch of quarterback talent in Arch Manning and Julian Sayin. The Buckeyes got the win over Texas last season. That was Arch Manning's debut, but everyone's kind of in agreement. You can throw that tape out. Here's Mark Kestisher, ESPN Radio play-by-play analyst on Unsportsmanlike.
19: Well, last year, it kind of started off way too quickly, it seemed, and maybe the expectation level was incredibly too high. I think we all kind of discerned that when we got through it. I thought he finished well. Cam Coleman coming over from Auburn, big, sturdy target. We saw that in the first game. You know, we don't read a lot into some of these season opening games, but look, I think he's ready to go.
13: That's the marquee matchup of the evening, 7:30 Eastern on ABC and ESPN. Number 11, Oklahoma at Michigan. For a 1-0 team, Michigan surely feels like an 0-1 team. Michigan dropped out of the AP Top 25, and head coach Kyle Whittingham put his quarterback on the hot seat, saying Bryce Underwood's job at QB is not infinite. So after a near loss to Western Michigan and Oklahoma looming, Kirk Herbstreit on what needs to change for that Michigan offense by kickoff this afternoon.
20: I feel like in that just one game out, I felt like it was like, okay, this is we've been asked questions about Bryce. This is our opportunity to show our fans and show America how good this quarterback is. And I feel like they're almost trying to maybe to appease him and make him a star as opposed to doing what Utah used to do, which was 12 and 13 personnel, 2 and 3 tight ends, and pound the rock and then play action off of that, boot and nakeds and things of that nature. And to me, I'm interested to see what kind of adjustments they make, because it wasn't all Bryce. This was more about the scheme and how they tried to attack after that opening touchdown that they scored. So, and now here comes Brent Venables, one of the best defensive minds Lions. It's had 7 months to get ready to defend this quarterback and this system. It's going to be that's a fun one to watch.
13: A couple more games that will be fun ones to watch that you should circle on that calendar. Number 12, Alabama at Kentucky, and Arizona at number 15, BYU, plus Arizona State at number 10, Texas A&M.
7: Sunday,
13: and that will be the site of the ESPN Radio College Campus Tour, powered by Bloom Energy. 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Now that's what's coming up later today. Here's your top sounds from earlier tonight.
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3: Number five.
13: We'll start in the Bronx, where the Yankees beat the Mets on the 25th anniversary of 9/11. And Cody Bellinger had the big hit call on the YES Network.
3: Number four.
13: Kansas lost to Missouri tonight, but Austin Alexander returned a blocked field goal 88 yards for a touchdown for the Jayhawks' first score. Brian Haney from Learfield, he's on the call.
9: Looks like a 27-yarder. It's blocked again.

0: Those are your top sounds. Here's your top headlines. The Tampa Bay Rays and Milwaukee Brewers are the first two teams to clinch their spots in the postseason. They both did it in dramatic fashion. The Rays with a walk-off home run to beat the Astros, and then the Brewers putting up 20 runs in a shutout win over Cincinnati. The Brewers now have two 20-plus shutouts in a season. They are the first Major League Baseball team ever to hit that mark. The Yankees and Mets took the center of the sports world on the 25th anniversary of 9/11. The Yankees coming out with a 6-4 win. While down the road in Flushing Meadows, Ben Shelton made U.S. Open tennis history as the first Black American man to reach a finals since who else but Arthur Ashe in 1972. Stick with ESPN Radio. The men's final is set for Sunday afternoon. Aryna Sabalenka and Elena Rybakina will play for the women's title at 4 p.m. Eastern this afternoon. Best of ESPN Radio is up next. I'm Gabrielle Lucevero. You can always find me on the socials at G Lucevero. This has been SportsCenter All Night. I'm saying good morning.
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1: 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Thursday night football last night. The 49ers down under trounced the Rams 27-7. We will get to that in a second, but just want to make sure we discuss that today is the 25th anniversary of the horror that took place on 9/11 all over our country, especially here in New York. And Jeremy Schapp is going to join us later in the show to discuss all of what he experienced, what the sports world and what the world in general experienced. What we experienced 25 years ago was an absolute horror. It never should have happened. It is horrific still to this day, 25 years later, and our thoughts and condolences to all of those that have to be reminded of the loved ones that they lost today. But all of us lost something 25 years ago, and it has taken us 25 years to regain that strength that we had, and we are never going to back down. We are never going to stop fighting as a country together as one. You could sit there and talk about left, far left, right, everything in between. We're Americans. We live in the United States of America. What happened 25 years ago is completely unacceptable. It can never happen again, and we will never forget those that were lost, and we can never stop thanking those that fought for us on that day and sacrificed their own lives, their families, etc., to protect this great country of the United States of America. That is important. That is more important than anything we are going to talk about today. What we do for you guys and what we hope we do for you guys is talk about the non-important things in real life relative to putting a smile on your face and letting Michelle Smallman and Chris Canty today celebrate the fact that they have been anti-Rams this year and they got that last night. None of that really matters, but that's what we're going to try to do for you today over the next 4 hours. So good morning, Smalls. Good morning, CeCe. 27-7, the 49ers, Purdy, brocking all night long, beating the Rams. I get out of the way because I know you two are so happy about this. Go ahead.
2: Brock Purdy was able to use his legs in the way that he did to extend certain plays and create opportunities in the passing game. But credit to Kyle Shanahan, because I think he did a great job early on of frustrating that Rams defensive front, especially Myles Garrett. The different blocking schemes, not just in run game, but in the pass game, the chips, the double teams, the different formations, getting the ball out quickly to the edges, whether it be screens, swing passes. I thought, they had a tight end middle screen to George Kittle. They just did a really good job of giving the Rams defense, especially their front seven, a lot to think about early. And when defensive players are thinking instead of reacting, they play a lot slower. And you can see as the game waned on that Rams pass rush lost a little bit of steam, and that's when you started to get bigger plays in the passing game downfield. But again, I think a big part of it starts with being able to sustain drives early and having a steady commitment to the running game. They were able to execute. They were able to maintain drives. Last year, the San Francisco 49ers were the best team in the NFL on third downs. Mm-hmm. And this year, they're off to a really good start. Yesterday on third downs, they were 7-12. And you saw Mike Evans featured prominently in that, right? 6 catches. Oh, yeah. All of them went for first downs. I think all of them were on third down. And so if Mike Evans can be that for them with a healthy George Kittle and Debo complementing what you're getting from the running backs in the backfield, the San Francisco 49ers team is going to be a lot better than what people thought, and they're going to have something to say about who comes out of the NFC.
3: They absolutely will, especially if they can be relatively healthy as opposed to what we saw from them last year. But they were so impressive last night. As you mentioned, Brock Purdy was great, the way that he was able to develop and extend plays, that run game. And Mike Evans, you know how I feel about Mike Evans if you tuned into the show. I always talk about the fact that he is, in my opinion, so underrated because he is so consistent and so productive. We know he's great, but when we talk about the best receivers in the NFL, it takes a while before we get to Mike Evans' name, and I don't think it should. But we have to talk about the travel. Yeah. The Rams looked sluggish. They did. And I know that they sent all those staffers over many times to LA. They had all these sleep scientists. They looked at the data. They didn't seem like they necessarily wanted to be there. And the 49ers were there. They were boots on the ground. They had been there for a week. Kyle Shanahan had talked about it after the game. It took them about 3 to 5 days to really feel like themselves. They felt fresh. They felt ready to go. And you could see that last night. They also were doing all of the things that the NFL needed them to do as far as community outreach, as far as getting the word out about football and showcasing their brand. And you know, 49ers fans travel all the time. It was a home game for them last night. They were ready to play, and they absolutely put it on the Rams, who lost by 20 points and haven't lost by double digits since week 12 of 2024. That's how bad the Rams were beat last night.
1: Yeah, I don't think this...
3: Or yesterday morning in Australia,
1: yeah, I don't think this should surprise so many people. The margin of victory, yes. The Niners being really good, no. You know what? The Niners have been really good since Purdy and Shanahan have been there together. And I've been so high on this group. You guys have kind of gone through the roller coaster a little bit on, like, really high, then let's see. Then last year, interestingly enough, even though it wasn't this, like, all-time memorable season, I know it was the year that put CeCe over the top in, like, okay, Purdy is the bus driver. He's not just sitting in the back and letting Kittle and Debo in the pass and Ayuk in the pass and obviously Fred Warner, who's bleeping awesome, just all over the field, A-plus guy, like, just, it's such an important post. All the, like, no, Purdy's the guy. And you saw it last night. Yes, he had a bad interception, but 25 of 34, 205, 3 touchdowns, 5 carries, 29 yards, had that 18-yard scramble, up 17-7 after the big goal line stop that I know CeCe was loving as a defensive guy, like, wow, that was really impressive. But what really happens here with Brock Purdy, very simply, you want to know when a quarterback's really good? When you have all-time great edge rushers on the outside, like Myles Garrett, who didn't even show up in the box score, by the way. When they're coming from the left... No, seriously. Like, I'm looking for his name. He was not there.
2: Oh, I know. Yeah. Puka Nacua had more tackles than Myles Garrett.
3: Yeah.
1: So when the edge rushers come from the outside and you have a first ballot Hall of Famer, what may be the greatest pass rusher of all time in Myles Garrett, and instead of going backwards, you go forwards... And you step into the pocket and you plant your foot and you throw like Purdy did. He is unflappable in those moments. He is awesome at what he does. And you know what he simply does? Hits whoever's open. That's it. That's it. He's awesome. We actually have now underrated him a little bit. But back to the whole thing on the travel. Okay. Sean McVay, Rams head coach, said yesterday was a humbling day.
4: Congratulations to the 49ers. They outplayed us in every facet. I didn't do nearly a good enough job. This is a humbling day for us, and this will define us only if we allow it to. And today was one of those days, and, you know, I always look inside out. I didn't do a good enough job getting us ready to go. There were some opportunities where maybe the game could have flipped, but they deserve the win. They were ready to go, and we'll look at it. We'll see where we can improve and be better moving forward. But this is a good, humbling day. This is what can sometimes happen in sports. I love this locker room. And, you know, the first thing that I'm going to look at is myself, and I have to do a better job for our group collectively with our coaches, with our players, and we'll look at this film. And we'll get back to work, because clearly that's obviously what we've got to do. And sometimes sports can humble you. And today was one of those days. I make no excuses. And, you know, whether you want to say it's about travel, whatever, we just weren't good enough in that window. I didn't coach good enough. And we'll look at it and we'll move forward. And that's where we're at right now. But it was a great atmosphere. Give credit to the 49ers. They deserve it. And we're 0-1 and we'll move forward.
1: I make no excuses whether or not you want to bring up the travel or not. I mean, let's go there. Right. He said, I didn't do a good enough job getting the team going. And he is accountable. He's a great, great football coach.
3: He is.
1: Did they screw up? They looked lethargic. They looked sluggish. Did they screw up?
2: I think that's the low-hanging fruit, man, if I'm being honest. I'm not going to say that it didn't play a role in it, because anytime you travel that far, the logistics of it, how you handle it, making sure your players are optimal when they step on the field is important. But I think even more important was the job the coaching staff of the San Francisco 49ers did. And we'll spend a lot of time talking about Kyle Shanahan and his protection plan and how great Brock Purdy executed it. We also need to give some love to Raheem Morris.
3: No doubt.
2: Who was outstanding yesterday.
3: That defense
2: was
3: awesome.
2: His third down plan, his red zone plan, it was absolutely phenomenal. The Los Angeles Rams are at the top of the league in terms of red zone efficiency. Yesterday, they were 1-3. The LA Rams yesterday on third down, 2-9. No wide receiver caught a pass to convert for a first down on third down.
1: All right, make us smarter.
2: One that did was Davis Allen. That was their tight end, and he got knocked out of the game. So, I mean, listen, it was a phenomenal plan by Raheem Morris. It was much more aggressive. They played sticky man coverage on the back end, and they did a great job of matching the receivers. Even when Matthew Stafford held on to the football, those guys did an excellent job of staying in phase with the wide receivers and not letting them break off, break downfield, and get explosive plays.
3: I'm so glad you brought up Raheem Morris, because to me, he's the story of this entire trip. It's the Raheem Morris game as far as I'm concerned. I know Brock Purdy, Mike Evans, and that offense is going to get a lot of the love, as they should. But he was the story because he lost his 50th birthday with the travel. He lost his birthday, but he got the win. And Sean McVay talks about them being humbled. Matthew Stafford was humbled last night. The way that defense got after him, 15 of 25, 155 yards. They had that big stop, that quarterback sneak on him. Raheem Morris had an awesome game plan, and that defense frustrated Matthew Stafford and that Rams offense to no end last night. I'm so glad you brought him up, because he definitely deserves a ton of credit today.
5: Explain what a team would normally do against the Rams, and then what Smalls saying, what Raheem Morris did that is different. Like explain that part of it. What did he do that was so different?
2: I think more importantly, it's what the San Francisco 49ers were last year versus what we've seen that defense do in a one game sample size, right? The 49ers defense last year, it wasn't nearly as aggressive. They did a lot more zone coverage schemes in terms of being able to read the quarterback's eyes. It was much more of a I don't want to say vanilla, but it was much more of a standardized defense. And I thought that Raheem Morris did a great job of allowing these guys to cut it loose and play a lot more aggressive. And I think a big part of that is trusting that the guys up front can apply the pressure. And even though the 49ers didn't get any sacks, you did see seven quarterback hits, and Osa Odighizuwa had four of them. So they were able to get after it. Nick Bosa was able to affect the passer, even though he didn't get Matt Stafford on the ground. I just think that overall it was a much more aggressive unit. You saw guys playing with a lot of swagger. I thought that they were buttoned up on the back end in terms of staying tight to the receivers, and it just didn't look like that last year for the 49ers. So a tremendous credit to Raheem Morris. And here's the other thing. We can't understate how important it was for him to have the experience of coaching with Sean McVay and to know him intimately and to know what Matt Stafford likes to do and have counters and have a plan for how you want to affect them.
5: All right, there's a lot more on this game, obviously. You say that the travel could be a low-hanging fruit as to why the Rams lost. That said, could it have played a factor into why the Niners won, though? We will get to that, because their players talked about it post-game last night after they destroyed the team that some people thought could go undefeated this year. 27-7, the Niners in Australia in front of 100-plus thousand people, the seventh-largest crowd in NFL history, destroyed the Rams last night. Tremendous win by the Niners. And if you listened to our show yesterday, first of all, thank you. If not, go back on the podcast and listen. You heard CeCe during Best Bet tell you Niners, money line, outright, they're going to win. Hopefully you went to DraftKings and you made that bet. CeCe, tell everybody more about DraftKings, where they could have won last night.
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6: 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So all in all, Mike Tomlin once said here on this program, he's not going to apologize for winning. I'm not doing that either. It stunk, the whole thing. Michigan didn't cheat, and the kids should go celebrate as much as they want.
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9: So again, I say, what's your option? Go with a journeyman quarterback and then draft a quarterback when your record's not going to be bad enough to be a high pick unless you give up assets. You're going down a whole different road if you don't have them. So I think you have to bite the bullet, It's $110 million in new money to go along with the $40 guaranteed, so $150 guaranteed. I get it. It's a lot of money, but I absolutely think it was the right thing to do.
8: I agree. I was playing a little bit of devil's advocate there to try and ultimately, it, huh? I do think it is the right decision. I think they also understood Baker Mayfield's shown you across multiple stops. Took the Browns to the playoffs. Yeah, we've seen how difficult that is.
9: Yep.
8: So for that guy with that pedigree at this position, I think you didn't want to stare down what they thought was clearly realistically a possibility that he balled out and put them in a bad spot after this year. The Golics here on ESPN Radio, Mike Golic Jr. and Mike Golic Sr. The Cowboys are always top of mind for everybody going into the season. Our next guest knows all about that here. My former teammate at Notre Dame, 7-time All-Pro with the Dallas Cowboys, Zach Martin, kind enough to join us now here on behalf of Icy Hot. Zach, how you doing, brother? Good to see you.
19: Great to see you guys, man. Always good being with you.
9: Oh, I love the little gray in the beard. Yes.
8: Well, yeah, I mean, man. What I love is, Zach, I've seen the pictures of you now, too. You've also lost the weight already. Are you trying to get out ahead of all these people asking you if you're going to unretire since we've seen Aaron Donald get back out there now?
19: That was my thing last year. I'm like, I'm leaving, no doubt, man. I'm not even giving it the option. So I tried to drop it as quick as possible.
9: So Mike mentioned it. Let's start there. You matched up against Aaron Donald in the Senior Bowl. So back then, and then and then obviously in the NFL, what are your thoughts of him being out a couple of years and what that does to his comeback?
19: Yeah, I mean, me and Mike had him at Notre Dame for four straight years, too. So I kind of knew him, obviously had that matchup at the Senior Bowl and knew all about Aaron Donald coming out. And obviously people found out about him pretty quick. But listen, he was the best player on the field in all those years that he played. And you know, he may have to knock a little rust off, but I don't see him, you know, losing that much of a step. I think he'll be a dominant guy for them. And I know there's a lot of offensive lines and coordinators and quarterbacks around the league that were not thrilled to see him come out of retirement.
8: No, a lot of interior offensive linemen getting back into the gym after they saw that news. Zach, you're one of the few guys that would be able to ever go one-on-one with a guy like that. For you, how do you approach a player of that caliber when you're going into game week, both as an individual and as an offensive line, the way so many teams are going to have to in the NFC West this season?
19: Yeah, he's got to be a vocal point, of your game plan, right? I mean, a lot of times you're trying to do what you're doing, right? We're focusing on ourselves. We're worried about what we're doing. But when you play a guy with that caliber, you've got to spend some extra time on him on the week. You got to have him circle before every play. And you got to have a protection plan for this guy, right? It's not just, hey, we're slide to him and this. It's like, let's throw some different looks at him. Let's get a running back chip on him. Let's get the center over to him, even if the looks pressure the other way. You got to take this guy out of the game. You can't allow him to take over. Now, unfortunately, he is now paired with, one of the other great elite rushers in the NFL. So it'll be interesting to see how they use those two guys together, right? I've talked about with some guys, are they going to put them on the same side? Are they going to split them up? So it's going to pose, a lot of issues for coordinators and guys up front to get that game plan dialed in and where they're going to help and where they're going to take chances.
9: A lot of old linemen hope they're sliding their way, to help out without a doubt. What one guy that would, be in a good fight and go one-on-one with Aaron Donald is Tyler Smith, the guard for the Dallas Cowboys, for your former teammate, who's now out 4 to 6 weeks after thumb surgery. What effect will that have on that offensive line?
19: Yeah, I mean, you're not going to replace a guy like Tyler Smith. You know, T.J. Bass, I was able to play with him for a year at the end of his career. And he's a great option. He's got a lot of game experience under his belt. He'll steady that ship, but you're not going to replace a guy like Tyler Smith. Just a brute force. We played the Rams a couple years ago, and Tyler had a really big game against Aaron Donald. So he's got that natural power explosion that can combat kind of some of those things that he's doing. And, luckily enough for the Cowboys, they don't play the Rams until December. So hopefully Tyler Smith will be back in action. But, T.J. Bass, knows what he's doing, and he'll be ready to answer that bell.
8: Talking to Zach Martin, future Pro Football Hall of Famer here on the Golics, here on behalf of Icy Hot, which we're certainly excited to hear about. But, Zach, no stranger to expectations in Dallas this year. They seem to be ratcheted up even higher. Dak Prescott's always been an easy selling point, but it feels like it's been a pretty tame offseason in terms of Jerry Jones, the front office, some of the usual things that we see about contract negotiations playing out publicly. Do you think that helps the team going into this year? I mean, you, towards the end of your career, even had a situation with the front office where you were trying to work on a contract at the end. How much of a distraction is that, and how much does it then help this team to not have those be the headlines dominating an offseason?
19: Well, I think it's huge. And this is, I think, the first time in 4 years, maybe with me and then Dak and CD have all had kind of had our preseason contract stuff. So they haven't had those type of distractions. I think last year with how well the offense played, they figured, hey, man, we have a legit chance if we can fix some things. They went out and got Parker at defensive coordinator. I've heard nothing but great things out of him. And they really went out and vamped up that defensive line, brought in Downs there in the secondary. So I'm looking forward to watching them this year. I think they're going to be really good. And my wife gets on me. She's like, you say that every year. And I'm like, you know, this year I actually do feel that they've got all the pieces that it takes. It's just whether or not they can keep the focus on football and finish the season strong.
8: Boy, I think that's music to a lot of Cowboys fans' ears, considering all of your experience there. Zach, something I know you also have a lot of experience with, Icy Hot, over the years, I'm sure has been a big help. What can you tell us about what you got going on with them today?
19: Yeah, it's pretty cool. You know, there's a lot of college football traditions, and, you know, I would argue the push-ups at Notre Dame are you know, up at the top of that list. So I got to partner with Icy Hot. We know the physical tax that some of those students – and those fans take on, especially after maybe a long tailgate session in the morning. So we're going to – Icy Hot is going to reward those guys for doing the push-ups. They're going to be around campus all year doing different events and handing out different prizes. And then right before the last game of the season against SMU, they're going to have a push-up contest with a $1,000 grand prize for that. But it was cool. I got to go up on campus. I got to film a little something with Icy Hot. It'll be out on their socials in about a half hour, but got to meet some of the student athletes up there that did it with me and the Leprechaun and get back on campus. It was pretty cool. And for me, Mike, you know, we're no strangers to Icy Hot playing on the offensive line. So it's cool to be involved with something that I've used and continue to use.
8: That's I was going to say the big pump of Icy Hot in the training room is a lifesaver on most days
19: right before lather it up.
8: Oh, just get it all in there, every nook and cranny. Awesome. Well, can't wait to see the acting debut on that then for Zach back on campus with the folks at Icy Hot. Zach, always great catching up, man. Enjoy this season. Enjoy the Icy Hot. We'll talk to you soon, brother.
9: Thanks, Zach.
19: I appreciate it. Thanks for having me.
9: I'm the guy who's got a little over 4 years to write his Hall of Fame speech.
8: How great
9: is that, knowing that you are going to be a first ballot Hall of Famer just writing your speech?
8: One of the most humble guys ever, so I'm sure he hasn't thought about it, but we will for him plenty.
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8: Last night, we watched the game at the Doubletree in Bristol, at the sports bar at the Doubletree in Bristol, which, as we learned, is known for its quesadillas. We were there, and we watched the game. And at one point towards the end of the first half, I got a phone call. I went and took the phone call and left the group, which included the Golics and many other ESPN personalities. And I did not come back. Some people may know that that term is occasionally called an Irish goodbye. Do we know why it's called an Irish goodbye? Does anyone know the answer to
10: that?
8: As
10: an Irish person, I'm 25% Irish. It's just, they're just so like private. You just get up and leave. You just
11: 25%?
10: 25%. I'm mostly Italian, but Irish is like you just get up and leave. Like that's just their personality.
8: Okay. All right. So it's called an Irish goodbye. Apparently, he's 25% Irish. So he's
11: a little more Irish to be the authority on that.
8: So he's allowed to say. So I was accused of giving an Irish goodbye. The Golic specifically. Yeah. And you have to understand, you're talking to a guy who grew up watching Mike Golic. So hanging out with Mike Golic is kind of a cool thing. Like last night, watching a football game with Mike Golic and his son's fun. Like I'm pretty excited about it. And then this morning, I got this on their show.
10: I came back at one point, and I see Matt Jones leaving on the phone, going to take a call. So I'm like, all right, he's got a call. Maybe he's got to hit somewhere.
9: And oh, by the way, I was sitting by him. He said, I gotta have to take a call. I'll be right back.
10: I'll be right back.
11: Important distinction.
10: Yes.
9: Yes.
10: A very important distinction because, spoiler alert, Matt Jones did not come right back.
9: Irish goodbye.
10: Irish goodbye us. Yep. And so here's the interesting plot twist now, and the thing that we've got to try and do some detective work on is...
9: Now, why do you have to say goodbye?
10: Wow, all right.
12: That was Bubba.
10: Well, and listen, the Irish goodbye is a move. Dad, overall, pro or con, Irish goodbye?
9: I really don't have a problem with it. I guess depends on the company you're with.
10: Sure. This is our first time hanging out
9: with
10: Matt.
9: That's what I mean. A lot depends on the group you're with.
10: Yeah, so Matt pulls the Irish goodbye, and we come in here this morning, and we've got this written down in the chamber. Like, we have to bring this up. We have to address this.
9: Yep,
10: this
9: yep.
10: is ESPN Radio family business, so of course we'll talk about it in public with everyone.
9: Yes, we will.
10: And Matt comes walking into the control room and says, I did not Irish goodbye last night.
9: He was really, really sensitive about this.
10: He was adamant that he did not Irish goodbye us last night.
9: I saw Matt before the show, and he came in and he tried to do the whole explanation. I wasn't going to Irish goodbye. Myron texted me and said he was leaving. I thought everybody was leaving. I listened to his two-minute jumbled explanation. I said, whatever, we're going to rip you.
10: Yep.
8: That hurt. Ooh. Okay, I mean, that's that tough. Hurt. That's like, I mean, you know, you grow up watching somebody, and then he rips you for saying Irish goodbye. I have to say, that hurt me. And while I like the Golics, I don't like being accused of Irish goodbye, and even if it is by one of my radio heroes.
11: Yeah, that must hurt because Golic Senior, I mean, is the GOAT in our business, and we had a chance to hang with him, and you did do, but like I can understand why they're saying that. I've been in a lot of situations with you. You do just leave. Like, you don't say, oh, hey, everybody, I'll see y'all tomorrow. You just, one day you're there, one second you're there, the next second you're not. Well, that is kind of your way.
8: I told a really good story.
0: I think everybody had laughed about how this Carolina Hurricanes announcer. Okay. I'll tell it on the show one day. I told everybody, and everybody was laughing, and there was a part of me that was like, now's a good time to exit.
13: Is that what you want? You want to go out on a good note?
0: It was like, because it was like, you know, if you spend some time with me, I might make a political comment that can make somebody mad. You know what I mean? Or I might just sort of get on people's nerves. And so I was like, this is a good time to leave. Everybody seems happy. But apparently that wasn't what to do. And so I was a little hurt by it.
13: You do just disappear. I've been in many situations where you're just gone all of a sudden. You just kind of start.
0: Sometimes you
13: just start walking away.
0: Now, the thing that I really didn't like about it was, what is the guy's name who tried to do an impression of me?
14: That's Bubba.
0: Bubba. First of all, I didn't know there were people still named Bubba. I thought
13: Bubba's the best.
0: I thought
13: Bubba's great.
0: I'm sure Bubba's wonderful, but he did two impressions of me during this segment where he says that this is what I sound like.
15: Now, why do you have to say goodbye?
0: Wow. All right.
16: That was Bubba.
0: That's one.
15: Now, why can't I just take a call?
0: Wow, Bubba.
14: He lost his voice and he lost control.
15: Now, why?
0: I do not go, now why? No, I don't do that.
13: It's like,
15: now why?
13: Richard Pryor. It sounded like Richard Pryor doing Seinfeld a little bit.
0: Okay,
13: that. I don't
0: just
13: know if that was Matt
0: real
13: Jones.
0: Quick, just close, just the first one. Close your eyes for a second, Myron, and be honest. Yeah. Is this how I sound?
15: Okay. Now why do you have to say goodbye?
0: Wow, all right.
16: That was Bubba.
13: Nah, he's doing... Like that's one of those characters from the Andy Griffith show. I think he's doing like that. Like that's who he's doing. It doesn't sound like you. I didn't think that was a great impression, but I also understand why they were being critical.
0: I will say to Bubba, it's not how I sound. At least I don't think. Wow. People have accused me of sounding like Doofenshmirtz on this show.
13: Yeah,
0: I think that's a little unfair. But I will say when Myron says something crazy, like I've been saying Sam Darnold's good, I might go, what? Like, I do.
15: There's a
13: place perfect. You go.
0: I do.
13: No, there's a place you go, like, where all of a sudden, if you get excited, you go to a place in the mountains that most of us have never been to.
0: You go to
13: somewhere else.
0: I have been to some accent. Of those mountain places. But, Myron, are you sitting in the dark? I'm told you're in the dark.
13: Listen, I don't know. I'm having the worst tech day of my entire life.
0: Why are you sitting in the dark?
13: There's a sleeper.
0: Everyone needs to turn on Disney Plus and see Myron is sitting on national television in the dark.
13: There's a sensor that I don't know. It's never happened before. I get back from Bristol and suddenly this sensor is going off and it's turning off the lights.
15: Now why is Myron in the dark?
13: And I don't know.
0: Excuse me. Now wait a minute.
15: Now what?
13: Like, all you see is teeth because there's no light in here and it's ridiculous.
0: Hang on just a second,
13: because
0: Myron.
13: I don't
0: Hang
13: know.
0: On, Myron. What was that?
15: Now why was what? Myron in the dark?
0: Bubba, what are you doing? That
13: Who
0: is not
13: that,
0: me. Bubba's trying to act like that's me.
14: No, Myron just kept talking because he thought that was you.
13: I didn't know what. That was Bubba?
14: That's true.
13: Bubba,
14: Myron thought it was him. He just
0: Myron,
14: kept talking.
0: You did think
13: know.
0: That was hit me, didn't you?
13: I thought it was pretty good. I thought it was you. Bubba's better than I realized.
0: See?
13: He's much right, better. I don't know what happened.
0: Just do one little thing about as me, and we'll see if it's true.
13: All right, let's try it, Bubba.
15: Now, why is Myron sitting in the dark?
0: That's not me.
13: I don't know, man. It's been one of those days.
0: I come here, and I felt like I was part of the family.
13: Goodness.
0: And then Bubba, on the way out.
13: I'm a Matt Jones yellow jersey.
14: I got to call him as I see him.
0: All right. Fair enough.
13: You see a yellow jersey and teeth. That's all you see right now. You see a yellow jersey and teeth. That's all you see right now. This is ridiculous, man. What kind of day am I having, man?
0: Hey,
13: people saying negative things. Get me out of here, man.
0: Thank you to all the folks here in Bristol. I've enjoyed being here. Let's get Myron, somebody in Minnesota, come help him get his electricity
13: turned on. Pay my
0: doggone
13: light bill. I paid my light bill.
15: Now, why is Freddie and Harry up next?
0: They are. This has been Matt and Myron.
17: Amber and Ian.
18: It had not occurred to me until watching that game that you could make a stadium structure.
19: Yeah.
18: I was like, oh.
19: I could do some type of architecture.
18: You could.
19: Yeah, if you said to me, hey, build a
16: design the stadium. I don't even need the what's the thing that you draw the radius with? What's
17: We're
16: that
17: off to a bad start.
16: You know what I'm talking text. About, though,
17: I do,
16: right?
17: The thing you put the pin down and then it goes around to the perfect circle.
16: Yeah, the circumference deal.
17: A compass, they're telling us, offset.
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11: 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I'm Gabe Neitzel. In for the crew tonight. A couple of football games worth noting happening on this Thursday. First in college football, top 25 team in number 7 Miami. Well, they're taking care of business against Florida A&M at home. 49-0 at the half. Darian Mensah, just 14 of 15 for 252 yards and 3 touchdowns for Miami. Mark Fletcher Jr., 7 carries, 105 yards. He has a couple of touchdowns on the ground as Miami dominating Florida A&M. Meanwhile, we have reached the two-minute warning in Melbourne as the Niners lead the Rams 10-7. Niners have the football, just picked up a first down after receiving a punt. Brock Purdy, 15-22, 134 yards, a touchdown and a pick in the first half. Rough first half for Matthew Stafford, 4 of 11, 65 yards, no touchdowns, and an interception. In fact, the brightest spot, believe it or not, for the Rams offensively has been Blake Corum. 6 carries for 42 yards compared to the 7 for 31 for Kyron Williams, although Kyron does have the lone touchdown for the Rams. So a rough offensive first half for the Rams. But they still find themselves in this game.
12: Yeah, and that's good for them. But I think that we're seeing here, again, you're not going to make any grand conclusions here, but I would tell you that as we have seen repeatedly, there is a slow start, particularly with these early games and the international thing on top of it. A lot of the international games tend to go under anyway, but when you start talking about the time zone travel, when this baby hits 88 miles an hour, you're going to see some serious, we're
11: didn't realize the Rams took the DeLorean.
12: That probably would have been the quickest way to get there. Remember when Ivy comes back 1 minute later? I mean, it's pretty good stuff.
11: It happens pretty quickly.
12: It does.
11: We have reached the point of the program where our guy, Mark Zeno, he's a little fired up. He wants to get some stuff off his chest. It's time for a little Mark My Words.
9: Mount Zeno.
13: Stand back, everybody.
9: Is about to explode.
13: Oh, God, it's just going to blow.
9: This is Mark My Words with Mark Zeno.
12: All right. Look, I'm going to say this, and I want you to just take it in a vacuum, because this isn't about anything other than what is going to happen this particular weekend. But for years, I've seen the NFL dip their toe into the social cause waters and try to promote all these things. And I think they're all fine and good, and I'm not denigrating any of those. But you know what, NFL? Tomorrow marks 25 years of 9/11. How about we start showing a little bit of remembrance for that? Because this is an NFL that has dipped again, has gotten into the social cause thing. They've made millions off of the military over the course of the last 25 years, mm-hmm. okay? Millions in sponsorship dollars, millions in ad revenue, millions in everything off of their partners with the military in so many different ways that they line their pockets with. Why? Because the NFL doesn't do anything that doesn't line their pockets. And I'm okay with that. Hey, I'm a capitalist. This is America. Make as much money as you want. But when we sit here this weekend, because tomorrow is the 25th anniversary, why don't we start putting some sayings in the back of the end zones that remind us and remember what 25 years ago was about, that 9/11 happened. Why don't we start memorializing that? Because it deserves it. We are at a point in time right now where we cannot underscore what the last quarter century has done to America. And only the way we get out of this is if we all step together and in the same direction. How about a little never forget in the back of the end zone? How about American flags on the back of the helmets? How about moments of silence? All those things that are going to happen tomorrow should happen all the way through the NFL weekend. Because this is important enough. Football is an American game. It has become America's pastime. How about we sit there and celebrate that? Not because it makes you money. Not because it draws you attention. Just because it's objectively the right thing to do at this point in time. A lot of us who are alive for this, and there's a whole generation of people who weren't. You know that, right?
11: Oh, yeah. I've watched a couple of documentaries recently, Zeno, where they've got young kids going, I was three. I wasn't even born yet.
12: Yeah. There's a whole group of people on the internet. Why do you guys take 9/11 so seriously? And I understand it. It's a fair question to ask. Mm-hmm. It's like...
11: If you didn't live it, it's hard to explain.
12: It's our parents' JFK. It's our grandparents' Pearl Harbor. We just don't get it because we didn't live through those moments. For those of us who lived through 9/11, we understand it should still have a heavy tug at your heartstrings. It should still bring you to a place of sadness and bring you to a place of hope that we can overcome everything. You know, people talk so much about, hey, let's go back to September 12th because that was the most unified day in American history, at least the ones for this generation, where we all wanted to help each other. We all wanted to be next to each other. We all wanted to do whatever we could do to make life easier for everybody else. And the NFL, the biggest game in town, the biggest show on TV, can help do that. So I hope, for the NFL's sake, I hope Roger Goodell and company have put something very special together to remind everyone. Put American flags in the corner of every end zone. Put Never Forget up there. Put Remember 9/11. Put anything you want to put up there to let everybody know that this is still a country that, after that, the darkest moment in this generation in our country's history, is one that it's still worth remembering for the right reasons. To honor the victims, to honor those who are lost, and to honor all the names of the people who, the 2,900-plus people who are gone, to give us a reason to tell their story again one more time. Because this generation that is growing up now needs to hear it, needs to understand it, because the world they live in is wildly different because of that day and that day alone. Step up, NFL, do the right thing, and make sure that you spend this weekend remembering 25 years ago.
11: That's mark my words with our guy Zeno. I agree with everything you're saying there, but I feel because it's not, there's not going to be an NFL game that falls on 9/11 this year. It's a Friday, it's a Friday, right? So I think the NFL is just going to treat Sunday like it's opening week and Monday night like it's Monday night of opening week. And
12: shame on them, Gabe. Shame on them. For every other cause that they got behind, one way or another. I mean, you know, for crying out loud, they hired Jay-Z to help with the Super Bowl. I mean, you know, and again, I'm not denigrating any of that, but they put their hands in so many other things. Why would you not give this the due it deserves?
11: I completely agree with you, but I guess I'm not holding my breath. I'm not expecting it to happen for anyone, and we're not going to see any sort of patriotism from the NFL until we hit, you know, the gear that you always see on the sideline. You know, they always wear that for a couple weeks in the middle of the season.
12: The entire salute to service sham that the NFL runs every year.
11: Correct.
12: Yeah, that one? Okay.
11: That is the one I am talking about. Yeah. I don't think we're going to see that on coaches' gear, on players' uniform, on anything, again, until we say...
12: I hope there are some players who take a moment with the media and with the fans to remember that and recognize it. I hope that there are some players out there holding American flags during the national anthem. I hope that there are some players out there telling us to remember who do something, you know, whether it's write something on their cleats that they'll get fined for crying out loud, you know.
11: It's as simple as coming out with the American flag. I remember that as a powerful image when the NFL came back.
12: Very much so.
11: Players coming out of the tunnel with an American flag. And that's, honestly, that's all it would have to be. But I think it's on the players. It's on the players, it's on the coaching staffs, because I don't think the NFL is going to do something as a whole as we remember 25 years of 9/11 tomorrow.
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14: 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I know I had the Rams top of my power rankings list. They won't be next week. And I know I've been talking about the Rams winning the Super Bowl 61. They may do so anyway. But game one was an absolute clunker. And they'll admit it. That has to be a very long ride home. That's for sure. Right. And then there's going to be a lot of sifting through the film, sifting through the decision-making. I imagine they're not going to go back to Australia. So the way they went to London last year, when I called their game against the Jaguars, who were there for a full week, they showed up just like they did in Australia. Last minute-ish, played the game, went home. That worked out swimmingly, going west to east. They punked the Jaguars, who then, after coming back from London, began to punk other people. And I guess it's not the same way going east to west. I know Peter Schrager said that they sent, like, you know,
15: 2 years they've been working.
14: 2 years
15: on this.
14: Of employees worth of flying there to see how they felt and what they did. Bottom line is, though, they don't have to pass rush against Trent Williams, no matter how great Myles Garrett is, and they don't have to face the 49ers defense, no matter how great their offense is. You know? So, an absolute clunker, and all, you know, I knew what they would say after the, as I'm watching it, which is the only thing they can't say. We're going to flush it. We'll learn from it. We'll flush it and move on. We're not this team. But take responsibility for not performing well in a big spot. This is Matthew Stafford afterwards.
16: We didn't play well enough. Obviously, you know, never got into a rhythm. Only had probably two good drives, honest with you, the entire day. We didn't do the things that we are accustomed to doing. That's just communicating, operating, being on the same page. Too many times we were on different pages. That starts with me. You know, I'm the guy that's communicating all that stuff, so I got to make sure I do a better job, make sure we're all

0: for you to find. I'm looking for Myles Garrett. I can't find his name. He's nowhere in the box score. That's how shut down.
1: Three pressures, 25 pass rushes for Myles Garrett, who said afterwards, essentially, he's not 100%.
2: Did you feel 100% coming in today?
3: No, no. I mean, this was the worst version of myself that I've put out there. Now I've got to be better. I got to find a way to recover and get back to the player I know I can be, and I've shown that I've been before.
2: But you had a number one focus coming up against the Giants for yourself the first
3: time. Getting healthy. And that's the main thing. I mean, when I was out there, I was a little bit more focused on myself and trying to stay healthy than what they were doing, and that showed. I wasn't who I needed to be, for my team.
1: It was just off from start to finish. Off from start to finish. Because, I mean, if he's hurt, why is he out there on some special teams plays? Which he was. He's hurt, but he certainly didn't look himself, and nor did, it took a while on offense for Stafford to find Davante Adams.
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18: No one wanted to play. 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
1: Swung on, belted to right and deep. This ball heading back. This ball's gone! A grand slam for Kyle Tucker! Do you believe it?
0: Plus, Kansas and Missouri renew their rivalry on the gridiron.
2: Simmons takes the snap. Draw play, running to the right. Second level. Roberts between the 50-yard line into the 40. Breaks the tackle to the 30. Right side line to the 20. To the 5. To the house. Jamal Roberts for the second consecutive year. He goes 64.
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3: 2 games down, 14 to go in week 1 of the NFL season. I've got your look ahead to Sunday, but first, there's rivalries, rematches to get to on the college football schedule. And American Man is making history at the U.S. Open Finals, but is it Ben Shelton or Francis Tiafoe? And the sports world honoring the 25th anniversary of the 9/11 terrorist attacks. And we begin with 2 teams that helped start that healing a quarter century ago.
4: We know exactly where we were that day. It's there in our mind's eye. We don't want to go back there to channel it, but it waits in a place that we can go back to and remember the tragedy, the horrific moments of that day. But from that, what came out of it and what will come out of this ceremony is, as we do in this country, as you're doing right now, we put our arms around each other, we put our arms around baseball, and we got to do that coming up tonight.
3: The New York Yankees hosting the New York Mets in the Bronx on that 25th anniversary of 9/11. Just the second time that these two teams have met on the anniversary. But the roles that each team played in the healing of the city, they were so immense. And tonight it does add a layer to that otherwise lackluster Subway Series showdown between two teams on very opposite sides of the playoff picture. And because it always is that deep, Cody Bellinger homered after he was behind the plate catching the ceremonial first pitch from Brielle Saracini. Her father, Victor Saracini, was the pilot of United Airlines Flight 175. That plane was flown into the South Tower of the World Trade Center. That is just one of the powerful stories, one of the things that we hear year after year that make us come together. And certainly that is not lost on the Yankees.
5: It means a lot. I just think about to that day. I was a young kid and, kind of my waking up and my parents kind of telling me what's going on about kind of the acts of terrorism that happened. And, I just remember my mom being like, there's some bad men did some bad things, but, there's a lot of heroes out there right now that are, standing up and doing the right thing. So I just remember her always, hitting about the heroes and the ones that, they get a chance to come home and see their families and get a chance to be a part of that. So getting a chance to represent, NYPD, the fire department, everybody that kind of, gave the ultimate sacrifice. It meant a lot tonight.
6: It was great. Obviously as a club, we're playing for a lot, but, having some of the people involved today, back and a part of the pregame ceremonies, it felt special. The energy in the crowd was special. I'm glad it felt like, I don't want to say celebration, but it felt like you'd want a ball game to feel like. So I thought a lot of people were here having a great time on what for many is a difficult day, obviously.
3: Aaron Judge, Aaron Boone after the game for the Yankees. Call Cody Bellinger on Yes Network and 880 ESPN. Yankees 6, Mets 4. That is a season high 23 games over 500 for the Yankees. The Mets, that was the end of a 4-game win streak. Houston at Tampa Bay, a matchup between the top team in the AL West and the top team in the AL East. Game tied at 1 into the bottom of the 9th. 1 out, 1 on for Tampa Bay's Junior Caminero.
7: The stretch by Abreu in the first one. Coming after him, and a drive deep to left field, on its way. Caminero has just sent the Rays to the postseason for the first time in 3 years. The Tampa Bay Rays are the first team to clinch in 2026.
3: Walk-off, two-run home run, the first career walk-off hit for Caminero. Rays win 3-1 with it. They become the first team to clinch a playoff berth this season. Here's Tampa Bay's Kevin Cash after the win.
8: Kevin, your young superstar, his first walk-off hit. How do you describe that moment?
9: Pretty special. I mean, I think we all had all the confidence in the world, but to come through, that's a sign of some good things to come.
8: You were optimistic about this group in the spring. How proud are you of what they have accomplished here tonight?
9: Incredibly proud of this group, for sure. And, you know, Eric said it first meeting we had as a club, that there was a lot of belief in this room, and they went and backed it up.
8: There's still so much more to accomplish, but how much will you enjoy celebrating this moment with this club here tonight?
9: We've missed it for 2 years. We're going to celebrate tonight for sure.
3: Kevin Cash, Rays manager with Rays.tv. Rays not the only team clinching tonight. Milwaukee punched their ticket to the postseason, putting up an insane 20-0 shutout over the Reds. We'll take you through it later in the hour. LA Dodgers, they will not be far behind. They can clinch as early as later today with some help. Friday night at Miami, they're on a 7-game win streak. It's the longest active in Major League Baseball right now, looking to make it 8 at Miami tonight, which would tie their longest over the last 2 seasons.
10: Well, Kyle Tucker, look, when you think about this game tonight, that was back-to-back multi-hit games. When you all year have been talking about that consistency, to get to see those results, how good are you feeling at the plate right now?
11: It's nice. Just trying to do my job and do my part. Put together some good at-bats. I'm trying to put the barrel on the ball, so it worked out well tonight. We'll take the win.
10: The 3 hits tonight, but when you look at just the grand slam, it was against the lefty. That was the third pitch of the at-bat. Was that what you were looking for there?
11: Just something over the plate. I mean, there's a good amount of breaking balls, but still got to respect the fastball. So you kind of left one arm side, and I just, got the most of it right there.
10: It's been a few years since you've had a grand slam. How special are those moments?
11: It's great, especially, in a close game, and, that could be the, difference maker in getting the win. So I was just happy, Blake threw a great game as usual. We were able to put some runs up on the board for everyone. So it worked out well for, the first game of this road trip.
10: It's no secret that this season for you, it's had some ups and it's had a few downs, but after every result you get, every positive thing, this dugout is going crazy for you. How special and how nice has it been just to have the support of your teammates?
11: Yeah, it's great. I mean, they support everyone, every single day, every single game that we show up. So it's great being a part of a team like that. And, they ride and die with you. So excited for the rest of the season and getting to the playoffs.
10: All right, Kyle, congratulations on this win and an excellent day at the plate.
11: So thank you. Appreciate it.
3: Kyle Tucker, Dodgers right fielder with Spectrum Sportsnet LA. He helped the Dodgers to the 6-2 win with his 6th grand slam of his career, finished just a double shy of the cycle. Tune in for baseball action later today as the Diamondbacks host the Rangers, presented by Progressive Insurance. That coverage begins at 7:30 p.m. Eastern right here on ESPN Radio and the ESPN app.
12: It's Ben Shelton's breakthrough to his first major final, and he will carry American hopes to this court on Sunday.
3: On the court at Arthur Ashe Stadium in New York, Ben Shelton defeated Francis Tiafoe, earning his spot in the U.S. Open Finals. He is now the first Black American man to contend for a singles final since Arthur Ashe in 1972. Fittingly, yes, he was on the court at Arthur Ashe Stadium, and his remarks were something to be listened to.
13: Well, Ben, you've just made your very first Grand Slam final, and you've done it on home soil. Talk to me about the significance of this match, especially considering you played such a good friend in Francis for your spot in the final.
14: First on foe, he's like a big brother to me, to be honest. every time that we get to take this court together, Arthur Ashe, and play each other is super special. But this is where we want to be at the tail end of this tournament. This is both of our favorite tournament in the world, our favorite court in the world, and to be able to light it up in front of you guys is the best feeling that there is.
13: You made the semis here 3 years ago. You've made the semis here again. What's different about the Ben Shelton here in 2026 as opposed to the Ben Shelton that made his very first U.S. Open semi?
14: Yeah, I think I've grown up. I'm more mature, more focused. I know what my goal is. I know my job is out here, and I'm 100% committed to those goals. It's not easy playing here on Arthur Ashe. You're playing in front of all your favorite athletes and movie stars. So to be able to keep your head down and focus for over 3 hours is not an easy task. I keep on looking up at the screen like, oh, shoot, Jalen Brunson's here.
13: So I got to ask this. 2003, since the last time an American man won this title, but it's been since 1972 that a black man has played in the final of the U.S. Open, and it was Arthur Ashe. On Sunday, you will step foot on Arthur Ashe Stadium looking to take your very first Grand Slam title. When you hear that, what goes through your mind as you prepare for Sunday?
14: Yeah, it's a lot of emotion. My dad, my mom have sacrificed a lot for me to be in this position today. My dad lost his mom earlier this year, and she's the reason that he was able to play tennis. Without her, you know, there's no Ben Shelton standing here today. So this one is for her. This one is for her, and I'm going to need you guys on Sunday to bring the energy. I'm going for it here. I'm going to leave it all on the court. I hope you guys come and back me. Let's do this for the USA.
3: And on Sunday, Shelton will meet top seed Sasha Zverev for the title. Shelton looking for his first Grand Slam title. And we mentioned 1972, right? But also look back to 2003. That was the last time an American man won a Grand Slam singles title. That was Andy Roddick at the U.S. Open. And Roddick was at the U.S. Open on Friday night to watch this as well.
15: I wonder if you paint the picture for the folks at home of just the energy that was brought to this stadium, and then how Shelton helped ride that to where he will find himself now.
16: Yeah, one, it's an honor to watch these two exceptional young American men take the court on the 25th anniversary, as we remember 9/11. But also for Arthur Ashe, who the stadium's named for. Listen, we're just so proud of Francis and Ben and how they've matured, and it's been fun watching them mature, and Ben is certainly just in full flight. He's a lot to deal with right now. You know, 148 MPHs from the left-hand side, short up the backhand, as you mentioned during the highlight. Ben looks great right now.
15: He seemed to make Tiafoe really labor. Nothing came easy for Foe. Even when he was able to hold serve, it felt like Shelton had break points, and Tiafoe had to labor and labor and labor and work and work and work in Shelton's service game because of the aces. He cruised there. What was he able to do to make Tiafoe have to work so hard?
16: Yeah, the book on Ben used to be you would want to make him work, right? Extend the rallies. The longer you can stay in it, the better for you. Carlos Alcaraz had a hard time doing that a couple nights ago. And so, listen, the most natural pattern for Foe today is that shot right there, that forehand to the backhand side. If he's not getting an easy pattern like that, Scott, it's going to be long, and it's going to be able to grind points out right there. You see him kind of bail out with the drop shot. You know, he wasn't getting his favorite pattern simply. Ben's weakness on the backhand side stood up tonight, and that's why Ben was the winner.
3: So the men's singles final, that is on Sunday. The women's final is set for Saturday, 4 p.m. Eastern. Two-time defending champ Aryna Sabalenka looks for a three-peat against Elena Rybakina. That is the player who just ended Sabalenka's 99-week run as the world number one in WTA rankings. You can call that one some appointment viewing.
17: Report, Tua will start. Cooper Rush will be the backup. Mike Penix will be inactive.
18: Tua was better than people have let on the media. I think they're pretty happy with him.
19: I really do believe that it was always going to be Tua.
3: Maybe it was always going to be Tua, but Tua didn't last too long. Falcons QB Tua Tagovailoa is out before it even began. He has been ruled out for Sunday's season opener against Pittsburgh with an oblique injury and is considered week to week. Now, Michael Penix Jr., he is still working his way back to 100% after ACL surgery last November. So that means it is what's behind door number three and Cooper Rush, who will be starting for the Falcons this Sunday.
20: That's the life of a backup quarterback. And in an ideal world, would you love to have gotten every rep? Of course, that's a no-brainer. But I do think there's examples of guys that come in with no reps, and sometimes it's after, you know, the first play. Sometimes it's on play 59, whatever it is, and you're expected to compete, and you're expected to hold the standard of the room, in this case, the quarterback room. So Cooper's been a backup in his career. He's been a starter. He knows how to prepare.
3: College football campus tour is in Aggieland as Arizona State takes on Texas A&M starting at 10 a.m. Eastern today. Jonathan Zaslow and Amber Wilson host from the Clayton Williams Jr. Alumni Center next to Kyle Field. They'll be joined by Hall of Famers R.C. Slocum, Jacob Green, and former standout Stat Wen and Kellen Mond. 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Coming up, we talk college football, starting with a long-standing rivalry of a new era, Mizzou and Kansas. That's next.
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3: Got a full slate of college football games later today, but Friday night lights were bright as well. 122nd edition of the Border Showdown. That's 23rd ranked Mizzou on the road in Lawrence, Kansas, as the rivalry hits KU's campus for the first time since 2005. And the Jayhawks, they came ready to play.
5: Let's see if we can block another. Looks like a 27-yarder. It's blocked again. Leroy Harris.
6: It's open.
5: And Alexander's got it. He's to midfield. 45-40. 35-30. One man to beat. He's going to score. Another blocked field goal for Kansas. And it's pandemonium here in the new booth.
3: Brian Haney from Learfield on the call. 6-0 Kansas lead in the second quarter. Game was tied at 14 at the half into the third quarter.
5: Running back offset to the right. In motion goes the tight end Norfleet. Taking the snap, Simmons throws it into the end zone. Alubide, touchdown Missouri. An 8-yard strike from Austin Simmons. And for the first time tonight, Missouri has the lead.
3: Mizzou takes the lead, does not give it up from there, outscoring Kansas 24-7 in the second half to win it 38-21. Other top 25 teams in action tonight, number 24, Louisville. They beat Villanova 59-13. Cardinals are the only college football team to score 50-plus points in its home opener in each of the last four seasons. Only FBS team. The number 25, Virginia Cavaliers, made easy work of in-state opponent Norfolk State on Friday night as well. 59-3. A little bit of revenge for the Cavs, too. Former Virginia Tech quarterback Michael Vick, might have heard of him, is now the Spartans head coach. On a day full of honoring the memories of those killed on 9/11 25 years ago, Boston College held with its tradition of hosting the Red Bandana Game in honor of Boston College lacrosse player Wells Crowder, who became the hero, the man with the red bandana who gave his own life saving others 25 years ago. His alma mater honored him with a win.
5: 14 out of the pocket to the right, trying to escape pressure, flips it wide open. Pew to the 45, 40. He's a goner. 25, 15, 10, 5. Touchdown. Dawson Pew is the eagle in the end zone. 78 yards on 3rd and 6.
3: BC goes on to win 28-21. If you have not watched Tom Rinaldi's piece, The Man in the Red Bandana, it is possibly one of the greatest pieces that I have ever seen ESPN produce and Tom Rinaldi put out. In fact, it was airing on SportsCenter as I was putting the show together, and I had to pause and then turn the volume down because it is just so powerful and tough to hear at times, but so beautiful as well. If you haven't watched it, you absolutely must check it out. Well, tune in for that college football action today as the Michigan Wolverines host the Oklahoma Sooners. Coverage begins at 11:30 a.m. Eastern on ESPN Radio and the ESPN app. Back to baseball, Braves and Phillies starting a three-game set this weekend in a series that could go a long way toward determining who will take the NL East. Braves entered the series up 4 games on the Phils, and they need extras to decide where things would sit after game one.
5: Baldwin slugs into the gap in right center. Kim hits the bag in second. That ball goes to the wall. Kim around third. Phillies at the cutoff man. Braves win! They're going.
2: into the gap, and the Braves claim game one, 6-5 over the Phillies at 11.
3: 680 the Fan going berserk, 2-6-5 Atlanta in 11. Braves now up 5 games in the NL East race. Key matchup in the American League postseason race as well. Guardians chasing the Chicago White Sox for the top spot in the AL Central, and the Twins chasing the Guardians.
6: And this will be the 21st pitch of the inning for Gomez. Here it comes. Swung on. This is headed toward the gap in deep right center. It'll get down and go all the way to the wall. That's going to score Martinez and Hanau in the second with another clutch. Two on double is Brian Rocchio. It's not a walk-off, but it's another ninth inning or later mammoth hit.
3: Guards controlling what they can control. The win now just one game back on the division-leading White Sox, who lost to St. Louis 7-3 on Friday night. This is SportsCenter All Night, brought to you by Progressive. Half-hour headlines and the headlines you need to know heading into the first Sunday of the NFL season. That's next.
7: Hey, this is Rich Eisen. 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
1: The men's final is set at the U.S. Open. Ben Shelton beat fellow American Francis Tiafoe in four sets. He will become the first Black American man since Arthur Ashe to contend for a title. That's since 1972. Up against Sasha Zverev, who is now in his third straight major finals appearance. There's a full slate of college football on the horizon today with the first conference tests of the season coming to collect. Alabama at Kentucky, Arizona at BYU, plus Arch Manning and Texas hosting Julian Sayin and the Ohio State in that marquee matchup of the day. Stick around for a preview of what's to come later today. And the sports world marks the 25th anniversary of the 9/11 terrorist attacks with the Subway Series at Yankee Stadium at the center.
2: Certainly understand the weight of today and certainly being the 25th anniversary, but having the two New York teams here playing, you know, having lived through being a baseball player at the time, knowing the role that baseball played at the time, feels like an honor to go out there tonight. I understand there'll be a lot of different emotions in the building tonight with a lot of people with a lot of different contexts in and around that time and that day. So, you know, we don't take lightly walking out on that field tonight.
1: The Yankees beat the Mets 6-4, but around the game, a cause for reflection for those involved in the game of baseball on a whole as they return to play after those attacks in 2001. Here's former New York Mets manager Bobby Valentine.
3: No one wanted to play. You know, the fear was real, and it was something that no one ever experienced before. So the idea of even playing in New York was a foreign idea. People were saying why. The players were wondering why. And when we got to the stadium and there were metal detectors and there were dogs sniffing our lockers and there were uniform personnel all over the stadium, including up on the rooftop, it was a different feeling. And somehow the courageous players from the Atlanta Braves, the New York Mets, went out on that field, embraced before the game, and played a really crisp game of baseball before almost a full house. And then the superhero came to the plate with the team behind and hit this home run. And not only was the sound of the bat different than I had ever heard, but the roar of the crowd was different than anything I ever heard. It changed things.
1: The superhero he's talking about, of course, Mike Piazza. Derek Jeter, the captain for the New York Yankees, also reflecting on Good Morning America about his memories of that day.
4: For the first time, you're sitting there saying, I'm just a baseball player. It doesn't mean anything at all. And everyone was asking, when are you going to get back to playing? And like, do we even really need to get back to playing? But we had the chance to meet so many family members that had lost loved ones. And, you know, it was a common theme when we talked to them. It was memories that they had going to Yankee Stadium. They're still watching us every night. We were in a playoff hunt at that particular time. And I think that's when it clicked for us that we said, listen, we can't change anything, obviously, that happened, but what we can try to do is just provide some entertainment for even 3 hours a day. Yeah. And give people something to cheer for. And we took that responsibility seriously.
1: And these Yankees here in 2026 certainly gave the fans plenty to cheer about on Friday evening with a 6-4 win. They can clinch a playoff spot as soon as tonight. That, of course, though, with some help from the Blue Jays and the Rangers. Tampa Bay, though, became the first team to lock in its spot with a win over the Astros, and the Milwaukee Brewers became the second, doing this to Cincy.
5: 3-1. And Garrett, a drive deep center field. This one's back at the track. Gone! Garrett Mitchell goes big fly. It's the first grand slam of the year for the Brewers. 17-0 crew.
1: Is anyone else amazed that that's the first Grand Slam of the season for the Brewers? That on 620 WTMJ, that made it 17-0. Wilson Contreras really just came in to put a nice bow on it, round things out with a three-run shot. So what comes next?
5: Brings home the first pitch and a fly ball on the infield. Hamilton calling for it. Hamilton reaches up, squeezes the baseball, and for the eighth time in 9 years, the Milwaukee Brewers are headed to the postseason. They've known for a while, but tonight they make it official. October baseball is on the way once again, Milwaukee.
1: That's a 20-0 shutout win. Season high 23 hits. They are the first team in Major League Baseball history with multiple 20-run shutouts in a season. So the Brewers join the Rays as the second team to clinch its postseason berth on Friday night. Brewers manager joined Apple TV. Here's Pat Murphy.
6: We know you want the division, but how gratifying is it to check this box?
7: Yeah, it's one of the boxes you check. You know, these guys have done what other people didn't think they could do, for a while now. And they just keep getting better. They keep understanding what it takes to play winning baseball. So I'm proud of them.
6: Murph, at what point this season did you know you had something special in this group?
7: Yeah, I mean, we set the bar so high that you never really felt like, hey, we were doing it. But now it's become a reality. At least the first step is down. We got many more to go, but we'll make sure that we stay on track.
6: What makes this team not just a regular season team, but a team built for October?
7: Yeah, I mean, it's just about people. You put yourself in this position, and if you put yourself in this position, anything can happen. But we can't change the way we play. This is how we play.
6: This guy right here to my right, Jackson Churio, he has had an unbelievable week. What are we watching happen right before our eyes with this guy turning into an MVP-caliber player?
7: Yeah, well, he's had it in him. Jack is special. You know, he's got the smile on his face, and he doesn't let it go, and that's a beautiful thing.
1: The Boston Red Sox, not such a beautiful thing lately. Their playoff spot is still all but certain, though they're a little bit farther out from clinching. And here's the thing, this kind of performance not going to help.
8: Salvi, in that case, drove in a run, but it was only a single. And there's a swing, and a ball hit the other way. Deep left field, Anthony looking up, it's high off the Green Monster. Here comes Collins around third. Digging for two and safe at second with an RBI double, Carter Jensen. Two doubles tonight, and that one drives in a run, and the Royals lead it 2-0.
1: 96-5 the Fan, 3-2 loss to the bottom of the AL Central, Kansas City Royals. Pirates had a four-game win streak going. It was snapped, though. Cubs put up 12. 12-1 is your final. Tune in for baseball action later today as the Diamondbacks host the Rangers, presented by Progressive Insurance. 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The San Francisco 49ers, they can claim the first ever NFL regular season win on Australian soil. They delivered a message to the league with a 27-7 win over the LA Rams on Thursday night. So while it once again proved anointing anyone your Super Bowl champs before a single snap is played is pretty ill-advised, well, so is totally counting them out after a single game. Here's Mina Kimes on the Golics.
9: We talk about top defenses in the NFL this offseason. I did not include the Niners in any of my top 10 lists. And then watching them was just a reminder, oh, right, Nick Bosa, Fred Warner, two of the best defensive players in football. I think, I just wanted to see what they looked like. And honestly, they just looked fantastic. But, you know, I think there was a matchup issue for the Rams. I think Myles Garrett clearly was not himself, as he said after the game. And you know, people can talk about excuses or whatever, but I've seen that player, what he looks like when he is healthy, and that ain't it. And then Stafford had a bad game. And, you know, even in his MVP campaign, he wasn't perfect, but we just kind of forget some of the down performances after a season like the one he had last year, and this was undoubtedly one of them.
1: All right. Mina mentioned excuses. Rams lost by double digits for the first time since 2024. Could it be because reigning defensive player of the year, Myles Garrett, was nowhere to be found, or that the Niners were 7-for-12 on third downs while the Rams were 2-for-9? Perhaps it was that Brock Purdy threw for 205 yards and 3 touchdowns and Matthew Stafford was limited to just 155 in the air. Or maybe it was all won and lost because of their travel schedules. Niners arrived a week ahead of time while the Rams touched down one day before kickoff. Did it matter? Chris Canty on Unsportsmanlike.
10: Everybody, and I mean everybody, believed that the Rams were going to roll through the regular season and roll over every single opponent. They got pummeled. It was the lowest scoring output that they had in the 75 games that Matt Stafford had played quarterback for them. So there are reasons and there are excuses, and I feel like a lot of people will point to the excuse of the travel as a means of confirmation bias in dismissing what we saw yesterday, which is a 49ers team that was up for the challenge against the vaunted Rams.
1: So that's Thursday night. Let's look ahead to Sunday. Mike Golic, what is your marquee matchup?
11: I am so looking forward to this Houston defense against this Buffalo offense, especially the lines of scrimmage, where there are two of the top lines of scrimmages, respectively, in the NFL. But as you mentioned, Josh Allen's 0-4 in Houston, but I really think all eyes are on C.J. Stroud and how he's going to come out and play.
1: For the third time in 3 seasons, the Buffalo Bills will meet the Houston Texans in Texas. History is not in the Bills' favor. They have dropped each of their last 5 regular season meetings with Houston in the Lone Star State. Another game to watch, Bengals, Bucks, Burrow, Baker. Let's go back to Mina Kimes. This matchup, she says it will bring up, once again, on the Golics.
9: I think the pass rush is going to be vastly improved. How could it not be? Dexter Lawrence, Blaine Moffitt is a good player. On the back end, you've got some good players too. Added Brian Cook, the corners are good. I do question whether or not their run defense will be better I'm not the first person to point this out. They ran it back at linebacker, and that was the glaring issue with this team. I mentioned this on my podcast, guys, but runs outside the tackles, when they got those linebackers moving side to side, opposing offenses averaged over 7 yards a carry on Cincinnati. So that would be where I would look to attack the backers in coverage as well. Now, can Tampa do that? That, I think, is really interesting because last year this was a very bad rushing team. However, it was a very injured offensive line. They're healthy again. It should be a really good offensive line when they're healthy. Bucky Irving comes into this game healthy. Zach Robinson, for all of the criticisms, Falcons fans have of him, good run game there. Obviously, they had Bijan Robinson. So I do think they're going to try to test that, and I think it's kind of like a good barometer for week one to get a feel for both sides.
1: Eyes will be on Kyler Murray in Minnesota, but when it comes to their opponent, Green Bay, Chris Canty again, he says Jordan Love, he should be feeling the pressure too.
10: If they lose in week one, our perception of who Jordan Love is as a quarterback changes. If you lose to a team that didn't know what they were doing at quarterback at the outset of this offseason and then got Kyler Murray off the scrap heap, then all of a sudden that colors how we look at Jordan Love. And we always are going to compare him to his predecessors based on how Green Bay has handled the quarterback position over the last 3 decades, right? And his predecessors, that being Brett Favre and Aaron Rodgers, Brett Favre won MVP in year 4 as a starter in Green Bay. Aaron Rodgers won a Super Bowl in year 3 as the full-time starter in Green Bay. We're going into year 4 of the full-time starter for Jordan Love, year 7 in the National Football League. It's time.
1: 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I'm your host, Gabrielle Lucevero. You can always find me on socials at GLucevero. There's a lot of college football games to keep track of coming up this afternoon, so I'll give you which ones to circle next.
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13: If Sean McVay is indicating that they were humbled, that tells me that you bought into the hype, believing what everybody's saying about you. 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
28: And I feel like he's not the guy. I feel like his confidence is shot. He doesn't look like he's developing and growing into the quarterback that he's supposed to be. Right? He had some moments where he wowed everybody, and then you never saw him build off of that. And now it looks like his confidence is all the way gone.
1: Hugh Meyers on game night, not really a believer in Bryce Underwood, and Michigan head coach Kyle Whittingham might not be either in his quarterback. I've got a little bit more on that coming up in just a moment. But first, just the landscape for week two for Saturday coming up. ESPN's Bill Connolly hit it spot on with his college football week two preview. Just look to this week for the next line in the debate of which conference is better, Big Ten or SEC. There's three great matchups in that challenge. Number 11, Oklahoma at Michigan. We'll start your day. Then you have Mississippi State, Minnesota, interlude. And then on that Saturday evening headliner, number one, Ohio State at number four, Texas. That, of course, is a rematch of quarterback talent in Arch Manning and Julian Sayin. The Buckeyes got the win over Texas last season. That was Arch Manning's debut, but everyone's kind of in agreement. You can throw that tape out. Here's Mark Kestisher, ESPN Radio play-by-play analyst on Unsportsmanlike.
2: last year it kind of started off way too quickly, it seemed, and maybe the expectation level was incredibly too high. I think we all kind of discerned that when we got through it. I thought he finished well. Cam Coleman coming over from Auburn, big, sturdy target. We saw that in the first game. You know, we don't read a lot into some of these season opening games, but look, I think he's ready to go.
1: That's the marquee matchup of the evening, 7:30 Eastern on ABC and ESPN. Number 11, Oklahoma at Michigan. For a 1-0 team, Michigan surely feels like an 0-1 team. Michigan dropped out of the AP Top 25, and head coach Kyle Whittingham put his quarterback on the hot seat, saying Bryce Underwood's job at QB is not infinite. So after a near loss to Western Michigan and Oklahoma looming, Kirk Herbstreit on what needs to change for that Michigan offense by kickoff this afternoon.
3: I feel like in that just one game out, I felt like it was like, okay, this is we've been asked questions about Bryce. This is our opportunity to show our fans and show America how good this quarterback is. And I feel like they're almost trying to maybe to appease him and make him a star as opposed to doing what Utah used to do, which was 12 and 13 personnel, 2 and 3 tight ends, and pound the rock and then play action off of that, boot and nakeds and things of that nature. And to me, I'm interested to see what kind of adjustments they make, because it wasn't all Bryce. This was more about the scheme and how they tried to attack after that opening touchdown that they scored. So, and now here comes Brent Venables, one of the best defensive minds. It's had 7 months to get ready to defend this quarterback and this system. It's going to be that's a fun one to watch.
1: A couple more games that will be fun ones to watch that you should circle on that calendar. Number 12, Alabama at Kentucky, and Arizona at number 15, BYU, plus Arizona State at number 10, Texas A&M. And that will be the site of the ESPN Radio College Campus Tour, powered by Bloom Energy. They're heading to College Station for week 2 of college football action as ASU takes on Texas A&M. 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Now that's what's coming up later today. Here's your top sounds from earlier tonight.
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0: Number 5.
1: We'll start in the Bronx, where the Yankees beat the Mets on the 25th anniversary of 9/11. And Cody Bellinger had the big hit call on the YES Network.
0: Number 4.
1: Kansas lost to Missouri tonight, but Austin Alexander returned a blocked field goal 88 yards for a touchdown for the Jayhawks' first score. Brian Haney from Learfield, he's on the call.
5: Looks like a 27-yarder. It's blocked again. Leroy Harris. And Alexander's got it. He's to midfield. 45-40. 35-30. One man to beat. He's going to score. Another blocked field goal for Kansas. And it's pandemonium here in the new booth.
0: Number 3.
1: The Dodgers won their 8th in a row in Miami, and Kyle Tucker put the game away with a grand slam. AM 570 LA Sports.
6: Swung on, belted to right and deep. This ball heading back. This ball's gone. A grand slam for Kyle Tucker. Do you believe it? Kyle Tucker, a grand slam.
0: Number 2.
1: The Rays are going to the playoffs for the first time in 3 years, thanks to a walk-off 2-run home run by Junior Caminero, 620 WDAE.
7: The stretch by Abreu in the first one. Coming after him in a drive, deep to left field, on its way. Caminero has just sent the Rays to the postseason for the first time in 3 years. The Tampa Bay Rays are the first team to clinch in 2026.
0: Number 1.
1: And Drake Baldwin sent the fans home happy in Atlanta as the Braves walked off the Phillies. 680, the fan.
8: Baldwin slugs into the gap in right center. Kim hits the bag in second. That ball goes to the wall. Kim around third. Phillies at the cutoff, man. Braves win! They're going berserk in Atlanta. Drake Baldwin just ripped one to the gap, and the Braves claim game one.
1: Those are your top sounds. Here's your top headlines. The Tampa Bay Rays and Milwaukee Brewers are the first two teams to clinch their spots in the postseason. They both did it in dramatic fashion. The Rays with a walk-off home run to beat the Astros, and then the Brewers putting up 20 runs in a shutout win over Cincinnati. The Brewers now

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17: No one wanted to play. You know, the fear was real, and it was something that no one ever experienced before. So the idea of even playing in New York was a foreign idea.
1: And semifinal action takes place at the U.S. Open.
18: That's it. Alexander Zverev will play for the U.S. Open title.
1: Dodgers go for 8th Street against the Marlins.
19: Swung on, belted to right and deep. This ball heading back. This ball's gone! A grand slam for Kyle Tucker! Do you believe it?
1: Plus, Kansas and Missouri renew their rivalry on the gridiron.
20: Simmons takes the snap. Draw play, running to the right. Second level. Roberts between the 50-yard line into the 40. Breaks the tackle to the 30. Right sideline to the 20. To the 5. To the house. Jamal Roberts for the second consecutive year. He goes 64.
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0: Here's Gabrielle Lucevera.
1: Two games down, 14 to go in week one of the NFL season. I've got your look ahead to Sunday, but first, there's rivalries, rematches to get to on the college football schedule. An American man is making history at the U.S. Open Finals, but is it Ben Shelton or Francis Tiafoe? And the sports world honoring the 25th anniversary of the 9/11 terrorist attacks. And we begin with two teams that helped start that healing a quarter century ago.
2: We know exactly where we were that day. It's there in our mind's eye. We don't want to go back there to channel it, but it waits in a place where we can go back to and remember the tragedy, the horrific moments of that day. But from that, what came out of it and what will come out of this ceremony is, as we do in this country, as you're doing right now, we put our arms around each other. We put our arms around baseball, and we get to do that coming up tonight.
1: The New York Yankees hosting the New York Mets in the Bronx on that 25th anniversary of 9/11. Just the second time that these two teams have met on the anniversary. But the roles that each team played in the healing of the city, they were so immense. And tonight it does add a layer to that otherwise lackluster Subway Series showdown between two teams on very opposite sides of the playoff picture. And because it always is that deep, Cody Bellinger homered after he was behind the plate catching the ceremonial first pitch from Brielle Saracini. Her father, Victor Saracini, was the pilot of United Airlines Flight 175. That plane was flown into the South Tower of the World Trade Center. That is just one of the powerful stories, one of the things that we hear year after year that make us come together. And certainly that is not lost on the Yankees.
3: It means a lot. I just think about that day. I was a young kid and, kind of my waking up and my parents kind of telling me what's going on about kind of the acts of terrorism that happened. And, I just remember my mom being like, there's some bad men did some bad things, but, there's a lot of heroes out there right now that are, standing up and doing the right thing. So I just remember her always, hitting about the heroes and the ones that, they get a chance to come home and see their families and get a chance to be a part of that. So getting a chance to represent, NYPD, the fire department, everybody that kind of, gave the ultimate sacrifice. It meant a lot tonight.
4: It was great. Obviously as a club, we're playing for a lot, but, having some of the people involved today, back and a part of the pregame ceremonies, it felt special. The energy in the crowd was special. I'm glad it felt like, I don't want to say celebration, but it felt like you'd want a ball game to feel like. So I thought a lot of people were here having a great time on what for many is a difficult day, obviously.
1: Aaron Judge, Aaron Boone after the game for the Yankees. Call Cody Bellinger on Yes Network and 880 ESPN. Yankees 6, Mets 4. That is a season high 23 games over 500 for the Yankees. The Mets, that was the end of a four-game win streak. Houston at Tampa Bay, a matchup between the top team in the AL West and the top team in the AL East. Game tied at one into the bottom of the ninth. One out, one on for Tampa Bay's Junior Caminero.
5: The stretch by Abreu in the first one. Coming after him in a drive. Deep to left field. On its way. Caminero has just sent the Rays to the postseason for the first time in 3 years. The Tampa Bay Rays are the first team to clinch in 2026.
1: Walk-off two-run home run. The first career walk-off hit for Caminero. Rays win 3-1 with it. They become the first team to clinch a playoff berth this season. Here's Tampa Bay's Kevin Cash after the win.
6: Kevin,
0: Your young superstar, his first walk-off hit. How do you describe that moment?
6: Pretty special. I mean, I think we all had all the confidence in the world, but to come through, that's a sign of some good things to come.
0: You were optimistic about this group in the spring. How proud are you of what they have accomplished here tonight?
6: Incredibly proud of this group, for sure. And, you know, Eric said it first meeting we had as a club that there was a lot of belief in this room, and they went and backed it up.
0: There's still so much more to accomplish, but how much will you enjoy celebrating this moment with this club here tonight?
6: We're in. We've missed it for 2 years. We're going to celebrate tonight for sure.
1: Kevin Cash, Rays manager with Rays.TV. Rays not the only team clinching tonight. Milwaukee punched their ticket to the postseason, putting up an insane 20-0 shutout over the Reds. We'll take you through it later in the hour. LA Dodgers, they will not be far behind. They can clinch as early as later today with some help. Friday night at Miami, they're on a 7-game win streak. It's the longest active in Major League Baseball right now, looking to make it 8 at Miami tonight, which would tie their longest over the last 2 seasons.
7: Well, Kyle Tucker, look, when you think about this game tonight, that was back-to-back multi-hit games. When you all year have been talking about that consistency, to get to see those results, how good are you feeling at the plate right now?
8: It's nice. Just trying to do my job and do my part. Put together some good at-bats. I'm trying to put the barrel on the ball, so it worked out well for both tonight. We'll take the win.
7: The 3 hits tonight, but when you look at just the grand slam, it was against the lefty. That was the third pitch of the at-bat. Was that what you were looking for there?
8: Just something over the plate. I mean, there's a good amount of breaking balls, but still got to respect his fastball. So just kind of left one arm side, and I just got the most of it right there.
7: It's been a few years since you've had a grand slam. How special are those moments?
8: It's great, especially in a close game, and that could be the difference maker in getting the win. So I was just happy, Blake threw a great game as usual. We were able to put some runs up on the board for everyone. So it worked out well for the first game of this road trip.
7: It's no secret that this season for you, it's had some ups and it's had a few downs, but after every result you get, every positive thing, this dugout is going crazy for you. How special and how nice has it been just to have the support of your teammates?
8: Yeah, it's great. I mean, they support everyone, every single day, every single game that we show up. So it's great being a part of a team like that. And, they ride and die with you. So excited for the rest of the season and getting to the playoffs.
7: All right, Kyle, congratulations on this win and an excellent day at the plate.
8: So thank you. Appreciate it.
1: Kyle Tucker, Dodgers right fielder with Spectrum Sportsnet LA. He helped the Dodgers to the 6-2 win with his 6th grand slam of his career, finished just a double shy of the cycle. Tune in for baseball action later today as the Diamondbacks host the Rangers, presented by Progressive Insurance. That coverage begins at 7:30 p.m. Eastern right here on ESPN Radio and the ESPN app.
9: It's Ben Shelton's breakthrough to his first major final, and he will carry American hopes to this court on Sunday.
1: On the court at Arthur Ashe Stadium in New York, Ben Shelton defeated Francis Tiafoe, earning his spot in the U.S. Open Finals. He is now the first Black American man to contend for a singles final since Arthur Ashe in 1972. Fittingly, yes, he was on the court at Arthur Ashe Stadium, and his remarks were something to be listened to.
10: Well, Ben, you've just made your very first Grand Slam final, and you've done it on home soil. Talk to me about the significance of this match, especially considering you played such a good friend in Francis for your spot in the final.
11: First on foe, he's like a big brother to me. To be honest, every time that we get to take this court together, Arthur Ashe, and play each other is super special. But this is where we want to be at the tail end of this tournament. This is both of our favorite tournament in the world, our favorite court in the world, and to be able to light it up in front of you guys is the best feeling that there is.
10: You made the semis here 3 years ago. You've made the semis here again. What's different about the Ben Shelton here in 2026? As opposed to the Ben Shelton that made his very first U.S. Open semi?
11: Yeah, I think I've grown up. I'm more mature, more focused. I know what my goal is. I know what my job is out here, and I'm 100% committed to those goals. It's not easy playing here on Arthur Ashe. You're playing in front of all your favorite athletes and movie stars. So to be able to keep your head down and focus for over 3 hours is not an easy task. I keep on looking up at the screen like, oh, shoot. Jalen Brunson's here.
10: So I gotta ask this. 2003, since the last time an American man won this title, but it's been since 1972 that a black man has played in the final of the U.S. Open, and it was Arthur Ashe. On Sunday, you will step foot on Arthur Ashe Stadium looking to take your very first Grand Slam title. When you hear that, what goes through your mind as you prepare for Sunday?
11: Yeah, it's a lot of emotion. My dad, my mom have sacrificed a lot for me to be in this position today. My dad lost his mom earlier this year, and she's the reason that he was able to play tennis. Without her, you know, there's no Ben Shelton standing here today. So this one is for her. This one is for her, and I'm gonna need you guys on Sunday to bring the energy. I'm going for it here. I'm going to leave it all on the court. I hope you guys come and back me. Let's do this for the USA.
1: And on Sunday, Shelton will meet top seed Sasha Zverev for the title. Shelton looking for his first Grand Slam title. And we mentioned 1972, right? But also look back to 2003. That was the last time an American man won a Grand Slam singles title. That was Andy Roddick at the U.S. Open, and Roddick was at the U.S. Open on Friday night to watch this as well.
12: I wonder if you paint the picture for the folks at home of just the energy that was brought to this stadium, and then how Shelton helped ride that to where he will find himself now.
13: Yeah, one, it's an honor to watch these two exceptional young American men take the court on the 25th anniversary, as we remember 9/11, but also for Arthur Ashe, who the stadium's named for. Listen, we're just so proud of Francis and Ben and how they've matured, and it's been fun watching them mature. And Ben is certainly just in full flight. He's a lot to deal with right now. You know, 148 mphs from the left-hand side, short up the backhand, as you mentioned during the highlight. Ben looks great right now.
12: He seemed to make Tiafoe really labor. Nothing came easy for Foe. Even when he was able to hold serve, it felt like Shelton had break points, and Tiafoe had to labor and labor and labor and work and work and work in Shelton's service game because of the aces. He cruised there. What was he able to do to make Tiafoe have to work so hard?
13: Yeah, the book on Ben used to be you would want to make him work, right? Extend the rallies. The longer you can stay in it, the better for you. Carlos Alcaraz had a hard time doing that a couple nights ago. And so, listen, the most natural pattern for Foe today is that shot right there, that forehand to the backhand side. If he's not getting an easy pattern like that, Scott, it's going to be long, and it's going to be able to grind points out right there. You see him kind of bail out with the drop shot. You know, he wasn't getting his favorite pattern simply. Ben's weakness on the backhand side stood up tonight, and that's why Ben was the winner.
1: So the men's singles final, that is on Sunday. The women's final is set for Saturday, 4 p.m. Eastern. Two-time defending champ Aryna Sabalenka looks for a three-peat against Elena Rybakina. That is the player who just ended Sabalenka's 99-week run as the world number one in WTA rankings. You can call that one some appointment viewing.
14: Report, Tua will start. Cooper Rush will be the backup. Mike Penix will be inactive.
15: Tua was better than people have let on the media. I think they're pretty happy with him.
16: I really do believe that it was always going to be Tua.
1: Maybe it was always going to be Tua, but Tua didn't last too long. Falcons QB Tua Tagovailoa is out before it even began. He has been ruled out for Sunday's season opener against Pittsburgh with an oblique injury and is considered week to week. Now, Michael Penix Jr., he is still working his way back to 100% after ACL surgery last November. So that means it is what's behind door number three and Cooper Rush, who will be starting for the Falcons this Sunday.
17: That's the life of a backup quarterback. And in an ideal world, would you love to have gotten every rep? Of course, that's a no-brainer. But I do think there's examples of guys that come in with no reps, and sometimes it's after, you know, the first play. Sometimes it's on play 59, whatever it is, and you're expected to compete, and you're expected to hold the standard of the room, in this case, the quarterback room. So Cooper's been a backup in his career. He's been a starter. He knows how to prepare.
1: College football campus tour is in Aggieland as Arizona State takes on Texas A&M starting at 10 a.m. Eastern today. Jonathan Zaslow and Amber Wilson host from the Clayton Williams Jr. Alumni Center next to Kyle Field. They'll be joined by Hall of Famers R.C. Slocum, Jacob Green, and former standout Stat Wen and Kellen Mond. 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Coming up, we talk college football, starting with a long-standing rivalry of a new era, Mizzou and Kansas. That's next.
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1: Got a full slate of college football games later today, but Friday night lights were bright as well. 122nd edition of the Border Showdown. That's 23rd ranked Mizzou on the road in Lawrence, Kansas, as the rivalry hits KU's campus for the first time since 2005. And the Jayhawks, they came ready to play.
5: Let's see if we can block another. Looks like a 27-yarder. It's blocked again. Leroy Harris.
6: It's open.
5: And Alexander's got it. He's to midfield. 45-40. 35-30. One man to beat. He's going to score. Another blocked field goal for Kansas. And it's pandemonium here in the new booth.
1: Brian Haney from Learfield on the call. 6-0 Kansas lead in the second quarter. Game was tied at 14 at the half into the third quarter.
5: Running back offset to the right. In motion goes the tight end Norfleet. Taking the snap, Simmons throws it into the end zone. Alubide, touchdown Missouri. An 8-yard strike from Austin Simmons. And for the first time tonight, Missouri has the lead.
1: Mizzou takes the lead, does not give it up from there, outscoring Kansas 24-7 in the second half to win it 38-21. Other top 25 teams in action tonight, number 24, Louisville. They beat Villanova 59-13. Cardinals are the only college football team to score 50-plus points in its home opener in each of the last four seasons. Only FBS team. The number 25 Virginia Cavaliers made easy work of in-state opponent Norfolk State on Friday night as well, 59-3. A little bit of revenge for the Cavs, too. Former Virginia Tech quarterback Michael Vick, might have heard of him, is now the Spartans' head coach. On a day full of honoring the memories of those killed on 9/11 25 years ago, Boston College held with its tradition of hosting the Red Bandana Game in honor of Boston College lacrosse player Wells Crowder, who became the hero, the man with the red bandana who gave his own life saving others 25 years ago. His alma mater honored him with a win.
5: 14 out of the pocket to the right, trying to escape pressure, flips it wide open. Pew to the 45-40. He's a goner. 25-15-10-5. Touchdown. Dawson Pew is the eagle in the end zone. 78 yards on 3rd and 6.
1: BC goes on to win 28-21. If you have not watched Tom Rinaldi's piece, The Man in the Red Bandana, it is possibly one of the greatest pieces that I have ever seen ESPN produce and Tom Rinaldi put out. In fact, it was airing on SportsCenter as I was putting the show together, and I had to pause and then turn the volume down because it is just so powerful and tough to hear at times, but so beautiful as well. If you haven't watched it, you absolutely must check it out. Well, tune in for that college football action today as the Michigan Wolverines host the Oklahoma Sooners. Coverage begins at 11:30 a.m. Eastern on ESPN Radio and the ESPN app. Back to baseball, Braves and Phillies starting a three-game set this weekend in a series that could go a long way toward determining who will take the NL East. Braves entered the series up 4 games on the Phils, and they need extras to decide where things would sit after game one.
5: Baldwin slugs it to the gap in right center. Kim hits the bag in second. That ball goes to the wall. Kim around third. Phillies at the cutoff, man. Braves win! They're going berserk in Atlanta. Drake Baldwin just
6: gap, and the Braves claim game one, 6-5 over the Phillies at 11.
1: 680 the Fam going berserk too, 6-5 Atlanta in 11. Braves now up 5 games in the NL East race. Key matchup in the American League postseason race as well. Guardians chasing the Chicago White Sox for the top spot in the AL Central, and the Twins chasing the Guardians.
7: And this will be the 21st pitch of the inning for Gomez. Here it comes. Swung on. This is headed toward the gap in deep right center. It'll get down and go all the way to the wall. That's going to score Martinez and Hanau. In the second with another clutch. Two on double is Brian Rocchio. It's not a walk-off, but it's another ninth inning or later mammoth hit.
1: Guards controlling what they can control. The win now just one game back on the division-leading White Sox, who lost to St. Louis 7-3 on Friday night. 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Half-hour headlines and the headlines you need to know heading into the first Sunday of the NFL season. That's next.
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1: The men's final is set at the U.S. Open. Ben Shelton beat fellow American Francis Tiafoe in four sets. He will become the first Black American man since Arthur Ashe to contend for a title. That's since 1972. Up against Sasha Zverev, who is now in his third straight major finals appearance. There's a full slate of college football on the horizon today with the first conference tests of the season coming to collect. Alabama at Kentucky, Arizona at BYU, plus Arch Manning and Texas hosting Julian Sayin and the Ohio State in that marquee matchup of the day. Stick around for a preview of what's to come later today. And the sports world marks the 25th anniversary of the 9/11 terrorist attacks with the Subway Series at Yankee Stadium at the center.
16: Certainly understand the weight of today and certainly being the 25th anniversary, but having the two New York teams here playing, you know, having lived through being a baseball player at the time, knowing the role that baseball played at the time, feels like an honor to go out there tonight. I understand there'll be a lot of different emotions in the building tonight with a lot of people with a lot of different contexts in and around that time and that day. So, you know, we don't take lightly walking out on that field tonight.
1: The Yankees beat the Mets 6-4, but around the game, a cause for reflection for those involved in the game of baseball on a whole as they return to play after those attacks in 2001. Here's former New York Mets manager Bobby Valentine.
17: No one wanted to play. You know, the fear was real, and it was something that no one ever experienced before. So the idea of even playing in New York was a foreign idea. People were saying why. The players were wondering why. And when we got to the stadium and there were metal detectors and there were dogs sniffing our lockers and there were uniform personnel all over the stadium, including up on the rooftop, it was a different feeling. And somehow the courageous players from the Atlanta Braves, the New York Mets, went out on that field, embraced before the game, and played a really crisp game of baseball before almost a full house. And then the superhero came to the plate with the team behind and hit this home run. And not only was the sound of the bat different than I had ever heard, but the roar of the crowd was different than anything I ever heard. It changed things.
1: The superhero he's talking about, of course, Mike Piazza. Derek Jeter, the captain for the New York Yankees, also reflecting on Good Morning America about his memories of that day.
18: For the first time, you're sitting there saying, I'm just a baseball player. It doesn't mean anything at all. And everyone was asking, when are you going to get back to playing? And I'm like, do we even really need to get back to playing? But we had the chance to meet so many family members that had lost loved ones. And it was a common theme when we talked to them. It was memories that they had going to Yankee Stadium. They're still watching us every night. We were in a playoff hunt at that particular time. And I think that's when it clicked for us that we said, listen, we can't change anything, obviously, that happened. But what we can try to do is just provide some entertainment for even 3 hours a day.
19: Yeah.
18: And give people something to cheer for. And we took that responsibility seriously.
1: And these Yankees here in 2026 certainly gave the fans plenty to cheer about on Friday evening with a 6-4 win. They can clinch a playoff spot as soon as tonight. That, of course, though, with some help from the Blue Jays and the Rangers. Tampa Bay, though, became the first team to lock in its spot with a win over the Astros. And the Milwaukee Brewers became the second, doing this to Cincy.
20: 3-1. And Garrett, a drive. Deep center field. This one's back at the track. Gone! Garrett Mitchell goes big fly. It's the first grand slam of the year for the Brewers. 17-0 crew.
1: Is anyone else amazed that that's the first Grand Slam of the season for the Brewers? That on 620 WTMJ, that made it 17-0. Wilson Contreras really just came in to put a nice bow on it, round things out with a three-run shot. So what comes next?
0: Brings home the first pitch and a fly ball on the infield. Hamilton calling for it. Hamilton reaches up, squeezes the baseball, and for the eighth time in 9 years, the Milwaukee Brewers are headed to the postseason. They've known for a while, but tonight they make it official. October baseball is on the way once again, Milwaukee.
1: That's a 20-0 shutout win. Season high 23 hits. They are the first team in Major League Baseball history with multiple 20-run shutouts in a season. So the Brewers join the Rays as the second team to clinch its postseason berth on Friday night. Brewers manager joined Apple TV. Here's Pat Murphy.
2: We know you want the division, but how gratifying is it to check this box?
3: Yeah, it's one of the boxes you check. You know, these guys have done what other people didn't think they could do, for a while now. And they just keep getting better. They keep understanding what it takes to play winning baseball. So I'm proud of them.
2: Murph, at what point this season did you know you had something special in this group?
3: Yeah, I mean, we set the bar so high that you never really felt like, hey, we were doing it. But now it's become a reality. At least the first step is down. We got many more to go, but we'll make sure that we stay on track.
2: What makes this team not just a regular season team, but a team built for October?
3: Yeah, I mean, it's just about people. You put yourself in this position, and if you put yourself in this position, anything can happen. But we can't change the way we play. This is how we play.
2: This guy right here to my right, Jackson Churio, he has had an unbelievable week. What are we watching happen right before our eyes with this guy turning into an MVP caliber player?
3: Yeah, well, he's had it in him. Jack is special. You know, he's got the smile on his face, and he doesn't let it go, and that's a beautiful thing.
1: The Boston Red Sox, not such a beautiful thing lately. Their playoff spot is still all but certain, though they're a little bit farther out from clinching. And here's the thing, this kind of performance, not going to help.
0: Salvi, in that case, drove in a run, but it was only a single. There's a swing, and a ball hit the other way. Deep left field, Anthony looking up, it's high off the Green Monster. Here comes Collins around third. Digging for two and safe at second with an RBI double, Carter Jensen. Two doubles tonight, and that one drives in a run, and the Royals lead it 2-0.
1: 96-5 The Fan, 3-2 loss to the bottom of the AL Central, Kansas City Royals. Pirates had a four-game win streak going. It was snapped, though. Cubs put up 12. 12-1 is your final. Tune in for baseball action later today as the Diamondbacks host the Rangers, presented by Progressive Insurance. Coverage begins at 7:30 p.m. Eastern on ESPN Radio and the ESPN app. Before we look ahead to Sunday in the NFL, let's look back. The San Francisco 49ers, they can claim the first ever NFL regular season win on Australian soil. They delivered a message to the league with a 27-7 win over the LA Rams on Thursday night. So while it once again proved anointing anyone your Super Bowl champs before a single snap is played is pretty ill-advised, well, so is totally counting them out after a single game. Here's Mina Kimes on the Golics.
4: We talk about top defenses in the NFL this offseason. I did not include the Niners in any of my top 10 lists. And then watching them, it was just a reminder, oh, right, Nick Bosa, Fred Warner, two of the best defensive players in football. I think, I just wanted to see what they looked like. And honestly, they just looked fantastic. But, you know, I think there was a matchup issue for the Rams. I think Myles Garrett clearly was not himself, as he said after the game. And you know, people can talk about excuses or whatever, but I've seen that player, what he looks like when he is healthy, and that ain't it. And then Stafford had a bad game. And, you know, even in his MVP campaign, he wasn't perfect, but we just kind of forget some of the down performances after a season like the one he had last year, and this was undoubtedly one of them.
1: All right. Mina mentioned excuses. Rams lost by double digits for the first time since 2024. Could it be because reigning defensive player of the year, Myles Garrett, was nowhere to be found, or that the Niners were 7-for-12 on third downs while the Rams were 2-for-9? Perhaps it was that Brock Purdy threw for 205 yards and 3 touchdowns and Matthew Stafford was limited to just 155 in the air. Or maybe it was all won and lost because of their travel schedules. Niners arrived a week ahead of time while the Rams touched down one day before kickoff. Did it matter? Chris Canty on Unsportsmanlike.
5: Everybody, and I mean everybody, believed that the Rams were going to roll through the regular season and roll over every single opponent. They got pummeled. It was the lowest scoring output that they had in the 75 games that Matt Stafford had played quarterback for them. So there are reasons and there are excuses, and I feel like a lot of people will point to the excuse of the travel as a means of confirmation bias and dismissing what we saw yesterday, which is a 49ers team that was up for the challenge against the vaunted Rams.
1: So that's Thursday night. Let's look ahead to Sunday. Mike Golic, what is your marquee matchup?
6: I am so looking forward to this Houston defense against this Buffalo offense, especially the lines of scrimmage, where they're two of the top lines of scrimmages, respectively, in the NFL. But as you mentioned, Josh Allen's 0-4 in Houston, but I really think all eyes are on C.J. Stroud and how he's going to come out and play.
1: For the third time in 3 seasons, the Buffalo Bills will meet the Houston Texans in Texas. History is not in the Bills' favor. They have dropped each of their last 5 regular season meetings with Houston in the Lone Star State. Another game to watch, Bengals, Bucks, Burrow, Baker. Let's go back to Mina Kimes. This matchup, she says it will bring up, once again, on the Golics.
4: I think the pass rush is going to be vastly improved. How could it not be? Dexter Lawrence, Blaine Moffitt is a good player. On the back end, you've got some good players too. Added Brian Cook, the corners are good. I do question whether or not their run defense will be better I'm not the first person to point this out. They ran it back at linebacker, and that was the glaring issue with this team. I mentioned this on my podcast, guys, but runs outside the tackles, when they got those linebackers moving side to side, opposing offenses averaged over 7 yards a carry on Cincinnati. So that would be where I would look to attack the backers in coverage as well. Now, can Tampa do that? That, I think, is really interesting because last year this was a very bad rushing team. However, it was a very injured offensive line. They're healthy again. It should be a really good offensive line when they're healthy. Bucky Irving comes into this game healthy. Zach Robinson, for all of the criticisms, you know, Falcons fans have of him, good run game there. Obviously, they had Bijan Robinson. So I do think they're going to try to test that. And I think it's kind of like a good barometer for week one to get a feel for both sides.
1: Eyes will be on Kyler Murray in Minnesota. But when it comes to their opponent, Green Bay, Chris Canty again, he says Jordan Love, he should be feeling the pressure too.
5: If they lose in week one, our perception of who Jordan Love is as a quarterback changes. If you lose to a team that didn't know what they were doing at quarterback at the outset of this offseason and then got Kyler Murray off the scrap heap, then all of a sudden that colors how we look at Jordan Love. And we always are going to compare him to his predecessors based on how Green Bay has handled the quarterback position over the last 3 decades, right? And his predecessors, that being Brett Favre and Aaron Rodgers, Brett Favre won MVP in year 4 as a starter in Green Bay. Aaron Rodgers won a Super Bowl in year 3 as the full-time starter in Green Bay. We're going into year 4 of the full-time starter for Jordan Love, year 7 in the National Football League. It's time.
1: 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I'm your host, Gabrielle Lucevero. 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
25: And I feel like he's not the guy. I feel like his confidence is shot. He doesn't look like he's developing and growing into the quarterback that he's supposed to be. Right? He had some moments where he wowed everybody, and then you never saw him build off of that. And now it looks like his confidence is all the way gone.
1: Q Myers on game night, not really a believer in Bryce Underwood, and Michigan head coach Kyle Whittingham might not be either in his quarterback. I've got a little bit more on that coming up in just a moment. But first, just the landscape for week two, for Saturday coming up. ESPN's Bill Connolly hit it spot on with his college football week two preview. Just look to this week for the next line in the debate of which conference is better, Big Ten or SEC. There's three great matchups in that challenge. Number 11, Oklahoma at Michigan will start your day. Then you have Mississippi State, Minnesota, interlude. And then on that Saturday evening headliner, number 1, Ohio State at number 4, Texas. That, of course, is a rematch of quarterback talent in Arch Manning and Julian Sayin. The Buckeyes got the win over Texas last season. That was Arch Manning's debut, but everyone's kind of in agreement. You can throw that tape out. Here's Mark Kestisher, ESPN Radio play-by-play analyst on Unsportsmanlike.
13: Last year, it kind of started off way too quickly, it seemed, and maybe the expectation level was incredibly too high. I think we all kind of discerned that when we got through it. I thought he finished well. Cam Coleman coming over from Auburn, big, sturdy target. We saw that in the first game. You know, we don't read a lot into some of these season opening games, but look, I think he's ready to go.
1: That's the marquee matchup of the evening, 7:30 Eastern on ABC and ESPN. Number 11, Oklahoma at Michigan. For a 1-0 team, Michigan surely feels like an 0-1 team. Michigan dropped out of the AP Top 25, and head coach Kyle Whittingham put his quarterback on the hot seat, saying Bryce Underwood's job at QB is not infinite. So after a near loss to Western Michigan and Oklahoma looming, Kirk Herbstreit on what needs to change for that Michigan offense by kickoff this afternoon.
14: I feel like in that just one game out, I felt like it was like, okay, this is we've been asked questions about Bryce. This is our opportunity to show our fans and show America how good this quarterback is. And I feel like they're almost trying to maybe to appease him and make him a star as opposed to doing what Utah used to do, which was 12 and 13 personnel, 2 and 3 tight ends, and pound the rock and then play action off of that, boot and nakeds and things of that nature. And to me, I'm interested to see what kind of adjustments they make, because it wasn't all Bryce. This was more about the scheme and how they tried to attack after that opening touchdown that they scored. So, and now here comes Brent Venables, one of the best defensive minds. It's had 7 months to get ready to defend this quarterback and this system. That's a fun one to watch.
1: A couple more games that will be fun ones to watch that you should circle on that calendar. Number 12, Alabama at Kentucky, and Arizona at number 15, BYU, plus Arizona State at number 10, Texas A&M. And that will be the site of the ESPN Radio College Campus Tour, powered by Bloom Energy. They're heading to College Station for week 2 of college football action as ASU takes on Texas A&M. Coverage starts at 10 a.m. Eastern. 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Now that's what's coming up later today. Here's your top sounds from earlier tonight.
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15: How good is that?
11: Number 5.
1: We'll start in the Bronx, where the Yankees beat the Mets on the 25th anniversary of 9/11. And Cody Bellinger had the big hit call on the YES Network.
11: Number 4.
1: Kansas lost to Missouri tonight, but Austin Alexander returned a blocked field goal 88 yards for a touchdown for the Jayhawks' first score. Brian Hanney from Learfield, he's on the call.
16: Looks like a 27-yarder. It's blocked again. Leroy Harris. It's open. And Alexander's got it. He's to midfield. 45-40. 35-30. One man to beat. He's going to score. Another blocked field goal for Kansas. And it's pandemonium here in the new booth.
11: Number 3.
1: The Dodgers won their 8th in a row in Miami, and Kyle Tucker put the game away with a grand slam. AM 570 LA Sports.
17: Swung on, belted to right and deep. This ball heading back. This ball's gone. A grand slam for Kyle Tucker. Do you believe it? Kyle Tucker, a grand slam.
11: Number 2.
1: The Rays are going to the playoffs for the first time in 3 years, thanks to a walk-off 2-run home run by Junior Caminero, 620 WDAE.
18: The stretch by Abreu in the first one.
17: Coming after him in a drive, deep to left field, on its way. Caminero has just sent the Rays to the postseason for the first time in 3 years. The Tampa Bay Rays are the first team to clinch in 2026.
11: Number 1.
1: And Drake Baldwin sent the fans home happy in Atlanta as the Braves walked off the Phillies. 680, the Fan.
26: Baldwin slugs it to the gap in right center. Kim.

0: Those are your top sounds. Here's your top headlines. The Tampa Bay Rays and Milwaukee Brewers are the first two teams to clinch their spots in the postseason. They both did it in dramatic fashion. The Rays with a walk-off home run to beat the Astros, and then the Brewers putting up 20 runs in a shutout win over Cincinnati. The Brewers now have two 20-plus shutouts in a season. They are the first Major League Baseball team ever to hit that mark. The Yankees and Mets took the center of the sports world on the 25th anniversary of 9/11. The Yankees coming out with a 6-4 win, while down the road in Flushing Meadows, Ben Shelton made U.S. Open tennis history as the first Black American man to reach a finals since who else but Arthur Ashe in 1972. Stick with ESPN Radio all day on Saturday. College football, Michigan and Oklahoma and Texas A&M and Arizona State. That coverage starts at 11:30 a.m. Eastern. And then later in the evening, 7:30 p.m. Eastern, baseball, Diamondbacks host the Rangers. 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
10: No one wanted to play. You know, the fear was real, and it was something that no one ever experienced before. So the idea of even playing in New York was a foreign idea.
6: In semifinal action takes place at the U.S. Open.
11: That's it. Alexander Zverev will play for the U.S. Open title.
6: Dodgers go for 8th Street against the Marlins.
12: Swung on, belted to right and deep. This ball heading back. This ball's gone. A grand slam for Kyle Tucker. Do you believe it?
6: Plus, Kansas and Missouri renew their rivalry on the gridiron.
13: Simmons takes the snap. Draw play, running to the right. Second level, Robert between the 50-yard line into the 40. Breaks the tackle to the 30. Right side line to the 20. To the 5, to the house. Jamal Roberts for the second consecutive year. He goes 64.
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14: Two games down, 14 to go in week one of the NFL season. I've got your look ahead to Sunday, but first, there's rivalries, rematches to get to on the college football schedule. An American man is making history at the U.S. Open Finals, but is it Ben Shelton or Francis Tiafoe? And the sports world honoring the 25th anniversary of the 9/11 terrorist attacks. And we begin with two teams that helped start that healing a quarter century ago.
15: We know exactly where we were that day. It's there in our mind's eye. We don't want to go back there to channel it, but it waits in a place that we can go back to and

0: the tragedy, the horrific moments of that day. But from that, what came out of it and what will come out of this ceremony is, as we do in this country, as you're doing right now, we put our arms around each other. We put our arms around baseball. We got to do that coming up tonight.
1: The New York Yankees hosting the New York Mets in the Bronx on that 25th anniversary of 9/11. Just the second time that these two teams have met on the anniversary. But the roles that each team played in the healing of the city, they were so immense. And tonight it does add a layer to that otherwise lackluster Subway Series showdown between two teams on very opposite sides of the playoff picture. And because it always is that deep, Cody Bellinger homered after he was behind the plate catching the ceremonial first pitch from Brielle Saracini. Her father, Victor Saracini, was the pilot of United Airlines Flight 175. That plane was flown into the South Tower of the World Trade Center. That is just one of the powerful stories, one of the things that we hear year after year that make us come together. And certainly that is not lost on the Yankees.
2: That means a lot. I just think about to that day. I was a young kid and, kind of my waking up and my parents kind of telling me what's going on about kind of the acts of terrorism that happened. And, I just remember my mom being like, there's some bad men did some bad things, but, there's a lot of heroes out there right now that are, standing up and doing the right thing. So I just remember her always, hitting about the heroes and the ones that, they get a chance to come home and see their families and get a chance to be a part of that. So getting a chance to represent, NYPD, the fire department, everybody that kind of, gave the ultimate sacrifice. It meant a lot tonight.
3: It was great. Obviously as a club, we're playing for a lot, but, having some of the people involved today, back and a part of the pregame ceremonies, it felt special. The energy in the crowd was special. I'm glad it felt like, I don't want to say celebration, but it felt like you'd want a ball game to feel like. So I thought a lot of people were here having a great time on what for many is a difficult day, obviously.
1: Aaron Judge, Aaron Boone after the game for the Yankees. Call Cody Bellinger on Yes Network and 880 ESPN. Yankees 6, Mets 4. That is a season high 23 games over 500 for the Yankees. The Mets, that was the end of a four-game win streak. Houston at Tampa Bay, a matchup between the top team in the AL West and the top team in the AL East. Game tied at one into the bottom of the ninth. One out, one on for Tampa Bay's Junior Caminero.
4: The stretch by Abreu in the first one. Coming after him in a drive. Deep to left field. On its way. Caminero has just sent the Rays to the postseason for the first time in 3 years. The Tampa Bay Rays are the first team to clinch in 2026.
1: Walk-off, two-run home run. The first career walk-off hit for Caminero. Rays win 3-1 with it. They become the first team to clinch a playoff berth this season. Here's Tampa Bay's Kevin Cash after the win.
5: Kevin, your young superstar, his first walk-off hit. How do you describe that moment?
6: Pretty special. I mean, I think we all had all the confidence in the world, but to come through, that's a sign of some good things to come.
5: You were optimistic about this group in the spring. How proud are you of what they have accomplished here tonight?
6: Incredibly proud of this group, for sure. And, Eric said it first meeting we had as a club that there was a lot of belief in this room, and they went and backed it up.
5: There's still so much more to accomplish, but how much will you enjoy celebrating this moment with this club here tonight?
6: We've missed it for 2 years. We're going to celebrate tonight for sure.
1: Kevin Cash, Rays manager with Rays.tv. Rays not the only team clinching tonight. Milwaukee punched their ticket to the postseason, putting up an insane 20-0 shutout over the Reds. We'll take you through it later in the hour. LA Dodgers, they will not be far behind. They can clinch as early as later today with some help. Friday night at Miami, they're on a 7-game win streak. It's the longest active in Major League Baseball right now, looking to make it 8 at Miami tonight, which would tie their longest over the last 2 seasons.
7: Well, Kyle Tucker, look, when you think about this game tonight, that was back-to-back multi-hit games. When you all year have been talking about that consistency, to get to see those results, how good are you feeling at the plate right now?
8: It's nice. Just trying to do my job and do my part. Put together some good at-bats. I'm trying to put the barrel on the ball, so it worked out well tonight. We'll take the win.
7: The 3 hits tonight, but when you look at just the grand slam, it was against the lefty. That was the 3rd pitch of the at-bat. Was that what you were looking for there?
8: Just something over the plate. I mean, there's a good amount of breaking balls, but still got to respect the fastball. So just kind of left one arm side, and I just got the most of it right there.
7: It's been a few years since you've had a grand slam. How special are those moments?
8: It's great, especially in a close game, and that could be the difference maker in getting the win. So I was just happy, Blake threw a great game as usual. We were able to put some runs up on the board for everyone. So worked out well for the first game of this road trip.
7: It's no secret that this season for you, it's had some ups and it's had a few downs, but after every result you get, every positive thing, this dugout is going crazy for you. How special and how nice has it been just to have the support of your teammates?
8: Yeah, it's great. I mean, they support everyone, every single day, every single game that we show up. So it's great being a part of a team like that. And, they ride and die with you. So excited for the rest of the season and getting to the playoffs.
7: All right, Kyle, congratulations on this win and an excellent day at the plate.
8: So thank you. Appreciate it.
1: Kyle Tucker, Dodgers right fielder with Spectrum Sportsnet LA. He helped the Dodgers to the 6-2 win with his 6th grand slam of his career, finished just a double shy of the cycle. Tune in for baseball action later today as the Diamondbacks hosts the Rangers, presented by Progressive Insurance. That coverage begins at 7:30 p.m. Eastern right here on ESPN Radio and the ESPN app.
9: It's Ben Shelton's breakthrough to his first major final, and he will carry American hopes to this court on Sunday.
1: On the court at Arthur Ashe Stadium in New York, Ben Shelton defeated Francis Tiafoe, earning his spot in the U.S. Open Finals. He is now the first Black American man to contend for a singles final since Arthur Ashe in 1972. Fittingly, yes, he was on the court at Arthur Ashe Stadium, and his remarks were something to be listened to.
10: Well, Ben, you've just made your very first Grand Slam final, and you've done it on home soil. Talk to me about the significance of this match, especially considering you played such a good friend in Francis for your spot in the final.
11: First on foe, he's like a big brother to me. To be honest, every time that we get to take this court together, Arthur Ashe, and play each other is super special. But this is where we want to be at the tail end of this tournament. This is both of our favorite tournament in the world, our favorite court in the world, and to be able to light it up in front of you guys is the best feeling that there is.
10: You made the semis here 3 years ago. You've made the semis here again. What's different about the Ben Shelton here in 2026 as opposed to the Ben Shelton that made his very first U.S. Open semi?
11: I think I've grown up. I'm more mature, more focused. I know what my goal is. I know my job is out here, and I'm 100% committed to those goals. It's not easy playing here on Arthur Ashe. You're playing in front of all your favorite athletes and movie stars. So to be able to keep your head down and focus for over 3 hours is not an easy task. I keep on looking up at the screen like, oh, shoot, Jalen Brunson's here.
10: So I got to ask this. 2003, since the last time an American man won this title, but it's been since 1972 that a Black man has played in the final of the U.S. Open, and it was Arthur Ashe. On Sunday, you will step foot on Arthur Ashe Stadium looking to take your very first Grand Slam title. When you hear that, what goes through your mind as you prepare for Sunday?
11: Yeah, it's a lot of emotion. My dad, my mom have sacrificed a lot for me to be in this position today. My dad lost his mom earlier this year, and she's the reason that he was able to play tennis. Without her, you know, there's no Ben Shelton standing here today. So this one is for her. This one is for her, and I'm going to need you guys on Sunday to bring the energy. I'm going for it here. I'm going to leave it all on the court. I hope you guys come and back me. Let's do this for the USA.
1: And on Sunday, Shelton will meet top seed Sasha Zverev for the title. Shelton looking for his first Grand Slam title. And we mentioned 1972, right? But also look back to 2003. That was the last time an American man won a Grand Slam singles title. That was Andy Roddick at the U.S. Open. And Roddick was at the U.S. Open on Friday night to watch this as well.
12: I wonder if you paint the picture for the folks at home of just the energy that was brought to this stadium, and then how Shelton helped ride that to where he will find himself now.
13: Yeah, one, it's an honor to watch these two exceptional young American men take the court on the 25th anniversary, as we remember 9/11. But also for Arthur Ashe, who the stadium's named for. Listen, we're just so proud of Francis and Ben and how they've matured, and it's been fun watching them mature, and Ben is certainly just in full flight. He's a lot to deal with right now. You know, 148 MPHs from the left-hand side, short up the backhand, as you mentioned during the highlight. Ben looks great right now.
12: He seemed to make Tiafoe really labor. Nothing came easy for Foe. Even when he was able to hold serve, it felt like Shelton had break points, and Tiafoe had to labor and labor and labor and work and work and work. And Shelton's service game, because of the aces, he cruised there. What was he able to do to make Tiafoe have to work so hard?
13: Yeah, the book on Ben used to be you would want to make him work, right? Extend the rallies. The longer you can stay in it, the better for you. Carlos Alcaraz had a hard time doing that a couple nights ago. And so, listen, the most natural pattern for Foe today is that shot right there, that forehand to the backhand side. If he's not getting an easy pattern like that, Scott, it's going to be long, and it's going to be able to grind points out right there. You see him kind of bail out with the drop shot. You know, he wasn't getting his favorite pattern simply. Ben's weakness on the backhand side stood up tonight, and that's why Ben was the winner.
1: So the men's singles final, that is on Sunday. The women's final is set for Saturday, 4 p.m. Eastern. Two-time defending champ Aryna Sabalenka looks for a three-peat against Elena Rybakina. That is the player who just ended Sabalenka's 99-week run as the world number one in WTA rankings. You can call that one some appointment viewing.
14: Report, Tua will start. Cooper Rush will be the backup. Mike Penix will be inactive.
15: Tua was better than people have let on the media. I think they're pretty happy with him.
16: I really do believe that it was always going to be Tua.
1: Maybe it was always going to be Tua, but Tua didn't last too long. Falcons QB Tua Tagovailoa is out before it even began. He has been ruled out for Sunday's season opener against Pittsburgh with an oblique injury and is considered week to week. Now, Michael Penix Jr., he is still working his way back to 100% after ACL surgery last November. So that means it is what's behind door number three and Cooper Rush, who will be starting for the Falcons this Sunday.
17: That's the life of a backup quarterback, and in an ideal world, would you love to have gotten every rep? Of course, that's a no-brainer, but I do think there's examples of guys that come in with no reps, and sometimes it's after, you know, the first play, sometimes it's on play 59, whatever it is, and you're expected to compete, and you're expected to hold the standard of the room, in this case, the quarterback room. So Cooper's been a backup in his career. He's been a starter. He knows how to prepare.
1: 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Jonathan Zaslow and Amber Wilson host from the Clayton Williams Jr. Alumni Center next to Kyle Field. They'll be joined by Hall of Famers R.C. Slocum, Jacob Green, and former standout Stat Wen and Kellen Mond. 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
1: Got a full slate of college football games later today, but Friday night lights were bright as well. 122nd edition of the Border Showdown. That's 23rd ranked Mizzou on the road in Lawrence, Kansas, as the rivalry hits KU's campus for the first time since 2005. And the Jayhawks, they came ready to play.
0: Let's see if we can block another.
2: Looks like a 27-yarder. It's blocked again. Leroy Harris.
3: It's open.
2: And Alexander's got it. He's to midfield. 45-40. 35-30. One man to beat. He's going to score. Another blocked field goal for Kansas. And it's pandemonium here in the new booth.
1: Ryan Hanney from Learfield on the call. 6-0 Kansas lead in the second quarter. Game was tied at 14 at the half into the third quarter.
2: Running back offset to the right. In motion goes the tight end Norfleet. Taking the snap, Simmons throws it into the end zone. Alubide, touchdown Missouri. An 8-yard strike from Austin Simmons. And for the first time tonight, Missouri has the lead.
1: Mizzou takes the lead, does not give it up from there, outscoring Kansas 24-7 in the second half to win it 38-21. Other top 25 teams in action tonight, number 24, Louisville. They beat Villanova 59-13. Cardinals are the only college football team to score 50-plus points in its home opener in each of the last four seasons. Only FBS team. The number 25 Virginia Cavaliers made easy work of in-state opponent Norfolk State on Friday night as well, 59-3. A little bit of revenge for the Cavs, too. Former Virginia Tech quarterback Michael Vick, might have heard of him, is now the Spartans head coach. On a day full of honoring the memories of those killed on 9/11 25 years ago, Boston College held with its tradition of hosting the Red Bandana Game in honor of Boston College lacrosse player Wells Crowder, who became the hero, the man with the red bandana who gave his own life saving others 25 years ago. His alma mater honored him with a win.
2: 14 out of the pocket to the right, trying to escape pressure, flips it wide open. Pew to the 45-40. He's a goner. 25-15-10-5. Touchdown. Dawson Pew is the eagle in the end zone. 78 yards on 3rd and 6.
1: BC goes on to win 28-21. If you have not watched Tom Rinaldi's piece, The Man in the Red Bandana, it is possibly one of the greatest pieces that I have ever seen ESPN produce and Tom Rinaldi put out. In fact, it was airing on SportsCenter as I was putting the show together, and I had to pause and then turn the volume down because it is just so powerful and tough to hear at times, but so beautiful as well. If you haven't watched it, you absolutely must check it out. Well, tune in for that college football action today as the Michigan Wolverines host the Oklahoma Sooners. Coverage begins at 11:30 a.m. Eastern on ESPN Radio and the ESPN app. Back to baseball, Braves and Phillies starting a 3-game set this weekend in a series that could go a long way toward determining who will take the NL East. Braves entered the series up 4 games on the Phils, and they need extras to decide where things would sit after game one.
2: Baldwin slugs into the gap in right center. Kim hits the bag in second. That ball goes to the wall. Kim around third. Phillies at the cutoff man. Braves win! They're going berserk in Atlanta. Drake Baldwin just ripped one to the gap, and the Braves claim game one 6-5 over the Phillies at 11.
1: 680 The Fam going berserk too. 6-5 Atlanta in 11. Braves now up 5 games in the NL East race. Key matchup in the American League postseason race as well. Guardians chasing the Chicago White Sox for the top spot in the AL Central, and the Twins chasing the Guardians.
2: And this will be the 21st pitch of the inning for Gomez. Here it comes. Swung on. This is headed toward the gap in deep right center. It'll get down and go all the way to the wall. That's going to score Martinez and Hanau in the second with another clutch. 2-on double is Brian Roque.
3: Ezekiel. It's not a walk-off, but it's another ninth inning or later mammoth hit.
1: Guards controlling what they can control. The win now just one game back on the division-leading White Sox, who lost to St. Louis 7-3 on Friday night. This is SportsCenter All Night, brought to you by Progressive. 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That's next.
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1: The men's final is set at the U.S. Open. Ben Shelton beat fellow American Francis Tiafoe in four sets. He will become the first Black American man since Arthur Ashe to contend for a title. That's since 1972. Up against Sasha Zverev, who is now in his third straight major finals appearance. There's a full slate of college football on the horizon today with the first conference tests of the season coming to collect. Alabama at Kentucky, Arizona at BYU, plus Arch Manning and Texas hosting Julian Sayin and the Ohio State in that marquee matchup of the day. Stick around for a preview of what's to come later today. And the sports world marks the 25th anniversary of the 9/11 terrorist attacks with the Subway Series at Yankee Stadium at the center.
9: Certainly understand the weight of today and certainly being the 25th anniversary, but having the two New York teams here playing, you know, having lived through being a baseball player at the time, knowing the role that baseball played at the time, feels like an honor to go out there tonight. I understand there'll be a lot of different emotions in the building tonight with a lot of people with a lot of different contexts in and around that time and that day. So, you know, we don't take lightly walking out on that field tonight.
1: The Yankees beat the Mets 6-4, but around the game, a cause for reflection for those involved in the game of baseball on a whole as they return to play after those attacks in 2001. Here's former New York Mets manager Bobby Valentine.
16: No one wanted to play. You know, the fear was real, and it was something that no one ever experienced before. So the idea of even playing in New York was a foreign idea. People were saying why. The players were wondering why. And when we got to the stadium and there were metal detectors and their dogs sniffing our lockers and there were uniform personnel all over the stadium, including up on the rooftop, it was a different feeling. And somehow the courageous players from the Atlanta Braves, the New York Mets, went out on that field, embraced before the game, and played a really crisp game of baseball before almost a full house. And then the superhero came to the plate with the team behind and hit this home run. And not only was the sound of the bat different than I had ever heard, but the roar of the crowd was different than anything I ever heard. It changed things.
1: The superhero he's talking about, of course, Mike Piazza. Derek Jeter, the captain for the New York Yankees, also reflecting on Good Morning America about his memories of that day.
17: For the first time, you're sitting there saying, I'm just a baseball player. It doesn't mean anything at all. And everyone was asking, when are you going to get back to playing? And I'm like, do we even really need to get back to playing? But we had the chance to meet so many family members that had lost loved ones. And, you know, it was a common theme when we talked to them. It was memories that they had going to Yankee Stadium. They're still watching us every night. We were in a playoff hunt at that particular time. And I think that's when it clicked for us that we said, listen, we can't change anything, obviously, that happened, but what we can try to do is just provide some entertainment for even 3 hours a day.
18: Yeah.
17: And give people something to cheer for. And we took that responsibility seriously.
1: And these Yankees here in 2026 certainly gave the fans plenty to cheer about on Friday evening with a 6-4 win. They can clinch a playoff spot as soon as tonight. That, of course, though, with some help from the Blue Jays and the Rangers. Tampa Bay, though, became the first team to lock in its spot with a win over the Astros, and the Milwaukee Brewers became the second, doing this to Cincy.
20: 3-1. And Garrett, a drive deep center field. This one's back at the track. Gone! Garrett Mitchell goes big fly. It's the first grand slam of the year for the Brewers. 17-0 crew.
1: Is anyone else amazed that that's the first grand slam of the season for the Brewers? That on 620 WTMJ, that made it 17-0. Wilson Contreras really just came in to put a nice bow on it, round things out with a 3-run shot. So what comes next?
20: Brings home the first pitch and a fly ball on the infield. Hamilton calling for it. Hamilton reaches up, squeezes the baseball, and for the 8th time in 9 years, the Milwaukee Brewers are headed to the postseason. They've known for a while, but tonight they make it official. October baseball is on the way once again, Milwaukee.
1: That's a 20-0 shutout win. Season high 23 hits. They are the first team in Major League Baseball history with multiple 20-run shutouts in a season. So the Brewers join the Rays as the second team to clinch its postseason berth on Friday night. Brewers manager joined Apple TV. Here's Pat Murphy.
0: We know you want the division, but how gratifying is it to check this box?
2: Yeah, it's one of the boxes you check. You know, these guys have done what other people didn't think they could do for a while now. They just keep getting better. They keep understanding what it takes to play winning baseball. So I'm proud of them.
0: Murph, at what point this season did you know you had something special in this group?
2: Yeah, I mean, we set the bar so high that you never really felt like, hey, we were doing it. But now it's become a reality. At least the first step is down. We got many more to go. But we'll make sure that we stay on track.
0: What makes this team not just a regular season team, but a team built for October?
2: Yeah, I mean, it's just about people. You put yourself in this position, and if you put yourself in this position, anything can happen. But we can't change the way we play. This is how we play.
0: This guy right here to my right, Jackson Churio. He has had an unbelievable week. What are we watching happen right before our eyes with this guy turning into an MVP caliber player?
2: Yeah, well, he's had it in him. Jack is special. You know, he's got the smile on his face, and he doesn't let it go, and that's a beautiful thing.
1: The Boston Red Sox, not such a beautiful thing lately. Their playoff spot is still all but certain, though they're a little bit farther out from clinching. And here's the thing, this kind of performance not going to help.
3: Salvi, in that case, drove in a run, but it was only a single. And there's a swing, and a ball hit the other way. Deep left field, Anthony looking up, it's high off the Green Monster. Here comes Collins around third. Digging for two and safe at second with an RBI double, Carter Jensen. Two doubles tonight, and that one drives in a run, and the Royals lead it 2-0.
1: 96-5, the Fan, 3-2 loss to the bottom of the AL Central, Kansas City Royals. Pirates had a four-game win streak going. It was snapped, though. Cubs put up 12. 12-1 is your final. Tune in for baseball action later today as the Diamondbacks host the Rangers, presented by Progressive Insurance. Coverage begins at 7:30 p.m. Eastern on ESPN Radio and the ESPN app. Before we look ahead to Sunday in the NFL, let's look back. The San Francisco 49ers, they can claim the first ever NFL regular season win on Australian soil. They delivered a message to the league with a 27-7 win over the LA Rams on Thursday night. So while it once again proved anointing anyone your Super Bowl champs before a single snap is played is pretty ill-advised, well, so is totally counting them out after a single game. Here's Mina Kimes on the Golics.
18: We talk about top defenses in the NFL this offseason. I did not include the Niners in any of my top 10 lists. And then watching them was just a reminder, oh, right, Nick Bosa, Fred Warner, two of the best defensive players in football. I think, I just wanted to see what they looked like. And honestly, they just looked fantastic. But, you know, I think there was a matchup issue for the Rams. I think Myles Garrett clearly was not himself, as he said after the game. And you know, people can talk about excuses or whatever, but I've seen that player, what he looks like when he is healthy, and that ain't it. And then Stafford had a bad game. And, you know, even in his MVP campaign, he wasn't perfect, but we just kind of forget some of the down performances after a season like the one he had last year, and this was undoubtedly one of them.
1: All right, Mina mentioned excuses. Rams lost by double digits for the first time since 2024. Could it be because reigning defensive player of the year, Myles Garrett, was nowhere to be found, or that the Niners were 7-for-12 on third downs while the Rams were 2-for-9? Perhaps it was that Brock Purdy threw for 205 yards and 3 touchdowns and Matthew Stafford was limited to just 155 in the air. Or maybe it was all won and lost because of their travel schedules. Niners arrived a week ahead of time while the Rams touched down one day before kickoff. Did it matter? Chris Canty on Unsportsmanlike.
19: Everybody, and I mean everybody, believed that the Rams were going to roll through the regular season and roll over every single opponent. They got pummeled. It was the lowest scoring output that they had in the 75 games that Matt Stafford had played quarterback for them. So there are reasons and there are excuses, and I feel like a lot of people will point to the excuse of the travel as a means of confirmation bias in dismissing what we saw yesterday, which is a 49ers team that was up for the challenge against the vaunted Rams.
1: So that's Thursday night. Let's look ahead to Sunday. Mike Golic, what is your marquee matchup?
4: I am so looking forward to this Houston defense against this Buffalo offense, especially the lines of scrimmage, where there are two of the top lines of scrimmages, respectively, in the NFL. But as you mentioned, Josh Allen's 0-4 in Houston, but I really think all eyes are on C.J. Stroud and how he's going to come out and play.
1: For the third time in three seasons, the Buffalo Bills will meet the Houston Texans in Texas. History is not in the Bills' favor. They have dropped each of their last five regular season meetings with Houston in the Lone Star State. Another game to watch, Bengals, Bucks, Burrow, Baker. Let's go back to Mina Kimes. This matchup, she says it will bring up, once again, on the Golics.
18: I think the pass rush is going to be vastly improved. How could it not be? Dexter Lawrence, Blaine Moffitt is a good player. On the back end, you've got some good players too. Added Brian Cook, the corners are good. I do question whether or not their run defense will be better I'm not the first person to point this out. They ran it back at linebacker, and that was the glaring issue with this team. I mentioned this on my podcast, guys, but runs outside the tackles, when they got those linebackers moving side to side, opposing offenses averaged over 7 yards a carry on Cincinnati. So that would be where I would look to attack the backers in coverage as well. Now, can Tampa do that? That, I think, is really interesting because last year this was a very bad rushing team. However, it was a very injured offensive line. They're healthy again. It should be a really good offensive line when they're healthy. Bucky Irving comes into this game healthy. Zach Robinson, for all of the criticisms, you know, Falcons fans have of him, good run game there. Obviously, they had Bijan Robinson. So I do think they're going to try to test that, and I think it's kind of like a good barometer for week one to get a feel for both sides.
1: Eyes will be on Kyler Murray in Minnesota, but when it comes to their opponent, Green Bay, Chris Canty again, he says Jordan Love, he should be feeling the pressure too.
19: If they lose in week one, our perception of who Jordan Love is as a quarterback changes. If you lose to a team that didn't know what they were doing at quarterback at the outset of this offseason and then got Kyler Murray off the scrap heap, then all of a sudden that colors how we look at Jordan Love. And we always are going to compare him to his predecessors based on how Green Bay has handled the quarterback position over the last three decades, right? And his predecessors, that being Brett Favre and Aaron Rodgers, Brett Favre won MVP in year four as a starter in Green Bay. Aaron Rodgers won a Super Bowl in year three as the full-time starter in Green Bay. We're going into year four of the full-time starter for Jordan Love, year seven in the National Football League. It's time.
1: 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I'm your host, Gabrielle Lucevero. 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There's a lot of college football games to keep track of coming up this afternoon, so I'll give you which ones to circle next.
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29: And I feel like he's not the guy. I feel like his confidence is shot. He doesn't look like he's developing and growing into the quarterback that he's supposed to be. Right? He had some moments where he wowed everybody, and then you never saw him build off of that. And now it looks like his confidence is all the way gone.
1: Hugh Myers on game night, not really a believer in Bryce Underwood, and Michigan head coach Kyle Whittingham might not be either in his quarterback. I've got a little bit more on that coming up in just a moment. But first, just the landscape for week two, for Saturday coming up. ESPN's Bill Connolly hit it spot on with his college football week two preview. Just look to this week for the next line in the debate of which conference is better, Big Ten or SEC. There's three great matchups in that challenge. Number 11, Oklahoma at Michigan. We'll start your day. Then you have Mississippi State, Minnesota, interlude. And then on that Saturday evening headliner, number one, Ohio State at number four, Texas. That, of course, is a rematch of quarterback talent in Arch Manning and Julian Sayin. The Buckeyes got the win over Texas last season. That was Arch Manning's debut, but everyone's kind of in agreement. You can throw that tape out. Here's Mark Kestisher, ESPN Radio play-by-play analyst on Unsportsmanlike.
30: Well, last year, it kind of started off way too quickly, it seemed, and maybe the expectation level was incredibly too high. I think we all kind of discerned that when we got through it. I thought he finished well. Cam Coleman coming over from Auburn, big, sturdy target. We saw that in the first game. You know, we don't read a lot into some of these season opening games, but look, I think he's ready to go.
1: That's the marquee matchup of the evening, 7:30 Eastern on ABC and ESPN. Number 11, Oklahoma at Michigan. For a 1-0 team, Michigan surely feels like an 0-1 team. Michigan dropped out of the AP Top 25, and head coach Kyle Whittingham put his quarterback on the hot seat, saying Bryce Underwood's job at QB is not infinite. So after a near loss to Western Michigan and Oklahoma looming, Kirk Herbstreit on what needs to change for that Michigan offense by kickoff this afternoon.
0: I feel like in that just one game out, I felt like it was like, okay, this is we've been asked questions about Bryce. This is our opportunity to show our fans and show America how good this quarterback is. And I feel like they're almost trying to maybe to appease him and make him a star as opposed to doing what Utah used to do, which was 12 and 13 personnel, 2 and 3 tight ends, and pound the rock and then play action off of that boot and nakeds and things of that nature. And to me, I'm interested to see what kind of adjustments they make, because it wasn't all Bryce. This was more about the scheme and how they tried to attack after that opening touchdown that they scored. So, and now here comes Brent Venables, one of the best defensive minds. It's had 7 months to get ready to defend this quarterback and this system. It's going to be that's a fun one to watch.
1: A couple more games that will be fun ones to watch that you should circle on that calendar. Number 12, Alabama at Kentucky, and Arizona at number 15, BYU, plus Arizona State at number 10, Texas A&M. And that will be the site of the ESPN Radio College Campus Tour, powered by Bloom Energy. 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Now that's what's coming up later today. Here's your top sounds from earlier tonight.
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2: How good is that? 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
32: Number 5.
1: We'll start in the Bronx, where the Yankees beat the Mets on the 25th anniversary of 9/11. And Cody Bellinger had the big hit call on the YES Network.
32: Number 4.
1: Kansas lost to Missouri tonight, but Austin Alexander returned a blocked field goal 88 yards for a touchdown for the Jayhawks' first score. Brian Haney from Learfield, he's on the call.
3: Looks like a 27-yarder. It's blocked again. Leroy Harris.
4: It's open.
3: And Alexander's got it. He's to midfield. 45-40. 35-30. One man to beat. He's going to score. Another blocked field goal for Kansas. And it's pandemonium here in the new booth.
32: Number 3.
1: The Dodgers won their 8th in a row in Miami, and Kyle Tucker put the game away with a grand slam. AM 570 LA Sports.
5: Swung on, belted to right and deep. This ball heading back. This ball's gone. A grand slam for Kyle Tucker. Do you believe it? Kyle Tucker, a grand slam.
32: Number 2.
1: The Rays are going to the playoffs for the first time in 3 years, thanks to a walk-off 2-run home run by Junior Caminero, 620 WDAE.
9: The stretch by Abreu in the first one. Coming after him in a drive, deep to left field, on its way. Caminero has just sent the Rays to the postseason for the first time in 3 years. The Tampa Bay Rays are the first team to clinch in 2026.
32: Number 1.
1: And Drake Baldwin sent the fans home happy in Atlanta as the Braves walked off the Phillies. 680, the Fan.
10: Baldwin slugs it to the gap in right center. Kim hits the bag at second. That ball goes to the wall. Kim around third. Phillies at the cutoff man. Braves win! They're going berserk in Atlanta. Drake Baldwin just ripped one to the gap, and the Braves claim game one. 6-5 over the Phillies at 11.
1: Those are your top sounds. Here's your top headlines. The Tampa Bay Rays and Milwaukee Brewers are the first two teams to clinch their spots in the postseason. They both did it in dramatic fashion. The Rays with a walk-off home run to beat the Astros, and then the Brewers putting up 20 runs in a shutout win over Cincinnati. The Brewers now have 2 20-plus shutouts in a season. They are the first Major League Baseball team ever to hit that mark. The Yankees and Mets took the center of the sports world on the 25th anniversary of 9/11. The Yankees coming out with a 6-4 win, while down the road in Flushing Meadows, Ben Shelton made U.S. Open tennis history as the first Black American man to reach a finals since who else but Arthur Ashe in 1972. The men's finals are set for Sunday afternoon. Aryna Sabalenka and Elena Rybakina will play for the women's title at 4 p.m. Eastern this afternoon. Hammer and Emmett, they're up next. I'm Gabrielle Lucevero. You can always find me on socials at G Lucevero. This has been SportsCenter All Night on ESPN Radio. 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

0: 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Welcome to the Golf Shop.
1: Good morning and welcome to the Golf Shop. I'm your host, Mark Greenhalgh, and the gang is all here together. It's been a rare sight lately, but welcome in there, Matty B.
2: Thank you, bud. Glad to have everybody back.
1: Collins Janice on the Wheels
2: CJ,
1: of Steel.
2: We missed you.
3: Hi!
2: Finney did a great job.
3: He did.
1: I mean, you know, and he got paid your $250, so right. He could go get a candy bar.
2: Too bad for you.
3: Yeah, mm-hmm. Well, you know.
2: You don't get no Coke.
3: I don't get no Coke. Yeah. Times are tough, man. I needed that Coke.
1: Well, you know, you were off watching college football, and
3: I was a traveler. We were on the college football week one.
2: So you
3: Odyssey.
2: went to Georgia Tech, and then you went to Tuscaloosa.
3: I went Georgia Tech, Colorado on Thursday night. Went to the Hall of Fame in Atlanta. Yeah. Drove down
2: How was
3: from
2: that,
3: there.
2: By the way,
3: that place is good.
2: Okay,
3: it's very good.
2: All right,
3: went to at Tuscaloosa for ECU Alabama, okay. And then on Sunday to Nashville for Louisville Ole Miss.
2: Traveling, man.
3: Yeah.
1: By the way, we need a if anybody is up in the Lynchburg area, mm-hmm. and wants to play
3: or
1: in
3: this area, if you want to just come,
1: if you want to travel,
2: drive up.
3: Why
2: yeah.
3: not?
1: But
3: why not?
1: We're trying to put a we have a foursome, free foursome to put into the Gleaning Golf Classic in the Lynchburg area on 9/25. So if you'd like to be considered to be a part of that golf team. Shoot us a text, 704-970-5610.
3: Oh, my God. Wow. I go away for
1: 704-570-9610.
3: No, you didn't do it right. It's 704-570-9610. Nice and easy.
2: Okay.
1: 704-570-9610.

0: Or can also shoot us an email at info@thegolfshopshow.com. But at this point, we need somebody. It's almost coming around the corner. We talked to Mark O'Brien like 2 weeks ago. We got to go. Come on. Need a foursome. Let's go. We're giving it to you for free, people. What more do you need? Thank you.
1: Now we got a bell.
0: Back up. Did you wait, why do you have one of my bells? I need a bell.
2: We need been
0: a
2: over here for weeks.
1: Sometimes we have to shut you up,
0: no.
1: Colin.
0: Well, I can shut your mic off. There's a difference.
2: Apparently when I bought two, other shows are splitting up who uses the bell. So there's been a bell over here for weeks. I've just
0: You know what I call that? Job security. If you fire us, we're taking the bell with us.
2: Bell envy?
0: Bell envy.
3: Yeah, there it is.
2: Time for some questions, Maddie.
4: Yes, sir.
5: Go for it, boy.
2: They're always very well written.
0: Yep.
2: They always make total sense.
5: It's everything, ain't it?
2: And they always cause great controversy. And I always have the best answers.
5: I can make it across.
2: We'll
5: then do it. Be the right club today.
0: Here we go. All right, question number one. The topic that never goes away. It feels like we get more and more of them every year. NFL games in Europe, Mexico, Australia. How long before a Super Bowl is not in the United States? So we said a couple years ago, because I have a good memory about this stuff, we said a couple years ago it wasn't going to be long before we saw it a Super Bowl on pay-per-view, which could very well be on a streaming service like Netflix or something in the coming years to go. But sure. How soon do we get a Super Bowl not played on U.S. soil?
3: I'm not sure that we ever do. And the reason I say that is because, you know, none of these games to me has been that compelling. All of them. I mean, just not. I don't watch them. And when I see the scores of these games, I just don't see any excitement after the initial, you know, like when Mexico had their first game. After that game, have they gone back to Mexico?
0: Yeah.
2: So here's a great point. The worldwide game of soccer, right? So, so tomorrow is the Manchester Derby, right? It's Manchester United versus Man City, right?
0: I know that one.
2: And that game is in Los Angeles, California.
3: That doesn't make sense to me.
2: Absolutely, it's not in Los Angeles, California. It's in freaking Manchester, England. It would never not be in Manchester, England. That's the whole point.
3: That's the point.
2: What are we doing, NFL?
3: We own the NFL. What are we doing?
2: NFL is not going to be a sport that everybody plays worldwide at a high level like a soccer. And soccer is the game that is a worldwide game that everybody plays at a very high level. Mm-hmm. Yet, rivalry games inside of your own Premier League, Real Madrid and Barcelona, they don't go play in Munich, Germany, right? They play their home games at home. NFL, what are we doing?
0: Listen, because I clearly the people that run the NFL don't actually watch games, don't watch football games.
3: Yeah, apparently not.
0: I am an individual that watches all these games, and I want to be able to get up on a Sunday at like, if I've been watching college football all day the day before, I want to make sure I've got time to sleep in if I need to from the night before. Right. And I can't do that if we're playing a game in Germany at 9:30. How can I set a fantasy lineup if I'm hungover and I can't wake up to put the lineup in?
3: You may want to try some Sanka in the morning.
0: I'm just saying, you're not considering the real football fan.
2: So the answer to this question is, it would not surprise me a few years down the road if we did not have a Super Bowl that was in the United States.
0: Wouldn't shock me at all.
2: Let's go play in Dublin.
0: We're going to Brazil to play. Yeah, we're going to go play in Brazil in like the Ankara State.
3: They have to paper the house, which is what they're doing anyway. I mean,
0: the London games do pretty well.
3: Well, they're pretty close to us, but the rest of the world,
0: the first time they went over to England and they were all singing Oasis songs during the commercials and during the timeouts. That was cool. That was all we needed to do. We can stop now. If you want to do anything, give the Jaguars to London and let's move on. Because I've never met a Jaguars fan.
2: I know Jaguars fans.
0: I don't believe they exist.
3: Well, you're one because of the quarterback.
0: Come at me, texters. If you're an actual Jaguars fan.
2: I'm mad at them now because they let ATN go. Yeah. I liked the combination.
0: A-Chain?
2: A-Chain. Yeah.
0: A-Chain. I refuse to do
2: Travis
0: that.
2: Travis A-Chain.
0: Question number two, why is nobody paying attention to the Solheim Cup? You know why?
3: Okay, I mean, we've been talking about this all year in a different way, but go ahead.
0: What channel is the Solheim Cup on?
3: Don't know.
0: That's your problem.
2: It's probably on Golf Channel. No, here's the reasons.
3: It's not on Golf Channel.
4: Where is it?
2: Here's the reasons I'm going to tell you. First reason is that our next question is what? That it was deadlocked at 4-4. I'm previewing the next question.
3: Right.
2: But it's not. It's already 7-5 Europe.
3: Yep.
2: Why? Because they already finished. We were in the studio at 6:20.
3: 6:20 today, right.
2: And they had already played their morning matches.
3: Right. What are you doing?
2: Like, if you play the matches and nobody's there to watch them, did they actually happen?
3: They're actually saying we can't compete with college football. That's what they're saying.
0: Well, most things can't, but right. But again, your audience is generally, I would assume the people watching the Solheim Cup aren't locked completely.
2: If you could wake up at 6 o'clock or 7 o'clock in the morning and watch the first matches tee off, and then watch the second matches play, you know, around noontime, it makes total sense. But no, there are first matches are already done before you get up and even know what's going on, you know, on Friday and Saturday. And it'll be half over Sunday with the singles matches. That's what, number one, why nobody's watching. Number two, why nobody's watching is because of the top 20 female golfers in the world
3: right
2: now. 15 of them are not on either one of these teams. Because they're from Japan, from China, from Thailand, etc.
3: Same thing about the Ryder Cup, but that's different.
0: But it's,
3: I mean, there's a lot of great players from both those countries.
0: At the end of the day, we always talk about the casual observer.
3: Yeah.
0: Because we're always trying to get more. The whole grow the game nonsense that we keep hearing about. How can you grow the game if we're three people that talk about this and we don't, like, where is it? I should not play
3: First
0: a game
3: of all,
0: as to where it
3: if
0: is.
3: If it's a casual viewer, they're not getting up at 6 o'clock to watch
0: Most likely not.
3: Or they can't find it on television because nobody knows where it is.
0: But say you're like, just like, oh, I've heard about this Solheim Cup thing. I kind of want to give it a try. I hear we got some, you know, fun golfers to watch.
3: Where is it?
0: And if I got to get up at 6 and I got to go, all right, what channel is this on?
2: To your point, I'm on the site. And I can't figure out. I've got a live radio link that I can listen to live radio.
3: No thanks.
2: But I don't have anything that really tells me where it's on and what it's on. To your point, Collins.
3: Yeah.
0: I literally just Googled this. You can watch the final day on the Golf Channel from 5 a.m. to 12.
2: 5 a.m. Why are we starting at 5 a.m.? We're in the Netherlands. I get that.
3: It just doesn't make any sense.
2: But, you know, like Man City and Man United are playing at 11:30 our time tomorrow.
3: Yeah.
2: This time of year, I think it stays a little lighter in the Netherlands, a little longer in the daytime, right?
3: I think, yeah.
2: Yeah. I'll give me one second.
3: Till 9 or 10.
2: I said...
0: There's not a promo out there on anything. And if you want to say, okay, it's too hard for us, it's too expensive for us to promote on like ESPN or a commercial or something. Put it on social somewhere. Where do I watch this?
2: Sunset in Amsterdam, Netherlands today is at 8:03 p.m.
3: You could start at noon and be done.
0: Yeah, you probably could have.
2: If you want to end at 7 p.m., your final matches can tee off at... 3 o'clock 15, and safely make it.
3: Yeah.
2: Which is what time here?
3: It's ridiculous, man.
2: 1 o'clock in the afternoon?
0: Yeah.
3: Yeah.
2: Come on.
0: Question number three. With that said, they originally were started at deadlocked at 4. Now it's 7-5.
3: Yeah.
0: Who wins?
2: Euros.
0: Yes, Euros. The Euros are up 7-5.
2: Yeah.
0: Does the U.S. retain?
2: I'm going to say the U.S. does retain the cup. I'm going to say they stay within either 1 or 2 points after the afternoon / our morning matches, and we win singles.
3: Huh. I don't think so. I think Europe wins.
2: Europe.
0: At this point, I wouldn't be shocked. I think I have Europe winning. I don't think we retain. But again...
3: Well, but, you know, that tie is a retainer, and so that's one more match that you can play okay in, right? So...
0: But again, if a tree falls in the forest and no one's around to see it, did it actually make a sound? I don't know.
2: Oh. It does. The animals hear it.
0: What are you asking the animals?
3: I saw a squirrel one time put his paws over his ears.
2: Because it was so loud. It's so loud.
0: Boy, that tree's going to be loud. Question number four. A new point system for the Ryder Cup qualifications was rolled out this week. You guys love it or hate it?
3: First of all, I don't find it necessary to change the point system at all. The only thing I like about it, it's not about money. It's not being done by money. It's being done by some other means. But again, what's the point of changing? It's not broken.
0: If it ain't broke.
2: Why don't we just go to a system where we just pick our 12 guys?
3: Yeah.
2: Honestly.
3: No, I agree.
2: Here's my problem. No matter what kind of points, money, a point for money, whatever we've been doing, right? I don't think it really matters, because here's my point. Justin Thomas, I'm a Justin Thomas fan. I like JT.
3: I do too.
2: But JT being in the top 12 on the points list and getting picked as a player to participate, to me, is a bit of a sham. When you start looking at things like world ranking points, one in 2026, Justin Thomas has a whopping 81.85257 points, right? Ben Griffin had more than him. Ryan Gerard had more than him. J.J. Spahn had more than him. Ricky Fowler had more than him. Akshay Bhatia has more than him. Michael Brennan has more than him. Shall I keep going? Patrick Reed has more than him. J.T. Poston has more than him. Bryson DeChambeau, Kurt Kitayama, Michael Thorbjornsson has more points. Gary Woodland, Bud Cauley, Alex Smalley all have more points this year in world ranking points than Justin Thomas. Here's my problem. Now you're going to have a system that's based on from January to August of 2027 for the Ryder Cup, okay? Do you remember Todd Hamilton?
3: Yes.
2: What did he do?
3: He won the British Open.
2: Flukily.
3: Yes.
2: And did he ever do anything else?
3: No.
2: Todd Hamilton could be on your Ryder Cup team.
3: Because of that.
2: Because of the one win.
3: Right.
2: Could do nothing the entire year.
3: That's right.
2: Have that one magical week where he wins the Open Championship, and now he's number five in your point standings, and he's going to be on your team. Is that what you want, PGA of America?
3: See, I don't think so, but I do like a shortened qualifying period.
2: Just pick 12 guys at this point. You know,
3: that's basic. That'd be just as good.
2: I don't care. Just pick your 12 and go play with them. The way it goes, well, we have a good chance of winning at home and getting blown out on the road. I mean, it's the way it's working.
3: It's just the way
0: there
3: it is.
0: You go. Last up, question number five. Big matchup tonight. Who takes it? OSU. That's Ohio State taking on Texas.
3: I'm hoping for the Longhorns. This is a very important game for Steve Sarkisian, because he hasn't won a lot against OSU, Georgia, Bama. He needs this win. I think it's pretty important. But, you know, Ohio State is loaded, man. And if a couple of interceptions happen early, I don't see Texas coming back and winning.
0: It's I think probably the most talented two rosters you might see all
3: year,
0: just on talent and the amount of NIL spent. And to your point, Texas has to have this one.
3: Yes.
0: And I think they actually will this time around.
3: Okay.
2: I got one little sentence for you.
0: Make it quick.
2: Make a good play. Buckeye.
3: Okay.
2: You remember that commercial?
3: No.
2: No? You know how they used to, you put the stickers on the helmets?
0: Yes.
2: When you make a good play, you make a good play. Buckeye.
0: You know what? That's another thing. I just want to bring that up really quickly. You want to talk about where college football started to go awry?
2: When they stopped putting the stickers on.
0: There's no more stickers. Where are the stickers?
2: That was a commercial.
0: Justice.
2: I think that was an ESPN commercial back in the day. It was like, you make a good play.
0: Justice for helmets.
2: You get a Buckeye on your helmet.
3: It's a great incentive for the player.
0: Yeah,
3: I mean,
0: it also makes a shabby helmet look better.
2: Yeah.
0: If you got a boring ass helmet, you want something to make it look good.
2: Plus the fact that when you rolled out and your starting 11 went out in the field and their helmets were barely recognizable because it was all stickers in your rivalry game, I mean, that's what I wanted.
3: Yeah, exactly.
2: You're like, dude, look at my helmet, bro. Uh-huh. I got 62,000 stickers on there because all I do is make good plays, baby. So, yeah, I think Ohio State's still going to take this. I'm not on the Arch Manning bandwagon in any way, shape, or form. So, I think there's going to be some pressure interceptions. I think there's going to be some Drake May interceptions out of Arch Manning this week. Questions today were brought to you by another than the Great Oak Golf Express Pineville. You need to try the mini driver. It bridges the gap between a driver and a fairway wood and generally easier to control. 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When we come back, we'll ask Bill Bender of the Sporting News what he thinks about the big matchup today. So stick around for that.
3: He's from Ohio. I've got an idea who he's picking in that game.
2: Yeah, Texas. 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
6: Just having different body types, Mitch Evans, Tommy, JT, Felipe, Dan and I both felt that each guy has something unique that they bring to our team and felt like it was a position we wanted to keep together.
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0: 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Time to head out to the phone lines and check in with our man from the sporting news, Bill Bender. What's going on,
1: Morning, Bill?
2: Hey, good morning. Thanks for having me on. How are you guys?
1: We're good, man.
0: Doing good. Right out of the gate, Bill, we're going to talk about the huge game of the weekend, Rice at Notre Dame. No, it's Texas Ohio State.
2: I was going to say, opinions vary on what's the big game of the weekend. Yeah, it's definitely it's so exciting. You know, we did a story earlier this week that ranked the 25 draft prospects in next year's draft in this game alone.
1: Yeah.
2: And that tells you the amount of NFL talent that's going to be out there on both sides. It's super exciting. Mm-hmm. I love games like this early in the season.
1: Well, too.
3: I was about to say, to Maddie's point in our last segment, Bill, just how important is it for Texas to get one of these? Because they get this game at home this time around. And, you know, if there's ever going to be a team that's going to climb the mountain and get up there with Steve Sarkisian, a lot of people, myself included, think this is the best team he's had with the coaching staff that they've assembled. I feel like they've got to have one of these for it to truly, you know, all come together.
2: Yeah, I think there's a lot more pressure on Texas in this game, and probably on Sark. And yeah, I went to this game last year. I think it'll be much different. Last year, it was a defensive fistfight, 14-7. Arch struggled. Julian Sayin didn't really throw the ball down the field. I don't think they had to. And then I think in this game, both teams are going to make a few more plays down the field. You know, one thing to keep in mind, Texas gave up four plays of 20 yards or more last week. They were playing Texas State, who has a better offense than Ball State. Ohio State only gave up one. I mean, Ohio State's defense is
1: loaded
2: again, and they lost the guys to the NFL draft, but I think I just trust Matt Patricia and that defense, even on the road. So, you know, like 1.5-point spread, I think, which is basically you're still picking. So it's hard for me not to go with the Buckeyes here because I just trust them more in this spot. Now, keep in mind, here's a stat I thought was interesting. Ryan Day, 1-4 straight up as the underdog.
1: Hmm.
2: So, you know, if Texas were going to get one of these, this is the one to do it.
1: Right.
0: And at least the good news for me after watching my team's debacle last week is that this is a week two matchup. Both teams have played a game. This is where I always come in, is that these week zero and these week one games need to be just what they are. They need to be kind of
1: warm-ups,
0: quasi preseason warm-up games. And then we can start looking at weeks two and three for these kind of matchups, because to me, this is where they belong.
2: Yeah, I think so. You get a dress rehearsal in for both teams, so to speak. You know, you knew they weren't going to lose the, like I said, Ball State. It was 56-0. I watched Texas real closely. Arch played well. Interesting stat with the top seven teams last week, and you could throw LSU in there and make it eight. Their quarterback play was outstanding.
1: Mm.
2: All of them. Darian Mentz had two really good games for Miami. They could have scored 100 the other night.
1: Yeah, right.
2: They pull up. Those eight quarterbacks combined only one interception. And it was Arch at the end of the half, and he knew he did it. You saw it immediately. He tried to, you know, squeeze one in between two defenders at the goal line. So, yeah, they're all playing at a high level. Arch is playing at a high level. There's a ton of playmakers on the outside. I like Texas has their guys from the portal, Smothers, Brown, and obviously Cam Coleman had a nice game last week. He made a couple incredible catches in that game. So, again, you're looking – I got it 27-24 Ohio State, but, you know, if it flipped the other way, I wouldn't be surprised.
1: Okay.
3: What were the other major takeaways from you for last week, Bill? I know obviously I wasn't here. I was out at a couple of these bigger matchups last weekend. But what were the major takeaways that you saw? Because it's hard to take a lot away from some of those games that you mentioned. But you had some pretty big matchups there that played themselves out. Before we go any further, if I have to hear one more person say Oregon doesn't need to schedule Boise State again after that, I'm going to throw a chair. I mean, thank God for Boise State. That's all I can say.
1: Yeah.
2: Well, I never thought Oregon was going to lose the game. They had a couple fourth downs that they didn't get, and Boise is a good football team. So that's probably going to look a lot better at the end of the year, that win. And you can have a struggle for a half against a good team. Mm-hmm. Boise State, Maddox Mattson played well. They had a couple errors, but at the end of the day, Dante Moore had a really big second half. You know, LSU looks like a national championship contender, not just an SEC contender. The way that they played, and for all the soap opera type material around Lane Kiffin and that roster, they went out and took care of business against Clemson. And then, of course, you know, the Michigan ending.
1: That was right.
2: Had to sort that out for 4 days. But the way I kind of couch that is the Big Ten did make the right call. It just looks really, really bad the way that they did it. It'll probably lead to 10th or even hundreds being put on the clock in the future. And, I think the hard part of that was Western Michigan watching that game. They won the game on the field by, outplaying Michigan for 60 minutes. And running the football, controlling the clock. Today is I don't want to call it a career-defining moment for Bryce Underwood, but it might define his tenure at Michigan. I actually believe they're going to come out and keep that one close, but they're going to have a hard time moving the football on that Oklahoma defense.
0: And that becomes a problem for Michigan, right? I mean, you have that debacle in week one. You're probably going to go down in week two. You've got UTEP in week three, and then you got an Iowa team that's pretty solid. Then you're at Minnesota. You could probably win that one. And then you come back and you got Penn State and Indiana. I mean, this could be a rough road for Michigan.
2: It probably will be. And, Kyle Whittingham is going to have to study that. Now, he's coached football for a while. And they got away with one last week. And sometimes teams use that to their advantage. And I think they could. The one thing Michigan had last week, their defense is good. Mm-hmm. Troy Bowles had 12 tackles. Western Michigan didn't score a touchdown. There was the 20-play drive where Michigan had a little trouble getting off the field, but that was also only giving up 3 and 4 yards of play. They weren't giving up big plays. So it makes for an interesting setting today against an Oklahoma team with John Mateer at quarterback that looked very good in week one. To the point about last year's game, Bryce Underwood was 9 of 24 for 142 yards. He's really struggling pushing the ball down the field on passes of 10 yards or more. And he's also struggling, when you look at his numbers, with a clean pocket. That's the hard one. That means that, and he is a young quarterback, that he's not reading the field. And the other half of that is you watch the tape from last week, Michigan's receivers aren't getting separation with the exception of J.J. Buchanan, mm-hmm. who was the one that caught that Hail Mary.
3: I was going to say, Bill, do you want to do any overreactions from the first two NFL games, or do you want to be a grown-up and a smart person and just wait till full week one out? Because I'm already inundated with the first two games. Although I will say, a little lopsided in the coverage of one QB struggle and the guy who beat him out for the MVP's struggles. I'm just saying, I don't know if that's right or wrong. It's just what I'm seeing. I'm just curious. What do you think?
2: That's fair. I don't take too much away from week one other than the 49ers, when healthy, are obviously very good.
1: Mm-hmm.
2: Kyle Shanahan's a very good coach. And to their credit, the big confusion for me was I was like, smarter people than me, I suppose. When I was watching that Rams 49ers game, I was like, what time is it in Australia? What day is it in Australia?
1: Right.
2: What time are they playing there? And so it's hard to take anything out of that one other than it was an impressive debut for the 49ers. Seattle, unfortunately, I don't know if they've reported how long Darnold's out, but you got to give credit to Drew Lock for stepping in, and Drake May had some bad throws. One of the things that I thought, two teams, it could go either way. The Patriots are one, but some of that one score luck could go the other way. that they had last year. But, I mean, their defense is still really good, mm-hmm. and Drake May is fine. The Bears are the other one, and they're playing there in Carolina this weekend. They're a lot of one-score games last year. Could be a Super Bowl contender. Could be 7-10. So I think that's what makes them so interesting.
3: Well, I mean, I think, Greeny, we were talking about it at the top of the show. Bill, how long do you think it is before we get a Super Bowl outside the United States? Because we talked about it. I don't think anybody in this room is truly a fan of these games taking place at 9:30 on a Sunday in Germany. I mean, Greeny, I know you only watch the Pats. Guess what? You're going to have to wake up for a game this year. You have to wake up on a Sunday to watch them in Germany. Or not. Or don't.
0: I'm up anyway.
2: I don't know about a Super Bowl, but I would say an NFL franchise in another location is entirely possible. Whether it's London, Australia, another place. I'm trying to think. I don't know about Germany. Who knows? But you know, the international series has kind of been embedded in the season anyway. The mechanics of like the London whoever.
4: Yeah.
2: Or the Australia team. I mean, that's a home field advantage in itself, just flying there. So, but they have pushed it, to your point. So I haven't thought about a Super Bowl overseas at all, but that's entirely, you never know with the NFL. So I like some of the games, but I just know it's a disadvantage. And one of the things you always hear from fan bases is, it takes away one of their home games.
4: Right.
0: Yeah, I mean, I just, again, we reiterate, like, soccer is a worldwide game. But the Manchester Derby is tomorrow for the Premier League with Man City and Man United. Yet they would never consider moving that game anywhere but in one of the stadiums in Manchester. And that's kind of my point. Like, just be good at what you're good at and right. dominate your own country and your own markets.
4: I mean,
0: and
4: your market share in this country is through the roof.
0: Yeah.
4: What are you doing?
0: You know, it's not like we're going to have in NFL Australia at some point, and then we're going to have the football World Cup that rotates around the world every couple of years. We're never going to have that because these other countries aren't going to play competitive football. It's just not going to happen. Right.
4: Imagine being on the Australian team and just calculating up how many hours of away games you've got to go to. That's ridiculous.
0: It's bad enough that Stanford has to go play Miami or Miami has to go play Stanford from one corner of the country to the other.
2: Mm-hmm. Yeah, and you want the best competitive games that you can have. And I think you would have to work out the schedule, too, that most every time somebody plays at Australia, and don't forget we're moving games on Thursdays and Fridays and Saturdays and those kind of things, that you would almost need a bye week the week after. It'll see the Rams and 49ers have that extra time playing on a Thursday, but we'll see how they play in their second game. You know, the Rams, who have all the Super Bowl hype, they could be 0-2.
4: Could be.
2: And that's entirely possible. Yeah. So, and then they could blame the travel for not getting their season started on the right foot. But, that's the NFL. These guys are professionals. They're used to it. I am super excited about week one. It'll be a lot of good games. And obviously today with, even Alabama, Kentucky, BYU, Arizona, these are some, there are some good games. Texas A&M, Arizona State could be a good game as well. So there are plenty of reasons to watch outside of the Michigan, Oklahoma, Texas, Ohio State fights today.
4: Yeah.
0: As always, Bill, we appreciate the time. Have a great weekend of college football and the NFL, and hopefully your Packers take down the Vikings in a division rivalry.
2: I am hoping so. Thanks so much for having me on, guys. I'll talk to you next week.
4: Thank you, Bill.
0: That is Bill Bender of the Sporting News and SportingNews.com, brought to you by Body Works Plus, voted Charlotte's best for auto collision repair. 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When we come back, we're going to check in with our man, Keith Stewart. I'm going to talk some lines, read the lines. So stick around for that. Mark Greenhalgh, Matt Blanchard, Collins Janis, you're listening to the Golf Shop Radio Network.
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6: He's a veteran guy that's been productive in this league. He's super smart, high football IQ, really fits with what we do schematically on the defensive side. So putting him next to Devin Lloyd, we felt like he was a really good fit for what we do.
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0: We had a chance to talk with Grant Williams.
11: Charlotte's a gold mine, be ready to be struck. We saw a little bit of that towards the end of the season last year with not only the fan commitment, but also the talent on the roster. And I think this upcoming season could really prove that with, you know, the group that we have currently. We want to make sure that we have a great group of guys that are committed to the right things, and this group is motivated to be that way.
0: Sion James, he's in the building, man.
12: Yeah, I mean, these rookies are good, man. 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
1: Yes. Yes, I am. There's no grass on this body.
0: No. Time now to go back out to the phone lines and check in with our man from Read the Line, Keith Stewart. Keith, what's going on?
1: Morning, Keith.
2: Good morning, guys. An exciting week coming up in North Carolina for you boys. PGA Tour's coming to town.
0: Yeah. We got, you know, I mean, we got a couple guys from the President's Cup who are going to show up. I don't know why the entire team's not showing up, right. But that's just me.
1: Yeah. I don't understand.
2: Just a little prep work never hurts.
1: No, never.
0: Sure. Well, that to me, that's always been part of the problem of the Ryder Cup is our guys have like 4 weeks off and they don't play, but yet you got all the Europeans that go over and play in like the Irish Open and the BMW PGA, and then they come into the Ryder Cup and they're all roaring and ready to go, and our guys just get boat raced.
1: And after they play, they go into the bar and drink together for another couple hours. I mean, they're a team.
2: Wait, Mark, there's a problem with the Ryder Cup?
0: Oh, yeah.
1: Yeah.
0: 100%.
2: Yeah. Tell me about it. Anyway.
0: Yeah. For me, the biggest thing is when our season ends, our guys don't play.
1: Right.
0: And it's going to be the same thing with the President's Cup. I mean, unfortunately, for most of these guys on the international and on the U.S. team, none of them have been playing since the end of the PGA Tour season. So it might not be a great event. But again, when you start looking at, like, for instance, the Amgen Irish Open, you know, Shane Lowry's playing, Rory McIlroy's playing, the Hogards are playing, you know, all of these guys are playing. And they will continue to play because they have some good tournaments this time of year on the DP World Tour. And the BMW PGA is usually the week right before the Ryder Cup. Yeah. And those guys are all playing and playing well. And they roll right on into the Ryder Cup and smoke us. And we're sitting around watching college football.
2: I mean, put it on the list. It's like, you know, there's a number of issues that we have with these team events that seem like the setup could be better. I mean, last time I checked, the weather in Chicago is pretty good, like the first week in September. Why not just roll these guys out 2 weeks ago and play right after the season, you know, the tour championship ended.
0: Yeah.
2: And, you know, maybe we are thinking about these things, guys, because with the new advent of the change in the tour championship in 2028, that particular President's Cup, we will see our guys play a ton of match play leading into an international team competition. When we make we make those captain's choices and everything, hopefully we'll be basing them more on, you know, the way that the guys played in the tour championship when they play head-to-head matchups than they do on stroke play, which maybe that'll help check a box. I don't know. It seems to me like the approach is flawed, and I'm with you guys.
0: Yeah, because, you know, like I said, they're playing the Irish Open this week on the DP World Tour. Then they go play the BMW PGA Championship next week. And then the Ryder Cup would be the week after that, traditionally.
1: Come in hot.
0: And they come in after probably a lot of those guys playing the Irish Open and then two big events on their tour. I mean, that would be like playing like a, you know, like a Bay Hill and a Doral or something like that, and then coming in and rolling right into it. So, you know, but on the flip side of that, we have the Solheim Cup going on, and if a tree falls in the woods and nobody's there to...
1: Yeah,
0: exactly. Keith, why...
2: Oh, wait a second. Wait. It's the perfect time to schedule this event. It's the first weekend of football.
0: Right.
2: And it's over in the Netherlands.
0: Yeah.
2: And I mean, if you want to capture an audience, guys, come on.
0: And if you weren't up at 6:30 this morning, I mean, if you weren't up before 6:30, the first set of matches was already done today.
1: And Keith, Mark's been campaigning to be the LPGA commissioner. Has been all year.
0: For years.
1: They don't have a clue.
0: No, they don't have a clue.
2: Well, you know, at Read the Line, we cover the LPGA as much as we cover PGA Tour. Okay. We cover TGL.
1: Yeah.
2: So I follow the LPGA every week for every event that they have. And I mean, Jeez, this interview is going dark quick. We go from the Ryder Cup to this, but I mean, Craig Kesler and Chad Coleman and the group there, they have their hands full to turn around this cruise ship. I mean, it's not just like we're trying to make a left here. Like we're trying to find a new ocean. And you talk about a flawed organization. The fact that they're doing their Solheim Cup, I mean, they could pivot anything. It's not like they always have the Masters a certain week, right? Like, they could pivot any of their events. They could manipulate their schedule any way they want, and they should be maximizing audience. And the fact of the matter is that dropping this event, which is overseas, which is ahead on time, 6 hours, the first weekend that the NFL opens is somewhat comedy in my mind.
1: And Keith, earlier in the year, they didn't play in the United States for a month. A whole month.
0: Well, twice.
1: Twice, that's right. I mean, what?
2: They're going to do it again in the fall.
1: Yeah, you're right.
2: They'll go away for 5 weeks.
1: Yeah.
2: And not only that, those aren't full field events.
0: Right.
2: So it's only a select group of players. The same players play every week on golf courses that are played overnight. And they go on those two huge Asia. Now, don't get me wrong. A big way that they make money, or that they're even a solvent organization, is the fact that they have that, those Asian TV deals. So they have to go over there in order to grow the game. I get all of that, but there are ways to do it. And they're hitting, like, they should do it maybe at a time when, they could capture more of the audience.
0: The afternoon, and I'm doing the air quotes, the afternoon matches are already teeing off, which means they're going to be over before people on the West Coast are up.
1: So the
0: entire day for the Solheim Cup will be over before the West Coast is up and about. Just idiotic. But anyway, when we look at the lines, 7-5, who did you have winning this going into it? And tell me a little bit about how this is going to play out.
2: All right, so full narrative this week. It's tough in these team events to pick a ton of props or pre-match bets. But my three pre-match bets were Europe was going to win overall. Europe would lead after day one, and they were tied yesterday. Mm-hmm. Nobody knows that, but we just broke the news right now. They were tied after both sets of matches yesterday. Some incredible matches, too. Like, trust me, guys, I have to cover this. I was not up at 1 a.m. to watch the first wave, but I watched the second wave yesterday. Some incredible matchups yesterday. And then my third prop was that the tournament foursomes winner would be Europe, which they secured this morning going up because they won the morning session, the early morning session, 3-1 over us. And so they won the foursomes 5-3. And so we cleared a couple there. I've been picking some matchups along the way. Yesterday I went 2-for-1. This morning I went 2-for-1. So got a good feel on the vibe of the golf course over there. Very, very interesting match play golf course. They've used it for the Dutch Open for 3 years in a row back in the early 2020s on the DP World Tour. Mm-hmm. Just a very, very cool scene over there. Again, I guess if you want to be overly critical, it's in the Netherlands. Not sure how big the golf crowd is over there. And there's no way to get to the golf course other than to ride a bike. So good luck with that. It's a true story. It's a totally true story.
1: Come on, really?
2: Everyone's Google it. Look it up. AI, whatever you want. Everyone's going there on bicycles from town. They don't have any parking. I'm telling you. You can't make it up. You just can't make it up.
1: You can't
2: make it up. Hey, well, but why did I think Europe? You asked me a question like, why did I lean towards Europe? Home field advantage seems to me that, whether it comes to a Ryder Cup or anything that has to do with Europe versus the USA, that to me just seems like it's very tough for us to overcome that. It's also, we had some health issues. One of our players that earned the way on points hadn't played all summer. That seems tough to do, but she's there, Angel Yin. She played one tournament all summer, and then she finally played the last tournament before the Solheim Cup up in Boston, and she missed the cut terribly. She's been very, very sick, and she's on the team. We even brought an alternate, but we still played her. And then Rose Zhang, who is, was one of the better players on our team back in Virginia 2 years ago, she has a bad back, so I was like, we're going there with 10 players versus 12. In the captain's agreement, everybody has to play at least once before the singles. So, like, that to me, and I felt like it would be close anyway. And Europe's won 3 of the last 4 of these. So, like, you know, the trend is your friend in betting, and that's a number of reasons why I went in that direction.
1: Yeah.
0: Yeah, well, Angel Yin played one match. And Rose Zhang is, I think, did she not play yesterday afternoon? She didn't play yesterday afternoon. Yeah.
2: She did not play 4 balls yesterday afternoon, correct? Okay.
0: But she's playing again today, so she's going to play 3. And yet, you know, we're down 7-5, and the number one player in the world's not playing this afternoon. So, yes, let's sit in Ellie Corder when we're down by 2
1: just
0: points.
1: Just a great idea.
2: That's the point at which I just turned the TV off. You know, when I don't see Nelly come up in the lineups for this afternoon, and you know, okay, so if Angela Stanford was like, I'm not playing anyone 5 times, great, but she rolled out Lauren Coughlin 5 times, and Lauren's playing great. Don't get me wrong, but so she's earned the opportunity to play 5 times, but to not play Nelly 5 times just. I don't know what to say. I don't know what to say. How about you guys want to talk President's Cup? What do you got?
0: Yeah, sure. So when you start looking at the President's Cup, I mean, I've picked on, like, you know, and I went on a rant. I love Justin Thomas, but when you look at world ranking points, there's like 12 guys that have earned more world ranking points this year in 2026 than Justin Thomas, yet he was an easy pick, apparently, for this team.
1: I don't get it.
2: Well, I guess it's recency biased. He won the 2019 BMW at Medina on a different golf course before they redesigned it.
1: Only 7 years ago.
2: Oh, you caught that.
1: Yeah, I did, yeah.
2: Yeah.
1: Pretty quick down here in the South, man.
2: there's a number of directions you could go with this one, but 10-3-2 all time in 3 President's Cups. I am sure his familiarity and his success there at Medina, as this team tries to maybe transition to some newer players with Chris Goddard up and Cam Young taking more of a leadership role, maybe Sam Burns playing a little bit more and those names. And I guess that's why Justin's there. I honestly don't know. I don't know. The guy has a very good international team match play record. So, that you could at least say that.
0: Yeah. Okay. We'll go with that. I didn't like the Jackson Koivun pick. He seemed like the hot, sexy pick. I didn't like it. I mean, Akshay Bhatia has made the last 3 tour championship round of 30 guys and hasn't even been sniffing any one of our U.S. teams of late. So if you wanted to bring in some younger blood, but somebody that's been fairly consistent, he could have been a good choice. There's a bunch of different things, directions I could have gone. I mean, I get the Jackson Koivun thing, but because maybe I guess you're assuming that he's going to play well enough in 2027 that he's on the Ryder Cup team and you wanted to give him a little bit of experience, but I don't know. I'm torn.
2: This goes back to the first point you guys made. I wanted Gerard. And why? Because he hopped on a plane after the tour championship and went straight to the DP World Tour and kept playing tournament golf.
1: Yes, right? Sir. Yep.
2: The guy wanted to go to the Masters, so he went to Mauritius like Christmas week, the last possible event he could play before the close of the year in the world rankings last year, and he came in 2nd and in order to get to the top 50 in the world rankings so that way he could go play the Masters. Like, that to me seems like a guy.
1: Absolutely.
2: That you don't have to say to him, like, hey, go practice. And if you're going to do the Koivun thing, why are you doing the Bridgman thing? That doesn't make any sense to me. If you were going to go with youth, and the Koivun thing just wasn't clickbait, if you were going to go with youth, you would have taken Koivun and some combination of maybe Brennan or Thorbjornsson or, you know, one of these guys that you think is going to play on the team in a dare manner or in future Ryder Cups or President's Cups, right? Like,
0: Well, I would argue, Keith, that why would you go Patrick Cantlay? I mean, Jacob Bridgman's got 168 world ranking points this year. Patrick Cantlay's got 112. If you were going to go pure youth, you could go Bridgman, you could go Koivin, you could go Michael Thorbjornsson.
1: Yeah, you could. It's not like we don't have a record of winning this event. Come
2: on. Well, this particular one we do win.
1: Yeah.
2: I guess in Cantley's case, two things. The trend is your friend. At the end of the year, he turned it on. He's made his way. He fought his way to Atlanta. He got in there. That's obviously a feather in his cap, and he's 10-4-0 in, matches for the President's Cup.
1: Yeah, you can't ignore that. You can't.
0: I can ignore anything President's Cup related.
1: Well, yeah.
2: So, yeah, exactly. Yeah. You and the Solheim Cup audience, for sure.
0: Well,
2: yeah,
0: and
2: Kelly's ranked 27th in the world, and Bridgman's 28th. There you go.
0: Yeah.
2: Now I got to figure it out.
0: And I would even have looked at Patrick Reed, who is, again, played decent majors. And those are the only things he could really play in, and he won on the DP World Tour a couple times this year. But, Keith, we always appreciate having you on. We'll do it again soon, my man.
2: Guys, anytime. I'm heading to Chicago in a couple weeks, so ring me up, and I love having some good laughs about golf on a Saturday morning. Appreciate you having me.
0: We'll do it, my man. Thanks a lot.
1: Thank you.
0: That is Keith Stewart with Read the Line. When we come back, Brad and Bart will join us. Stick around for that. Mark Green, Howells, Matt Blanchard, Colin Janis. 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
11: We had a chance to talk with Grant Williams.
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1: 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It's here, the Be The Right Club Today merchandise. Yes, that favorite iconic phrase can now be yours on the polo, quarter zip hoodie, sweater, or many other items to choose from. 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And also check out all of the podcasts. This week you had Todd Burrell and myself talking about the demise of LIV, talking about President's Cup picks, and talking about the Solheim Cup, because that's where I kind of got the whole thing of like the top 20 in the world, most of them are not from the USA or Europe.
2: Right.
1: You know, there were three of the top 10, Nelly Korda, Charlie Hull, and one other English, Lottie Woad.
2: Lottie Woad, yeah.
1: And other than that, the top 10 is all from
2: the Asian part.
1: Asia. Yeah.
2: Right.
1: So, I mean, and my thought process was, hey, maybe you start having, if you want the President's Cup to be more, maybe you have a U.S. International Women's President Cup, like, early in the week, and then you roll into the regular, like, kind of what they do with the Junior Solheim Cup of the summer.
2: Weekly event.
1: Have a week and throw the women and the men out at the same venue.
2: Well,
1: why not?
2: Yeah,
1: right.
2: Yeah.
1: You know, I mean, you might get more from the President's Cup. Of course, you'd have to move the Solheim Cup a year because they'd have to compete with the Ryder Cup then. But hell, run them all together. Who cares? The LPGA needs to do something to make it happen.
2: Uh-oh. This can mean only one thing, Mark.
3: Mike wasn't even on. You could still hear it.
2: Yeah. It's great, man.
3: It's time for the Golf Shop Radio Show.
1: So,
3: picks.
1: By the way, Brad did not answer.
2: Yes.
3: No.
1: So, it's going to rain today.
3: Yeah.
1: Of course, it's probably going to rain in the afternoon because Lucas has soccer at 4:15.
2: Okay.
1: So, I'll be in the rain. And it's still warm.
2: Yeah.
1: And then Bart is apparently extending his anniversary going to Aruba with his wife.
3: Just put it out there. It wasn't on our fault. So, to anybody listening that would blame me, it's not my fault. But what is my fault is, in fact, that we've started this picks challenge again for the second or third year we've been doing this now.
2: And
1: we're coming for you, Maddie.
3: We are, but God knows it's not a pretty start for anybody because Mr. Blanchard picked the New England Patriots to win on Wednesday night.
1: As did Lucas.
3: As did Lucas. But Mr. Greenhalgh and I,
1: the two Pats fans in the room,
3: did not. So we are 1-0 in that matchup.
2: Yeah, right.
3: They are 0-1. But then, because we have to even this all back out, everybody took the Rams. Everybody took the Rams.
2: Yeah.
3: So we are all at least 1-1 or 0-2 to start. Let's go to the first matchup of the Sunday slate. And I have it as Tampa Bay taking on the Bengals.
2: I'm going with the Buccaneers.
1: Collins?
3: I am going to take the Cincinnati Bengals.
2: Okay.
1: I'm going to find this one on the list here. Let's just say
3: this is what happens when you don't follow the instructions. You got to always do your own thing.
1: 61% of the population is taking the Cincinnati Bengals.
3: Where are you getting that from? I got it at 76.
1: Oh, I'm just going by the matchup predictor on ESPN.
3: Just for the record, just I know you don't want to fill it out, but follow along, Mr. Greenhalgh. Just as an assignment.
1: I do my own thing.
3: No, no. That's why you always finish in last.
1: Lucas is taking the Cincinnati Bengals.
2: Okay.
1: I am also taking the Cincinnati Bengals.
3: I was about to say, now Maddie's going to win that one. We got three people on that
2: one.
3: It's like the college game day curse. When everybody gets picked on the same game, we're all doomed.
2: Not necessarily.
3: Next up, 1 p.m., New Orleans taking on Detroit Rock City.
2: I'm going with Detroit.
1: Collins?
3: 96% of the world took the Lions. I guess you can count me in that group.
1: Interesting. The Lions are at home, and Lucas has taken the Detroit Lions, and I have taken the Detroit Lions.
3: All right, now we're really in trouble.
2: Yeah,
3: okay,
2: now
3: you see my point. Okay,
2: right.
3: Moving on. Battle of the rebuilds. The 30, 40, 50, 60-year rebuild of the New York Jets, or the new-look Tennessee Titans. I was just in Nissan Stadium on Sunday.
2: Tennessee.
1: This is kind of a toss-up game, right? I mean, two bad teams. Don't know what you're going to get. This is I think this is a week where a lot of people are just going to go with the home team. Both Lucas and I have Tennessee at home.
3: I'm going with Tennessee. I won't be shocked if
2: Kiss
3: they don't
2: of
3: look.
2: Death.
3: Look, Aaron Glenn's a defensive head coach that didn't force any turnovers last year. I don't know how that works.
2: No.
3: They didn't force turnovers. They didn't get interceptions. That's I don't even know how that works.
1: Just remember that Cade Klubnik is backing up Geno Smith.
2: So what you're saying is anything is an improvement.
3: I suppose it would be. Yeah. They drafted very well.
2: Yeah.
3: 1 o'clock slate. The Battle of Baltimores. Get ready for this. The Baltimore Ravens taking on the Baltimore Indianapolis Colts. They moved the Mayflower trucks in at night. Ravens. So you couldn't see them leaving.
2: Ravens.
3: Takes the Baltimore Ravens. What do you got, Greeny?
1: Both Lucas and I have the Ravens.
3: Yeah, I think it's the Ravens, but I won't be shocked if old Daniel Jones from Charlotte, North Carolina, get in there and make something happen, but it's the Ravens. Moving on. It's the Matt Blanchard Dirty South ATL Falcons taking on the Pittsburgh Steelers. Cooper Rush, the starting quarterback for the Atlanta Falcons. Really?
2: Yeah.
3: All right.
1: Lucas is taking Pittsburgh. I'm taking the Falcons. Of course, I probably didn't realize that Cooper was going to be quarterback.
2: Deshaun's going to run wild.
3: I will say I do love to be the first person to tell you these things on a day when we're making
1: I knew that, but when I made my picks, I didn't know that.
3: I'm taking Pittsburgh. I was taking Pittsburgh with Michael Penix, Tua Tagovailoa, Cooper Rush.
1: I don't have faith in any quarterback stepping on the field for this game whatsoever.
3: Jeff George, I'd take the Steelers over Jeff George, take them over Matt Ryan.
1: Who's quarterbacking the Steelers?
3: Aaron Rodgers. It doesn't even matter.
1: Exactly.
3: It doesn't even matter. It's
1: just a bad quarterback game.
3: It's not great.
2: Yeah, right.
3: The 1 o'clock slate continues with the home game, ladies and gentlemen, right down the block. The Chicago Bears taking on the Carolina Panthers.
2: I'm going with the Bears.
1: On the matchup predictor, like 59% for Chicago. What's it on the app?
3: 89% for Chicago.
1: Yeah, Lucas and I are both taking Chicago. I think this is going to be an ugly start for the Panthers.
2: I do too. Yeah.
3: Well, you guys can have that opinion, but I'll tell you this much. Dang it, I hit the wrong button. Give me a second. Hold on. I can make this work.
2: It's the first week. We'll give them a mistake. I mean, it's fine.
3: Well, you know,
1: everybody's prone to make mistakes, and here's one of them.
3: Yeah, all right, I guess that doesn't work.
2: It's upcoming.
3: I guess that doesn't work.
1: Waiting.
3: I'm hitting them all, and none of them.
1: So you're taking the Panthers.
3: I'm taking the Carolina Panthers.
1: Now, that's your mistake.
3: Uh-huh. No, it's not. There it is. I got it to work that time.
1: And it's working about as well as the Panthers will in this game.
3: Oh, you're so negative. Man, you're a negative Nancy Drew. You know that? Cleveland and Jacksonville, the battle of Clemson quarterbacks. Have fun with that other one in Cleveland there. Yeah, pride at Clemson, South Carolina.
1: Who now we find out just got a speeding ticket as well. So,
3: A stand-up, great human being.
1: Jacksonville, Lucas and me.
2: Jax.
3: Make it a sweep. We'll take the Jaguars.
1: Cleveland, just... Can they move? Can they move?
3: Can we move them back to wherever they can? Yeah, exactly. Yeah. From Baltimore to... I mean, it just doesn't matter.
1: Put them in Arizona.
3: Move them... No, let's get creative. Let's put them, I don't know, in like Dubuque, Iowa.
1: Quebec.
3: No, we're not giving a Canadian.
2: Bismarck, North Dakota.
3: You literally just spent the first hour of the show complaining about international games, and now you want to give
1: put
3: a
1: them
3: team
1: in Toronto.
3: To
1: no. Right across the border.
3: No.
1: They can have a great rivalry with Buffalo.
3: No. Speaking of Buffalo.
1: Exactly. Yeah.
3: The Bills taking on the Texans.
2: I got Buffalo.
1: Lucas has Houston.
3: I'm going to follow your son then. I'm going to go with the Texans.
2: Two Buffs and two... Texans. Okay.
3: You got a Buffalo and Texan. I guess it's a cow.
2: Yeah.
3: Red Bull. Whatever. Moving on. 4:25. Finally getting to the afternoon slate. Miami and Las Vegas.
2: Miami.
3: You think so?
2: Mm-hmm.
3: All right.
1: Because
3: I don't. Give me Las Vegas.
1: Both Lucas and I have Vegas.
3: It's, again, not a great quarterback matchup. Ashton Jeanty's beat up, and I still
2: actually
3: don't care.
2: Actually, on my list, I have the Raiders. Can you change my pick?
3: Check his list, but I'll change it.
2: Thank you.
3: Check his list. I need you to check his
1: list. You got
3: to
1: say it right if we're going to change it.
3: Yeah.
2: What's, Brady.
3: There you go. You gotta roll with it right. Here we go. The Bill Bender Bowl.
2: Yes.
3: We've got Green Bay taking on Minnesota. Hot take, by the way.
2: Mm-hmm.
3: I don't really like this Packers team.
2: Do you not?
1: I like them better than the Vikings.
3: Well, that is the question. Yeah. Is do I like them more?
1: JJ McCarthy was the second coming, and isn't he the third string quarterback this week?
3: If that.
1: Mm-hmm. I believe he's third string.
4: I'm going with the Packers.
1: The Packers?
3: I mean, I think we're...
4: I'm going Green Bay this one. Yeah, I think I'm going to take the Green
5: I'm
4: Bay Packers.
5: The Packers.
6: Why don't you take your cheesehead? You go on down the store there. You go and do that. We're going to Fargo. Yeah, right. Taking the Packers.
2: Good,
6: and I can't... And I don't like it. I don't like it at all. Washington at Philly.
2: Eagles.
1: Philly. Eagles.
3: Make it a sweep. We'll go with the Eagles. Cardinals, Chargers.
2: Chargers.
3: Chargers it up. Sunday night, Dallas at New York.
2: The boys.
1: Dallas.
3: Give me the Giants. Give me the G-Men.
2: Okay.
1: Wow.
3: And the last one of the night, or the last one of the weekend, Monday night, Denver, Kansas City.
2: Da Chiefs.
1: Da Broncos. And Da Broncos.
3: And Da Broncos.
2: Okay.
3: I don't buy it. I don't buy it with Kansas City. You don't just get to pull back up to the back of the top of the line just because all your people hurt and older.
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8: Just having different body types, Mitch Evans, Tommy, JT, Felipe, Dan and I both felt that each guy has something unique that they bring to our team and felt like it was a position we wanted to keep together.
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1: DJ.
0: 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Except probably don't do it when the first match is at Solheim Cup or teeing off.
1: Yeah.
0: Because it's really early at that point.
1: About 3 a.m.
0: Speaking of the Solheim Cup.
1: Yes.
0: Update.
1: Making a comeback.
0: In our Saturday late morning four balls, apparently. U.S. is one up, tied, and one up.
1: Okay.
0: So winning three of the four matches currently. This morning, this afternoon. Mm-hmm. Again, the West Coast is going to wake up and go, whoa. They're not going to wake up and go, what happened in the Solheim Cup? But they do, they're going to say, well, it's already done for the day.
1: Well, glad I missed it.
0: Yeah.
1: That's what they're going to say.
0: So, and again, like Keith said, I mean, Lauren Coughlin, I mean, she's getting to play all five matches, yeah, even though they weren't going to do that, and Nelly Korda is sitting out this afternoon.
1: Unbelievable. Did they ever sit Tiger Woods? Ever? Maybe once or twice, maybe. I don't think so.
0: Now, maybe, and to your point, maybe like once if they were like up and like,
1: yeah,
0: in the Ryder Cup? No.
1: So you take your number one player and you sit her. That doesn't make sense.
0: When you're down.
1: Yeah. Come on, man. We need to coach this team.
0: And don't give me the tired. Right?
1: No.
0: I mean,
1: you know before you even go that you're going to probably play all the matches.
0: Yeah.
1: So just get ready for it.
0: Right. And you had a week off.
1: I'm tired.
0: And I know it's the Netherlands, and it's just, it's...
1: I don't know.
0: Number one, you're hitting half the shots in the four balls.
1: It's not that big of a... you're not exerting a whole lot of energy.
0: And apparently, I don't know, maybe they all had to bike to the course, as Keith said. Did the players have to bike?
1: Two of them got flat tires.
0: Or did they have, like, you know, when you're at a cycling
1: event?
0: No, when you, like, go to a concert or something, you know, you have all the guys that put you in the back of there, and they bike you over to from the parking lot to the thing. Do they have those for the players?
1: Probably not.
0: Instead of buses? Like, no, we don't have a bus. We have, you know, we have this person to take you and your caddy over.
1: No, we have no bus. So, anyway.
0: Odd.
1: Odd.
0: You know, and like I said, their sunset is at 8:03. So, you know, between 7:30 and 8:30, the light's going away. So you have legitimately probably till 7:45.
1: I swear, football is so big. I'm guaranteeing you they're doing these hours because of football.
0: I mean, it's 2:22 in the afternoon, and they're going to be done at like
1: 3:15.
0: 4 o'clock.
1: At the latest, yeah.
0: And they've got three more hours to do this thing.
1: Unbelievable.
0: Just.
1: I don't know, man.
0: No Bill, huh? Didn't answer, so we'll have to reschedule that at some point.
1: Yeah.
0: I was going to ask Bill a great first question.
1: Which was?
0: So he's out, you know, covering for PGA Tour radio on Sirius XM.
1: He's got a great job.
0: And my question to him was going to be, you know, we talk about all of the talent that's out on the PGA Tour right now. Mm-hmm. When he's out on the course, who are the people following? We know they follow Scotty. We know they follow Rory. But, you know, are there a lot of players that are getting a lot of fandom following them around? You know, you always...
1: I don't think Wyndham Clark's got a big following.
0: No. But he's playing well right now.
1: Yeah.
0: And that goes up and down with Wyndham Clark.
1: I think Sam Burns might...
0: And Wyndham Clark is one of the guys that screams the reason why you don't necessarily want the points from this year counting towards the Ryder Cup qualifications for next year, because he could tank. Because he's had a very up and down ride.
1: Have you ever understood why it's a 2-year thing? It makes zero sense. You got to play the guys that are hot.
0: So what I was talking about on the Be the Right Club Today podcast with Todd was, even if you're wanting the hot player,
1: mm-hmm,
0: right? Then even a 1-year points, straight up point system where you're giving the players, what, 2,800, you're giving a majors 33,000 points,
1: right,
0: you're giving a signature event, whatever, 2,000 points, and you're giving every other event 1,500, whatever that point structure is, and
1: sure,
0: I forget off the top, I know it's 3,000 and 2,800 or something like that for the majors.
1: Right.
0: But even if you're doing that, you're putting yourself in a position where somebody wins the players,
1: mm-hmm,
0: and they're going to be an automatic on your team.
1: Right.
0: But they may be playing like crap at the end of the season.
1: September, yeah.
0: So my whole point is if you want the hot players, you do one of two things. Either you just say there's no points, I picked my 12 guys. Mm-hmm. And then you can actually blame the captain or the staff for losing more than you can now. Now you're stuck with six guys. You get to pick six guys. It does really come down to how guys play.
1: Yeah.
0: I always felt like the President's Cup, you at least got to pick your six guys now. You had six guys that were in there. And then you get to massage your lineup and you get to put guys out based on who the other guy put out. Like, right, you put out a team, they put out a team. They put out a team, you put out a team. Right. You have a little more captaining to do.
1: Yes.
0: Right?
1: Yeah.
0: Ryder Cup, you don't. You just put your lineup out. They put their lineup out. It's kind of random, right? Even though you can have a feel that they're going to put their best guys out first or last.
1: I think they have a better feel than we think, than we know.
0: I think they do, but it still can be random, right? Yeah. But, you know, so if you want to just say, I want the 12 best guys come, you know, end of August, then just let them pick all 12. The other option for me is that you can back weight the end of the season. Sure. So if you want to give the first, the players and the first two majors 2,000 points, and you want to give the last two majors 3,000 points, I'm okay with that.
1: Sure.
0: But I think you need to, if you want the best players coming in and the most recent structure, then you need to wait the playoffs.
1: At least, yes.
0: The playoff, and it's the U.S. Open is June, right? Because we're already, so if you want June, July, and August to be your determiners, give the U.S. Open, give the Open Championship more weight, give the playoffs a ton of weight, and then pick your team from that standpoint.
1: But you're saying the Masters only gets 2,000 points or something like that?
0: In April? Yeah.
1: Okay. Yeah, because it's so far away. I mean, again, it's 6 months away.
0: Todd Hamilton wins the Masters, plays the four rounds of his entire life,
1: and then
0: misses like 17 cuts in a row. Right. He's on your team.
1: Yeah.
0: Ben Curtis, yes. Like, those guys did make teams because of that one win that defined their life playing golf, and they did nothing else ever.
1: I don't know.
0: You know, Andy North won two tournaments in his entire career, U.S. Opens. Did we let that define him getting onto a team?
1: Lock. It was a lock.
0: I don't know. I don't remember his record.
1: I don't either.
0: And I'm not saying it was good or bad, but I'm just saying you can't let 1 week of a guy playing well put him onto a team.
1: I agree.
0: And that's the problem.
2: I mean, going back to the JT thing for just a second here, at some point, how much is it that people just when do we need to separate a guy being that somebody that they want in the room? Because at this point, to me, that's all JT is.
0: Well, he's got a good record in match play, and he's a good match play player. But so is Patrick Reed.
1: Yeah,
0: but nobody even considered Patrick Reed for this team. Yet he's got more world ranking points than half the damn team does this year.
2: Exactly. Correct. So it goes back to my point. They want JT in the room. They don't want Patrick Reed in the
0: room. And obviously they didn't want JJ Spahn, who was a little hurt, and they didn't want Ryan Gerard because he's not a name. And with the President's Cup, they probably needed the names. They needed the Jackson Koivun to create. They based their decisions potentially on TV ratings over an actual winning team.
1: No doubt about it.
0: Ryder Cup doesn't necessarily do that, but I wholeheartedly think that they did. That was a consideration for the President's Cup this time around.
1: I do too.
0: And it's unfortunate.
2: Oh, I mean,
0: you can't defend it.
2: No, not really.
0: I know you're not trying to, but you can't. If you were going to go young, my point is you would have gone with Akshay Bhatia, Michael Thorbjornsson over a Justin Thomas and a Patrick Cantlay.
1: Yes.
0: Those guys have experience. You don't need them to get the President's Cup experience to be ready for the Ryder Cup next year. If you want to put them on the Ryder Cup and they're playing well enough, have at it. But if you wanted to get young guys experience in this environment, you would have taken Bridgman, Koivun. Bhatia and Thorbjornsson.
2: Before we go, we finally got a texter in. You guys don't understand the President's Cup. It's literally a training ground for the Ryder Cup. Look at a team. Look at Team Europe. Not a single top five player in the world.
0: That's the point we're making. Whoever texted that, that's the point we're making. If you wanted to go young and get these guys experience, you would have taken more of the young guys.
1: Right.
2: Way to get it in under the wire there, mystery texter.
0: That is our show. 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Mark Greenhalgh, Matt Blanchard, Colin Shannis. 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
3: 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Louisville did not win outright last week. We have another money dog, a college football false favorite going today. It's free. It's on a recorded line. It's right around plus 170 at 888-9-WIN-NOW. That's 888-994-6669. But Bobby V, I want to start with you. 40-18 over our last 58 false favorites. That's great. Of the 40 wins, 26 won outright. That's great. We're already 2-0 in college football this year. But Bobby, over the next 7 days, our plan is to build everyone up for this absolutely massive release that we have for next Saturday, September 19th.
4: Yeah, and what guys have to understand is this is football season. This is not baseball. This is not basketball. I mean, it is baseball season, but we're not talking about baseball wagering. We're not talking about basketball wagering. We're not talking about hockey wagering. What we're talking about is football, where lines are out in advance. Shame on you if you're going to try and like make heads or tails out of these games, but even more so, okay, you got odds makers right now that are basing everything on what happened last year. They don't have a clue about setting odds right now. They're feeling their way. Now, here's the thing. This is the quandary. You got September, which is a must-win for every gambler. Because if you don't win in September, guess what? You're playing catch-up the rest of the season. That's just common sense. Now, the other thing, okay, which guys have to understand, basically, is this. You have to take advantage of the fact that odds makers have no clue where these odds are supposed to be. And that's when, you know, Haji talks about a game in the future, but it's right here. It's at arm's length. And it's an absolute blowout. So the key here is this, making a bankroll this week. And Haji talked about what we've done already this season. And that's great. But that's yesterday's news. And we're talking about the now. And there's a lot of guys out there right now have to win now. So guys, please get a pen, get a finger, get something ready to punch. Because we're talking about a game, a false favorite, an outright dog winner that the odds makers got completely wrong. We're releasing it free on a recorded line. 888-9-WIN-NOW. That's 888-994-6669. It's a jump start. It's a springboard. But more importantly, guys, hey, the odds makers got this one wrong. Jump on it, pounce, get on our back on a recorded line free. 888-9-WIN-NOW.
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3: 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We have another false favorite. This is a money dog. It's right around plus 170. It's free. It's on a recorded line. We are 40-18 over our last 58 false favorites last week. Everyone who called got Louisville. We're already 2-0 this year. We have another one going today for free on a recorded line. 888-9-WIN-NOW. That's 888-994-6669. And we are going to spend the next 7 days building you up for a massive play that is next Saturday, September 19th. We absolutely love this game. And the main mission is to make you guys as much money as possible over the next 7 days to load up on that play. So it starts with a false favorite for free on a recorded line at 888-9-WIN-NOW. That's 888-994-6669. All right, back here on Sports Investors Daily, and I want to do the Bobby Ventura. I want to do not a stammer, not a stutter, okay? That's my homage to you, man. Listen, guys, whether this is the first time you're hearing this show, okay, or you're an avid listener, you've been listening to us, we've been on for 21 years. I am telling you right now, doesn't matter if you're a seasonal customer, a VIP customer, or just someone that likes to call and get the free picks, doesn't matter. I'm telling you right now, all right, the game that we have lined up for next week, I have never released a game that big so early in the season. I've never done it. Never, not one time. You have seen me release a play this big on what will be September 19th. We always wait till like the middle of October. We got like 6 or 7 games under our belts with these teams that we're studying. I'm telling you right now, the game we have lined up for next Saturday is a monster game. So Bobby V, the goal here is we have another false favorite. We're already 2-0 this year. It's free on a recorded line at 888-994-6669. But you talk about it all the time. Having a plan, having a game plan, not just throwing stuff against the wall, moving from one game to another, and the next 7 days, our game plan is to build everyone up for this monster that comes next Saturday.
4: 99% of the guys right now that are listening, I'll go as bold as to say 100. Every guy out there listening right now has zero game plan when it comes to betting on sports, which is a business. It's the biggest mistake a gambler can make. And to be honest with you, if it's his only mistake, he'll never win. Guys, there's a reason why 99% of the people in this country run hot and cold. Haji just mentioned, there's no game plan in place. We have the game plan for you. We have the model. We have the formula that works. So guys, everybody out there, have a pen, have a finger, get ready to punch, get ready to write, because guys, this is serious, serious business. Look at it like a business. It pays like a business. I've got the false favorite today. Guys, slam dunk candy bar. Couldn't, if there was 1,000 games on the board today, this one would stick out like a sore thumb. I couldn't pick a better preamble to the game that Haji's talking about next week than this game here today. Oddsmakers got this one completely, completely wrong, which they often do this time of the year. And look at the games from last week in college ball.
3: You know what was about the game last week? When everyone called in, they were hearing the recorded line, right? We had so many people tell us, Louisville, I don't like that play.
4: Yeah.
3: Like, they didn't know. And I know Louisville was down in the fourth quarter.
4: Right.
3: But if that quarterback for Louisville hit some throws earlier in the game,
4: that's
3: a blowout.
4: They win going away. Guys, look, that's what you guys have to keep in mind and understand. When it comes to betting on these games, you got to have a game plan going in. What's our game plan? If we don't, and we got guys putting in hundreds of man hours every single week. So what does that mean? Well, football, the lines are out in advance. If you don't know your game by Wednesday, Thursday at the absolute latest, You're already behind the eight ball. So, guys, look, we've been sitting on this game all week long. It is free. 888-9-WIN-NOW. Outright dog winner. False favorite. The money dog, like Haji likes to call it. Guys, look, this is the jump start. This is the springboard. This is serious stuff. So the guy out there that has to win has to make the call. If you're already behind, don't worry about it. I got you. I'm going to do it for free on a recorded line. 888-9-WIN-NOW. Get the pen. Get ready to write. 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
3: And I don't want to hear any belly aching. All right. This is the record. 40-18, last 58 false favorites right here on this show. 8-3 last season in college football. Already 2-0 this year. Another false favorite goes today. You know, Tony Powers, we talk all the time about like what we're trying to do to help people. The biggest problem gamblers have is they're emotional and they really don't have a clue in terms of how to manage their money. Our services include helping them manage their bankroll, helping them make wiser, less emotional decisions. These are all things we bring to the table. We don't win every game, and we're very honest about that. We tell people we don't win every game. But once again, what I've said for 21 years, when this is all said and done, and it's April 15th, and this show is coming to a close for this particular year, we will have
5: and
3: again.
5: And we're signing up for the 22nd
3: We will
5: year.
3: Have again made money.
5: You know, you guys out there, and I'm going to say, like Bobby said, it's about 98, maybe 99%. Wake up in the morning, open your app. You have no idea who you're betting. You scroll through. They give you, it's controlled chaos, okay? You guys, and what we're trying to do here, very simple, is simplify this for the guys that are betting sports. Bobby, Chris, when we were younger, we would there'd be one game on the board. Let's take the game on Wednesday, Seattle, New England. Okay, under, over, Seattle, New England, bet the game. Now you go to the sports books and there's 10,000 different variations. But you guys are the ones that complicate it. There is a game being played today. It's a false favorite. We have an underdog that's going to win outright at 888-9-WIN-NOW. Not only that, the game we have next week, which Bobby said is the preamble this week, is the preamble to next week, which we've had for 2 weeks. We've been looking at this game for 2 weeks.
3: So, starting on Tuesday, the day after Labor Day, I handed out a memo to the entire office.
5: A game plan. Okay?
3: I handed out our game plan. I handed out a memo and said, guys, Saturday, September 19th, that's the day. Okay? So, we're going to build you up over the next 7 days. We have a 60-second recap coming up. Be sure to keep it right here on Sports Investors Daily. All right, here we go with the recap. And this one is brought to you by TakingVegas.com and GirlsThatGamble.live. What a weekend we have planned for you guys. It starts with another false favorite for free on a recorded line at 888-9-WIN-NOW. That's 888-994-6669. We are 40-18 over our last 58 false favorites with 26 outright winners. We're already 2-0 this year after winning last week with Louisville. Another one goes today, and this one is right around plus 170. It's free. It's on a recorded line at 888-9-WIN-NOW. That's 888-994-6669. And you are hearing all show long about the massive play we have next Saturday. We are already releasing this game, and our goal is to build everyone up over the next 7 days so they can hammer that play next Saturday. It is our biggest early season release of all time. We'll get you started with a free pick on a recorded line at 888-9-WIN-NOW. That's 888-994-6669. Bobby and I have done this show for 21 years now. And Tony Powers, I think you're 4 or 5 years
5: four,
3: now.
5: Five.
3: But the one thing Bobby always told me, and it's so true, man, is the lines being out weeks in advance. And now they're even out further in advance. Now they're out 2 and 3 weeks in advance. And Bobby, man, that is the license to print money, because we get a full week, extra week of studying these games. And when we come on and we tell you we have a game lined up for next Saturday, and our whole goal is to win today for everyone who calls for free and to win all throughout the week. So come next Saturday, they're playing with someone else's money. You got to understand the amount of research that we've done on this particular game that's 7 days away.
4: Failing to prepare is preparing to fail, said by the great coach John Wooden. And a lot of guys out there, some guys are coming, I mean, it's Saturday morning, so some guys might be going to work, coming home from work. They might just be looking to get out of the house for a little while. Maybe they need gas. But I want everybody to realize where they are right now. Okay, you're in the right place at the right time. Guys, you could be anywhere. okay? You could be on a different radio station, but something in your mind said, wait a second, what are these guys talking about? And we're talking about making money. A lot of you guys woke up today on a Saturday, you don't even know who's playing.
3: With 70 games on a board.
4: 70 games on a board, you don't know who you like. Your friend's asking you, hey, who do you like today? Oh, I don't know who's playing. But you're going to play real money today. So guys, please, before you do anything, a worst case scenario, I mean, forget about taking advantage of a game that we're talking about as a romp. Worst case scenario, make sure you're not against us. Make the call absolutely free on a recorded line. It's the false favorite, the money dog. Odds makers got this game completely wrong. It's an outright dog winner. We've been talking about it all week. Absolutely free. 888-9-WIN-NOW. That's 888-994-6669.
3: And you know, when we release these false favorites and these money dogs, they're not like plus two or plus 3 point underdogs. They're plus seven and a half, sometimes higher.
4: Mm-hmm.
3: And we're right almost 70% of the time.
4: Right.
3: Imagine that. Not plus two or three.
4: Right.
3: We're right almost 70% of the time.
4: Which is kind of like, you know, taking the easy way out. All right, we got an outright dog winner for you. What's the line? Plus a half, plus one and a half. We don't go that route. I mean, we put it all on the line, and we want it out there for the guys to see. Look, we're businessmen, okay? And we know once a guy sees what we have between today and next Saturday, they're going to be like, wow, what else do I have to do? We're opening eyes, guys. We're creating believers. Absolutely free on a recorded line. 888-9-WIN-NOW. Outright dog winner, false favorite, money dog, whatever you want to call it. It's the preamble to what's going to happen next week, which is a game on Saturday of next week that we absolutely, absolutely love, just like we love this game here today. A lot of you guys, I mean, you're already in that point where you're getting chopped up, and the pro season really, for the most part, I know it started, but it really hasn't started. A lot of you guys are behind the eight ball. Don't worry, I got you. It's free on a recorded line today. 888-9-WIN-NOW. Absolutely free. Outright dog winner, money dog. 888-9-WIN-NOW.
3: Now, as much as we love this play next week, okay, we always tell people to bet responsibly because you saw it happen Wednesday night. Seattle is going to kill New England in that game if Sam Darnold doesn't go down. They still won the game. Right? And you had Drew Locke not be able to get plays off. They had a couple delay of games. They scored a touchdown, but they had
4: couple
3: two guys.
4: A couple of big full stops.
3: Yeah, like, they're going to murder that team. So you always have to be careful because a starting quarterback could go down. We just saw it a couple days ago. And that's why, Tony Powers, we set up the IBR program. It's designed to play a certain percentage, right? So if, God forbid, something happens in a game where your best player goes down, you're not destroyed.
5: It's the safest way to build a bankroll, guys. We're looking to take a partial of your bankroll, okay? Let's say you're a decent-sized player, again, a $1,000 player. You play $1,000 on the early game today, that game wins, now you have two. Okay, the game that goes later, you put $2,000 on it, win that game, now you have four. We ask you, we advise you to take your $1,000 back, put it in your pocket. That way, if game three loses, you're even. Okay, risk and reward. If game three wins and you have $3,000 on that game and you risk your money twice, you're playing with house money. I don't know how many times on this show in 5 years we've said the only way to make money is to play with house money.
3: And let's say this, right? Let's do some math for these people that are just listening, maybe tuning in for the first time. Let's say we give out 10 total IBRs, which is 30 plays.
5: Yep.
3: Let's say we win four of them. Let's say we win 40%. Right. We would, at a $1,000 player, would have made 6,000 four times.
5: 24,000.
3: They would have lost. Let's say we lose the first game all six times, right? They would have lost 6,600.
5: Right.
3: Six times. Okay. They would have made over $17,000.
5: Yep.
3: Going 40%.
5: But you see, you guys don't have a clue at what you're doing. Okay, you're waking up, or it's on a Saturday at 11:30, and you're trying to figure out how to make money. This is the way to do it, guys. 888-9-WIN-NOW.
3: I mean, if they're waking up today and they have no idea who's playing or what they're playing, good night. Stop it. And if the strategy is, let me log on to the sports books and see what they're telling me to bet, and I'll bet that.
5: I'm going to bet the TV game tonight.
3: I don't even know what to tell you, man.
5: Yeah.
3: I don't even know what to tell you. 888-994-6669 is the number to call. Another false favorite for free on a recorded line. JR will be on in the next segment. Be sure to keep it right here on Sports Investors Daily. 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Another false favorite. Yes, everyone who called last week, you got Louisville. Everyone who called the week before, you got North Carolina when they beat TCU outright. We have another one going today. 888-9-WIN-NOW is the number to call. 888-994-6669. Another false favorite. This one is right around plus 170. And we are 40-18 over our last 58 false favorite releases. So get the latest one this Saturday afternoon. And also, you're hearing all show long about the massive release we have next Saturday. So the main goal here is to build everyone up over the next 7 days. So when Saturday, September 19th arrives, you guys unload on the game. It all starts for free on a recorded line. Another false favorite at 888-9-WIN-NOW. That's 888-994-6669. All right, back here on Sports Investors Daily. I got my main man, JR, with me. JR and I do the Bet Big Talk Loud podcast. The new podcast just dropped at 6 o'clock last night. We had Fred Davis on from Dallas. Another great show. So go check out the Bet Big Talk Loud podcast. JR, we are already off to a blazing start with the false favorite, the Money Dog, 2-0. North Carolina 2 weeks ago beats TCU outright. Last week, Louisville covers the number against Ole Miss. We have another false favorite going today. We are 40-18 on these dating back to the start of our radio show in 2024. 888-9-WIN-NOW. That's 888-994-6669. But I don't want you to talk about the false favorite. I'll take care of all that nonsense, right? I'll do that. I want you to talk about what we're doing for customers over the next 7 days, leading them up to that monster release that we know we have next Saturday, September 19th.
6: Well, I mean, at the end of the day, this all comes down to the same thing we preach every single week here on Sports Investors Daily, and that really is money management, right? Bankroll development is so important in the early stages. I've been talking to a lot of new players like I do every season at the beginning of the year. And one of the things I really key in on is to the protection of the principal balance and utilizing what profit we make in a short period of time at the beginning of the year to then go super aggressive with the bankroll within the bankroll. So, yes, we are going to attack that game like no other. But we got to build up a nice little pocket of bankroll in the meantime. And we've got one heck of a game plan laid out. The next 7 days are going to be key on how much we put on that big game next week. So guys, you want to do yourself a favor and get everything we're doing leading up to that big game. Yes, we're going to, I have no doubts. We're going to win that big game. You're going to win that big game. Huge for us. But there's so much that's going to really be able to get us to that finish line to take advantage of that game in a much bigger way with what we've got laid out in the next 7 days. So here's what you want to do. Call the number, 888-994-6669. That's 888-9-WIN-NOW. You know, it's crazy when you actually have people, because we're 2-0 in the false favorites already this year. Someone actually complained that Louisville did not win outright.
3: It's amazing.
6: It's unbelievable.
3: It's unbelievable. Mind you, if you bet North Carolina and Louisville plus the points, and you bet them both on a money line for $500. You are plus, where is it here? $1,725. Not good enough.
6: And you know what? We didn't tell them to put the same amount. We never do on the money line that we do on the plus points. We want to split that up anywhere from a conservative figure of 75-25 to maybe, to be aggressive, 60-40. Always leaning more on the plus points. You want to make money if they cover but don't win outright.
3: You know what these gamblers have become to me? Seriously. They've become a wife. Unpleasable. Unpleasable. No matter what you do for these guys,
6: it's
3: man.
6: It's insane, man.
3: They're so unpleasable.
6: Here's what you guys really need to do. Again, call the number straight out. 888-994-6669. On the recorded line, you got another big false favorite. Guys, we win these outright constantly. Think about the record. 40-18. 40-18 in two seasons plus 2 weeks. And out of those 40 wins, it's
3: 26 outright winners.
6: With an average of plus 170.
3: Yeah, not good enough.
6: You didn't win Louisville outright. 888-994-6669. And here's the other thing, man. When you're doing what we do, like what I do, I truly love what I do for a living. Sure. I get to wake up every day and try to make people money. I was on the phone the other day with, another new guy, corrections officer. I'm like, gosh, you wake up every day hating your job.
3: I coach those guys, man.
6: You get paid to go to jail. Yeah, it's insane. There's no way you can like that.
3: Nah,
6: whereas
3: man.
6: With what we do, man, we get to make people money hand over fist week after week. I can't love it enough. So, again, let's start you off with a big blowout. A false favorite, guys, on the recorded line, 888-994-6669.
3: And, guys, look, next Saturday, it's a monumental day for the company, every client. You know, for the people out there who actually have some brains and they're smart about things, you want to build the bankroll for this game, call the recorded line right now. Get today's false favorite. It's absolutely free. You could also sign up for one of today's radio promotions. 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We're trying to help everyone out. It's the first step to get these people to make money over the next 7 days so they can slam the game on September 19th. And look, like I just said, I'm sure, you know, come Saturday, September 19th, we're going to win the game and some idiot will call up and be like, you didn't win it by enough.
6: There has to be a complaint.
3: You know, so we had a game last year, a big game, that we won by 12 points. And some idiot, I've never heard this in 21 years on radio, some idiots, you guys sounded so confident I did the alternate line of 14 and a half.
6: What?
3: Come on, bro.
6: I mean, what does that have to do with
3: come
6: us
3: on, bro.
6: Anyway?
3: Right.
6: I mean,
3: you're
6: it's
3: an
6: not
3: idiot.
6: Like we told you, hey, bet him at minus 14 and a half.
3: Right, just
6: so,
3: an idiot.
6: Listen, do yourself the favor. Have the expectation to win, but let's not get ridiculous, guys. 888-994-6669. 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
3: Guys, 888-994-6669. 40-18, the last 58 false favorites we've released. That's almost 70%. Somehow, if it's not good enough for you guys, I don't know what to tell you. 26 outright wins at an average price of plus 170, and that's right around the number of today's false favorite. We have a 60-second recap coming up. 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All right, here we go with the recap, and this one is brought to you by the Bet Big Talk Loud podcast. 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We have another false favorite. This is a money dog. It's right around plus 170. It's free. It's on a recorded line. We are 40-18 over our last 58 false favorites last week. Everyone who Paul got Louisville. We're already 2-0 this year. We have another one going today for free on a recorded line. 888-9-WIN-NOW. That's 888-994-6669. And we are going to spend the next 7 days building you up for a massive play that is next Saturday, September 19th. We absolutely love this game, and the main mission is to make you guys as much money as possible over the next 7 days to load up on that play. So it starts with a false favorite for free on a recorded line at 888-9-WIN-NOW. That's 888-994-6669. All right, back here on Sports Investors Daily, and for the guy out there listening who calls in just to tell us that 60% is a failing grade, please rethink your life's choices. You might be one of the biggest idiots in the history of the world. Like, the word idiot in the dictionary, your picture should be next to it. 60% is a failing grade. There's a guy that doesn't understand life.
6: That's why I even said, it's the same guy. It can't be another person. There's not another person in the United States that's calling up saying, hey, you guys are only hitting 62%. That's a failing grade. Like, you're getting an F.
3: This guy hasn't moved.

0: I it blows my mind that anybody out there that you know, understands the concept of betting can't recognize that 60 to 65% is ridiculously high and can make you a absolute fortune of money. I mean, you could take 10 grand and turn it into over $1 million in 500 games if you follow that system.
1: You know, and then when we have, you know, customers, like I have this customer, I talk about her all the time, and she's not a bigger player. She's probably one of my smaller players.
0: Sure.
1: This girl, Tanya from Arkansas, man, I love this girl. She is the nicest lady. She's in her 60s, which I didn't even know. Because she sounds like she's 30.
0: Wow.
1: I didn't even... And she's just like, hey, Chris, man. Yo, she gave me... I can't say it on radio, but she gave me the line I said... I'm not even going to get into this. But there was a line I said on the Bet Big Talk Loud podcast. I got it from her. She told me to say it. So, and then you get an idiot calling, oh, 60% is no good. I don't know what to tell you.
0: But you can't say the line?
1: It's not on the airwaves.
0: Not on radio?
1: No. 888-9-WIN-NOW is the number to call. 888-994-6669. 40-18 over the last 58 false favorites. That dates back to our very first show of September in 2024. So the 2024 season, the 2025 season, the first two games of 2026.
0: And you know someone's going to say, well, before that, they must have been losing. That's why they only go back 2 years.
1: No, we just weren't doing false favorites.
0: I wanted to address that because that was what some other idiot said. Well, what were you doing before the 2 years?
1: Yeah, like, he's a moron.
0: No, that's we've been just off when for 21 we started years. Doing yeah. the false favorite.
1: Unbelievable. 888-994-6669. But, JR, it's always for us. It's not just about the free pick. We love to win them, and we win them at a high percentage. But for us, it's about treating people
0: with
1: respect and making sure they're not emotional towards their money and they're making smart decisions and building their bankrolls up.
0: You know, one of the big things I tell people is something that they don't have, no matter who you are, unless you're doing this with somebody that understands things like we do, you don't have that voice of reason. You're making bad decisions, and it's because of the peaks and valleys of your bets. Okay? Think about it. When you hit 3, 4, 5 games in a row on your own, all of a sudden you start making decisions that are poor decisions, right? You start betting.
1: Whether you win or lose on your own.
0: Right. And then when you lose 4 or 5 games in a row, man, you start doing the wrong thing. You chase. And you're giving up way more of your bankroll than you should. When you're dealing with somebody who's already laid out the strategy in the case where if things don't go your way, you've got that voice of reason telling you, no, don't make that mistake. Here's what you want to do. And when you're hitting 60 to 65%, there's a lot of winning in there. But sometimes not everything goes your way. And those are the spots where, just like a great poker player, it's the big folds you make, not all the hands you hold on to.
1: And so, I said it earlier in the show. I mean, Wednesday night was a perfect example. Seattle's going to run New England out of the building. I don't care. We're on in Boston, too. And you guys were getting run out of the building if Sam Darnold doesn't get hurt in that game.
0: Correct.
1: Because you only scored 10 points.
0: That's it.
1: Right? He's going to score more than 13.
0: And they had an opportunity to make another move and put the boot on the neck. They didn't do it.
1: But forget that. The point is, this is why you don't bet all your money on one game, because a guy could get hurt.
0: That's right.
1: This is where the strategies come in. So when
0: five
1: plays into the game, you lose your starting quarterback. Now, whatever God you believe in, you're praying to, because your starting quarterback just went out.
0: And you don't even know who the backup is until they put him in.
1: 888-994-6669 is the number to call. 888-994-6669. Get the false favorite. There's a great comedian. I'm not trying to steal his material. I forget his name. But he said, you know, a backup quarterback in pro football is like a dad in life. Like, you're on the team, but you're not the star. And when you get in the game, people are nervous.
0: It's more like a stepdad.
1: Yeah, man.
0: Right?
1: It's trouble.
0: I mean, that would be more like a stepdad. 888-994-6669. A huge false favorite. It's absolutely free. It's on the recorded line. Let's get you rolling, guys. And you should do yourself the favor and sign up for one of those special radio promotion deals up to 80% off. 888-994-6669. False favorite. 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Call now. 888-994-6669.
1: We are already 2-0 this year on false favorites, and if you bet them all for $500, you're actually 3-1. Both side plays covered. We went 1-1 on the money line. A $500 player net $1,725 so far, and another false favorite goes today for free on a recorded line. 60-second recap coming up. Keep you there on Sports Investors Daily. All right, here we go with the recap, and this one is brought to you by TakingVegas.com and GirlsThatGamble.live. What a weekend we have planned for you guys. 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That's 888-994-6669. We are 40-18 over our last 58 false

0: favorites with 26 outright winners. We're already 2-0 this year after winning last week with Louisville. Another one goes today, and this one is right around plus 170. It's free. It's on a recorded line at 888-9-WIN-NOW. That's 888-994-6669. And you are hearing all show long about the massive play we have next Saturday. We are already releasing this game, and our goal is to build everyone up over the next 7 days so they can hammer that play next Saturday. It is our biggest early season release of all time. We'll get you started with a free pick on a recorded line at 888-9-WIN-NOW. That's 888-994-6669. So this always baffles me. You know how humanity just confuses the heck out of me, right? Just with their stupidity.
1: Dogs don't.
0: No, dogs are great creatures. Humans, on another hand.
1: You say some crazy things sometimes.
0: I really can't say that stuff on radio. Podcast, I can tell humans what I think. Anyway, so we get thousands of unique calls every week. Right? Every single week. And unique call is a person who's calling for the first time.
1: Right.
0: But we get like 500 or 600 duplicate calls every single week. And these people are just the dumbest people to me because they call every single week just to get the free pick, which wins. And then they literally bury themselves until the next week when they got a call to get the free pick.
1: So they go 3-6 for the week, and one of those three wins is ours.
0: False favorite.
1: And they call up, they're like, I need some help. Can I get a couple more free picks? No.
0: It's amazing.
1: No. Listen, whatever's done is done. That's what you really got to recognize as a player, right? So whatever mistakes you've already made, there's no making that up. Yes, we can definitely make way and headway over a good period of time, but you got to forget about what's in the rearview mirror and start thinking about what you're going to do right now. And that is really the direction that we take players. We ask you, hey, what amount are you working with? Not this week, not this month, but tell me what you're working with for the season. What would you put out there as a bankroll, right? Because then I can give you a real percentage and a specific amount that you should be putting into play on each game that you bet. And those numbers should change depending on if you're in the middle of building a bankroll or if you already have an established bankroll as to what strategies you're going to use. And that's obviously one of the things that I do as what we would call a manager of, you know, the bigger VIP clients. I sit down, I go through all of that, and I lay out a real game plan that makes sense. And if you follow it to a T, I mean, gosh, I can't even begin to tell you the amount of money we make, people. This is why I love what I do so much. So it always starts, though, the same way. Be that unique person. Or if you're a duplicate calling for the 100th time, sign up. Today's your day. 888-994-6669. Again, a false favorite on the recorded line. Absolutely free. We don't play games here. We're not pulling the wool over your eye. We're here to make you money. We want you to see what we're capable of on a small scale so you'll turn it up in no time at all. 888-994-6669. That's 888-9-WIN-NOW.
0: And just so we've been talking about all show long in terms of this game next week, you know, we had off for Labor Day. I gave the whole office off for Labor Day.
1: Go that was
0: enjoy.
1: Nice.
0: Yeah, everyone enjoyed the barbecues. Have fun. But when you guys came in Tuesday, there was a memo on everyone's desk with our game plan for the next 2 weeks.
1: Yeah.
0: And part of that memo was, guys, Saturday, September 19th. We are loading up on this particular play. Here's why. I do a whole breakdown, a whole write-up. Okay, so the whole goal for us today, which is September 12th, obviously tomorrow is the first Sunday of the pro football season, and then we move on throughout the week, is to build everyone up. So come next Saturday, they're playing with house money. And not only that, JR, the house money thing is great, and it's always better to use someone else's money to do something.
1: Of course.
0: But to me, it's to have the confidence to bet this game next Saturday that we absolutely love.
1: And it's so much better if it's your fifth game or your 10th or 20th game with us to know that that confidence doesn't come on every single game, but when you hear it, you're going to want to pounce as well, like you just said, right? If it's your first game with us, you may not go as much because you're not as confident. Well,
0: and nor
1: in
0: should
1: us.
0: You. You
1: and
0: gotta
1: you shouldn't,
0: yeah,
1: right?
0: Yeah, nor should
1: of course.
0: You. Yeah.
1: So you want to get in and you want to have some type of rapport, relationship, and bankroll built up. And let's not forget, you and I have been talking about a game in week 3 in pro football that
0: before the season even began.
1: Before the season began, and we have already been talking about the money we're going to make in a week from today,
0: rolling
1: it into that big week three game in pro football. So call the number, guys. You got to be in it to win it. 888-994-6669 is the number to call. Huge, absolutely free, false favorite on the recorded line right now. 888-994-6669.
0: And we say it all the time. You know, we have 20 to 25 guys here putting in 40 man hours a week, studying games, breaking down games, seeing where lines move, seeing what happens. Our services include helping you manage your bankroll. That's very important. Okay. You got to make wiser decisions. You can't make decisions in sports gambling based on emotion. Forget that. Actually, life decisions based on emotion. It's all over. But especially when it comes to sports wagering, we tell you when to cash out. We tell you when to hold your play. You know, our job, everyone thinks our job is we have to win. And obviously the winning is important, but the most important thing is we have to make you money.
1: You got to protect the bankroll.
0: That's the most important thing. And if we can tell you to cash out to make 60 or 70% on your money, we tell you to do that. So we offer a one-stop shop for everything here. And it's not just a false favorite.
1: But that's by making even mistakes in the past when we didn't cash out in years past, right? And we went back and we looked at it like, what were we thinking? Why didn't we do this? Why didn't we do a couple little changes everything?
0: Guys, it starts with a false favorite for free on a recorded line at 888-994-6669. 60-second recap coming up. 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Another false favorite. Yes, everyone who called last week, you got Louisville. Everyone who called the week before, you got North Carolina when they beat TCU outright. We have another one going today. 888-9-WIN-NOW is the number to call. 888-994-6669. Another false favorite. This one is right around plus 170. And we are 40-18 over our last 58 false favorite releases. So get the latest one this Saturday afternoon. And also, you're hearing all show long about the massive release we have next Saturday. So the main goal here is to build everyone up over the next 7 days. So when Saturday, September 19th arrives, you guys unload on the game. It all starts for free on a recorded line. Another false favorite at 888-9-WIN-NOW. That's 888-994-6669. Bobby and I have done this show for 21 years now. And Tony Powers, I think you're 4 or 5 years
2: four
0: now.
2: Four or five.
0: But the one thing Bobby always told me, and it's so true, man, is the lines being out weeks in advance. And now they're even out further in advance. Now they're out 2 and 3 weeks in advance. And Bobby, man, that is the license to print money, because we get a full week, extra week of studying these games. And when we come on and we tell you we have a game lined up for next Saturday, and our whole goal is to win today for everyone who calls for free and to win all throughout the week. So come next Saturday, they're playing with someone else's money. You got to understand the amount of research that we've done on this particular game that's 7 days away.
2: Failing to prepare is preparing to fail, said by the great coach John Wooden. And a lot of guys out there, some guys are coming, I mean, it's Saturday morning, so some guys might be going to work, coming home from work. They might just be looking to get out of the house for a little while. Maybe they need gas. But I want everybody to realize where they are right now. Okay, you're in the right place at the right time. Guys, you could be anywhere, okay? You could be on a different radio station. But something in your mind said, wait a second, what are these guys talking about? And we're talking about making money. A lot of you guys woke up today on a Saturday, you don't even know who's playing.
0: With 70 games on a board.
2: 70 games on a board. You don't know who you like. Your friend's asking you, hey, who do you like today? Oh, I don't know who's playing. But you're going to play real money today. So guys, please, before you do anything, worst case scenario, I mean, forget about taking advantage of a game that we're talking about as a romp. Worst case scenario, make sure you're not against us. Make the call absolutely free on a recorded line. It's the false favorite, the money dog. Odds makers got this game completely wrong. It's an outright dog winner. We've been talking about it all week. Absolutely free. 888-9-WIN-NOW. That's 888-994-6669.
0: And you know, when we release these false favorites and these money dogs, they're not like plus 2 or plus 3 point underdogs. They're plus 7, plus 7.5, sometimes higher.
2: Mm-hmm.
0: And we're right almost 70% of the time.
2: Right.
0: Imagine that. Not plus two or three.
2: Right.
0: We're right almost 70% of the time.
2: Which is kind of like, you know, taking the easy way out. All right, we got an outright dog winner for you. What's the line? Plus a half, plus one and a half. We don't go that route. I mean, we put it all on the line, and we want it out there for the guys to see. Look, we're businessmen, okay? And we know once a guy sees what we have between today and next Saturday, they're going to be like, wow, what else do I have to do? We're opening eyes, guys. We're creating believers. Absolutely free on a recorded line, 888-9-WIN-NOW. Outright dog winner, false favorite, money dog, whatever you want to call it. It's the preamble to what's going to happen next week, which is a game on Saturday of next week that we absolutely, absolutely love, just like we love this game here today. A lot of you guys, I mean, you're already in that point where you're getting chopped up, and the pro season really, for the most part, I know it started, but it really hasn't started. A lot of you guys are behind the eight ball. Don't worry, I got you. It's free on a recorded line today, 888-9. We're now absolutely free. Outright dog winner, money dog, 888-9. Win now.
0: Now, as much as we love this play next week, okay, we always tell people to bet responsibly because you saw it happen Wednesday night. Seattle is going to kill New England in that game if Sam Darnold doesn't go down. They still won the game. Right? And you had Drew Locke not be able to get plays off. They had a couple delay of games. They scored a touchdown, but they had
2: couple
0: two guys.
2: Couple of big full starts.
0: Yeah, like, they're going to murder that team. So you always have to be careful because a starting quarterback could go down. We just saw it a couple days ago. And that's why Tony Powers, we set up the IBR program. It's designed to play a certain percentage, right? So if, God forbid, something happens in a game where your best player goes down, you're not destroyed.
3: It's the safest way to build a bankroll, guys. We're looking to take a partial of your bankroll, okay? Let's say you're a decent-sized player, again, a $1,000 player. You play $1,000 on the early game today, that game wins, now you have two. Okay, the game that goes later, you put $2,000 on it, win that game, now you have four. We ask you, we advise you to take your $1,000 back, put it in your pocket. That way, if game three loses, you're even. Okay, risk and reward. If game three wins and you have $3,000 on that game and you risk your money twice, you're playing with house money. I don't know how many times on this show in 5 years we've said the only way to make money is to play with house money.
0: And let's say this, right? Let's do some math for these people that are just listening, maybe tuning in for the first time. Let's say we give out 10 total IBRs, which is 30 plays.
3: Yep.
0: Let's say we win four of them. Let's say we win 40%. Right. We would, at a $1,000 player, would have made 6,000 four times.
3: 24,000.
0: They would have lost. Let's say we lose the first game all six times, right? They would have lost 6,600.
3: Right.
0: Six times. Okay. They would have made over $17,000.
3: Yep.
0: Going 40%.
3: But you see, you guys don't have a clue at what you're doing. Okay, you're waking up, or it's on a Saturday at 11:30, and you're trying to figure out how to make money. This is the way to do it, guys. 888-9, win now.
0: I mean, if they're waking up today and they have no idea who's playing or what they're playing, good night, stop it. And if the strategy is, let me log on to the sports books and see what they're telling me to bet, and I'll bet that.
3: I'm going to bet the TV game tonight.
0: I don't even know what to tell you, man.
3: Yeah.
0: I don't even know what to tell you. 888-994-6669 is the number to call. Another false favorite for free on a recorded line. JR will be on in the next segment. Be sure to keep it right here on Sports Investors Daily. 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All right, here we go with the recap. And this one is brought to you by the Bet Big Talk Loud podcast. 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We have another false favorite. This is a money dog. It's right around plus 170. It's free. It's on a recorded line. We are 40-18 over our last 58 false favorites last week. Everyone who Call got Louisville. We're already 2-0 this year. We have another one going today for free on a recorded line, 888-9-WIN-NOW. That's 888-994-6669. And we are going to spend the next 7 days building you up for a massive play that is next Saturday, September 19th. We absolutely love this game, and the main mission is to make you guys as much money as possible over the next 7 days to load up on that play. So it starts with a false favorite for free on a recorded line at 888-9-WIN-NOW. That's 888-994-6669. All right, back here on Sports Investors Daily. I got my main man, JR, with me. JR and I do the Bet Big Talk Loud podcast. The new podcast just dropped at 6 o'clock last night. We had Fred Davis on from Dallas. Another great show. So go check out the Bet Big Talk Loud podcast. JR, we are already off to a blazing start with the false favorite, the Money Dog, 2-0. North Carolina 2 weeks ago beats TCU outright. Last week, Louisville covers the number against Ole Miss. We have another false favorite going today. We are 40-18 on these, dating back to the start of our radio show in 2024. 888-9-WIN-NOW. That's 888-994-6669. But I don't want you to talk about the false favorite. I'll take care of all that nonsense, right? I'll do that. I want you to talk about what we're doing for customers over the next 7 days, leading them up to that monster release that we know we have next Saturday, September 19th.
1: Well, I mean, at the end of the day, this all comes down to the same thing we preach every single week here on Sports Investors Daily, and that really is money management, right? Bankroll development is so important in the early stages. I've been talking to a lot of new players like I do every season at the beginning of the year. And one of the things I really key in on is to the protection of the principal balance and utilizing what profit we make in a short period of time at the beginning of the year to then go super aggressive with the bankroll within the bankroll. So, yes, we are going to attack that game like no other. But we got to build up a nice little pocket of bankroll in the meantime. And we've got one heck of a game plan laid out. The next 7 days are going to be key on how much we put on that big game next week. So, guys, you want to do yourself a favor and get everything we're doing leading up to that big game. Yes, we're going to, I have no doubts. We're going to win that big game. You're going to win that big game. Huge for us. But there's so much that's going to really be able to get us to that finish line to take advantage of that game in a much bigger way with what we've got laid out in the next 7 days. So here's what you want to do. Call the number, 888-994-6669. That's 888-9-WIN-NOW. You know, it's crazy when you actually have people, because we're 2-0 in the false favorites already this year. Someone actually complained that Louisville did not win outright.
0: It's amazing.
1: It's unbelievable. It's unbelievable.
0: Mind you, if you bet North Carolina and Louisville plus the points, and you bet them both on a money line for $500. You are plus, where is it here? $1,725. Not good enough.
1: And you know what? We didn't tell them to put the same amount. We never do on the money line that we do on the plus points. We want to split that up anywhere from a conservative figure of 75-25 to maybe, to be aggressive, 60-40. Always leaning more on the plus points. You want to make money if they cover but don't win outright.
0: You know what these gamblers have become to me? Seriously. They've become a wife. Unpleasable. Unpleasable. No matter what you do for these guys,
1: it's
0: man.
1: It's insane, man.
0: They're so unpleasable.
1: Here's what you guys really need to do. Again, call the number straight out. 888-994-6669. On the recorded line, you got another big false favorite. Guys, we win these outright constantly. Think about the record. 40-18. 40-18 in 2 seasons plus 2 weeks. And out of those 40 wins, it's
0: 26. 26 outright winners. Outright,
1: with an average of plus 170.
0: Yeah, not good enough.
1: You not good enough. You didn't win Louisville outright. 888-994-6669. And here's the other thing, man. When you're doing what we do, like what I do, I truly love what I do for a living. Sure. I get to wake up every day and try to make people money. I was on the phone the other day with, another new guy, corrections officer. I'm like, gosh, you wake up every day hating your job.
0: I coach those guys, man.
1: You get paid to go to jail. Yeah, it's insane. There's no way you can like that.
0: Whereas, with
1: what we do, man, we get to make people money hand over fist week after week. I can't love it enough. So, again, let's start you off with a big blowout, a false favorite, guys, on the recorded line, 888-994-6669.
0: And, guys, look, next Saturday, it's a monumental day for the company, every client. You know, for the people out there who actually have some brains and they're smart about things, you want to build the bankroll for this game, call the recorded line right now. Get today's false favorite. It's absolutely free. You could also sign up for one of today's radio promotions. We are giving 80% off for all first-time buyers, weekly, monthly, seasonal offers. We're trying to help everyone out. It's the first step to get these people to make money over the next 7 days so they can slam the game on September 19th. And look, like I just said, I'm sure, you know, come Saturday, September 19th, we're going to win the game and some idiot will call up and be like, you didn't win it by enough.
1: There has to be a complaint. You
0: know, so we had a game last year, a big game, that we won by 12 points. And some idiot, I've never heard this in 21 years on radio, some idiots, you guys sounded so confident, I did the alternate line of 14 and a half.
1: What?
0: Come on, bro.
1: I mean, what does that have to do with
0: us, bro, anyway?
1: Right. I mean,
0: you're
1: it's not
0: idiot.
1: Like we told you, hey, bet him at minus 14 and a half.
0: Right, just so, an idiot.
1: You listen, do yourself the favor. Have the expectation to win, but let's not get ridiculous, guys. 888-994-6669. Huge false favorite on the recorded line right now. 888-9-WIN-NOW.
0: Guys, 888-994-6669. 40 and 18, the last 58 false favorites we've released. That's almost 70%. Somehow, if it's not good enough for you guys, I don't know what to tell you. 26 outright wins at an average price of plus 170, and that's right around the number of today's false favorite. We have a 60-second recap coming up. Be sure to keep it right here on the Sports Investors Daily Radio Show. All right, here we go with the recap, and this one is brought to you by TakingVegas.com and GirlsThatGamble.live. What a weekend we have planned for you guys. 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That's 888-994-6669. We are 40 and 18 over our last 58 false favorites with 26 outright winners. We're already 2-0 this year after winning last week with Louisville. Another one goes today, and this one is right around plus 170. It's free. It's on a recorded line at 888-9-WIN-NOW. That's 888-994-6669. And you are hearing all show long about the massive play we have next Saturday. We are already releasing this game, and our goal is to build everyone up over the next 7 days so they can hammer that play next Saturday. It is our biggest early season release of all time. We'll get you started with a free pick on a recorded line at 888-9-WIN-NOW. That's 888-994-6669. 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Got about a minute left here. Going to close out the show with a 60-second recap. Again, I say this every week. It never changes, and I am under no obligation to tell you people this. It is not in my contract, all right? But please wager responsibly. 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If you do that, you can have success. Now the sports books are up to giving you guys 16 parlays. Six. They started this nonsense with four. Now they're giving you six. So I'm telling you right now, you have no shot at winning those. The sports books are telling you guys what to bet. Forget that. All right? You bet single game plays for a strategy for your disposable income, and we will tell you exactly how to bet it and what to do. You'll have success. It starts with a false favorite for free on a recorded line at 888-9-WIN-NOW. 888-994-6669. We're already 2-0 with these plays. Let's go 3-0 after today. Hope you enjoy listening to us, and be sure to catch us back next week on Sports Investors Daily. 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Another false favorite. Yes, everyone who called last week, you got Louisville. Everyone who called the week before, you got North Carolina when they beat TCU outright. We have another one going today. 888-9-WIN-NOW is the number to call. 888-994-6669. Another false favorite. This one is right around plus 170, and we are 40 and 18 over our last 58 false favorite releases. So get the latest one this Saturday afternoon. And also, you're hearing all show long about the massive release we have next Saturday. So the main goal here is to build everyone up over the next 7 days. So when Saturday, September 19th arrives, you guys unload on a game. It all starts for free on a recorded line. Another false favorite at 888-9-WIN-NOW is the number to call. 888-994-6669. Another false favorite. This one is right around plus 170, and we are 40 and 18 over our last 58 false favorite releases. So get the latest one this Saturday afternoon. And also, you're hearing all show long about the massive release we have next Saturday. So the main goal here is to build everyone up over the next 7 days. So when Saturday, September 19th arrives, you guys unload on a game. It all starts for free on a recorded line. Another false favorite at 888-9-WIN-NOW. 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Another false favorite. This one is right around plus 170. And we are 40-18 over our last 58 false favorite releases. So get the latest one this Saturday afternoon. And also, you're hearing all show long about the massive release we have next Saturday. So the main goal here is to build everyone up over the next 7 days. 888-9-WIN-NOW. 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
13: 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Kevin, I know your associates around the country have given you great insight on this particular game.
12: 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I have sources all over the United States with sportsbook managers. 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I find the mistakes that the odds makers make. And we got one this weekend. It's off 5 to 7 points. And I always tell folks, listen, it's less games, more money. That's how you treat it like a business. Why would you want to bet 4 or 5 games this Saturday morning for $200 a piece when you could bet one game? My odds maker's mistake for $1,000, win and quit. That's treating it like a business, folks. Everything else is gambling. I take the gambling aspect out of it. I have my odds maker's mistake. This game is off by 5 to 7 points. I urge you to pick up the phone right now and give me a call at 888-320-7517. That's 888-320-7517. Do not make a move this weekend in college football until you pick up the phone and call me.
13: Kevin, why do sports fans bet on so many games? We know it's a horrible idea.
12: They're game junkies, Randy. They want action every single hour of the day. If they lose the 12 o'clock games, they want 3 o'clock games. If they lose the 3 o'clock games, they want the 7 o'clock. And then at 7 o'clock, they want the 10 o'clock games. 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I take the gambling aspect out of it. I show you how to treat it like a business. You bet one game for as much as you can, win and quit. 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And this weekend, I have my odds maker's mistake. 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I want to earn your business. You give me a call right now at 888-320-7517. That's 888-320-7517. You get my odds maker's mistake absolutely free.
13: A huge error by Las Vegas. Kevin has captured it. He's got it for you. Give him a call, 888-320-7517, 888-320-7517. We're going to look back at some of the unique events that transpired in college football this past week. Obviously, we'll look at a couple huge games today, Oklahoma traveling to Michigan, and then the very big one, Ohio State on the road in Austin, Texas, against the Longhorns. But Kevin, Vegas did make a couple errors. Most of the time, they were spot on in week one. So let's start with Michigan and Western Michigan, where Western Michigan appeared to win it. However, Michigan got a second opportunity on a timing issue on the clock. And then Bryce Underwood, 47 yards to J.J. Buchanan, won it by one. Your thoughts on that crazy finish?
12: Well, first of all, there shouldn't have been 1 second on the clock, okay? That's ridiculous how they put it back on the clock. Secondly, if worst case scenario in that situation, Randy, if you're a player, make a pass interference. They never really call a pass interference on a Hail Mary on the last play of the game. And if they do, you're only giving up 15 yards in college football. You're supposed to bat that ball down. They got lucky, Michigan. They're not a good football team anyway, Michigan. I don't even see them maybe, if they're lucky, they'll win 6 games this year. But listen, bad luck for Western Michigan. They had their Super Bowl, and they lost it. And I'll tell you this one. That probably happens 1 out of 1 million times.
13: What I felt bad was for us at home. 27.5-point underdog should have won the game. Now let's look at a game where a 29.5-point underdog actually won. UMass, the Minutemen, 37-21 over Rutgers. Can you believe it? Pop Watson throws for 3 touchdowns, and they snap a 16-game losing streak.
12: Yeah, I know. They haven't won a game in almost 2 years for that 16-game losing streak. Rutgers got out to a 7-0 lead, and they lost to UMass. I mean, listen, I'm sorry. I don't even know how that coach has his job left. They're going to have to do some serious turning around, especially. It's, you know, I don't know what to say. It was just bad coaching, I guess, or they weren't ready or they weren't prepared, these kids. But losing to UMass, no excuse.
13: Very embarrassing loss for Rutgers. You won't be embarrassed. Kevin, you have a wonderful opportunity for our listeners.
12: That is correct, folks. I have my odds maker's mistake. I have spotted a game that's off by 5 to 7 points this weekend in college football. I've spoken to all my sources, sportsbook managers, professional gamblers, and they all came up with the same play. Folks, I'm telling you, do not make a move in college football this weekend. You're going to lose. Let me give you the information for free. I want to earn your business. You want to get my odds maker's mistake? All you have to do is pick up the phone right now and dial 888 888- 888-320-7517. That's 888-320-7517. 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I'm telling you, I want to earn your business. I'm giving you the information for free. You have nothing to lose, everything to gain. I'm putting money in your pocket first. 888-320-7517. My odds maker mistake, absolutely free.
13: Kevin doesn't miss. He's the very best in the business. 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You also have a money management program, and I know you love to build the bank account of our listeners.
12: That's right. I treat your money just like it's my money. Just because there's a game on TV, you don't have to bet it, folks. You got to get the right information, then you make the move, and then you make your money. That's how you treat it like a business. There's so many games in a week with all the games, football, baseball, hockey, baseball, everything is going on. There's probably 200 games. What my job is to do is I find the best quality game out there where the odds makers made a mistake, like this weekend in college football, and I release it to my clients. In fact, my clients are moving 5 to 7 times normal their wager. So if a guy is betting $500 a game, they're moving $2,500 on this game today. That's how strong it is. In fact, I'm giving you the information for free. All you need to do is pick up the phone right now and dial 888-320-7517. That's 888-320-7517. You get my odds maker's mistake absolutely free.
13: 888-320-7517. Pick up the phone. Give Kevin a call. 888-320-7517. Another glaring mistake by Las Vegas, and again, there wasn't very many in the opening weekend of college football, was Tulsa knocking off Oklahoma State 24-10. Oklahoma State was not a good team. They cleaned up all their program last year, fired the coach, brought in Eric Morris to run the team, had 91 newcomers. That's the most on a roster in NCAA history. But Tulsa was able to force 4 turnovers, and Oklahoma State, a 14-point favorite, loses by 2 touchdowns. Kevin?
12: I mean, listen, a lot of these odds makers really don't have a grip on these games just yet because of the NIL, Randy. It's very hard for these odds makers to set the lines. So what they do is they set the lines based on how teams played last season. That's the only thing they have to go on, and maybe some stats and statistics. That's why you have seen a lot of these upsets happening so far in college football.
13: I want to talk about your credentials. It's early in the year. You've been doing this for better than 3 decades. Why have you been so great for so long?
12: Honesty, integrity, and most important, Randy, I make my clients money week in and week out. Some clients I make a paycheck for them. Some clients I make even more for them that they make each week in their paycheck. It's all about honesty and integrity, folks. And I'm telling you, I have my odds maker's mistake going this weekend in college football. This game is off by 5 to 7 points, and it's absolutely free. I want to earn your business. Pick up the phone right now, 888-320-7517. That's 888-320-7517. You get my odds maker's mistake absolutely free.
13: Over the years, all the professionals turn to you. The professionals go to you, Kevin Todd, don't they?
12: That's right. I'm the professional that professionals turn to. They understand all the work that I put in each and every week, and the analysts and all the statistics and everything that we put together to make sure that my clients get the right information. And I'm telling you folks right now, in my opinion, this game will not lose. All you have to do is pick up the phone. You dial 888-320-7517. That's 888-320-7517. You get my odds maker's mistake absolutely free.
13: Kevin has a sure-fired winner for you. 888-320-7517. That number is 888-320-7517. How impressive was LSU? They were about a touchdown favorite at home against Clemson. They knock off the other Tiger team, the Clemson Tigers. The LSU Tigers won 51-10. They outscored them 51-0 after falling behind 3-0. Tigers of LSU turned it over early. but then ran off 51 consecutive points. Lane Kiffin's debut was outstanding.
12: Well, I could have told you that Lane Kiffin would have done everything he could to run the score up when Dabo Swinney publicly was bashing him about signing NFL players. I told everybody, I told my clients, we were all over that game. In fact, the game went from 10, some places 9.5. The line was dropping, giving Clemson too much respect. But Dabo Swinney is not keeping up with the times. He's like a BlackBerry now that everybody has an iPhone. He's not recruiting well. He's not using the NIL money to bring people in. He's too much old school like Nick Saban. I would not be surprised if this is Dabo Swinney's last year in Clemson.
13: Gotta say this, LSU really piled up the number, 644 total yards, 38 first downs. Sam Levitt, their quarterback, ran for 113 yards and a couple scores. He looked really good. Dylan Jones had the exact same numbers, 113 yards and also two scores. It was all LSU. The question after Clemson's worst loss in 30 years, Kevin, is how bad is Dabo's team?
12: I don't want to say the team is bad. He's just not getting the players in the portal. That's what the problem is. He's not keeping up with the times. He's an old BlackBerry dealing with the iPhone 17, and it's not going to work.
13: What does work is Kevin Todd. Give him a call, 888-320-7517, 888-320-7517. Kevin, I know we talked about it throughout the week. You are so excited about the game you have today for our listeners.
12: I love this game today, and I'm telling you, it's my odds maker's mistake. All you have to do is give me a call at 888-320-7517. That's 888-320-7517. You get my odds maker's mistake absolutely free. Call now. I want to earn your business. I want to show you how to make money. 888-320-7517.
13: Here's a tremendous game. Ole Miss 41, Louisville 38. An explosive second half, many big plays. Trinidad Chambliss, the quarterback of Ole Miss, looked great. Threw for over 300 yards and three touchdowns. He has a great receiver in Deuce Alexander. Louisville covered. They certainly could have won the game, Kev.
12: Yeah, they did. I mean, listen, Louisville, they had so many chances. It came down to the last play. You knew the guy was going to kick the field goal and win the game. In fact, that was one. He's one of the best field goal kickers in college football.
13: Good win for Ole Miss. Louisville is an exceptional team. Terrific opening game. Another good game on the opening weekend, this one was on Monday night, was SMU over Florida State 27-24. The Mustangs and their quarterback Kevin Jennings had a field day throwing against the secondary of the Seminoles.
12: Yeah, that game is pretty much lopsided. I don't know how that was even a three-point win for SMU. They dominated a game. They had four turnovers. FSU was even lucky to even be that close. But in the mix of all that, FSU, we did notice they have a real good running back.
13: You're right about the running game of Florida State, but they somehow have to learn to stop the pass. Again, Kevin Jennings, 430 yards, career best in the air, and three touchdowns. SMU, a nationally ranked team, has really improved their program. On the flip side, Florida State continues the downward trend after a poor season last year, and their coach, Mike Norvell, is getting a lot of heat. Right now, he could be let go sometime in the near future. Who knows? Florida State has a tough schedule and a tough situation right now. Not quite what we're used to in Tallahassee. What we're used to right here is Kevin Todd picking winners for you. Kevin, I know you love the game you have today.
12: That is correct. I have my odds maker's mistake, folks. I spotted a game in college football where the line is off by 5 to 7 points. And I'm giving you the information for free. All you have to do is give me a call at 888-320-7517. 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You get my odds maker's mistake absolutely free.
13: I know you believe this is a very strong play.
12: This game is huge. I'm having my clients move 5 to 7 times their normal wager. If someone's betting 500, they're now going $2,500 to $3,000 to $3,500 on this game. And this is the only game they're going to be playing today. I'm giving you the same information that my clients are moving 4, 5, 6, even 7 times their normal wager. All you need to do is pick up the phone and dial 888 888- 888-320-7517. 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You get my odds maker's mistake absolutely free. 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
13: Kevin, I know you mentioned it earlier. You turn outcomes into incomes.
12: Anytime there's an outcome in a sporting event on TV, it's an income in your pocket. 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
13: And your website, thesportsbrokers.com, has detailed information about you.
12: Read up about me. See who I am. I'm telling you, folks, this is a game you do not want to miss out on. 888-320-7517. You get my odds maker's mistake absolutely free.
13: Why would someone not give you a call?
12: Why? If they don't like money, that's the only reason why they would not pick up the phone right now and call. I will teach them how to treat gambling like a business. I will take the gambling aspect out of it. I always say, folks, less games, more money. That's treating it like a business. You want my odds maker's mistake? You give me a call right now. 888-320-7517. 888-320-7517.
13: Kevin's number is 888-320-7517. Give him a call. He has money for you. It's that simple. He's got a winner. And it's a surefire winner. That's why you'll get the money. Another competitive game from week one was Oregon and Boise State. Boise State, a couple times through the years, has given the Ducks some trouble, and they did it again. Maddox Mattson, the quarterback for the Broncos, throws three touchdowns, 34-27 for Oregon. Dante Moore, the brilliant, gifted quarterback of the Ducks, throws for 378 and three touchdowns. But the Ducks at home, this was a very difficult game for them. Boise gave them a real battle.
12: Boise gave them everything they can handle and almost actually came out of there with a win. But also, let me tell you, Boise, instead of looking ahead and playing that Memphis they have this weekend, they really played Oregon tough.
13: Yeah, they really did. And Boise State's got a tradition of a terrific program. Some of the other games we'll go over briefly were blowouts. I'll get your thoughts on Ohio State 56, Ball State 3. What I like here, of course, is Jeremiah Smith, the great receiver, had 8 catches, 151 yards, and a couple touchdowns. He's certainly in the Heisman mix. The quarterback of the Buckeyes, Julian Sain, 320 yards and 3 scores. This is literally a practice game for OSU.
12: Pretty much was, but they're going to have a tough game this weekend. Ohio State travels to Texas.
13: Yeah, I'll get your thoughts on that in a couple minutes. How about Indiana knocking off North Texas 52-16? Of course, Indiana is the reigning national champion. Josh Hoover, their quarterback, throws for 4 scores, and it appears to be the year of the quarterback. Although Indiana's developed a nice running back in Turbo Richard, who had a couple rushing scores. The Hoosiers look pretty good.
12: Yeah, they look real good. I mean, listen, they played a cream puff team, but they did their job. They went out there and they handed it to them.
13: Notre Dame, a 3-touchdown favorite, covered against Wisconsin 41-13. The Badgers had a strong first half, but at Lambeau Field, they could not keep up with the Fighting Irish in the second half.
12: The game turned around there when they had that, when the punt was fumbled and he was out of bounds and they gave it to Notre Dame. That's when the game pretty much turned around there for Wisconsin.
13: You can turn around individuals' fortunes. You can help them make a lot of money, and it starts with today's offer, doesn't it?
12: It sure does. All you have to do is pick up the phone and dial 888-320-7517. That's 888-320-7517. You get my odds maker mistake absolutely free. 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
13: And again, I want to mention your money management program because it really is second to none, isn't it?
12: That is correct. I treat your money just like it's my money. Just because it's a game on TV does not mean you have to play. 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I'm giving you the information absolutely free. 888-320-7517. 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I will show you how to treat this like a business. I take the gambling aspect out of it.
13: Give Kevin a call, 888-320-7517. 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Since it's our first show, we should let everyone know you're a celebrity. You're big on social media, aren't you?
12: That's right. You could go to my X page at Kevin Todd Sports. 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
13: 888-320-7517 to reach Kevin. I was impressed with Alabama's 48-10 win over East Carolina. Keelan Russell, his quarterback, is a dual-threat guy. He accounted for 335 yards for Bama. They had a tremendous offensive attack, nearly 500 yards in total, and easily covered the 28-point spread.
12: Yeah, Alabama looks good. If you remember, I believe last year Alabama lost their first game of the year to FSU.
13: Yeah, they did, and this is a different year. It's a different setting, and Alabama, a strong win over East Carolina. I know you love that Miami team. They were better than a 3-touchdown favorite in California in Palo Alto against Stanford. 45-6 was the final. Darian Mensa, the quarterback who is transferred in to the Hurricanes, throws 5 touchdown passes. Malachi Toney, a school record 234 yards receiving. He is tremendous. He also had 3 touchdowns in the game. I like this Miami team.
12: Miami looks really, really good. Their defense might be a little bit skeptical, not as good as last year, but that offense is just as good or better.
13: Mensa and Malachi Toney, a dynamic passing combination. Another team looks pretty good early in the year. They're 2-0 already, is USC. They whitewashed Fresno State 39-0. They have a receiver in this Trent Mosley, had a couple touchdowns against the Bulldogs. Trent Mosley looks great. They already have the fine quarterback in Jaden Maeva. He's terrific. But Mosley gives him a big-time threat on the outside.
12: They looked really good so far in their first 2 games. Let's see how they do when they get into their, you know, conference schedule.
13: The meat of the Big Ten will test the Trojans. I do like Gary Patterson, the new defensive coordinator at USC. He's got that team playing some pretty solid defense. And UCLA, under new coach Bob Chesney, got a victory at Cal, 45-24, 21 points in the fourth quarter. The Trojans win big. UCLA wins big. LA teams look a little bit better. By the way, UCLA was just a 2.5-point favorite, so they easily covered. Wayne Knight rushes for 2 touchdowns to lead the Bruins. Kevin, you'll lead our family of listeners to a lot of money.
12: That is correct. All they have to do is pick up the phone right now, and I will give them my odds maker's mistake absolutely free. All they need to do is dial 888-320-7517. That's 888-320-7517. They'll get my odds maker's mistake absolutely free.
13: Kevin, I always like to get your thoughts on some of the big name college coaches. Obviously, Bill Belichick got a big win. It's been a little bit of time now, so we had a couple weeks actually to digest that they knocked off TCU 15-10. Of course, Belichick's team was not very good last year. TCU came in as a touchdown plus favorite, but Belichick got a victory, and I thought his team looked okay.
12: They looked really good. In fact, you know, that was their first win in a long time against a real tough opponent.
13: Yeah, and Deion Sanders gets the victory at Colorado, winning at Georgia Tech. Tech, again, was about a touchdown favorite. Colorado sprung the upset 14-13. So another big-name coach, Deion Sanders, gets the W.
12: Yeah, they pretty much dominated that second half.
13: And you'll dominate Las Vegas, won't you? Because I know today you start with a wonderful opportunity.
12: That is correct, Randy. I have my odds maker's mistake, and it's yours absolutely free. All you have to do is give me a call at 888-320-7517. That's 888-320-7517. You get my odds maker's mistake absolutely free.
13: And again, I want to go over your track record over the years, 3 decades of excellence. What has been the secret? What has made Kevin Todd the very best in the sports handicapping industry?
12: Honesty, integrity, and most important, Randy, making money for my clients week in and week out. I have my odds makers mistake, folks, right now. 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
13: This is really a great opportunity, isn't it, to start the new season and make a lot of money?
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13: All right, today the big game is Ohio State at Texas. Ohio State, number one. Texas is fifth. Texas at a home, 1.5 favorite. Of course, Manning's the great quarterback for Texas who did not play well in a loss at Ohio State last year. Your thoughts on that big one?
12: This is going to be a great game. I have no opinion on this game except sit back and watch.
13: Yeah, this is one for everyone to sit back and look at the game. I know they expect a huge audience on television for this one. Ohio State and Texas, a treat for all of us. The other big game this weekend, of course, is Oklahoma at Michigan. Oklahoma is a 5.5-point favorite. The total's 43.5. Everybody's kind of rooting against Michigan right now, Kevin, because of the way they got by Western Michigan last week.
12: Listen, it's not Michigan's fault. They put an extra second on the clock, and they don't have to

0: his process that put him on top.
1: It all came down to my mentality, my level of focus, my ability to stick to a plan. Even after getting punched in the mouth in the first set, to be able to make adjustments and then from there stay at the level that I was playing. I think that that's a big change that I've made over the years, being able to focus that way.
0: That's Ben Shelton, and tomorrow he'll try and become the first American man to win an Open or any Grand Slam tournament since Andy Roddick won the U.S. Open in 2003. The U.S. Open has the women's title match today. Aryna Sabalenka going for a third straight U.S. Open crown against Elena Rybakina, 4 p.m. Eastern on ESPN and the app. College football, oh, bunch of great matchups on Saturday, highlighted by number one Ohio State at fourth-ranked Texas. Buckeyes won at home in Columbus a season ago. Ohio State and Texas, 7:30 p.m. Eastern on ABC and, of course, the ESPN app. There's college football here on ESPN Radio coming up in a little while. Arizona State at number 10, Texas A&M. Coverage of that one at 11:30 a.m. Eastern. Same time as well for 11th-ranked Oklahoma going to the Big House to take on Michigan.
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0: This is College Football Campus Tour on ESPN Radio, powered by Bloom Energy. Good to have you aboard, live from the Clayton R. Williams Jr. Alumni Center in Aggieland. She's Amber Wilson. I'm Jonathan Zaslow. First time in College Station for the two of us. First time at Kyle Field this afternoon in what is expected to be a raucous atmosphere. How you doing, Amber?
1: It's always a raucous atmosphere here at Kyle Field. I'm doing great, Jonathan Zaslow. I'm so excited to be here. You and I get to go to a lot of the best programs all around the country doing College Football Campus Tour. I can't believe we've never been here. Obviously, one of the most storied programs and so rich with tradition. You know about that 12th man. We get to experience it here today.
0: And the red, white, and blue out to commemorate 25 years since 9/11. The anniversary, of course, was yesterday, but they started this red, white, and blue out 25 years ago. So each level, all three decks here at Kyle Field will be decked out in coordination.
1: You
0: got to get together, you coordinate, all right? Yeah. And then you look cool. So one deck is going to be red, one is going to be white, one is going to be blue. So big time matchup early in the season here, live from Kyle Field. That is coming your way here. Coverage begins at 11:30 a.m. Eastern time right here on ESPN Radio. Kickoff coming just after noon. And on the call, Mike Cousins will have all the action for you here. Mike, good to see you.
2: Hey, it's good to be with you guys. I'm glad to be today cool by association, if that's what it is, because I've never been that in my life. But if I'm with 109,000 other people who are cool, I guess I get lumped into that.
0: Have you ever done a game here before?
2: I have never done a football game at this stadium.
1: Oh, wow.
2: What I am eager
1: newbies
2: to see is, so they send us notes to say, here's where you go into the stadium, here's the Wi-Fi password. Do not be alarmed when the press box level shakes during the Aggie war hymn today. So do not be alarmed when that happens.
0: It's good that they tell you that in advance. I was told that in advance, too, the first time that we went to Madison for a Wisconsin football game for when they do jump around. I was told the press box will shake. Mm-hmm. And it did shake. And if no one gave me the heads up, I would have been a little bit nervous. So I'm glad that you're telling us that right now.
2: I'll still be nervous, but we'll be anticipating it.
1: Hopefully.

0: down. I imagine they would. Obviously, we know this stadium, Mike, is huge. We know the environment here at Texas A&M. This is Arizona State's first time in this environment. We've seen that go different ways. I mean, we saw them have their largest home opening crowd ever last week, but also we saw 104,000 people cheering them on in the postseason last year, and we know that the Canes were able to pull it off in this environment. How much of a factor do you think the environment will be for Arizona State?
1: I think it's going to be huge because you just can't replicate what it's like to be in a venue like this. College football has some of the largest venues, not only in North America, in the world. I think North Korea has the largest stadium in the entire world, but you can't replicate it. And Arizona State has tried its best to be able to turn up the crowd noise during practice. But this is, in all likelihood, if there's a crowd near what it was last week, 109,000, the ninth largest ever in A&M history, it's going to be the largest crowd that Arizona State has ever played in front of. And I just think that there's no replicating that. Think about the most nerve-wracking thing you've ever done and how your body...
0: Sitting here with Mike Cousins. Oh,
2: that's right.
1: I understand. But your heart starts to race, and you can't slow that down necessarily. And when 90% of those people, maybe more, are against you, I got to imagine that takes a toll on you a little bit.
2: What do we make of the quarterbacks we're going to see here today?
1: I think Marcel Reed is fantastic. I think he is going to be the most important player in this game because he accounts for, in total yardage, the second most yardage in A&M football history. Number one, Johnny Manziel. And it is a yawning gap between the two of those. Johnny Football accounted for maybe 150 more total yards per game, but they're both really capable runners. And if Arizona State can't contain him, I think that's going to be a difference maker. Cutter Bowley is interesting in that last year he started the final 10 games at Kentucky, transferred in to replace Sam Levitt, who of course got hurt early in the season for Arizona State. And to the positive side of things for Cutter Bowley, he set the Kentucky freshman completion percentage record last year, completed 66% of his passes. He only played through about a little bit of the third quarter last week. Combined final score for these two teams last week was 120-7. Mm-hmm. So this is almost like week one, part B, because you didn't really learn a lot last week. So how does he handle the pressure, especially on third downs, from Mike Elko, who is so famous for really ratcheting up the pressure for his defenses on third downs?
0: Right. Do you think it's helpful? I mean, you mentioned there he was at Kentucky last year for Bowley. He hasn't obviously played SEC competition since then, but we're only at week two in the season. Do you think it's helpful that he did spend significant time in this conference?
1: Oh, there's no question about it, because you get to understand what it's like to face vitriol on the road. And the guys that they brought in around him as well, I think, are really helpful. Omarion Miller and Reed Harris, two huge targets, 6'4", 6'5". Those guys were big players where they came from. Miller was at Colorado. They weren't a contender last year. Boston College, same thing for Reed Harris, but he brought in almost 700 yards last year. So they've surrounded him with good options. They're still kind of working by committee at running back for Arizona State. But there's no substitute for playing on the road in the SEC, that's for sure.
2: We got Mike Cousins here with us. You'll be able to hear him on the call right here on ESPN Radio just after noon Eastern. We're live here at Texas A&M as they host the Arizona State Sun Devils. Arizona State, what do you think is a realistic expectation for them this season? This was a team that it shocked everyone 2 years ago. They won the Big 12, and back then the format was a little bit different. It earned them a bye in the first ever college football 12-team playoff.
1: It's hard to say right now because, like I said, week one, we didn't learn a ton from them. You're bringing in a new quarterback, but you have a coach who has an incredible and perhaps insane belief in himself and in his program. You just look at the way that Kenny Dillingham goes for it on fourth downs. Last year, they did that third most in the country. So I don't know that they're necessarily a contender to win the league, because if you look at where they got picked, Arizona State got picked seventh. Not to say that you can't outperform what the expectations are, but it's maybe finding out who they are as well. So maybe not a college football playoff team, but they'd love to be in the race at the top of the league with BYU and Texas Tech when it comes down to it in November and December.
2: Mike Cousins, you'll hear him on the call just after noon Eastern time, coverage beginning at 11:30 a.m. It is Texas A&M and Arizona State getting the day going. Thanks for coming by, Mike.
0: Thanks, Mike.
1: Thanks for having me. I'm going to hydrate with some Monster Energy over
0: here. Yeah, there you go.
2: Placating
0: to the sponsor.
2: What a
0: pro.
2: There you go. Alongside Amber Wilson, I'm Jonathan Zaslow. We are live outside Kyle Field on the Clayton R. Williams Jr. Alumni Center here in Aggieland. You got the barbecue. We passed by the big smoker. You could smell the food. Things are getting started
0: this
2: here.
0: This is the kind of place you want to smell barbecue. Now, we talk about it. Barbecue's good everywhere we go. Everywhere we go across the country, people tell you, you got to have the barbecue.
2: I know. Barbecue's great. I get it.
0: All these college towns, barbecue's amazing.
2: Yeah, it's
0: really
2: good.
0: But it's a little bit better maybe down here in Texas. smelling barbecue down here, it makes sense.
2: Coming up next, a Texas A&M legend joins us here on 7. We're going to get a lesson in what it really means to gig 'em. That's next. College Football Campus Tour, powered by Bloom Energy on ESPN Radio.
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2: Just outside Kyle Field, we are live from Clayton R. Williams Jr. Alumni Center in Aggieland. 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Noon Eastern time kickoff, Texas A&M hosts Arizona State, the red, white, and blue out. And joining us now on set is the great former Texas A&M coach, College Football Hall of Famer. He is R.C. Slocum. Coach, thanks for hanging out with us today. And this is a, you know, we can look at the people in front of us. We got the red, we got the blue, we got the white. This is a special atmosphere today.
18: Oh, it is. You know, it's a replication of what we did 25 years ago. This campus, I would say, more so than any campus in America. We've got such a strong military background, patriotic background, that our students got together and said, you know, we had a game coming up. And so we want to celebrate America. And they asked me, would I support? I said, yeah, I will. If you get the shirts, we'll wear them on the sidelines. So our students, in just a matter of days, had the whole stadium outfitted in red, white, and blue. And the shirt I have on today is the one I wore on the sidelines 25 years ago.
0: That's so cool. Standing for America, Aggieland, yeah. USA, September 22nd, 2001 is what the shirt that Coach is wearing says. Incredible. One of the many traditions here at Texas A&M that makes this school so incredibly special. Tell me one of your other favorite traditions, because we hear about so many, you know, like the Midnight Yell, the 12th Man, everything that Texas A&M has going on.
18: You know, one of the things I think is pretty neat, that typically when you meet someone coming across campus, you say, howdy.
0: Yes.
18: Yeah, it's a friendly campus. You know, that's part of the deal. We've got a student center, Memorial Student Center, that's in honor of the fallen soul Aggies over the history that have served their country and died. And when you go in there, you take your cap off. If you don't, someone will remind you, take that cap off, sir. Respect here. You know, so I think it's built around respect and loyalty and all those things that a lot of us grew up with. And our student body does a good job of preserving those ideals that we have here in this country.
2: You coached for many years, which also means you coached at all kinds of other stadiums around the country. Kyle Field, though, 100,000 plus. For two people like me and Amber who are going to go to a game at Kyle Field for the first time this afternoon, how is this crowd going to stand out to us compared to others?
18: It'll stand out. The student body is over here on this section up on the top, and they'll be standing the whole game, and they will be very loud. Over a 10-year period here, we lost four times in 10 years at home. And I give the credit to the 12th man standing up in those stands that they wouldn't let us get down.
2: Are you able to notice, like, during a game and think to yourself, wow, this place is rocking right now?
18: Oh, yeah, no kidding. And I had coaching friends over there saying, man, I hated to go there. We couldn't even hear ourselves talk on the sideline because the visiting team's right underneath that section. They said, man, I hated to go there. And we were really, really hard to beat here. We were hard to beat anywhere, but we were really hard to beat here.
0: I've always wondered that because obviously the crowd, they're trying to disrupt the other team. But then it's loud, of course, for both teams. So I've always wondered how that is if all of your home games, you're dealing with that insane environment.
18: Well, it is. And you know, if you're down, the opponent's struggling a little bit, it just seems probably five times as bad. You know, because they can't get their signals, they can't do whatever. And this mass mob of people are just all over you, you know, with their yells.
0: Yeah.
2: Things are different now, of course, than when you were coaching here at Texas A&M. For a while now, we're pretty used to it at this point. SEC, how do you like Texas A&M, the state of the program right now?
18: I like it a lot. I think we're headed in a good direction. I think we've got a good coach. I think we've got a smart coach. We're in a really tough league, and that's where we want to be. I was standing up on the table saying we should go. You know, there's a lot of movement at that time in college athletics. I said, we should go to the SEC. And I was pushing for that, and I was thrilled that we got in it. Knowing it's going to be tough, but wherever this game goes, we'll be at the forefront. Our commissioner, Greg Sankey, is a great man, a great leader. We've got some really good opponents in this league. And so wherever college football, and we're in a little bit of a transition phase now, but we'll be with the leaders in the SEC.
0: You're the winningest head coach in Texas A&M history, the winningest coach, too, if we take your resume even before that, 172 total wins for you during your time here at Texas A&M. Do you have an opportunity to have a relationship with Coach Elko? Tell us a little bit about that.
18: Well, I do. I knew him when he was here before and really admired the job he did with our defense before. And so I go out a couple weeks ago. They had a camp that I started 34 years ago called a kickoff camp where the alumni, some alumni pay to come in and go through two two-a-days for 2 days. And then go on all the meetings and ask players questions. And so they invited me to come out, and I got to spend 2 days around the clock with them. And I try to stay out of his hair. My opinion is I've had my turn. And so I don't want to say, well, you ought to be doing more of this, you ought to be that. I don't do that. I say, man, I'm behind you. You're doing a great job, and I'll be up there pulling as hard as I can for us to win.
2: What do you make of, we got the great R.C. Slocum here, longtime coach of Texas A&M football. What do you make of the current state of college football right now?
18: Yeah, we're in a transition period, but we've always had rules changes. You know, I remember when the freshmen had a freshman team and they couldn't play on the varsity. And then we changed the rule where if you were good enough, you could play on the varsity or you could play on a freshman. Then we said, you know what, we're doing away with freshman teams. That's just another expense. And we don't have freshman teams. And I remember the scholarship limitations of going. I remember going one time I went up to watch Nebraska in the spring. They had 160 players out on the field practicing. And we set limitations since then. And we evolved. We adapted. And we will figure this out. I do think, if just one little bit of philosophy, the multiple moves of going here one year, here one year,
2: like
18: one year. I don't think it's good for the kids.
2: Yeah, I don't like that.
18: I know it's not good for the schools or the teams, but it's not good. Typically, you lose hours when you transfer. And so if you go here for a year and then the majors don't always line
2: right
18: up, so you go over here, go here, and you 3 or 4 years down the road, and not many guys make it in the NFL.
0: No.
18: You know, you say, oh, God, and then he'll go to the NFL. Well, a whole lot of the percentages don't make it. So here I am, 24 years old. I've made a little money. I spent that on a fancy car, whatever. I'm not even close to graduating. I've got no job skills because I hadn't worked summer jobs, learned how to work. Mm-hmm. So that one little thing, I might preach a little bit on that.
2: Mm-hmm.
18: But we will adapt. We've got good people leading college athletics. They'll get it worked out. And part of it, I've said for our people here, you know, you hear people around, and there's some teams around the country where, well, we don't believe in NIL. We're not going to do it. Well, you know what? You're not going to be very good.
0: Yeah.
2: You better stop believing in it.
18: So I say here at A&M, I've told our people, I'm clear, we have to adapt. NIL is the law of the land, and we need to be out in front.
0: So college football is always changing. You're absolutely right. One thing that does not change is how you're thought of course, at this university. I mentioned the winningest head coach in Texas A&M history. I heard that they unveiled a statue of you yesterday.
18: Yeah. You know, most guys, as they get older, they get smaller. I'm getting bigger.
0: I got a
18: 10-foot, 1-inch statue right over
0: That's
18: in front
0: amazing.
18: Of that stadium on the other side there. And I'm so honored. And I told them, this quick story, mm-hmm. I heard this year. It's not original, but I heard it years ago. So you go out in the country and you see a turtle sitting up on top of a fence post, you know he's had a lot of help from somewhere. And that's how I felt with that statue last week. I've had a lot of help. I had great players, great coaches, great assistants. My man Dan Campbell's up there in Detroit now.
2: Yeah.
18: Aaron Glenn with the Jets.
0: Mm-hmm.
18: Dennis Allen was the head coach, too. He's in Chicago now as a defensive. I had them all over.
0: Mm-hmm.
18: Bob Davey went on to be the head coach at Notre Dame. Bob Toledo at UCLA. And I had Mike Sherman work for me here.
2: Mm-hmm. Yep.
18: And then became the head coach here, but the head coach of Green Bay Packers.
2: Yep.
18: You know?
2: Mm-hmm.
18: So I had a whole lot of help, and I accept that statue as a team award for all those guys.
2: Coach, lastly here, R.C. Slocum here with us, college football campus tour. Fair expectation for this A&M team this year? Hey, national championship, we should win the whole thing.
18: I think you ought to have going into every season say we're going to try to win every game. And if we do, then we'll be in that mix somewhere for the national championship. So go, but don't get ahead of yourself. Like right now, we need to beat Arizona State today. And you do that next week, okay, that one's behind us. Let's learn from it. Let's go to the next one. And go through the season like that.
2: Coach, great job.
18: Thank you.
2: Thanks for stopping by.
0: Pleasure meeting you.
18: Thank you.
2: That's R.C. Slocum
0: Legend.
2: Right there. 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We are live here from Clayton W. Williams Jr. Alumni Center in Aggieland. She's Amber Wilson. I'm Jonathan Zaslow. I'll tell you, I think this game today, I'm excited the most. I love the atmosphere.
0: The atmosphere.
2: When we're in the stadium and you know, like Coach told us, 100+ thousand people. The student body, they're not going to. Everyone loves telling us the student body's not going to sit.
0: Right.
2: They're going to stand the whole time. Everyone loves that part of the atmosphere.
0: God bless them while they're young.
2: Right. My legs are going to get tired. You know, I got to take a seat for a second. Like, do they sit in. What if when they go to commercial break? You think you take a load off for like a minute? You know,
0: no, let's not rest. The students. Let's probably not. Probably not
2: seconds.
0: The students.
2: Yeah, short little rest here. So we got a great one coming up. You'll hear all the action right here, just after noon Eastern time kickoff. Texas A&M and Arizona State.
0: They had their largest home opening crowd ever last week here at Kyle Field. 107,000 people watched them shut out Missouri State 50-0 last week.
2: Yeah, and
0: 107,000.
2: Well, and you know what's extra impressive? You know the game's going to be a blowout. Like you
0: right.
2: know Texas A&M, they're going to win this opener by a lot of points. And hey, you know what? Let's pack in the most people we've ever had in a game for a game that we know is not going to be close
0: right.
2: in the second half.
0: Yeah, unbelievable. I'm guessing that they stood the whole way through that one, too.
2: Pretty cool. Again, she's Amber Wilson. I'm Jonathan Zaslow. College Football Campus Tour. We are live outside Kyle Field at the Clayton W. Williams Jr. Alumni Center in Aggieland. You got the red, white, and blue outs commemorating 25-year anniversary yesterday of 9/11. They started this tradition back then 25 years ago. Coming up next, can you believe it? More Hall of Famers joining us on set. An A&M defensive legend will join us next right here. 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
5: Hello there. I'm Mark Robbins. College football, a bunch of great matchups today all over the country, highlighted by number one Ohio State at fourth-ranked Texas. The Buckeyes won this matchup at home in Columbus a year ago. Today in Austin, Texas head coach Steve Sarkisian really needs to come up big, according to Mike Harge of AM 1300, The Zone in Austin.
6: For Sark, this is huge in the opportunity of, number one, solidifying himself as a play caller and a head coach, but more importantly, getting over that hump to let people know that, yes, this is my year. Remember, 6 years at the program, only two other coaches have been able to win a national championship in their 6 years, Kirby Smart and Ryan Day.
5: That's Mike Harge earlier on ESPN Radio's Game Night. Ohio State and Texas meet up in Austin, 7:30 p.m. for the kickoff. 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Arizona State at number 10, Texas A&M. Coverage of that one, 11:30 a.m. Eastern. Same time for 11th-ranked Oklahoma at Michigan. 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The U.S. Open's going to hold its women's championship match later today. Aryna Sabalenka going for a third straight title win against Elena Rybakina, 4 Eastern on ESPN and the app.
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0: SiriusXM. We are live outside Kyle Field. She's Amber Wilson. I'm Jonathan Zaslow. We're at the Clayton W. Williams Jr. Alumni Center in Aggieland as the Aggies host the Arizona State Sun Devils. You'll hear all the action right here, noon Eastern time on ESPN Radio. And joining us now, another College Football Hall of Famer, Jacob Green, former great Texas A&M defensive lineman. Jacob, thanks for joining us here today. Second game of the season for this Texas A&M team, but this is a big-time game we got this afternoon.
1: Yeah, thanks for having me. Absolutely, this is a game that that we want to go out and play well, and for I know Coach Elko and the gang is out there, they're getting ready for the game.
2: What's it like for Jacob Green when he comes back to campus for a game like this?
1: Well, I'm on campus all the time. I work for the 12th Man Foundation, mm-hmm. and what I do is raise money for us for student athletes all over, and especially football, the stadium, anything dealing with scholarships, raising money for any sports. That's what I do. But game day for me is really a work day. It's the day that I get out and I see people, I see my donors, and get a chance to visit some of the fans. But as a former player, it's always great for me, especially to be here and be around what I call the greatest atmosphere in football, college football.
0: So you had a long NFL career as well, where you played for the Seahawks, who now you would have played in the Kingdome then, but now they have the 12th man.
2: Yes.
0: You have the 12th man here too.
1: Well, they're kind of the 12th man. I was actually at the Super Bowl with them, and then I was Wednesday night there in Seattle and came back for our game. But there's no question, I always said the number one 12th man is Texas A&M.
0: Okay.
1: And the Seahawks, they use the 12th man, 12th fan, but it's a great atmosphere there too. But what's fun for me is being able to be two great organizations, mm-hmm. and the fans will go crazy there in football games.
2: Two great organizations, yeah. Two great fan bases on two different levels.
1: Exactly.
2: I mean, that's pretty cool.
1: Yeah.
2: It's a heck of a career for you, Jacob Green. You said that this is the best environment in college football. Aside from just the 12th man, what makes this one the best?
1: Well, what makes it best is when you get out here today, you see all our fans. You'll see young fans, middle-aged fans, old fans. You'll see a bunch of Aggies that is going to stand up the entire game on the student section, and the atmosphere will be crazy here. We'll have 107, it could be 100. I don't know. I didn't check the ticket deal this week, but I guarantee it'll be over 107 in that stadium today.
0: Jacob Green, College Football Hall of Famer, former great Texas A&M defensive lineman. Back in his day, he had big Monster Energy. Ready to take it to the next level? Unleash the beast this college tailgate season with Monster Energy. Tear into a can of the meanest energy drink on the planet, Monster Energy. Unleash the beast. Since you went to school here at Texas A&M, how much has the campus, the school, the football program, how much has it grown?
1: It has grown tremendously. When I was a freshman, and Coach R.C. Slocum, who just got off the stage, who is a Hall of Fame great, I can't go anywhere without him, without people stopping and walking. But it was 65,000 when we were here. And then it went to 80,000. Now it's 105. We've had 112 in there. So looking at the buildings, looking at how far our campus has grown as a university, student body. It's unbelievable. If I could do it all over again, I'd do the exact same thing. Go to Texas A&M with everything that we've done. I wouldn't change a thing.
2: It's pretty incredible. We've never been here before, and we obviously go to schools all over the country. A lot of them are big, of course. A lot of them storied programs. We're flying in here, and I'm getting my first look at Texas A&M. Like, Zazzle, is that a city or
0: big
2: is
0: school.
2: That the school?
1: It's a school.
2: Big school. It's unbelievable.
1: Yeah, well, it's unbelievable, and when I was walking over here to come over and do the interview, and I saw a bunch of the Arizona State fans, and they had questions of where should I go, and that's the thing about Aggieland there. Everybody will come out and be friendly and
0: you're welcoming here.
1: You're welcoming here. Yeah, really are.
0: Yeah, that's what we've been told since we've gotten here.
2: Yeah, everybody keeps saying that. It's really cool. Very respectful environment.
0: Yeah, I'll be honest. Most of the venues that we go to, the home fans, they are welcoming, but not everywhere.
1: Yeah.
0: Like, there are some fan bases that's like, they see, an Arizona State fan, and they're going to yell, they're going to throw things at you.
1: Oh, yeah, well, if you go about 200 miles away from here, you'll probably find that down on the other side of the Texas borderline there.
2: I figured that there might be a little shot in there at Texas. Let's talk about this team, because this team last season, even when the offense struggled, the defense really helped out this squad and really helped them keep in it. How close are you still to this team, watching this team, everything that Coach Elko is doing?
1: I'm pretty close to it as far as watching. I probably attend two or three practices a week. I talk to Coach Elko out there, and I talk to the players, and I have a relationship with our coaches, and so that's part of what I do, is to be that liaison for our former players and for the 12th man. And so I watch them play. I watch them practice. And our defense is as good as it was last year. They're going to surprise a lot of people. And, of course, Marcel Reese he's unbelievable. And we got a bunch of running backs. And I think our O-line will gel a little more. That's the first time that we had one guy came back from last year, and we got four new guys in to play with him. And so I think that we'll be fine as far as where we are up front. Mm-hmm. But I know our defense. I'm excited to see today of how our defensive line performs against, Arizona State. So I saw the secondary last week. It looked really, really good. I think we're really good in our secondary this year, too. So I think our fans have got a lot to be happy about. And I know coaches, they're ready to play.
0: How different is the student-athlete today than back when you were in school?
1: Well, the student-athlete is a lot different than when I was playing. The game has changed since I was playing. With the NIL and kids, they can go pretty much anywhere. There's no really line that you
0: rules. Know,
2: rules. Yeah, there's no
1: it
2: rules.
1: Really, it really isn't. And
2: very few.
1: And look, I don't have a problem with any of the things that's going on as far as how an athlete gets paid. Mm-hmm. And I would love to see where the student athlete has to stay for a couple of years and not just can bounce around.
0: Coach Slocum said the same thing.
1: Yeah, well, we talk about it all the time. And in my day, I was here from 76 to 80, and, I was committed here, and I had a great, great time here and a great time putting 13 years in the NFL. See you, Coach. And but it's a lot different. But we do have kids on our football team. And I'll tell you something else. Coach Elko, he picks the kids that he wants. It's not every kid. And he tells what he wants as far as a kid and then an NIL. So on for our team, because the guy says, I want $1 million, but if we got a guy that's as good as you and he's here for $700,000, we won't give him $1 million. So we do try and do the best. I know he does try to do the best he can as far as the NIL and with the kids there.
2: You mentioned the numbers.
1: Yes.
2: Do you ever look at that and think, man, what would Jacob Green?
0: I was born too early.
2: Goodness, what would Jacob Green have made?
1: Well, all my friends say they're still mad at me because of my parents had me too early.
2: Mm-hmm.
1: So, but I wouldn't change a thing. My career here was, I loved it. My NFL career, I loved Seattle Seahawks. I got a place there, and so it's awesome for me. I have no issues as far as how my career and what
2: you still
1: I did
2: okay.
1: Yeah,
0: you did all right.
2: You still did all right.
0: Yeah. College Football Hall of Famer, Texas A&M great defensive lineman, and of course, longtime Seattle Seahawk Jacob Green. Jacob, thanks for stopping by.
1: Thank you.
0: I know you had a busy day today.
1: Yeah, you guys enjoyed and enjoy Aggieland.
0: Thank you.
2: We will.
0: Coming up next, we're going to preview the biggest games for another huge Saturday in college football. That's next. College Football Campus Tour powered by Bloom Energy.
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0: 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Kyle Field, just, I don't know, what were we, a stone's throw away? You think I could throw a stone there?
2: Stone's throw.
0: You think I could throw a stone and hit Kyle Field?
2: No, absolutely not. Not even a little bit.
0: I don't know. We're close.
2: We're very close. It's not our proximity. It's your arm strength that's the problem. You got a what?
0: A chooch.
2: Okay.
0: That means you got a big arm.
2: All right.
0: It's got a chooch. Texas A&M and Arizona State, noon Eastern time. You'll hear all the action right here on ESPN Radio. A&M is a 14.5-point favorite, expecting well over 100,000 people in attendance here. And again, Coach Slocum told us, Jacob Green told us, we were told last night as well. Everyone loves telling us the fan, the student body, 12th man. They don't sit.
2: They don't sit.
0: They love letting everybody know they don't sit.
2: Right. And that is one of the things you always hear about Texas A&M. Now, I will tell you, Zaslo, because we go to a lot of these college towns, a lot of these historic programs that have incredible fan bases. Students not sitting is sort of a theme in college football.
0: Yeah.
2: I remember when I was in college, you and I went to Florida. You know, I'm a Gator. So I'm in college. Obviously, heck of an environment, a really raucous stadium environment there as well. And sometimes I would go sit with my dad at games when I was a student. Because I'm like, who needs a stadium?
0: Right.
2: I got to go sit in the alumni section, take a little breather every once in a while, sit down. But it's I give them credit. They're young. They're also apparently staring right into the sun where the student section is here at Texas A&M. It is going to be very hot, over 100 degrees here in Texas this afternoon. So credit to those students, man, if they're standing and jumping around and hooting and hollering all game long. They practiced their yells last night at midnight. They came to the stadium and practiced.
0: No, I was asleep.
2: You weren't there.
0: I gotta get my beauty rest. All right, this doesn't come easy. All right, I gotta get my 6 hours. And I will tell you, like we've been told, Coach Slocum also said that It's friendly here on campus. Mm-hmm. You walk by someone.
2: Everybody keeps saying that.
0: They
2: very
0: say
2: friendly,
0: howdy.
2: Very respectful.
0: And we had a gentleman who just stopped in front of us, and he said he welcomed us to College Station. I don't know. I mean, I don't know. He welcomed me to College Station.
2: He might know you. You're very famous.
0: He
2: very
0: might.
2: Good deal.
0: He might. So this it's a great atmosphere here. It's pretty crowded now. We have all the tents by us.
2: Where everybody's starting to file in.
0: Yep.
2: And everyone, the party's starting to get going. It's,
0: yeah.
2: You know, they call this a lazy kickoff, 11 a.m. local time. That's early for a kickoff. So it's a lazy kickoff.
0: We're in central time right now. You understand how time zones
2: work,
0: right?
2: I don't, actually. I discovered last night I was very confused when I was driving our Friday night show. Nevertheless, I'm figuring it out as we do this college football campus tour. Sneaks up on me each and every year, figuring out these time zones. But yes, 11 a.m. local kickoff here in College Station, Texas. So since it's a lazy kickoff, a little bit more of a subdued environment. Everyone's just filing in. They're giving out free food in front of us from the former student association, and so they're everyone's just starting to fuel up, eat. I see a lot of people getting some Monster energy drinks in front of us. They'll be ready to go by 11.
0: So we're live here from the Clayton W. Williams Jr. Alumni Center in Aggieland. Let's get to some close shaves brought to you by the Manscaped Lawnmower. What's our first game?
15: Number one, Ohio State, at number four, Texas.
2: Woo, buddy.
0: So this one's on ABC tonight, 7:30 p.m. Eastern time. This is as big an early season matchup in college football you can get.
2: Yeah, it is. I mean, there's not even much that we have to say about this game to hype this game up. Obviously, we know where these teams rank. It's very early in the season. It's not about the rankings, but we do anticipate whoever wins this game probably automatically becomes the favorite to win the national championship, albeit early, but certainly is on their way there. And whoever loses this game has a far more difficult path to get to a college football playoff.
0: This is an example of where I really love the 12-team college football playoff. Because in the past, there's a very real scenario where
2: you're totally done.
0: The loser of this team, it could end their season. And in reality, both of these teams should likely be playoff teams. So why should losing one game early in the season, in Texas' case, if they were to lose against the number one team in the country, should that mean they don't get to compete for a national championship anymore?
2: It does not mean that. But if you do drop one, and specifically if you're Ohio State here and you do drop this game to Texas, all of a sudden you're going to go back in the rankings and your path is really hard because of the schedule. Same with Texas. I mean, have you looked at the schedule of these two
0: teams?
2: But
0: you got time to make it up.
2: You have time to make it up, but then you're in a win-now proposition moving forward, and this is just week two. And so you're absolutely right. I mean, that is the beauty of the expanded playoffs. No one's season is over after this game, unless it's a 50-point blowout sort of thing. Their seasons probably aren't over after this game, but it will be very telling to see where these two teams actually fit in the college football landscape. Right now, we have no idea. They cupcakes week one for most of these teams around the country. Really, it's week two where we start figuring some things out.
0: Is he concerned with how the outcome of tonight's game could shake up the college football playoff? Let's hear from the Texas head coach, Steve Sarkisian.
18: I'm not so consumed with what the end result might be, 4 months down the road. We've got other games to go play that can contribute one way or the other to our success that we have in the season. What I am excited about is, as a competitor and for our team, the locker room and building full of competitors that we have, is that we get an opportunity to go against the best. And how are we going to perform against the best? And because our best is going to be needed, and our best is going to be needed for four quarters. And so that's what excites me.
2: Obviously, he's right. He's not focused right now on the college football playoff. There's a lot of runway left before they get there. But I do think it's interesting for Texas in particular. When we saw this matchup last season, right? You and I were there at this matchup last season. It's Arch. He's coming out of the gate. It's Texas. There's a lot of new on that team. So they lose to Ohio State. We're kind of like, right. Ohio State was the best team in the country at the time. Fine. Maybe Texas. Maybe we had overhyped them. Maybe it was a little too soon. We've gotten past all that. Where we are now with the Arch Manning in particular experiment here, Zaslow, is that it's not about the name on the back of his jersey. Now it's about his play on the field, and he certainly did show that through the second half of last season. And so now we got to keep it going. Both of these quarterbacks had nearly identical numbers from week one, but who the hell cares? They both played cupcakes in week one. It will be very telling, specifically with Arch Manning, what he does against this Ohio State defense.
0: Well, let's hear from Arch Manning. He knows he's got a great opportunity here.
19: Yeah, not all the time you get a second chance to play another team after a rough loss. So we're all excited for the opportunity. I think we've all grown mentally, physically, and we're excited.
0: If you're waiting for that signature win from Arch Manning tonight, it could be it. 7:30 p.m. Eastern, number one Ohio State at number four Texas. That game is on ABC. Let's get to our next game.
1: Number 11 Oklahoma at Michigan.
0: You'll be able to hear that as well on ESPN Radio. Kickoff just after noon Eastern time. Number 11 Oklahoma, John Mateer and them boys taking on a Michigan team.
2: An 0-1 Michigan team.
0: It's 1-0. All right. Now, I don't know. The MAC has requested that the committees, be them as it may, recognize that Western Michigan really won that game. Not exactly how it works. But this is a Michigan team who, depending on what happens today, might have a problem at quarterback.
2: Yeah, they might have a problem at quarterback. Bryce Underwood is going to be the story. I don't think that's completely fair to Bryce Underwood from last week, because it wasn't just him who had a difficult game there against Western Michigan. And listen, there's a lot of new for Michigan, and maybe that's what we're going to look back on with that game last week. Maybe we kind of underestimated the in-state aspect of that game. Maybe we underestimated that there is new, this is a new coaching staff, and that it does take a little bit of time to gel. And so maybe Bryce, you know, in a new system once again, maybe it was just growing pains, and they come out and they look like a completely different team. If they don't, then obviously it spells big trouble. It's wild. Michigan won the game, technically dropped out of the top 25.
0: I mean, have you ever seen a team storm the field after their school won and
2: go unranked,
0: and the result was, yeah, we're gonna drop you completely out of the top 25. Let's get to our next game.
1: Arizona State at number 10 Texas A&M.
0: Hey, oh, that's here. Right. We are here. All right. A stone's throw away. Remember, I got a chooch as you got Kyle Field right by us here. Arizona State at Texas A&M. You got two quarterbacks here. Marcel Reed, obviously a name everyone's familiar with. But you got Cutter Bowley, who threw for almost 400 yards last week and six touchdowns. Both teams played cupcakes. I think today is going to be a lot closer than the line would tell you.
2: I think today is going to be a very close test for both of these teams. I've been surprised the heavy favorite here that Texas A&M is, because I do think Arizona State deserves a little bit more respect from that. We're going to learn a lot about Texas A&M today, because this is a real viable matchup. And because they are the heavy favorite, and it should theoretically be easy work, but I really absolutely think that underestimates what Arizona State is going to bring into this environment.
0: Give us one more. What else we got?
1: Number 12, Alabama at Kentucky.
0: All right, an early season SEC battle, 3:30 p.m. Eastern time, as you have the Crimson Tide at Kentucky. That game is on ABC and Disney Plus. You know, this one is somewhat interesting because Kalen DeBoer is a great big game coach.
2: Is this a big game?
0: It's the lesser teams that he winds up tripping up against.
2: Right, and this is one of those lesser teams. Now, there's a lot of new for this Wildcat offense, a whole new coaching staff, a roster generally built entirely through the transfer portal. There's a lot of new. It's not the same story for Kalen DeBoer and this Alabama Crimson Tide, so they should make easy work today.
0: And that is coming up 3:30 p.m. Eastern time on ABC, Alabama at Kentucky. So there you got a few matchups to keep an eye on today. We are live here in College Station, Texas A&M hosts Arizona State. That's coming your way right here on ESPN Radio at noon Eastern time. Up next, another Texas A&M legend is going to join us. He'll talk about their traditions, help shape them as
2: an
0: NFL player.
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0: A lot of legends.
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0: for the Pirates, beginning on the national stage, national television, and they were at Alabama playing the 13th-ranked Crimson Tide. Lose the game 48-10, but today turn the page for a home game against the in-state rivals, the App State Mountaineers. Fourth of the four games in this current series going on. Mountaineers opening up their season at home in Boone, taking on FCS Maine and handling business there 55-3. So both teams outside their usual weight class. We'll get a better idea on the barometer for both teams, and in particular the Pirates today, looking to bounce back, clean up some things that happened from last week. And David, it's going to be a packed house here today because you're going to have folks traveling down from the Boone area representing App State. But best of all, for the ECU fans, chomping at the bit to get back inside Dowdy-Ficklin Stadium to take on an in-state rival today.
1: Yeah, and this is one of the state's oldest college football rivalries, stretching back just short of a century, really. You know, the first matchup took place in 1932. The Mountaineers, they dominated in the early days. Midway, it was kind of balanced. And then, of course, we know, all the Pirate fans know, winning three straight Appalachian State. So a lot on the line today. Both these teams are coming to play. Andrew, you know, this creates a lot of motivation for the Pirates to come out firing on all cylinders, especially after admittedly falling a little short on the competitive meter last week in Alabama.
2: Yeah, after a difficult road trip to Tuscaloosa, and you know, we learned some things about our defense, and we had some good film to for coaches to take a look at and coach up this week, kind of get to the mental errors that the team had in Tuscaloosa. Offensively, we still have a lot of questions. I think coaches would admit that, too. Not a lot of film to look at. Not a lot was done. But, yeah, opportunity, in-state rival. You know, I always loved early season non-conference games, especially at home. And then it's even better to get an in-state rival like App State. You know, a program like East Carolina, we would pride ourselves, you know, in wanting to be the best program in the state of North Carolina. And these types of games you would look at, and it was almost like a must-win. So there's extra motivation, really, for both programs going into this one. But for ECU, you know, obviously with some question marks offensively, they've got some things that they're going to have to get through early in this game to set the tempo. But, yeah, this is a great environment. Get home, Dowdy-Ficklin, to face App State.
3: Yeah, guys, I think if you think about last week, I actually just got a text from my mom that said the kid from Texas just got $1.2 million for making the kick with, you know, Pat McAfee and Kirk Herbstreit, which is about nice. The same amount that we got paid last week to go to Alabama. So anytime you're getting paid that much money to go up there and lose is really not the same level. So I think today we're going to be facing a team that's more similar to our competitiveness. We're fighting with them with recruits as well. And this is a game, like you guys said, we lost three in a row. We're definitely going to come in with our mindset good today. First home game of 2026 season, so I think we're going to go out there and try to beat App State.
0: Maceo, we all have a list of things we're interested in seeing because, like you said, there wasn't a lot for us to take away. For the coaching staff and the players, there are a lot of things to take away to learn from, obviously. What are some of the one or two main things you're interested in seeing in more of a competitive environment today here for ECU?
3: Well, I think everyone wants to see Mitch Griffiths. I mean, this is the guy that people have pretty much been talking about all camp. Obviously, Emory Williams and Mitch were in a QB competition, but we really didn't know what was going to happen, and both guys were at other schools, but we're trying to see who was going to be the leader. I think you always have to look at the quarterback position when you talk about football and just getting off to a hot start. So I think Mitch Griffiths is first off the number one thing that we have to look at today, for at least for ECU. And then on the other side of the ball, we got to figure out a way to stop the run. We didn't do that well last week, and we know that App State is coming in here with two pretty good running backs, so we have to come in and try to stop the run, but also we need a quick start on offense, and that starts with Mitch Griffiths.
0: And Andrew, there were some bright spots last week as well, but what are some of the top of mind things for you heading into this game that kicks off at noon?
2: Just, I think the coaches talk about just finding some confidence, you know, as far as you come out of a game like Tuscaloosa and, you know, admittedly probably playing on their heels defensively a little bit, not being too aggressive. And, you know, this kind of game, you've got to establish some confidence early. You've got to be able to win the line of scrimmage battle, and you got to attack the rushing game. And those are things that I'm going to look at early as far as the offensive line. I think we saw that in the trenches against Alabama. They definitely had their hands full with that one. But against App State, it's going to be a different story.
0: And David, Coach Harrell likes to say you look through the windshield, not through the rearview mirror, but we could look a little bit in the pregame show. There were some bright spots last week at Alabama.
1: Yeah, like ECU wide receiver Jeremiah Melvin. He scored the Pirates' only TD TD at Alabama. And

0: Utah's leading receiver last week. He says it has been a good week of practice, and they address the shortfalls from the matchup against Alabama.
1: Oh, yeah, you have to, you know, watch the tape, deal with the tape, get the corrections, and move on to the next opponent, you know. You gotta have short-term memory with this game, so I think everything was smooth, and, you know, we're ready to attack this week the right way.
0: He says that they've been able to hone in on specific areas to eliminate mistakes and be more productive on offense after analyzing the film from last week.
1: I feel like just eliminating, you know, the pre-snap penalties, you know, just beating ourselves. I feel like, you know, when we're able to just run our offense, you know, how we know we can, and eliminate those miscues, that, you know, we could be a really special offense. So as long as we focus on eliminating beating ourselves, We'll do some special things this year.
0: What kind of team will the Pirates be? Well, they had to tweak this a bit to prepare for Alabama last week. But in our first look with Coach Blake Harrell, he says you'll see a team that's more like what ECU will be moving forward. We're going to hear more about that as we continue here on our pregame show in advance of ECU Appalachian State, the home opener. A home opener from Dowdy Ficklin Stadium. Here, it's ECU football on the Pirate Sports Network.
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0: is the Pirate Tailgate Show. 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
1: To Dowdy Ficklin Stadium, the Pirates, they admittedly had to deviate a bit from really who they are last week to prepare and compete with Alabama. But in our first look with Coach Blake Harrell, he says you are really going to see who they are today against App State.
2: We're still finding out exactly who we are. I think last week was a little bit of a tweak game plan because of the opponent. This week you'll see exactly more of who we want to be moving forward, a little bit more pace to who we are, a little bit more tempo and some shots down the field. I think we'll have more time to get those things done. And we got to be able to run the football. If we can't run the football, it's hard to do any of those things. If you're not playing, you know, with – if you're playing on negative side of the ball or 0 yards gain, it's hard to get in a tempo setting.
1: That's our first look with Coach Blake Harrell. Jim will have a whole lot more when he sits down with him later on in our pregame show. Well, after facing Alabama, ECU demonstrated some bright spots, including a 68-yard strike to the one-yard line that resulted in a touchdown later on in the next play in that series. But they struggled to sustain drives, establish the run, and Jim, the story becomes whether ECU can settle in here at home, find rhythm, and show some growth against a formidable regional rival, and one which they do have something to prove.
3: Absolutely so. An in-state rival. It's the biggest game in the state of North Carolina. No doubt about that for today on this Saturday. And then, Andrew, I think you have to look at it from the lens of people on the talk shows this week and on the, you know, do a podcast or whatever. Like, you can't take much from this team as far as learning from them, but they can. They can learn lessons. The coaching staff can learn lessons. They said it kind of exposed some weaknesses, and they did a lot of tackling circuit drills and things like that during the course of the week. So while, yeah, you cannot really maybe get a gauge of like how this team is for the 2026 season altogether, you can learn lessons for week two from week one about what happened on the field.
4: Yeah, let's be honest. I mean, it wasn't just that Alabama might have had better, faster, more athletic roster. That's not the case. You look at Western Michigan, they go into Michigan and they do what we thought East Carolina might be able to do against Alabama. So at the end of the day, you know, certainly there's things that the Pirates could have done better, you know, and we saw that as the game progressed. Missed tackles, not playing aggressively on your toes, playing more, and Coach Hankins, it admitted that as far as from a staff level and from a player level, is just kind of not being aggressive enough and being too fearful of that big play that Alabama could hit you on over the top. So it's going to be imperative for this team, not just offense, but also defense, to come out and play with speed, play with purpose. You know, as Coach Harrell said, take the fight to them. He wants to, you know, establish the fight early and often and control the tempo of the game.
5: I think from coaches, the things you hear, no matter who you play, there's some things you can't go without. That's physicality, that's execution, that's tackling. There's some things that, regardless of who you're playing, that you have to do if you're a team that wants to win a game. So I think today that's the things they're going to look at, those details, and hopefully today when they go up against App, it might work out a little bit more since they're playing a team that's a little bit closer to their level compared to Alabama. But still, those tackling drills, those blocking, execution, flat pin penalties, those are things that can win or lose a game for you regardless of who you're playing. So I think today we'll see a team that's more composed, a team that's more ready, and a team that actually probably thinks that they can beat the team that they're going against.
3: Three phases of football, David: offense, defense, and then there were special teams, and that was actually, for most of the game, a really bright spot for the Pirates last week.
1: Yes, it certainly was. And Australian punter Thomas O'Halloran, well, he averaged 47 yards per punt. He talks about his journey that landed him here as Pirate.
6: Yes, I grew up playing Australian football, so we kicked the ball a lot, and that was a great experience doing that. And then I transitioned over about 16 years old to an academy called Pro Kick Australia with Nathan Chapman and Johnny, and I did that for about a year, and that was great. Enjoyed that, and then they sent me over here in 24 after full camp, and I've just grown and grown since and learned new lessons along the way, and yeah, it's been great.
1: And let's note that from his perspective, this is an arena, not a stadium. From the perspective of any culture, though, he says that there's nothing like a football game in Dowdy Ficklin Stadium.
6: I knew it was going to be a great environment to be in, and obviously coming here and experiencing it on game day on the sidelines, and you look around and the whole stadium's filled out with fans who are so positive, and love the environment, love the arena, and it's definitely awesome to be out there and just experience it all and take it all in, and it's a great tradition here and love it.
1: That's just something about the Australian accent. Love that, and love him. He's doing a great job in his role here as a pirate. Well, coming up next, we'll dig in deep on the keys to success on both sides of the ball for the Pirates as we continue our preview of this great in-state rivalry between the ECU Pirates and the Mountaineers of Appalachian State. 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
1: 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Well, as the Pirates, they prepare to match up against Appalachian State today, offensive coordinator Jordan Davis says you can expect to see the offense that will carry the Pirates through the rest of the season. And the new OC for ECU also knows that the reputation of the Pirates in Dowdy-Ficklin Stadium.
14: Just fired up to play the first home game here, East Carolina. I'm kind of getting back to what we did all spring and playing fast, being on the attack, being aggressive with how we call plays, how we come off the football. And I think you're going to see a much different brand of football with us playing fast and pushing the tempo and kind of getting things going. So I think that's the biggest thing, is getting back to doing what we do plays that these guys are comfortable with, and just going out there and playing free and being on the attack. That's the biggest thing. So I'm really fired up to see the game day here at East Carolina. I hear a ton of good things.
1: Well, Jim, let's examine this ECU offense a little closer here as they prepare to match up against the Mountaineers today.
3: Yeah, Andrew, you know, this time last year, you had brought back John David Baker, returning as an offensive coordinator. You have the two Smiths at wide receivers and a lot of other returning talent this year. You just heard Coach Davis, new coordinator. We got two new quarterbacks. We got a bunch of new receivers. Brock Spalding is out right now. So it's probably going to take a little bit of time, but it'll be quick to hopefully come together to run what he wants to do, which is what he just said, that up-tempo kind of offense.
4: Yeah, I mean, this is where you would love a couple preseason games. And I know there's some discussion of some joint practices or some scrimmages or something like that that the NCAA is looking at in the future because, you know, these rosters, I mean, heck, App State's got 74 new bodies on their roster. ECU's no different. You need a couple games to figure out what you get, and it's even harder when you go to Alabama and you really don't know what you have, and you're trying to figure it out on the fly. So, yeah, for Coach Davis, I think he really wants to establish a run, get the push, get the big offensive line going, get them sweating and in some rhythm, being able to push some bodies and pick up some first downs to make it easier, Maceo, for what you alluded to earlier, which is getting Mitch going. You know, you got to establish the run, get Mitch comfortable, move him in the pocket, find some passing lanes, and be able to get into their tempo-style offense. It's going to take a little while. Maybe we'll have to be a little bit patient today in the first couple series, but, you know, they've got to get it clicking today.
5: Yeah, I think what a lot of people have been excited about for ECU was the explosive offense that they've been able to have the last few years. But honestly, if you look at the coordinator now, Jordan Davis, it shouldn't be that much different from last year's, the past few years' offense with JDB, because we want to be up-tempo. They want to be fast. They want to be physical and still run the ball. We have a deep running back room. They still have receivers as well. So I think it's just trying to figure out that time. Obviously, you do wish sometimes you wish you had a little bit of a scrimmage or something to get your feet wet. And last week wasn't the best showcasing of that, but ECU does have the talent and the people to do it. Just got to go out there and execute with these new players on all sides of the ball.
3: No doubt. We saw Maceo, we saw Landon Sides out there warming up a little bit earlier. They said true game time decision for him dealing with that hamstring. So we'll see. Hopefully we get him out there at least for a couple series or a number of snaps, but we'll find out soon.
5: Yeah, definitely. We want a guy that's coming here that you think would be very explosive, very impactful, and you didn't have that last week with Brock Spalding or Sides. So this week, if you do get a little bit of that, you have that other defensive coordinator looking to see, hey, number seven's out there. He might be able to do a few plays, but he was out there doing warming up. Don't know what he'll do, but hopefully we give some more players out there on the outside.
3: And David, of course, you mentioned that we have a new offensive coordinator, but there's also a new defensive coordinator, and same thing, that cohesiveness can only take time, but hopefully as quick as possible to get ready for this one.
1: Yeah, that's Coach Jordan Hankins, and he also knows the reputation of these Pirates in Dowdy Ficklin Stadium, and looking forward to the experience today.
15: Extremely excited for this Saturday. Obviously, first home game for me. Can't wait to see the environment. Can't wait to see the fans. The biggest thing for us defensively is turning the page, you know, getting better in tackling, getting better at playing together, getting better at taking our shots when we get our opportunity. You know, block defeats on the perimeter. We got to do a great job of that, and we got to win our one-on-ones. You know, and I think our guys are up to the task for sure, and I'm just excited to play in front of our home stadium.
1: All right, Jim, let's take a little closer look at this ECU defense and what they're going to have to do today.
3: Yeah, Andrew, Coach Hankins gave us a quick synopsis of what he wants to see this week. The good news is last week, as far as getting work in, the defense had 81 snaps. The bad news is, of course, that they were out there for 81 defensive snaps. You do not want that ever again. That's 2 weeks' worth of work right there. But what did you see in those 81 snaps where they can improve?
4: I saw 34 defensive players get tackles, which is a ton. And we talked about that with Coach Hankins as far as the depth, getting to the depth and playing the depth. And especially early in the season, having to rely on that depth as the season goes on, you know, injuries, that kind of thing, to have that experience for those players is valuable. You know, they've got a new challenge this week. They're not going to see Keelan Russell out on the field, which, you know, we saw a lot of. Uber talented, 19 years old, going to be super bright future. Malachi Singleton comes in with experience, you know, Purdue, Arkansas. They talk about maybe he's a dual threat quarterback. I haven't seen that from him when I look back, and he has over his career busted some big runs, but I think he's more of a passer, throwing for 92% against Maine last week. So it's a different kind of challenge for the defense. But again, They, talking to Coach Hankins, the defense has just got to play their game. You just have to beat the man across from you. Just worry about beating the man across from you. Dominate the line of scrimmage. Give your linebackers an opportunity to make the play. And tackle. That was a huge problem that Coach Hankins talked about last week. Coach Harrell talked about it. He's got to tackle better. And so see the man, hit the man. Maceo?
5: Yeah, I know we all know that Coach Harrell is the head coach now, but he's a defensive guy. I don't think anyone needs to forget that. He's a defensive guy, and if anything is going to be right on the team, they want the defense to be good. And I think ECU showed some signs last week early in the game. We were talking earlier, Jim, how we had a sack that could have been a three and out pretty much for Alabama on the first drive of this season. They could have maybe set the tone for the game a little bit more, but Josiah Robinson wasn't able to make that play. So I think tackling is a big thing. Obviously today they have two really good running backs that are coming in that had 300 yards combined last week. So stopping the run again this week is going to be another big factor of the game. So obviously everything starts there, but I think tackling, just being physical, executing, doing your job, that's what they're going to be preaching before this game starts.
3: All right, and David, we got the Pirates out there warming up head to toe in purple. The Mountaineers have just taken their side of the 50 to go through their warm-ups and head to toe white, including helmet, here today. So easy to differentiate the two different teams out here today color wise but they're two fan sets as well. They travel well, just like ECU does. It should be a great atmosphere here.
1: 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Enjoy the game and keep that smile bright. Well, we are expecting partly cloudy, 85 degrees at kickoff today. By later in the game, there's an increased chance of thunderstorms. Let's hope we get this in before that happens, for sure, without any delays. Let's get it done. Coming up, our Jim Zuokie sits down with play-by-play voice of the Mountaineers, Adam Witten. And next, we'll get a look at what's ahead for a full day of college football around the country with Philip Pilkington. 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

0: From the city of brotherly love down to the Gulf Coast, it's time to look at scores around the American Conference in college football. 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
1: Well, whoever said that week two was too early to play conference games? Certainly the American Conference did not. There are a pair of conference games going on today, and the first one is in the noon window. South Florida will be traveling up to West Point to take on Army. Both teams 1-0 after victories last week. The Black Knights had no problem with Bryant. However, South Florida struggled to move the ball against FIU. They did win that game 19-9. It wasn't quite that close as the long touchdown from FIU was in garbage time. That's at noon. The other conference game of note this evening will be at 7:30. It'll be on ESPNU, and that will be Navy traveling down to Florida Atlantic. The midshipmen come in to this contest at 1-0 after a 42-15 victory over Towson. FAU's result didn't go as good in week one. However, they were playing in Gainesville, Florida, where they fell to the Gators 66-21. Another notable game going on featuring an American Conference team will be played at 6 o'clock tonight when Memphis travels out to Albertson Stadium to take on the 0-1 Boise State Broncos, who had an impressive showing out in Eugene against Oregon last week. That will do it for our scoreboard update. Now, let's go inside enemy lines with Jim Zocchi and Adam Witten.
0: Time to go behind enemy lines in the Pirate Tailgate Show. Now, back to Jim Zocchi.
2: All right, big in-state rivalry game and kickoff coming up here at noon at Dowdy-Ficklin Stadium and App State in town. And they, unfortunately, have had the Pirates' number in this series. This is game four of this four-game series, but some close contests. It'll be interesting to see what happens with this one today. Adam Witten, the longtime voice of the App State Mountaineers, joining us now. And Adam, different reasons. We had we went up in class to Alabama as far as weight class goes, number 13 Bama last week. You guys had an FCS opponent with Maine, and you thoroughly destroyed them, which you're supposed to do, and you guys took care of business 55-3. So we've been talking all week about what can ECU, you know, what are the nuggets to pull out of that game at Alabama. What were some of your big takeaways from the opening game up in Boone for App State and your victory?
3: Yeah, I mean, ultimately, well, first of all, Jim, it's good to talk to you again. You know, ultimately, we realize that App's got a good team, and they have the makings of a team that should be better than last year. They completely retooled the roster, 74 new players between transfer portals and the best recruiting class in the history of the program. So we had to see a lot of things for the first time in person. And the one item that everyone had under the magnifying glass was the quarterback position. Malachi Singleton comes in as a transfer from Purdue, former four-star quarterback who was at Arkansas for a couple of years, then at Purdue last year, and now he's in Boone. And, you know, when you have fewer incompletions than you do touchdowns, two incompletions to three touchdown passes, you know, you definitely get an A for your performance. So we saw that Malachi Singleton is the guy to lead this offense. And we saw that this team has a ton of speed and depth, which are the two words that we heard a lot during the offseason. They played 80 players total in the game against Maine, and just about everybody was productive. So, you know, what did we learn in that game, Jim? I think we learned that App was up to the task of playing a team that they should have been better than, that they should have won against comfortably, and they did that. Their offense was efficient. They didn't punt the ball a single time. The defense didn't give up a first down until the last drive of the second quarter. And in special teams, you know, they made all their kicks and didn't have any turnovers on special teams. I mean, all in all, they checked every box against Maine, and now we'll see how many they can check against ECU.
2: And of course, Dowell Loggins has such an impressive resume, me being in the NFL with the Panthers. He's been an OC, I think, five different places in the NFL and coming from South Carolina. So he knows quarterback play, obviously, and what it takes. He's going to be very picky about that. I was also impressed, although it was later in the game. And again, I know this is kind of something that's a subset because he probably shouldn't see the action in this one. But Hasselbeck, Henry Hasselbeck, the son of Matt Hasselbeck, he looked really, you know, big and strong. He broke, twisted out of a couple tackles running the football there, too. So in terms of your season, I mean, it looks like you guys have a couple solid options should that be something you need down the road.
3: I think so. And, you know, with someone like Henry Hasselbeck, it's not just going into it and saying, okay, if something were to happen to Malachi and he couldn't play, there's somebody that can come in. You don't really lose much in terms of quarterback performance. But Henry brings some things that I think add a different dynamic to the offense, and we saw that in the second half of the game. You know, what didn't show up in the stat sheet is his very first touch on offense. He ran 75 yards for a touchdown and got called back because of holding. Henry's top-end speed is the fastest in that quarterback room, Malachi included. And so, you know, he's got that quarterback build, very similar to his dad. He's got a good arm, accurate, but he brings a different type of speed and wiggle. So will we see that in big situations over the course of the year? We'll have to see. But I think for the folks that got to see him take a handful of snaps against Maine, they said, oh, this guy could be a weapon, especially in the running game.
2: In your first game against Maine, and every game will be different, but the tight ends had 12 catches, 164 yards, and a touchdown. And obviously, again, you're not going to have that same experience every single week. But obviously, it speaks to the fact that you've got some depth. Five different tight ends played in that game.
3: Yeah, and it kind of goes on both ends of the spectrum at the tight end position. At the top, you have Darren Fugit, who transfers in from Lindenwood. Lindenwood actually played in Boone in week two last year, and so we remember him. Now he's at App State. He's a sixth-year player who's married, very mature and experienced, and he is at one side of things. And then you have Jamel House, number 19, who is, I don't want to say the word, I don't think freshman is still the nomenclature anymore, so I'll say first-year player. He's a first-year player who's the highest-rated recruit that the program's ever had, and he gets into the action as well, somebody who's inexperienced but has a world of talent. There's other transfers and second-year players that are making up that tight end room. It's the most versatile room, I think, of any of the position groups on offense. And especially when you have a team that doesn't have a ton of size at wide receiver, those tight ends are needed a little bit more, especially in the passing game.
2: And then we'll get to defense after this last question. We haven't talked about running backs and receivers, just in general, the skill positions. Who kind of excites you as being maybe the big breakaway threats or the guys that could be dangerous?
3: Yeah, I mean, at the running back position, Jakari Lewis, he's number five. He goes by Trigg. So Trigg Lewis is probably our most complete back. Not probably, he is. He's got speed. He's got more power this year in his second year with the program. And, you know, he's the guy who can do it in any situation because he's a good blocker. He picked up a blitz really well on a touchdown pass in the second quarter of last week's game. And then you've got two guys that are kind of, that have a world of potential, but they've had to overcome injuries in their career. Jaquez Cross, who comes in from Arkansas State, Treyon Webb, who's over from Florida. Both of these guys had very promising college careers, but they had bumps in the road due to, you know, major injuries over the course of their career. So they're trying to resurrect things with App State. Between the three of them, you've got a lot of talent and skill at that running back position. And then at wide receiver, what App State doesn't have in size, they make up for in speed. And we saw someone like Nate Branch, who is a slot receiver, but can line up in the backfield and take a sweeping handoff 36 yards for a touchdown. He and Sam Pickett, guys who don't have a lot of size, but man, you get them in space with the ball in their hands and they are extremely dangerous.
2: Yeah. Even Jackson Greer with that 28-yard touchdown run last week for you guys. So I see it. And then defensively, some pieces that really stand out, of course, Colton Ferris, the linebacker, had a sack and an interception last week. Nice way to start his season pre-Sunbelt Conference selection. And then on the defensive line, I know Aiden Benton, 33, stands out. Again, guy that could get after the quarterback. Caleb Sandstrom. So you guys have some nice pieces on the defensive side.
3: Yeah, I mean, again, there's not a ton of returners, but you do have some familiar names on that defensive line. Like you mentioned, Aiden Benton and Caleb Sandstrom, the two starting defensive ends, are both returning players who were productive from last year. Where they were hit the hardest in the transfer portal is at defensive tackle. That was the strength of their team a year ago, and several of those guys have moved on to power conference schools. So they were really depleted at defensive tackle, but they brought in a lot of size and experience from other schools across the country. But, you know, the guy you mentioned first, he's the face of the defense, maybe of the entire team, all conference player, Colton Ferris. You know, he had over 100 tackles last year, and last week was a typical Colton Ferris type of stat line. He didn't have a ton of tackles, didn't have to make a ton of tackles, only four in the game, but has a sack, has an interception, breaks up a key third down pass to force a punt. I mean, that's what he does. The deepest position on the field is going to be the secondary, where, again, a lot of transfers out there. Jaden McBurrow's coming back after missing most of last year with an injury, a very promising guy who came in from Michigan last season. And then Juan Burchill, number zero, young player, but maybe the most physical corner that they have on the team. So a lot of depth on defense and some familiar faces, but it really all starts with the play of number 10, Colton Ferris.
2: All right, nice preview there from Adam Witten, the voice of the Mountaineers. And just real quick here in the last moments, the game means a lot at ECU. It's the home opener, in-state rivalry game. What's the feeling up in Boone this week and the excitement, even though it's a road game? Do you guys plan on seeing a lot of black and gold traveling down the road?
3: Absolutely. You know, the black and gold fans, much like the ECU fans, when they go on the road, they're always going to be well represented, especially when it's in the state. I mean, we have a ton of fans in the Triangle area and further east as you get toward the coast and where ECU is located. So, yeah, I expect to have a lot of black and gold in the stadium. It's going to be like that anywhere we go. I mean, we saw how many fans ECU had down in Tuscaloosa. There were a ton of them down there. And when they scored that touchdown early in the game, you could hear them for sure. So, yeah, this game matters so much to App. We love playing these in-state games. It makes so much sense. East versus West. The fan bases are so passionate. That the atmospheres are unmatched. You know, they're two of the best atmospheres in the region in App State and ECU. And so, you know, it's going to be a really tall test because it's going to be a hostile environment. It's going to be hot for a high noon kick, which we're expecting. But that's what makes this rivalry so much fun, is you know that when you go on the road, you get nervous about it because you know how difficult it's going to be to play in that environment.
2: No doubt. Best game in the state of North Carolina on this Saturday. Thanks to Adam Witten, the voice of the Mountaineers, and looking forward to seeing you down here. Thank you, Adam.
3: Thanks, Jim.
2: More coming up next on the ECU Sports Network.
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16: Harry.
0: Let's head inside the ECU locker room for today's Coach's Corner with head coach Blake Harrell. Now here's Jim Szoke.
2: All right, the home opener today for your ECU Pirates at Dowdy Pickering Stadium, Painted Purple game. And Coach, we'll talk about that aspect towards the end in our second segment with you. But first of all, just the week that was, getting back from Alabama, turning the page, getting ready for this game against App State. What was the energy like? How are the guys feeling as far as getting ready for this game today?
17: Yeah, our guys are fired up to be back in Dowdy Pickering Stadium. And to be back in Greenville where you can just feel the buzz of a game day back in Greenville, you know, all about the town and just the different events going on throughout the week. And they've worked their tails off the last 8 months to run through that tunnel and out the purple haze and just be in front of Pirate Nation once again. So now that's got them excited, you know, to flip the page and, you know, to a new opponent, kind of get that bad taste out of their mouth. They're eager for that, and they're ready to roll and a lot of preparation going through the process this week and ready for game day.
2: Of course, today's college football, especially group of six, it's a lot of new pieces, and you got to see a lot of players rotate in this past week. So beyond the outcome of the game, just getting so many live reps for guys in a big experience like that, can that be beneficial in a way that, you know, you find out a little bit more, but they find out some more about themselves and where they need to be?
17: Yeah, Jim, it's huge. You know, you're going into a competition where some guys are playing their first meaningful snaps or their first meaningful snaps in a while. And several key positions for us, and I thought we had some guys step up and do some good things. But at the end of the day, you need game reps to get experience. There's only so much live tackling, live situations you can do in a practice setting or throughout preseason camp. So you need that game and games under your belt to get that live tackling and those things and see exactly where you're at. And obviously we saw some areas where we got to improve on it. We got to be better this week and be able to go out and show that we worked on it and take it to the game field.
2: Yeah, let's stay with that, with defense, since that's your heart, where you come from initially before becoming the head coach here. What do you need to see from your defense overall? Again, regardless of opponent and so forth, you got a lot of games coming up. You got the whole rest of the season in front of you here. We know how aggressive this defense can be. Are we going to see that kind of amped up team that we're so used to seeing on the defensive side?
17: Yeah, I think, Jim, it's just fundamentally we need to go trigger from a fundamental standpoint. What I mean by that is we need to go take our shot. 10 out of our toes, take the fight to them. Don't break down. We go to tackle. We need to go freaking run through his outside leg or inside leg, wherever our leverage is. And if we miss, at least he has to stop his feet. Pursuit will get there. But we need to go take a shot. Don't be hesitant. Be aggressive and take the fight to the other team. And to me, it's not just defensively we need to do that. It's all three phases, special teams, defense, offense. It's just being an aggressor and really being an attacker.
2: Offensively, last year at this time, you had a returning quarterback. This year, at a quarterback competition. Where are things with the offense right now? Only 41 reps last week, the way the game played out. But hopefully Coach Davis gets to get into a real rhythm as a play caller this week and really, you know, show what this offense is going to be like. What are some of the keys there, do you think?
17: Yeah, I think we're still finding out exactly who we are. I think last week was a little bit of a tweak game plan because the opponent. This week you'll see exactly more of who we want to be moving forward, a little bit more pace to who we are. A little bit more tempo and some shots down the field. I think we'll have more time to get those things done. And we got to be able to run the football. If we can't run the football, it's hard to do any of those things. If you're not playing, you know, if you're playing on the negative side of the ball or 0 yards gain, it's hard to get in a tempo setting.
2: Talk about the opponent a little bit too, with App State coming in here, and they played Maine last week, but now they got to come to your place for this one here. What are you seeing as you take your look at the Mountaineers? And again, everybody's new every year, especially at this level. But what are some of the broad strokes of what you see with the Mountaineers?
17: Yeah, a 55-3 victory last week. Dow Loggins has done a great job up there. Doesn't matter who the opponent is. If you score that many points, don't let your opponent score. You've done something pretty impressive, and you got a good football team. On the offensive side of the ball, I think they've done a good job running the football right at you, taking play action shots down the field. The quarterback run game is involved there. We'll see that from them and just some RPO game. On the defensive side of the ball, they're an even front, four-man front. Brought some pressures, you know, nickel fire, wheelbacker fire, a lot of post, middle of the field, close coverages. But they're very aggressive, play fundamental football. And what you expect out of App State, what we've seen over the years.
2: And this is, of course, an in-state regional rivalry. Always makes it more fun. This is the fourth game of a four-game series with App State. You get it at home. You know, what's it like as a guy that's coached football in the state for a long time, in your case, to have these opportunities where beyond the fact that it's every game's important, but this one, you know, carries a little bit more, it's a little more personal when you're playing these games in state, right?
17: Yeah, I think what a great opportunity for the state of North Carolina. To me, it's the biggest game in the state of North Carolina this weekend. I think NC State played on Friday. UNC is playing at FCS at noon as well. But it's the biggest game in the state of North Carolina this week. It's huge for our fan bases and being a lot of pride going there, but also our town, just the economy that brings in, the revenue it brings in, and those things. I think we, you know, something we should look at with everybody in our state playing each other more often. But just being in this state, it's a lot of good football guys. 45% of our roster is from the state of North Carolina, so a lot of pride things there. And obviously, they've got us the last three times, so we're looking to rebound on that and see what we can make happen.
2: And all right, we'll be back with the coach after this as we continue next on the ECU Sports Network.
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20: We had a chance to talk with Grant Williams.
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25: 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I don't know if it's coincidence or what happened the other day. Mac, he was nibbling my arms on Monday afternoon, and I sneezed. And whatever that noise was, it scared him, Mac. And he almost, like, came to attention like a person being yelled at by a drill sergeant. He sat straight up and stopped biting. It just stopped moving. Ooh. And then he went and napped. I thought, well, that's weird. One sneeze has just set this guy off the nap. So then when he woke up, he started nibbling a little bit, and I went, it's you! I fake sneezed, and he did it again. He just stopped. Man. This dog now for 2 days, Mac, has not gotten in any trouble. He's no longer biting. All I have to do is go, it's you! And he just stops doing whatever he was doing. 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
0: Time to look at the keys to pirate victory. Let's head back to Jim Zocchi.
2: All right, wrapping things up with Coach Blake Harrell, just a couple minutes away from kickoff here at Dowdy-Ficklin Stadium. Painted purple game here today. And Coach, you told us Lindell Joseph was at practice this week. There's a lot of history with ECU football and a number of greats that drop by from time to time. What was kind of his message and his presentation to kind of get these kids fired up and explain the culture of Pirates football?
17: Well, Lindell was awesome. First thing I told him was we're working on a TRO/injunction to get him ready for game day. I don't know if we can get his fifth year available quite in time. But he was awesome. Just talked about the process. He talked about building confidence and doing your job and just his intensity and just a massive amount of a man and just what he learned as a Pirate, always a Pirate, and what this place means to him. And we're so thankful for everything he's done for Pirate Nation.
2: All right. And, of course, the home opener here. I know you've been talking about it. You've been tweeting about it a little bit, showing the banners being put up around the stadium and so forth. How exciting is it to have a game in front of the home fans, especially the way things finished out with that last home game last year and then the crowd being treated the way they were?
17: Yeah, it takes a village to make this thing go. And so many people that we owe thanks to get ready for game day, not just at our stadium, but within the town of Greenville as well and within Pitt County. And just thank you to those folks. Thank you to Pirate Nation for making it special. And, you know, that vibe we had last year, it was a true momentum swing because of the fan base and because of the fans. And I think we may see something here in the fourth quarter kind of similar to that. A little surprise for you guys. But we're fired up to be back in Dowdy-Ficklin Stadium, see if we can get this place rocking.
2: Looking forward to it. Coach Blake Harrell, thank you so much for your time. Best of luck today.
17: Thank you.
2: Coach Harrell there. When we come back, ready for kickoff next at Dowdy-Ficklin Stadium on the ECU Sports Network.
0: From the city of brotherly love down to the Gulf Coast, it's time to look at scores around the American Conference in college football. 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

That was the Marching Pirates playing the Star Spangled Banner ahead of kickoff here at Dowdy-Ficklin Stadium. Now let's look at what else is going to be going around the country in the noon hour. Some big games. Number 6, Oregon, wake up early, be bright-eyed and bushy-tailed for your trip to Stillwater. That is a game that will start at noon. Oklahoma State coming off that loss to Tulsa last week. Back-to-back years now that the Cowboys have lost to the Golden Hurricane. Obviously, Oregon gets the 7-point win over Boise State. Arizona State, they'll have an early morning for them as well. They'll be in College Station taking on the 10th-ranked Texas A&M Aggies. And speaking of ranked teams, 11th-ranked Oklahoma and John Mateer will travel up to Ann Arbor to take on a Michigan team that, according to the NCAA rulebook, is 1-0. Now, your opinion may vary on who won that football game. Elsewhere around the country, Temple will be in action hosting Penn State. Yes, the Temple Owls out of the American Conference hosting the Nittany Lions, who come in ranked 16th in the country. It is pretty much Iowa State's roster from a year ago that is wearing the navy blue for Penn State this season. Obviously, they made the head coaching change midway through last year when they fired James Franklin. Kansas State will be hosting Washington State, so it'll also be an early morning for the Cougars as they take on the Wildcats in Manhattan. North Carolina will be playing in the noon window as well. They will be hosting the Buccaneers of East Tennessee State. East Tennessee State is one of those teams that did play in Week 0. Therefore, they have played a pair of football games already. They did win their Division 2 game, however, lost to Campbell back in Week 0 by a score of 49-37. So a handful of points scored in that contest. ODU, they're the opponent next week for the Pirates of East Carolina. We'll be traveling up to Norfolk for that one. They are on the road in Blacksburg today at noon, taking on the 1-0 Virginia Tech Hokies. Wake Forest will be on the road in the noon window as well as they travel up to West Lafayette, Indiana, to take on the Purdue Boilermakers. Also at noon, a game we talked to you about in our first scoreboard update, Army and South Florida. This will be the first game of the season played between a pair of American Conference teams. So someone will go to 1-0 and on top of the standings, and one will fall to 0-1. The same can be said for Navy and FAU, who play at 7:30 tonight. Elsewhere around the country in some of the early-ish window, Georgia will be playing at 12:45. The number 2

Illinois, but Illinois was able to pull away late in that contest. North Texas, they'll be hosting UNLV. UNLV does already have a loss on the season to an American Conference team. That was Memphis. They lost that game back in week zero. However, they were victorious 1 week ago. Tulsa's trying to build off their big win that they had at home against Oklahoma State last weekend. They'll be on the road at Sam Houston State. Sam Houston State ranked as one of the bottom teams in the country. Tulane will be hosting South Alabama. That one will be at 7 o'clock. Also, we mentioned already Navy and Florida Atlantic. And then at 6 o'clock, you have a huge one going on, and this could have a lot of college football playoff implications. Memphis, who is 2-0, will be on the road at 0-1 Boise State. If Memphis wins this game, this could mean a lot for the American Conference. Yes, we want the East Carolina Pirates to get into the college football playoff, but if we don't win the American for financial reasons, you hope that a team from your conference does. There is a financial benefit to that. So if you are a Pirate fan, you need to be pulling for the Memphis Tigers today in Boise. That game will be a 6 o'clock kick. And then the late one tonight, Charlotte will be on the road at Ole Miss. Ninth-ranked Rebels are 45.5-point favorites in that, and if the same Charlotte team that played last week showed up, they should have no problem winning by those 45 points. Charlotte coming off a tough loss to the Citadel in triple overtime. That will do it for our scoreboard update here on the ECU Sports Network. So we are going to toss it now over to Jim Zocchi, Andrew Bays, David Horn, and Macy O'Donnell for play-by-play coverage of East Carolina and Appalachian State on the ECU Sports Network.

0: Nation, kickoff is coming, and we're ready to take no quarter.
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0: Welcome to live play-by-play coverage of East Carolina football. 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Now with David Horn, Basie O'Donnell on the sidelines, and Andrew Bays in the booth, let's send it over to Jim Zocchi.
2: Captain to be the head. So tails, Appalachian State, you're the visiting team. What's your call? Tails is the call. Lance, if you'll flip the coin for us. We got it. So tails, you've won the toss. Appalachian State's won the toss. They've elected to the further option until the second half. You want the football, which way do you want to kick? All right, East Carolina, come over here. East Carolina will receive on this end of the field to start the half.
3: So, our referee, Edwin Lee, gets everyone squared away. Pirates ball to begin. 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
3: Well, I'm with Andrew Bays, Macy O'Donnell on the sidelines, and David Horn upstairs. It's the beginning of the home schedule today for the ECU Pirates in-state big rivalry game against Appalachian State. This is the fourth of the four-game scheduled series. We think there'll be more that'll be planned, but for now, it's what we've got. And for the Pirates, Andrew, it's about time they win one, because in this most recent series, it's been App State three in a row, including 2024, the last time 2 years ago, here at Dowdy-Ficklin, 21-19. They lead the series all time, 22-12, but it's time, right?
6: Yeah, no, absolutely. I went back and watched the game 2024. They led that game, had an opportunity to win late, and just couldn't put it together, and App State stole that win from them. And so great opportunity for the Pirates coming back from Tuscaloosa after a tough week one and having an opportunity to get things straight, opportunity to see a little bit of this offense and see what it can do since we didn't see any of it in Tuscaloosa. But, yeah, in-state rival, great opportunity for the Pirates today.
3: James London's got the ball on the tee for App State. The deep man today for the Pirates is backup running back Mike.

0: Michael Allen, the Greenville native out of Rose High School. He stands at the goal line. DeJuan Lacy awaits to his left at the five-yard line. Painted purple day, the Pirates head-to-toe wearing the purple today. And for App State, head-to-toe wearing their visiting whites, including a white helmet. Could be some rain later in the afternoon, but right now, partly sunny. Sun peeking through. It's a line drive kickoff. Allen will watch it go 8 yards deep. And the touchback for the Pirates and Mitch Griffiths and company at Alabama. Griffiths, Andrew, was 10 out of 16 as he threw for 137 yards, that pick six as well. Never got into a flow. The offense the whole day never had the ball possessed for more than six plays in a row.
1: No, it tried really hard to establish a run, just could not get it. He did connect four times with Jeremiah Melvin. We were able to see a little bit of a splash from Melvin at times. He had 60 yards in that one and a touchdown, so I think we'll see a lot of Melvin, maybe get Ray Joseph going.
0: Yeah, I think he's probably the focal point. Two-by-one receivers, they go right to left. They've got the tight end, Smith Flores, coming now tight to the right side. Blitz coming from that edge. RPO, it's going to be kept by Griffiths. He keeps it and takes it up past the 30, gets 8 yards on first down. Griffiths can run. It's one of the things they like about what he's able to bring to this offense is he picks up eight. They'll go no huddle, so here's tempo immediately. Empty backfield, 3-by-2 from right to left of the receivers. Griffiths looks, surveys, in trouble, going to throw out of bounds into the Pirates bench, incomplete at the 35-yard line.
1: Yeah, that was a really good read by Griffiths there. He came off his first and second read. The pocket collapsed, and he smartly was able to avoid trouble and just get the ball out of bounds to preserve the short third down.
0: Now bring along third and just over one, about 1.5 yards to pick up the first down. Tyler Johnson will go wide out to the left. Jeremiah Melvin had a big game last week. 4 catches, 60 yards, and a touchdown just outside the hash mark to the left side. A handoff, putting his head down and getting enough of the first down is Gray as he takes it across the 35 up to the 36-yard line. So Ashton Gray, like the rest of the backs, didn't get much accomplished at Alabama. 6 carries, 17 yards. He comes on board with Coach Jordan Davis from that North Texas offense.
1: Yeah, just found the hip of Hayes Creel, the right tackle, and just followed him, put his shoulders down, picked up the first down. Good first down. That's the first one of the season.
0: First down, first of the season on third down conversions. Griffiths out of the shotgun. Low snap, takes it, gets it to Ray Ray over in the slot left on the screen. Gets knocked down at the 40-yard line, picks up four. Ray Ray Joseph, transfer from Miami, where he's mainly a special teams player, had 3 catches last week. Not seeing Landon Sides. Maybe we'll see him later, Andrew, but not to start the game anyway.
1: That looked way different on the perimeter against App State than it did last week against Alabama. Plenty
0: things
1: of room.
0: Slow down, yeah. Back to throw. Griffiths looking near side, and a little comeback route's complete, and there's Jeremiah Melvin. There's the second first down of the season as he gets it up to the 50-yard line.
1: Yeah, good route by Jeremiah. Just sits down under the sticks. Good throw by Mitch on time. Pick up the first down.
0: Pirates on the move. Midfield. Quick setup throw. And there is Melvin again near sideline at the 40. Dives forward to the 39-yard line. 11 more. Jeremiah Melvin, the transfer from Wake Forest. Had the big day last week. The Pirates going all tempo here. Coach Darryl Loggins was wondering if they would do that this week. Dow Loggins, and he's seeing it right now for App State side, I think. It's a handoff to the right side. Gray spins out of a tackle, hangs onto the football, carries it down to the 34-yard line, and picks up 5 more yards.
1: Yeah, that was dangerous there by Gray. He had the ball kind of loose up, and the defender almost stripped that from him. He showed his strength to be able to hold that ball, keep the ball, not give it up. Good pickup.
0: Seeing Jason Dickerson coming in as a receiver now, so not looking like we're going to see Sides the way this game is beginning. Backup tight end, Kanan Hamlet, who played at App State, also among the three receivers, trips to the left. Melvin to the right. Last moment is empty backfield. Griffiths has to roll to the right, looking downfield. And there's Melvin at the 20, into the red zone we go. He's knocked out of bounds. So mark him at the 18-yard line. 3 catches in this opening series for Jeremiah Melvin.
1: And that's some of the athleticism that this coaching staff loves in Mitch Griffiths. He looked, came off his first read, far side of the field, and came back, showed his athleticism to get out of the pocket and make a nice throw.
0: Quick setup, and Griffiths will take off and run. Checks a tackle and gets about a yard or two as he gets it to the 18-yard line from the 19 is where they had it marked. So a one-yard gain by Griffiths there. Didn't have much of a pocket that time, so he tucks it under and runs.
1: Coach Harrell was saying that he really thinks that if Griffiths can get in this type of mode, this is where he plays his best football, is when he can move around the pocket, make plays, find players down the field like he did on that previous throw.
0: Ja'Keith Hamilton, transfer from Furman, another tall receiver, 6'2", on the numbers to the right side here, but it's going to be a handoff, and weaving his way down to the 15-yard line, picking up three, Ashton Gray. And now bring along third down, about six to go from the 15. Again, they're going to go without a huddle. Tyler Johnson on the hash mark left side, the tight end. Ismael Smith-Flores inside him. Two stacked receivers to the right. Gray in the backfield along with Griffiths out of the shotgun. Third and six from the 15-yard line. Opening drive for ECU. Griffiths, pocket breaking down, throws in and out of the hands of his receiver as Ray Johnson went up with two hands, was above his head, got his hands on it. Don't think he would have picked up the first down anyway, Andrew, so field goal situation coming up.
1: No, that was dangerous as the pocket collapsed. Mitch stepped up and hit him. Ray hit him late and kind of behind him, and the ball was tipped up. That easily could have been picked off by App State. So Pirates lucky there to be able to have this field goal opportunity on that one.
0: Noah Perez on for what will be a 33-yard field goal attempt inside the right hash mark, facing the boneyard side of the field. Snap, down, kick in the air, is on the way, it's up, and he missed it, no good. So Noah Perez, who made one last week at Alabama, misses the first attempt today, and a 33-yarder for a guy that's considered very accurate is a big miss, and the drive comes away with no points for ECU as we step aside with 10:58 to go in the first quarter. No score between the Pirates and the Mountaineers on the ECU Sports Network.
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0: ECU had the ball to start the game, went down 12 plays, 60 yards, but a missed field goal by Noah Perez, 33-yarder. No score as App State about to get the ball back at the 20-yard line to begin this drive. Jim Zoki, Andrew Bays, got Macy O'Donnell down on the sidelines, and Macy, a disappointing ending to what began with a lot of promise on that first drive down there.
6: Yeah, absolutely. I mean, they were all pretty much excited. They looked ready to go. They knew exactly what they were going to do. As we all know, they have a script coming out for those first drives, so it looked like a scripted drive, but down here you just want to finish. But right now, all the quarterbacks are kind of huddled up right now, seeing what they did wrong, but I think they're still feeling pretty confident in what happened on that first drive.
0: You see the Pirates defense for the first time as quarterback Malachi Singleton at the helm, fifth-year player out of Atlanta for App State. 6'1", 225 pounds, was a backup at Purdue, previously at Arkansas last year, threw for 439 yards, five touchdowns, two interceptions for them as a Mountaineer last week against Maine, a near-perfect game against the FCS squad, 22 out of 24 passing, 291 yards, three touchdowns. They go three wide to the right side as they begin this drive from the 20-yard line. One on the numbers to the left. Lewis, the running back, peels out of the backfield as a throw on the slant is complete, and it's up to the 30-yard line. Pickett picks up 10. Sam Pickett, transfer from Samford. Give him 11 up to the 31-yard line. They also going without a huddle. We'll go tempo here as an immediate first down for the Mountaineers. This time an RPO look at a handoff and chopped down is Lewis at the 33-yard line. Picks up two. Jakari Lewis, they call him Trig, his nickname, the most complete, fastest back of the Mountaineers.
1: Yeah, App State's going to want to capitalize on the Pirates missing a field goal, getting their offense on the field, little momentum, force the Pirate defense to stay on the field. Lack of substitutions here.
0: They'll go pistol on second down and eight from the 33. Bring motion with Nate Branch. Handoff right side, and breaking through is Lewis, and he gets across the first wave. Doesn't get the first down, but he does pick up six or seven up to the 39-yard line. Third down and two coming up for the Mountaineers.
1: So this App State offense is very similar to the Pirate offense. They want to establish the run. They want to work the inside zones and then stretch the perimeters to try to stretch this defense out. Pirates have an early opportunity here to get off the field, third and short.
0: See if they can hold up here on third down. Jamel House comes in as another tight end for App State. They go double tights to the left side, 12 personnel. Two receivers out to the right. And so I think motion, I think looked like a running back moved early, Jakari Lewis.
1: I think the guard also
7: said about early. False start, number 67.
1: Yeah.
7: Offense, five yard penalty, third down.
0: You saw Trent Ramsey up front, which led to Lewis peeling off early. So the domino effect is a 5 yard penalty, and that makes it much more favorable now for ECU with third down and seven coming up.
1: Yeah, be smart here. No penalties. Opportunity to keep the momentum your side. Get a stop.
0: Looked like Singleton was going to run on that play. Let's see what they do here with trips receivers to the right, empty backfield. And now they'll bring Lewis back into the backfield to the left side of his quarterback, Malachi Singleton, from the 33-yard line. Play clock at 10. Checks with the line. Out of the shotgun. Singleton drops back. Pressure comes. He's rolling out to the right side. Looking downfield, he tucks it under. He's going to have the first down across the 40, across the 41-yard line. Scampers out of bounds as he needed eight, picked up nine, and a first down for the Mountaineers.
1: Yeah, the Pirates bring pressure on the inside, and then they go man on the perimeter. So as he was able to roll out, he just had green grass in front of him, uncontested first down.
0: Lost containment on the edge. And now first down and 10 from the App State 42-yard line for the Mountaineers. Four along the defensive line for the Pirates. Creep up a defensive back near there as well. Singleton pressure coming, and down he goes. Back to the 38-yard line. Pirates get pressure from the edge and are able to get the play. Evan Powell among those in on the sack.
1: Kendrick DeJour just did a great job on the perimeter, breaking down and corralling quarterback. There's the sack, Jim. The sack to give back. Food Line Feeds just donated another 1,000 meals to feed our neighbors in need right here in Greenville. Keep cheering on the quarterback sacks to help us give back.
0: First point of the game. 5 yard loss. Second and 15 now. Back to the 37-yard line for App State. No score with ECU. 7 minutes gone by here, first quarter. It's going to be a handoff and wrapped up and dropped behind the line of the scrimmage. Back to the 36-yard line. Preston Carr gets to Lewis. And back-to-back negative plays for the Mountaineers.
1: We talked to Coach Hankins. I asked him, do you want more productivity coming out of Alabama from your defensive front? And he said, without question. And so back-to-back plays, we got Kendrick DeJour, and on that one, Preston Carr just did a great job nosing up, beating his man, hit the edge gap, getting the runner down.
0: DeJour working the crowd from the right edge position. Got a button up now on third and 15 from the 37-yard line. On a stunt up front defensively. I'm going to take the drop off, and it's overthrown, incomplete. Drops to the ground at the 35-yard line. Looking for Nate Branch, junior college transfer. I believe at one point was an ECU commit, but it's too tall. They have very small receivers, and we don't have a ton of giant guys out there at receiver either, Andrew, but they in particular have very small receiving crew.
1: Yeah, small receivers and small backs, but great job by the defense. You could see that there's a little blood on the water there. We didn't see any of that last week. It's nice to see the Pirates play with some confidence.
0: Kyler Pearson stands at the 19-yard line awaiting the punt from Jackson Dunn. He'll kick it from the 22. High floater, fair catch, signal for, and backpedaling Pearson takes it around the 16-yard line. 7:08 remaining here in this first quarter at Dowdy-Ficklin Stadium. No score as both teams have had the ball one time. And Andrews, a nice drive by the Pirates on that opening series. Go 12 plays, 60 yards. Nice run. As Maceo said, it's always a scripted series or two to begin.
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0: Back at Dowdy Picklin Stadium, 7:08 to go in the first quarter. Along with David Horn there and Andrew Bays, Maceo Donald on the sidelines. Jim Zocchi with you, no score as the Pirates are getting the ball back for a second time in this game. Missed a field goal at the conclusion of their first drive and then a punt by App State as the Pirates able to dial up a sack and getting some pressure. That was good to see them get after the quarterback a little bit on that drive, Andrew.
1: Yeah, absolutely. You see a little blood in the water and the defense buzzing, playing on their toes. It's a pretty good thing. Let's go back to that missed field goal. You know, Noah Perez, I think the kicking situation's a bit fluid. Noah Perez won that job late from Andrew Conrad, so we'll be interested to see as this game goes on.
0: And he's known for his accuracy, not his distance, and that was a 33-yard miss, so he'll be on a short leash, I would think. Here's a handoff, and right up the middle from the 17 to the 21, 4-yard gain, two arms around the football by Ashton Gray, and both teams have been going without a huddle. Pirates will continue with the tempo here. Couldn't do this last week against Alabama without sustaining drives. Two by two receivers to either side. Griffith's going to throw. Go on the right side. Melvin at the 50. 45. Knocked out of bounds near the 40 of App State. Perfectly thrown by Mitch Griffith. Hits the big target. 6'4" Jeremiah Melvin for a big chunk play.
1: That was a great timing route. Down the sideline to Melvin. Hit him completely in stride. Melvin beat his man off the line of scrimmage and was open the whole way. Great throw by Mitch Griffiths.
0: About 35 yards on the completion. Into Mountaineers territory from the 41. On the RPO, Griffiths will keep it. It'll run up the middle between a hash mark. Falls forward across the 30. It's another first down at the 30-yard line as Griffiths, RPO handoff, keeps it. Didn't see anything in the pass game. Runs for 11 yards.
1: It's good to see Mitch getting lathered up. Comfortable in this offense.
0: Quickly running it, handing it off. Gray bounces to the left side at the 25 at the hash mark. Bounces out of a tackle at the 20. Knocks down another defender at the 15. Goes to the 14-yard line. Picks up 16 more.
1: That was great run by Ashton Gray off tackle, being able to break two tackles along his way. That's the running I saw in the spring and summer. He's uber talented. Just got to get him in space.
0: First and 10 from the 16. Again, it's Gray with a stutter step and carries a man inside the 10 down to the 8-yard line. That's eight more yards for Ashton Gray.
1: Offensive line doing a really good job, especially on the inside. Beating the defensive line of App State. Good work inside by Brandon Best.
0: Back to the well. There he goes from the 5 to the left side, and he brings it inside the 5, tackled at the 2. First and goal at the 2-yard line coming up for ECU.
1: Coach Davis showing us some smash-mouth football. Back-to-back-to-back runs.
0: And again, without a huddle, and Gray, without catching his breath, has taken the ball several times in a row now. Got 42 yards in the game. Why not? One more time. He's rolled down at the 1-yard line. They were looking for it and jumped on it that time. As soon as he took the handoff from Mitch Griffiths, there was company from Alex Mitchell in his middle linebacker spot.
1: Yeah, they were trying to take advantage of having App State in that front and not being able to make substitutions. They were trying to capitalize it all the way up to that last play, finally making some substitutions.
0: Pirates will sub out Gray and bring in Michael Allen, bringing two tight ends. So it'll be 12 personnel. Receivers are Lorick and Melvin to the right side. Last week, Melvin had the one touchdown. Second and goal from the 1. Hand off. Allen bounces to the goal line. Into the end zone. Touchdown, Pirates. First at the boneyard of the season.
1: Got to feel great for Michael Allen being back here in Greenville, getting a touchdown in this first quarter. Rose product. Great drive by ECU.
0: Yeah, he's bounced around since playing at J.H. Rose. He was at NC State, UNLV, last year at Marshall, fifth-year player, a Pirate at last, and his first touchdown, as Andrew said, for ECU, comes with 4:11 to go here in the first quarter. First points of the game. You're looking at a review to make sure he crossed the goal line. His officials are holding things up on the extra point. And we're set to go. Touchdown holds. Noah Perez on for the point after try. Snap kick on the way is up and got that. And the Pirates take the lead over App State. 7-0 ECU, 4:11 to go in the first quarter. Back with more after this on the ECU Sports Network.
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0: Back at Dowdy Ficklin Stadium with the Pirates. After coming away empty on a missed field goal on their opening drive, come back on a second drive, eight plays, 83 yards, took just under 3 minutes, led by the running of Ashton Gray, but finished off by the one-yard run of Michael Allen. And the Pirates with a 7-0 lead over App State with 4:11 to go in the first quarter. Let's check it with Macy O'Donnell on the Pirates sidelines. Down there, Mason, it's good to see that bounce back after leaving points on the board with a missed field goal. That long drive for the offense come right back out and get the points there.
1: Yeah, absolutely. I think we're keeping going to Jeremiah Melvin, but honestly, that was an Ashton Gray drive. He took him all the way down, probably had about 5 or 6 carries. I don't know if he's happy that Mike Allen came in and got that touchdown for him, but it was definitely something that you're not used to seeing from the Pirate offense, just that ground and pound offense. But happy to see we can do that today.
2: I think Ashton was gassed.
0: Yeah.
2: You know, he's coming off the sideline. He looked gassed. That was a great drive for him and the Pirate offense. And it was great for Mitch to see Mitch Griffiths, you know, in time running that offense. So good positive signs for the Pirates.
0: Yeah, Ashton more than did his job. So the Pirates so far, Andrew, 143 yards of offense after, what, 168 or something last week for the whole game?
2: Yeah.
0: On two drives in the first quarter.
2: It's just nice to see the offensive line, you know, move players off the line of scrimmage, create some gaps, create some opportunity. And like I said, Ashton Gray was showing those signs in the summer as a guy that could be a three-down back and a lot of talent, and he really showcased it in that drive.
0: Kickoff now from Everett Scott. Daz James under it at the 3-yard line at the hash mark. From the right side, goes to the left side at the 20. Got running room at the 30. Tripped up and grabbed from behind. Tackled at the 31-yard line. So got ahead of steam going, but luckily good tackle there by Adam Cole in the open field to make the play.
2: Not a lot of hang time on that kickoff, so the lanes were pretty wide open for the return game. App State, they took advantage of it, getting the ball out close to the 35-yard line.
0: Yeah, 33 is where they'll mark it by the end of the run from the 3, so that was about a 30-yard return by Daz James, one of their receivers. App State opening drive ended in a punch. ECU leads 7-0, 4:06 to go here in the first quarter. Going to be a handoff, and the Pirates all over it once again. And there's Davis coming in off the right side to jump in and make the tackle. As we saw last week, Julian Davis was in the backfield, but like a lot of the Pirates, unable to finish plays. That was a good open field tackle there.
2: Yeah, DJ Johnson did a great job sniffing that play out, getting his nose in and shooting the gap. Nobody was shooting gaps last week, but this week, a little bit more confidence, shooting the gap, getting their bodies up, taking their shots.
0: Call it no gain. Second and 10 from the 33-yard line. They bring Pickett, the receiver, in motion here to the near side. Handoff cross to the right side. Gets north and south up to the 37-yard line. Held to 4 yards there, though. A.J. Merrill among those from his nickel spot coming up to help make the tackle. Sets up third down and 6 coming up.
2: The Pirate crowd coming to life.
0: Good-sized crowd here for opening day. It's painted purple day. There's a ton of purple out there. Mixed in with upper deck level, more or less, gold and black of App State. They do travel well, of course, just like the Pirate fans do. Pirates mugging up on the defensive interior defensive line with an extra blitzer. Fugit, the tight end, comes in tighter to the left side. Ross is going to press cover to the right side, now back out of it. Back to throw on third down is Singleton, surveying the field, going to go deep down the far side. It is caught by Pickett, and he breaks the tackle at the 30 and splatters down at the 28-yard line. Looked like he was covered, but he's able to make the play, unfortunately. And it looks like Kamari McKinley coming off the field with his shoulder dangling there after trying to make that play.
2: Yeah, just too much time.
0: I'm sorry, it's Demarius Hines, 6.
2: Too much time. No pressure on that one on third down. I thought they might dial up some pressure and bring a blitz, and they decided to drop back, and it was just too easy for App State.
0: So they convert third and 6 all the way down to the Pirate 29-yard line. Swing pass near side of this, dropped, incomplete. Nate Branch was open in the backfield, was getting his eyes downfield to see where he was about to run to, but he never caught the football.
2: Yeah, App State with two good offensive calls right there. That was going to be a chunky screen pass, and he just dropped it. So Pirates caught a break. They can catch their breath, reset.
0: You can see they've been setting that play up with Mike Anthony, their offensive coordinator. Val Loggins, the head coach, a former offensive coordinator. They've been bringing Branch in motion a couple different times. That time finally threw the ball to him. Jackson Greer now in the slot to the left side. Will come in motion over to the right side. Second and 10. Hand off and caught again at the line of scrimmage and going no further is Cross. Bryce Cross gets smothered. Plenty of defensive help up front. The Pirates, again, bringing players up. He had Jackson Barker from his Will linebacker spot coming up to help make that play.
2: What an asset to have Jackson Barker as your as a backup linebacker. To get in there, rotate in, that was a great play. Read it all the way.
0: Goes for zero. Third down and 10 from the 29. Final minute 36 and of the first quarter. App State wants to call a timeout.
2: Yeah, you talk about the depth, you know, the defense, and they showcased it last week against Alabama. Really, I think out of necessity, really, to kind of, to, you know, the weather was one thing, but also up against it. So you want to see what you have from a defensive perspective. And they rotate two deep, sometimes three deep from what we've seen, and they're doing it today. But to have Jackson Barker as an alternative, as your key linebacker rotation, he's got experience. He's a guy that's been there, done that. And just a good leader for this football team.
0: He comes back on the field, Andrew, with, of course, DJ Johnson at linebacker. The coaching staff was talking about keep an eye out for 43, Jordan Miles. He only played one snap last week, and they said that was a missight by them. They want him on the field more often.
2: Yeah, absolutely. A lot. They have a lot on that defensive side. It's a good thing.
0: See if the defense can make a play on third and 10 coming up now for App State at the Pirate 29-yard line. ECU leads 7-0. From the shotgun, fake of the pitch to the left side. We have dump off to Fugit. The tight end spins out of a tackle and gets tackled forward down to the 23-yard line. It's going to be 3-4 yards short of a first down.
2: This is go territory for them. Their tight ends are really threatening. You know, Fugit right there, he had a handful of catches last week, but they also got a first-year player, Jamel House, who's athletic, four-star. A lot of talent. So in these scenarios, those tight ends for this offense become a weapon.
0: Yeah, they lost a good one last week in Dylan Galloway, who had a catch for 49 yards but injured himself in that game. And they will stay on the field with 4th and 4 from the 23. It would have been about a 40-41-yard field goal attempt for James London. Now they're going to take another timeout, looks like. But keeping the offense on the field, they may be reconsidering the field goal option. London at least was faking or pretending he might come out and switch it up for a field goal try. So they're going to take a timeout here, their second of the first quarter, and we'll see if they actually go for it or if they go field goal because they got everybody in the huddle.
2: They've got a good kicker. I mean, their kicker went 2-for-2 last weekend, and he's hit 6 career 50-plus-yard field goals. So it's not that they don't have a kicker on the roster that can handle this. They do. It's just whether they decide to be aggressive.
0: Here he comes. So London, as you mentioned, 2-of-2 last week. He didn't have to kick anything longer than 32 yards. Fourth-year player, played for the Pitt Panthers earlier in his career. Didn't kick for the Panthers last year when the Pirates faced them, though, in the Military Bowl. This will be a 41-yard field goal attempt out of the hold of the punter, Jackson Dunn, from just inside the left hash mark. Final 48 seconds of the first quarter. ECU up by a touchdown. London sizes it up. Kicking towards the Murphy Center side. In the air. It's on the way. Got the distance. And it's going to be good for App State. So both teams now on the board. 7-3. Pirates with the lead over the Mountaineers.
2: He smoked that.
0: That was high. He's got some 50-yarders in his career, like you said.
2: Yeah, that was high up in the net. And the net here at Dowdy-Ficklin Stadium is pretty far back from the goalpost. But good on the Pirates. They kind of flexed a little bit on that one. As far as giving up a big chunky play, it looked like App State was getting something going. And they were able to hold them to the field goal. So good job getting that offense off the field. Hold them to 3.
0: 7 plays, went 44 yards, 3 minutes and 22 seconds. I wonder if that situation, 4th and 4, if they were thinking about trying to draw the Pirates offside based on how we jumped last week.
2: Yeah.
0: And then just finally rethought it and said, let's just go ahead and get the field goal unit out there.
2: Sure, absolutely. I just don't think they figured that out soon enough. It was kind of, you know, it's still early in the season for them as well, so they didn't play that scenario very well to maximize that timeout that they ended up having to eat.
0: Their head coach, Dal Loggins, in his second year with App State. They went 5-8 last year. But he had a lot of NFL experience, five different stops as an offensive coordinator in the league, as the kickoff will go over the head of Michael Allen and bounce into the Murphy Center side of the fans standing there. And speaking of the Murphy Center side of the stadium, Andrew, we have what appears to be a tiki bar on the far corner across from us there in the end zone, only about 5 yards off the playing field.
2: Yeah, we gotta ask J.J. McClam on that one next time I see him. It's for those of you that don't see it, it's just a kind of like a bar, kind of like a makeshift container that they've converted into a bar with standing room on top of it. There's a concerning fence around it that maybe might be a little too close
0: Hopefully
2: to the field.
0: It does not come into play.
2: But there are a ton of fans in the end zone. That's kind of newer as far as a home game. I haven't seen this many fans in the end zone in a long time.
0: Yeah, just standing a couple rows deep. Back to throw on first and 10 from the 25. Griffiths sat, fumble, ball on the ground, and picked up at the 22-yard line and carried back the other way inside the Pirates' 15-yard line by Aaron Clark. So Griffiths on the first play of the series, hit from behind, fumbles the ball, and the Mountaineers are set up in the red zone of the Pirates.
2: Just like that, App State's going to be knocking on the door. And Mitch Griffiths just in the pocket. It's awareness and ball security. The edge got busted off the left tackle, and as that defensive end was able to kind of get his hand to Mitch Griffiths, he just couldn't get the ball in to protect it. Too late, and put the ball in the turf. Unfortunate for the Pirate offense there. And put their defense in a tough situation here with App State ball on the 12-yard line.
0: Caleb Sadstrom forcing the fumble, had a sack last week against Maine, and they're going to mark the ball at the 12-yard line. Out of the shotgun. This is Hasselbeck, the backup quarterback. He is grabbed and wrestled down to the ground short of the 10-yard line. So Hasselbeck, big running quarterback, the son of Matt Hasselbeck, who played in the league, of course, for a long time. Actually began his career, the younger Hasselbeck, Henry, as a lacrosse player at Maryland. They go empty backfield here, so a package of plays clearly for him. Fakes the jet sweep, keeps it, runs vertically, gets inside the 5 to the 4. I'll bring along third down and 2.
2: Yeah, you see his athleticism there. That was just a zone keeper. He was able to pick up 9-8 yards just super quick. He's an exceptional athlete. Showcase his speed there.
0: Brings us to the end of the first quarter, so the Mountaineers will begin quarter two at the 4-yard line of the Pirates with a
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12: Looking at scores from around the country, one game going on in the American Conference amongst two American Conference teams. That is South Florida and Army. They're doing battle up at West Point. No shocker with the Army Black Knights playing. They're a little ahead of us, already 3 minutes into the second quarter, and this game is tied up at 7. Elsewhere, an American Conference team at home right now. The Temple Owls up 3-0 on the 16th-ranked Nittany Lions of Penn State. It's scoreless up in Ann Arbor. quarter between 11th-ranked Oklahoma and Michigan. They are only 10 minutes into that contest. It's almost the end of the first quarter in College Station, 21 seconds to play, and the 10th-ranked Aggies of Texas A&M are currently in a tie ball game with the Arizona State Sun Devils. Next week's East Carolina opponent, Old Dominion, on the road in Blacksburg right now. Virginia Tech leads at 17-0 with 2.5 minutes to play in the first quarter. That'll do it for our scoreboard update. Now we toss it back to Jim Zoki.
13: Thank you, Philip. And we head to the second quarter with the Pirates up 7-3. However, App State begins this second quarter with third and goal at the 2-yard line. Let's see, at the 4-yard line, where you got the ball. Third and two coming up from the 4-yard line. So third and two from the 4. And they had Hasselback in. Looks like it's going to be Singleton, the starting quarterback, coming back out onto the field when we get back at it.
2: Yeah, just another thing that the defense has to account for is the speed of Hasselback.
13: It is Hasselback again. Yeah, break the huddle.
2: It's just, when you've got to worry about two quarterbacks, it changes the tempo of the game, the speed of these plays. Just one more thing to account for.
13: He's 6'5". He had a 70-yard run nullified by a holding penalty last week. Out of the shotgun. High snap, and we got whistled before the snap. And the penalty flag and motion coming up against App State.
14: Ball start with 65. Offense. 5-yard penalty. Third down.
13: And that will bring Singleton back in off the bench. That quarterback.
2: App State maybe having a little bit of an issue down here in the boneyard as the students are able to make some noise, especially on third down. Create a tough environment, force that false start.
13: Just like you want to dial up. You got the band blaring right down there. You got a sea of purple all the way to the top. It makes it now 3rd and 7 from the 9. Got to get to the 2. Empty backfield for Malachi Singleton.
14: Houston, Appalachian State is at the line. Thank you.
13: Fans love referee Edwin Lee.
2: Especially the students down there.
13: Bring Webb the tailback into the back, and again there's motion up front.
2: Well, hey, I'm giving some credit to Boneyard again.
13: Yep,
2: on that
13: back
2: one.
13: To back.
2: And the Pirate defenders are thanking the Boneyard
14: ball
2: student
14: start.
2: Section.
14: Everybody set the center, Appalachian State.
13: Everybody but the center.
14: Third down.
13: Torin Braswell among those, pumping his arms towards the Boneyard section. Keep it up. Student section, 10 yards of defensive helpfulness.
2: Look, they sold out the student section this year. This game, they had to create another section for them.
13: They're off the 14, 3rd and 12 now. Singleton, snap, looking over the middle, throws, and it is behind the center. Oh, penalty flag coming in. Okay, we have some defensive holding as they try to work it into Nate Branch. Ball's a little bit behind him, but the Pirates look like they might have been hanging on.
2: I thought it was defended well.
14: Pass interference, number 11, defense. The ball replaced at the 2-yard line, automatic, first down.
13: DJ Johnson, the linebacker.
2: Haven't seen the replay. It looked like it was defended well. The receiver actually dropped the ball. Like, it looked like the throw was pretty good. Here's the throw. It's in slow motion. Just give us a second. But
13: you look at that while we look at the next play.
2: I don't know.
13: Fans don't like it.
2: I don't think so.
13: And Andrew doesn't like it. I know I don't like it. I want to look. Here's a handoff. Met at the line is Webb and wrestled backwards from the 2 back to the 4 again.
2: I mean, in reality, that should have been a catch and touchdown for App State. The receiver missed it, and I don't know about that call. They called DJ Johnson maybe as the receiver went up, got into his legs a little bit, maybe.
13: From the 4 now, it'll be 2nd and goal for Singleton, the quarterback. And again, we got...
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14: Of course, it'll have.
13: Well, don't throw the yellow thing, then. Last week, when there were penalties, they wouldn't throw penalty flags. This week, when there is no penalty, they throw a penalty flag.
2: That was the craziest thing is in Tuscaloosa. It was penalty after penalty, and we weren't picking up on it.
15: This is the home of the National.
13: It was all verbal communication.
2: We're late, but... Now, kudos to the students. They've come out in full force in this one. It's hot. It's a noon game. And, they're familiar with the stadium. Not only the Boneyard is full, but it's wrapped sections 22, 21, 20, 19, maybe 19 a little bit, and then even up in section 214 up in the corner. In the upper section.
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13: The culture and the attitude's always been like, hey, let's bail out the offense on this one. And for moments, it looked like they would, but they just couldn't finish the job on that drive.
2: Yeah, and we talked about it a little bit last week that, you know, Maceo, you can jump in here too. You know, we talk about this defense in the red zone. They were one of the best in the country last season. They, when the field would shrink and opponents would get inside the 20-yard line, it's when the Pirate defense really had its most success. You know, over the last couple weeks, obviously they've struggled with that. Maybe they're too trying to find some identity in the red zone early in the season.
1: Well, absolutely they are. I mean, last year we had J.D. Lampley, Sam Donka, that along with Preston Carr and J.R. So we had a team that was full of veterans on the front line, and we still have some of those on the front lines now, but haven't played with each other as much. So we need to stop the run and try to get some players and get in there and kind of fill some of those gaps, but they're still learning.
13: Pirates, we've got another opportunity here. Lots happened in just over one quarter so far. App State now with the lead, 10-7. 43 seconds gone in the second quarter. Allen will signal fair catch on the kick that lands at the 5-yard line.
20: Fair catch called for by Michael Allen.
13: Turnovers are killers. It led to direct points last week at Alabama on the pick six. And in this case, a 12-yard drive for App State for the touchdown. Now Mitch Griffiths comes back on the field.
2: Yeah, ball security for a quarterback. That was a tough play. Left tackle got beat, and really just it's kind of a strip sack for Mitch Griffiths. But another opportunity here for the Pirates to get the offense going.
13: First two drives combined 20 plays. Two potential scoring drives, but a missed field goal. Aiden Benton, the stand-up edge on the right side. It's going to be a handoff up the middle. And it's Engelman up to the 30-yard line, takes it from the 25. First carry of the game for T.J. Engelman last week. Only carried the ball once for minus 2 yards, but last year was a big help later in the season. Finished with 306 yards, averaging over 5 yards per carry. Got an injured lineman, it looks like, for ECU.
2: Yeah, T.J. this summer really showed his athleticism and speed. You know, we thought he'd be a little bit more in the mix last week against Alabama, but it's unfortunate for the Pirates. Hoping this is just a cramp, maybe, for the Pirates' offensive line.
13: Moving a lower body, looks like the foot of the lineman, who's surrounded by the training staff, five folks out there. So we'll get a jersey number in a moment. Also on the table here to the near side, Jeremiah Melvin getting a little treatment. And the Pirate player is up.
20: Ladies and gentlemen,
13: that's Brandon Best, the center. And here's where you got to be careful anytime you change out the quarterback center exchange, right?
2: Yeah, and it's good to see him jog off. putting weight on lower extremities. You know, soft tissue injuries here early in the season, football, it's just natural. You see a lot in the NFL. You see it in college. You know, you don't get to scrimmage. You don't get to do these full-speed reps, and things just change when you get in the game. It's just different.
13: Cramped up a little bit. Hopefully, as all it is. Carson Jones will move over to center, by the way. And he'll be snapping shotgun here to Mitch Griffiths after a gain of 5 on the run by Engelman. Second down and 5. Pirates from the 30-yard line. Their handoff up the middle and a first down across the 35 up to the 38-yard line. Good gain. 8 yards. And the Pirates, again, with this offense, want to be strong running. It's not just about like an air raid Coach Leach, Coach Morris tree kind of pass game. That's 8 more yards by Engelman. They'll fake it now and throw it here to the near side receiver screen. Ray-Ray's got it, and out of bounds he goes across the 40 up to the 43-yard line. Ray-Ray Joseph.
20: And 6 on the play.
13: 6 will bring up 2nd and 4.
2: It's a feel-good story. Carson Jones coming in at center. Season-ending injury last summer. Pretty devastating to be able to get back on the field for him. I know that's got to feel great.
13: Yep, and Bryce Weaver over at the left guard spot. But you're right, missed the entire season last year. Can play, obviously, all the interior line positions. Griffiths going deep left side, looking for Tyler Johnson in and out of his hands at the 22-yard line. Had his hands on it for just a moment. Ammo Robinson was there, may have knocked it out of his hands, but Johnson had the big 68-yard gain last week at Alabama, nearly came away with another big play.
2: That was another great throw and timing route. Just equal, really good coverage by Ammo there on that one to be able to break it up. Just out of the reach.
13: Third down, less than 5 to go. Pirates at their own 43-yard line. Bring the tight end, Smith Flores, in motion over to the right side. Rolling that way is Griffiths. Gets a block from behind him. Looking downfield, is going to throw. And comeback route is complete. And into Mountaineers territory at the 47-yard line. I mentioned Smith Flores went in motion. The tight end ends up being the receiver. And we do have...
2: I think he stepped out.
13: Yeah, I was going to say, they're bringing it. It's like they're resetting here.
14: Great offense. Out of bounds on his own. Return is the first to touch the ball. Also down to the previous spot. Fourth down.
13: Again, the Pirates, a little mistake ridden in this game, find themselves down by 3, 12:52 to go here in the second quarter.
2: That's one of those mental errors, too. You as a player, you just got to be aware of your surroundings. He just stepped out of bounds as part of his route to work his way back to the ball. And unfortunate there for the Pirates.
13: Yep, would have been a first down across the 50. Instead, 4th and 5, they'll bring out O'Halloran, who was terrific last week in the punt game from the 28-yard line, gets it away. Floating kick, near side. Greer looks at it, bounces inside the 20. And they'll come up and see where they mark it out of bounds at the 17-yard line as we'll have Mountaineers football after this timeout. Upcoming, App State with the lead, 10-7 over East Carolina, 12:35 to go in quarter number 2 on the ECU Sports Network.
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13: East Carolina, 148 yards of total offense. App State just 76, but the Mountaineers with a big takeaway and a touchdown lead 10-7 over the Pirates. Following a punt, it's Mountaineers football beginning inside their own 20 at their own 17-yard line. Need the defense to step up.

0: Motion from Mbake, the receiver, to the left side. It's going to be another handoff, though. And again, a traffic jam and a penalty flag behind the play. 1 yard gain up to the 20-yard line, but we do have a flag from the offensive backfield.
1: It's got to be some kind of hold, right?
2: Personal foul.
1: How's that?
2: Answer the face. Number 15. Defense. 15-yard penalty. Automatic. First down.
0: Christian Peterson. It would have been 3rd and 7 coming up, but another mistake by the Pirates. He comes off the field. K.J. Merrill replacing Christian Peterson. Up to the 35-yard line.
1: It wasn't even near the play. It was away from the play. He just got up in the face mask of a tight end for App State, and Coach Harrell pulled him off the field.
0: Self-inflicted wounds. We saw it last week at Alabama. Certainly added to the distress in Tuscaloosa. Trips receivers left. Quick setup throw. So stick route complete. 5 yards up to the 40-yard line. Gavin Barber, their freshman tight end. And that'll bring along 2nd and 5 coming up.
1: Yeah, the Pirate defense playing a little bit on their heels now. Go back to the last series, at least long series. There were a couple other times dollop some pressure. They elected not to. So here, working the middle of the field, got to get stringent.
0: Most of what Singleton threw last week was of the short variety in the air. That's why he was 22 out of 24. Again, they go pistol look here. Bunch receivers tight to the left. Handoff. Lewis has running room across the 40 to the 50 into Pirates territory. Russell down. Once again, it's Mosby saving the day at the 47-yard line.
1: Pirates just not tackling.
0: Which was another big issue that they worked on with a number of tackling circuits in practice during the course of this week.
1: Jordan Miles out there getting an opportunity, having an opportunity to pull the trigger, and just didn't.
0: From the 47, roll to the right side. Singleton looking, going to throw. Comeback route's complete. And it's going to be...
3: pass complete, number 6, Chris Lofton.
0: To be inside the 35-yard line. Mark him at the 34-yard line. Chris Lofton, the former Gardner-Webb player, had 55 catches last year for the running Bulldogs. That ball at the 34-yard line. Picks up enough for the first down, 1st and 10. Again, pistol look. Lewis the tailback. Same set. We got a timeout being taken again.
2: The rolling on the field was a complete pass. Previous play is under the review.
0: So the comeback route.
1: It was close. It's just whether he bobbled it on the sideline. You know, I think his feet were in, but maybe he bobbled it and they want to take another look at it. But look, we talked about early in the game, you know, we didn't learn much offensively with this team. You know, it might take a couple weeks, you know, to figure this thing out. And, you know, we've seen some ups and downs so far in this one. I think the Pirates are matched up well with this App State team. They're just not executing.
0: So we'll get a look. Of course, the first look we get is with the back of the receiver to us, the camera.
1: Hey, his first foot was in. It's just whether we need another angle to see where the catch was made.
0: Exactly.
1: That second step is probably out of bounds.
0: Yeah, for sure. So the left foot, if the ball had arrived in time, was going to be okay. We'll get a better look on this one, I think. And running the comeback route to the sideline, catches the ball. Did he drag a toe and have possession?
1: See how that ball was moving across his chest.
0: Okay, it's about, did he secure possession before the second step?
2: After further review, the ruling on the field is upheld. First down.
1: There you go. At least they're getting in and out of these reviews faster. It's nothing worse than a long review.
0: I would take a long review and then take the 10 yards away, though.
1: Yeah, that's true.
0: But it was what it was, and not enough evidence to overturn it. So 1st and 10, App State at the Pirate 34-yard line. App leads 10-7, 10-10 to go here in the second quarter. Again, they go that same formation, pistol with bunch receivers left. Daz James to the right on the numbers as a receiver. Hand off up the middle, that same edge to Lewis, and this time he's sideswiped to knock down right along the line of scrimmage. Hines makes the tackle. He left the game earlier for a moment with a shoulder injury. He'll trot out here, and McKinley.

0: plays him. Has a good open field that time in a short game, thanks to the good play by Demarius Hines, who left last week's game at Alabama.
1: Yeah, absolutely. He stung him. That was a good tackle coming downhill. Put his nose in there as a defensive back. Great tackle.
0: Give him one. Second and nine from the 33-yard line. Tight end Fugit over to the left side from the right. And it's a reverse and a flea flicker. Back to throw. Singleton's got his tight end Fugit at the 15. Stood up and driven back at the 10-yard line. It's a little razzle-dazzle from App State. Quick developing flea flicker. And they pick up a big chunk.
1: So again, Jordan Miles in coverage on there. That one with Fugit. And just got lost in that reverse. Fugit was able to get out of the backfield clean. Singleton found him.
0: Last week at the game against Maine and Boone, 12 catches, 164 yards for a tight end. Handoff up the middle. Lewis does not get touched. Right down the hash mark into the boneyard. And Jakari Lewis scores from 10 yards away to add to the Mountaineers' lead.
1: That was not a great series for Pirate defense.
0: Now that drive began at the 16 of App State. They go 84 yards. And especially the way it ended, Andrew, with the flea flicker and then the 10-yard run through the air and on the ground. Pirates got beaten defensively.
1: Yeah, it's just doing your job. You know, Coach Harrell talks about it. You got to get out there and you do your job. You get your opportunity. You got to come up big.
0: James London, point after try. High snap. Handled. Kick is good. And a 10-point lead for Appalachian State.
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12: Now open in Matthews.
15: Just fly over his head, and from the 25, the Pirates will begin this drive. Mitch Griffiths in this game is 6 out of 9, 83 yards. Took a blindside sack fumble, though, that led to a touchdown drive off a short field for Appalachian State.
1: Can they find the confidence? Can they get jump-started just a little bit, gain some momentum? The offense has definitely shown some splashes, but they got to move the ball. They got to get it in the end zone.
15: Now go spread, 3-by-2 receivers from left to right, and then bring Allen, the tailback, into the backfield to the right side of Griffiths. Switches over to the left side. Shifting and aligning. Handoff, Allen. Goes right between the tackles, takes it to the 25, good gain, across the 30, got 6 yards up to the 31-yard line.
1: Good start. Carson Jones still at center, worked inside zone on that one.
15: Brandon Best left in the last series, this time chopped down at the line of scrimmage and not getting the first down. As he was able to get about 2 yards, Allen with the carry that time. Keyshawn Thomas. From his weak side linebacker spot, former Old Dominion player. We'll see them next week on the road. Another Sun Belt game coming up. Brings along 3rd-and-3 for the Pirates at their own 32-yard line. Two in the backfield with tight end help to block. 4 along the line, 6 in the box for App State. Looking for a throw down the right side for Melvin. Back shoulder incomplete at the 40-yard line. Tight coverage down there and unable to get free of Caleb Purdy. Was Melvin, so a 3 and out, no answer on that drive by ECU.
1: It's really good coverage, and the throw was short. Melvin couldn't do anything on that one to work his way back to the ball. If he was able to work, the ball was a little bit closer to him, he might have been able to get a contested PI on that one, but just a quick 3 and out, that's tough break for the Pirates.
15: Yeah, the sideline routes, you either choose to keep throwing downfield, or if it's tight coverage, try to get the back shoulder fade. Punted away by O'Halloran. Liner, deep one though. Backpedaling, Greer has to catch it over his shoulder at the 8, inside the 5. And he's going to be bottled up and tackled inside the 5-yard line. Penalty flag after the play, up at the 30-yard line. Hopefully not against the Pirates, because this will be really rough field position for App State if it holds up.
1: That was dicey for the punt returner for App State to even catch that ball. I know it was a highlight for Blake Harrell to talk to his special teams unit, be able to take those shots, specifically the center, the long snapper on that one, who was down there. Good effort getting down there to take his shot. On those line drivers, you never know that first wave that comes through and make
16: the
1: tackle.
16: Return. Personal foul. Illegal block, top block. Number 4, return team. After this to the goal line, into the run. First down.
15: They should put it around the 2-yard line. So maybe the Pirates can use that third phase special teams to get some momentum when we come back. 7:42 to go in the second quarter. App State leading East Carolina 17-7. 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
0: In the loss to Alabama last week for ECU, some of the best plays came on special teams, punts in particular. And this time, Thomas O'Halloran comes through again with a deep punt fielded by Greer of App State. He gets tackled at the 4-yard line with a penalty tacked on. It'll be from the 2-yard line that App State begins this drive. That's a 60-yard punt by O'Halloran. Unfortunately, Andrew, Pirates are down 17-7, 7:42 to go in the second quarter, but the defense can hold this kind of position, play complimentary football coming up here. Maybe the Pirates can get some momentum off that punt.
1: Yeah, they got to find some energy. They got to find something. You know, the last three drives for App State, field goal, touchdown, touchdown, and they're doing it in executable fashion, long drives, you know, converting, the Pirate, putting pressure on the Pirate defense, forced bad mistakes. You know, the Pirates got to step up here. It's getting late here in the second quarter. App State gets another score, it's going to be a problem.
0: It was 17-7 second quarter last week at Alabama when Crimson Tide went for a long touchdown drive, then the pick six. So pivotal point here in the game, to Andrew's point here, see if the Pirates is Cruz Law and DJ Johnson try to get the fans pumped up a little bit louder. This is from the Murphy Center side out of the end zone that App State will operate with their shotgun offense from their own 2-yard line. Malachi Singleton, handoff up the middle. Lewis backs his way for two up to the 4-yard line. Ja'Kari Lewis, sophomore out of Fort Lauderdale. The Pirates hold on first down.
1: Hines is playing well today. Sticking his nose in there, and that one was able to get up, make a tackle.
0: He's not 100% health-wise. Pistol formation. Lewis again, the tailback from the 4, second down and 8. Getting the handoff, and again met at the line of scrimmage. Probably got a yard up to the 5-yard line, and he's wrapped up. Plenty of support on that as the Pirates smothered it.
1: Kieran Davis.
0: Law in there. Yep. Cruz Law.
1: Kieran Davis was good work from defensive line, getting in, corralling the runner, getting him to the ground.
0: Kamari McKinley subbing in for Hines. Safety spot. 4 on the line for the Pirates. Big play here. 3rd and 7 from the 5, if they can hold here. Wide line splits defensively. Singleton in the end zone, throws, comeback route complete up near the 20-yard line, first down as they pick it up. Alex Sanchez at the 18-yard line, converted third down for App State.
1: Maceo, we're not seeing any pressure on these third downs.
21: I think we kind of got gashed a little bit earlier in the game, so it might be trying to zone look on these past possessions.
0: Here's a handoff. Lewis breaks free at the 20, the 25 up the right sideline, gets a first down across the 29-yard line, picked up 11, breaking arm tackles. Pirates, again, were in position, but were not finishing the tackles. Looked like it was going to be a no-gainer. Give them the 30, so 12 yards. And again, the Mountaineers frustrating the Pirates. 5:45 to go, second quarter. App State already up 17-7 on ECU.
1: App State playing with a lot of confidence right now.
0: Lewis up to 50 yards on 10 carries, 5 yards a pop. He's got a touchdown in this game. Adding 12 there. Cross the tailbacks to fake, then penalty flag down, running a Singleton, the quarterback, gets low, got 9 yards, but again, a penalty flag at the line of scrimmage. As Singleton keeps it, runs it for 9, might be coming back.
16: Legal formation, one of the 4 players in the backfield. Offense, 5-yard penalty, first down.
0: Pirates catch a break there, Andrew, otherwise it's going to be 2nd and 1 coming up.
1: Yeah, I mean, Malachi Singleton, he's an interesting athlete because he's never like that threat to bust a big run, but he runs RPO exceptional. You know what I mean? He actually runs it very, very well. So even though you might not think him as a big runner, you've got to respect it, and he's shown it today.
15: Pistol formation backed up from the 25-yard line now, first and 15. Rolling right this time. Singleton steps up, throws low, complete. Nope, dropped. Had it for a moment, incomplete at the 34-yard line. Nate Branch, second one he's dropped today. It would have been a tough catch. Low around his ankles, drops to the ground, brings along second and 15. Stops the clock with just under 5 minutes to go. First half, 4:59 to go before halftime, 17-7 App State. Cross the tailback, Jaquez Cross, right side shotgun of his quarterback, Malachi Singleton. Be a quarterback keeper running left and dragging a tackler Davis up to the 27-yard line. Good job, though, just a gain of two or three as Julian Davis hanging on, makes the tackle. And let's see again. Third down. Can the Pirates get off the field here as they were unable to do a moment ago? The Mountaineers 3 of 5 on third down conversions in this game.
1: Yeah, I mean, this one favors the Pirate defense being third and long.
15: Need 12.
1: Just got to get off the field.
15: Get to the 40 from the 28. Trips receivers right. Pirates have six on the line. Yep, offensive motion. This could change maybe to some degree with a 10-point lead what App State does on their side of the field here. They may play safe with it.
16: Snap infraction. The center. Offense. 5-yard penalty. Third down.
15: Sometimes you'll see a screen or something shorter just to protect a 10-point lead and not do anything to lose momentum. So App State backed up to their 22-yard line. We'll see what they do on third and 17 coming up.
1: Yeah, they don't want to turn the ball over here. App State doesn't. They want to protect the football. Don't give the Pirates anything here. Opportunity to steal a possession. Have the ball down here in the red zone for them.
15: Six penalty on the Mountaineers. Pirates again mugging along the defensive line with six in the box. They're back out a bit and the penalty flag again.
1: Another false start.
15: Is it the Murphy Center side that's too loud now? It was the Boneyard side earlier in the game that led to a couple false starts.
16: False start. Offense. Everyone except the snapper. 5-yard penalty.
15: Good job, Tiki Bar.
1: I was giving the student section so much credit.
15: There's like 10 people in the Tiki Bar. The new Tiki Bar is making noise. Actually, most of them have their back to the game. But anyway, it's 5 yards now. Third and 22 from the 18-yard line.
1: App State now seven penalties.
15: Pirates are going to drop eight in coverage. Three on the line as they will go safe and hand it off. Cross gets tackled at the 25-yard line. Started to weave to the left side. And it's the older of the Law brothers, Cade Law, making the open field tackle there, holding it to just about a 6-yard gain. And the punting situation coming up now for App State. Tyler Pearson will drop back to the Pirate 32-yard line. Jackson Dunn will stand at the 10 to punt it away for App State. 3:55 and counting clockwise before halftime. Pirates with work to do. Down 10 at home, 17-7. Something big to happen here before halftime. Here's Pearson floating, drifting back to the 23. On the sideline, right side, runs out of real estate and goes down right there at the 23-yard line. Good placement of that punt as Dunn uses the sideline as a defender, and our guy Andrew Bays knows all about that. That's, you don't see that kind of really talented directional punting too often anymore in college football.
1: No, I feel like it's coming back a little bit. You know, we watch for a generation of Aussie rules style kind of a end-over-end kick, and we're seeing more of the traditional style punting back, both in this game also. It was a good punt, good coverage by App State. So Pirates with a really good opportunity here with, 3:30 left in this one. Get some points on the board, get in at halftime.
15: From the 25, four on the defensive line for App State, six in the box. Griffiths, the quarterback, reads the RPO. Hands off at Ashton Grace, hit right at the line of scrimmage. As soon as he got the ball in his hands, they brought up Juan Burchill from his corner spot, who shoots the gap and makes the tackle. No gain there. Grace started out very strong in this game, but things have kind of leveled off. 9 carries, 41 yards. Second and 10 from the 25 for ECU. Aiden Benton Wide nine split to the right side. Stepping up in the pocket. Griffiths. Comeback route is complete. Tyler Johnson's got it up across the 33-yard line. Banged out of bounds at the 35. That's 10 yards and a first down for the Pirates.
1: That extra effort for Tyler Johnson there on that play. It was a good throw by Mitch out to the perimeter. Tyler Johnson almost went out of bounds, but was able to stay in and pick up an extra 2 yards that gave him the first down.
15: His first catch of the game. Handoff. Gray finds running room to the left side of the 40. 45. 50. Breaks a tackle. Down the right side he goes. At the 40. Cuts back at the 30. 25. Finally brought down at the 20-yard line.
1: That was Rajay style for Ashton Gray on that run. He broke about four tackles en route, showing his style of running they showcased at North Texas last year.
15: Good for about 45 yards. Griffiths right back to Gray, wrapped up right at the line of scrimmage. He got it at the 20-yard line. They give him half a yard just inside the red zone at the 20-yard line. And it's that classic, he's just run about 50 yards and we hand the ball.
1: Let's just get right. I was thinking
15: hey,
1: the
15: buddy,
1: same thing.
15: Keep going.
1: Do it again.
15: Yeah. No time to sub when you go tempo, of course. And now, let's see. Who's calling the timeout? 2 minute warning. That's who's calling it. The whole game is calling the timeout. 2 minute warning. Philip Pilkington knows because that's his time to shine. We got a scoreboard update coming up. Pirates on the move. They're down 10. They need the move. 17-7. They trail the Mountaineers. 2 minutes to go before halftime on the ECU Sports Network. Let's check in with Philip Pilkington for a scoreboard update.
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4: We'll start with the American Conference, where Army has a 14-7 lead on South Florida at the halftime break up in West Point. This is the first conference game of the season played in the league. Temple got out to an early 3-0 lead on the 16th-ranked Nittany Lions of Penn State. This one is being played at Lincoln Financial Field. However, the Nittany Lions have scored 10 unanswered and lead it 10-3 at halftime. Elsewhere around the country right now, you've got Texas A&M up 14-10 at the 2-minute warning against Arizona State. That one's being played in College Station. Michigan up at halftime, with 6 minutes left to play in the first half. I'm guessing they scored all these points legally. They lead it 7-0 over the 11th-ranked Oklahoma Sooners. Elsewhere, Old Dominion, that's East Carolina's opponent next week. They are on the road in Blacksburg, Virginia, and it's all Hokies in this one. 31-3 with 4 minutes to play in the first half. Wake's on the road at Purdue, and the Demon Deacons lead this one 17-10 at the halftime break. Elsewhere around the country, Liberty at home right now. They played okay last week. Couldn't get much going offensively against the Dukes of James Madison, but they are trailing 20-14 at home to the running Bulldogs of Gardner-Webb, who are 0-2 on the season. There's 1:36 to play in the first half of that contest. West Virginia up big 20-0 on UT Martin. That'll do it for our scoreboard update. Now we're going to toss it back to Jim Zoki.
15: All right, thank you, Phillip. And Gardner-Webb, they had some issues off the field not too long ago with their coaching situation. It's interesting. So 2 minutes to go. The bad news is East Carolina trails App State 17-7. The good news is when we come back, they'll be getting the rest of their series here from the 20-yard line of the Mountaineers. Second down and 10 coming up. Had that 45-yard run as part of this drive by Ashton Gray, Andrew. So now 11 carries, 86 yards for Gray. And as advertised, when given the opportunity, he's going to be the lead back in this Pirates offense this year.
1: Yeah, no, he's special. We've got to find ways to be able to get him in space, whether it also could be in the pass game. He's a special talent. It's going to be interesting to see how the season goes. But for the Pirates here, you know, down 10, 2 minutes left in this one, they've got to be able to punch this one in. Be able to have some confidence, Jim. Be able to go in locker room, regroup, make some changes, address the defensive side of the ball. They're playing a bit more conservative defensively than I was thinking they would. But here it's pretty good. Important step for them here. And
15: might be a lack of trust as to why. Low snap. Griffiths does hand it off to Ashton Gray. It kind of sets the timing off as he's only able to fall forward back to the line of scrimmage for a second consecutive run. So now third down and 10 coming up. Pirates in field goal range, but again, down 10, wanting more. Ray Joseph will come over to the slot here on the near side inside of Tyler Johnson. 2x2 receivers. Now they empty it out and bring Ashton Gray, the tailback, over outside the numbers left side. 3x2 left to right, third and 10 from the 20.
0: Back to throw. Griffiths hit as he throws. Going to whirl. It's going to be incomplete as he throws it into the end zone. And Griffiths took a shot to the ribs as Sandstrom, like a sandstorm, comes in and lays the lick on Griffiths, who's up, wobbled. He's still on the field, and it's 4th and 10 coming up.
1: Yeah, he put a licking on him. He clean on the edge, and right when he was releasing it, put up.
0: Pirates for the moment not going for the field goal on 4th and 10. And they do get an offsides call. They got a free play coming up. But no, they could blow the whistle. Well, that would have been a touchdown to Melvin over on the right side. That wow. should have been a free play, I would have thought, with the defensive jump. Griffiths wisely winds up throws to the end zone. Melvin scored what looked like a touchdown, but they had blown the whistle. You can hear it before the throw was ever made.
1: Yeah, they blew the play dead.
0: Usually you let it play out.
1: Correct. An inadvertent whistle.
0: We're used to that after
2: offside.
0: The military bowl.
2: Defense. Tackles in the neutral zone. Calls the offense to react. 5-yard penalty. 4th down.
0: Well, I'm not understanding.
1: I'm not.
0: Again, I think your point is right. A bad officiating moment. We saw it in the military bowl. Inadvertent whistle is not the friend of ECU.
1: No.
0: So again, the offense will stay on the field. They got to get 5 for the first down. It's 4th and 5 from the 15 now. Down 17-7. 1:25 to go before halftime. Don't want to be too loud on the offensive side here. Pirates trying to run a play.
2: He's under further review.
1: I wonder, okay. I wonder what they could be reviewing.
0: Right, if you blow the play, that's not fair to the App State defense because they're going to hold up mid-play.
1: Good. I don't know whether they're going to take a look at the offsides or whether they're going to actually take a look at the catch. And maybe they called the catch incomplete on the field. Maybe they could call it complete. Reverse this thing.
0: All right, let's take a look at the replay here. We'll keep our eyes on it. So the offsides defensively. Griffiths throws. Back shoulder, catch. And it's a clear catch by Melvin.
2: Would be a dead ball foul. Therefore, there was no play and no review for the catch in the end zone. Fourth down.
1: They called it dead ball.
0: Is this a Big Ten officiating crew?
1: Yeah. So they I guess they were going to look at the catch, but they ruled it a dead ball. The whistle blew, which made the play dead. Unfortunate break for the Pirates there. Wow.
0: Pirates missed a field goal earlier. In this case, we'll bypass it and go for it on 4th and 5. They already went for it on 4th and 10, got the penalty. Griffiths a clap of the hands. See if he's trying to draw them off sides again. Might be the no-brainer in play here. Still got 14 on the play clock. And that was it. The Pirates take a timeout.
2: East Carolina.
0: So ECU is trying to draw them offside a second time to get the first down. Looks like they'll bring on Noah Perez for a field goal as the thinking, but we've been tricked before.
1: Right.
0: Got time to try to bring the offense back out if they want from the sideline or bring in Perez for a field goal try. If they go for the field goal, it's going to be about a 33-yarder.
1: Pretty aggressive play, you know, or decision to go for it on 4th and 5. I think you take the points here.
0: Make it a one-possession game if he's good on it.
1: That's right. However, you still leave them, what, a little over a minute left.
0: Set up between the hash marks, dead middle. On the 33-yard attempt by Perez. 1:25 to go, second quarter. Pirates down by 10. Facing the Murphy center side for this kick. Snap. Kick is in the air. On the way, up and good this time. Perez missed earlier from 33 yards. Got that one from 33 yards. It's a one-possession game as the Pirates climb closer. 17-10, 1:21 to go before halftime as we check in with Maceo Donald on the Pirates sideline down there. And hey, Maceo, I know they wanted to get a penalty and a jump, but isn't it normal you let the play on when the defense jumps like that for the free play?
21: That's typically how it is for both sides. I mean, we've all seen where isn't it up bad for the offense where they catch a pick and they kind of return it and keep the play going. Same thing goes with the offense. But I think Coach Harrell was having a conversation with the referee for a long, long time, and I think he got him to review it, but didn't change their minds on their call.
15: All right, so points on the board, at least for ECU. They had the ball first to start the game, so it'll be App State ball to start the second half. But in the meanwhile, still 125 to go for the Mountaineers to work with. It's very critical here, Andrew, obviously, for the Pirate defense to close out this first half in a better fashion than what they've shown at times. Kind of a sporadic performance, I guess we'd say, by the Pirate defense so far.
1: Yeah, they did a good job last drive, forcing the punt. They got to get off the field one more time to have a little bit of confidence. One possession game going into the half. That would be crucial considering what we've seen in this first half. It's been a mixed bag for sure. We've seen some good things. We've seen some not so good things. As the Pirates still trying to sort this thing out offensively and defensively.
15: Touchback on the kickoff by Edward Scott. And so Pirates come out on defense. Looking to close out this half. Not allow anything more than the 7-point deficit so far. It's been a mixed bag. We've had a missed 33-yard field goal. We've had a fumble inside the Pirates' own 15-yard line that set up a touchdown drive. So, again, everybody's had a hand, unfortunately, in what so far has been a deficit, but plenty of time to turn it around. They're going to just put 3 on the line, drop 8 in coverage defensively. Singleton, 3-step drop, plenty of time. Now here comes John Davis, penalty flag down. He's going to throw it out of bounds into the App State bench at the 30-yard line. That probably is a holding penalty based on the time it is going to be by the initial official indication here. 10-yard penalty coming up. We've got laundry. We've got words. We didn't get all that last week in Tuscaloosa, but here we go.
16: Holding. Number 56, offense. Penalties declined. Second down.
15: So center Jaden Thomas.
1: Kieran Davis, really good work on the outside there. As this play was breaking down, he was able to work inside and flush the quarterback out.
15: Pirates declined the penalty, want the down. Second and 10 from the 25 instead of first and 20. House, the tight end, comes over to the right side, retreats to the left side. Singleton will hand it off. Cross up the hash mark left side to the 30-yard line. Picked up 5 yards. Clock running. 1:05 to go before halftime. Both teams with one timeout.
1: App State's content with letting this ride out as well.
15: And I think the Pirates will take that defensively. Clock at 48 and running. Still got 18 seconds on the play clock. So App State definitely kind of in essentially kneel-down mode here to take a 7-point lead into halftime on their side of the 30-yard line right now. A good crowd. Talk of some weather probably this later afternoon, but right now partly cloudy but mostly sunny. Very much on the field it is. They take the timeout with 29 seconds to go to use every tick of the clock, so they just have to take one more snap of the ball out of this timeout.
1: Yeah, you talk about the weather. I mean, when the start of this game, it was muggy. We saw what looked to be rain clouds in the distance, and it's really cleared up. Visibility throughout Greenville is pretty good. The sun's out. It's still muggy down there, Maceo.
21: Oh, yeah. That sun's out. Clouds are trying to get it away. I'm about to be back up there in a few minutes.
15: Yeah, come back. Get hydrated up here in the press area. Singleton, a rushing touchdown for App State. Lewis, a rushing touchdown for App State. They led by 10, currently at 7. And they will go shotgun here on 3rd and 5 from the 30. And they're going to throw. Go figure. Singleton looking, pumping, going to run. He'll pick up the first down at the 35. Gets sandwiched at the 40-yard line. Picks up the first down. Interesting, because they can't call a timeout. He's running up the middle of the field.
1: I think that was a keeper all the way.
15: Yeah, just trying to use as much clock, I guess, as possible there. Final. Got a reset for the first down. 18 seconds of the first half. And he's going to drop back again. And he is going to throw incomplete. As a receiver, House wasn't even looking, running that Y cross they like to run around the 45-yard line. Incomplete. It's a little baffling what they're actually doing here, this end-of-half scenario.
1: Yeah, I think maybe because of that rush gain from Singleton, maybe they wanted to take a shot, something over the middle of the field, move the sticks, and maybe get in position for a field goal.
15: Pirates wise to it, though, have not led up defensively. 11 seconds to go. Again, App without a timeout. Up 7 over ECU. 3 on the defensive line for the Pirates. They'll drop 8. Singleton surveying. Got all day. Going to look and throw. Out route around the 50, 45, out of bounds at the 42-yard line with 3 seconds to go. So not in field goal range, but 3 seconds to go. Might give him a shot into the end zone. Now they're going to try the lengthy field goal. It'll be about a 60-yarder. So they're going to mark him up into the 41, so that should be about a 59-yard attempt coming up. This is where you do it at the end of the half where you don't give up the bad field position if you miss.
1: No, but run risk of a block. A possible return if the Pirates should be able to get a hand on it.
15: James London's made some 50-yarders in his career. The Pirates will use a timeout.
6: Timeout. East Carolina.
15: So both teams out of timeouts. Final 3 seconds of the first half. And as James London will attempt a 59-yard field goal. Last week against Maine, he was 2 out of 2, but the longest one was 32. But previously in his career, he's knocked down a couple 50-yarders.
1: You just wonder if you take a shot here and put in a return man down by the field goal in case it's short.
15: Auburn, Alabama.
1: Why not? You know, why not?
15: It's happened before.
1: Put a return man. Put Tyler down there. Offer up a return. I think Blake's seeing it now. He's getting somebody
15: Michael
1: down
15: Allen.
1: There.
15: Yeah, it's going to be Michael Allen. Stranger things have happened.
1: Why not?
15: Again, the left hash mark. Not often you see a kick of this length. They're going to send a second Pirate, they thought. Nope, he's going to come over to the line. Second level, I should say. Come on, Davis. 59-yard field goal attempt. 59-yard field goal attempt by London. Ball is in the air.
1: It's going to be short.
15: Way, way short. Allen will field it 3 yards out of the end zone. Here he comes to the near side. 10, 15, 20-yard line.
1: Wow, that
15: had to practice a kick return.
1: That was woefully short. It landed about the goal line.
15: Yeah, that was 10 yards just to get to the base of the goalpost. Is Macy going to try to grab the coach, Blake Carroll? We haven't done this for a while, so yeah. Our production meeting didn't include that, but I knew it was happening. So Macy awaiting Coach Blake Carroll with the Pirates down 7 at halftime. In the first half, Pirates took the lead, 7-0, trailed by as many as 10, 17-7.
21: About to get him.
15: And here's Coach Harrell joining Maceo right now.
21: Coach, obviously a quicker start, still some mistakes. Tell me what you thought about that first half.
7: Yeah, a missed field goal down there in the first quarter, and then a penalty on a third down there. Kind of brought me the difference in the half. We got to take care of the football and create some turnovers here.
21: Appreciate it, Coach. Thanks.
15: All right, Maceo with Coach Harrell, and the opening drive was 12 plays, but no points on that missed field goal by Noah Perez. He would hit a second one from 33 yards on another attempt. And 17-7, the Pirates trail App State here at halftime. Coming up later in the half, Philip Pilkington with a scoreboard update. We'll listen back to some of the highlights too. But when we come back, we'll be visiting with ECU Health, our sponsor for today's game. Their logo on the field here at Dowdy-Ficklin Stadium. 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

0: Show. Stats, scores, and second half keys are all coming up. Now let's recap the first half. Here's the voice of the Pirates, Jim Zocchi.
1: All right, Pirates jumped out to a 7-0 lead in this game, but then would fall behind 17-7. Got a field goal from Noah Perez, so our halftime score is 17-10. App State leads East Carolina. We'll talk more about that during the course of our halftime show. But our game sponsor today is ECU Health. You see their name on the field this year at Dowdy Ficklin Stadium on both sides. And Christina Miller is ECU's Health's Vice President of Nursing Strategic Operations. Of course, an ECU grad. Of course, not happy with the score at the moment, but having a good time, I hope, overall.
2: Yes, absolutely.
1: Absolutely. And we're good to have you here as well. So, Christina, let's talk about ECU Health, the nurses who accepted the game ball earlier today. What was that like?
2: Oh, my gosh. It was amazing. I mean, what a moment. 18 ECU Health nurses were named to the Great 100 Nurses in North Carolina this year. And 12 of them were on the field today carrying that game ball. On behalf of every nurse who wears our badge, 13% of the state's Great 100 nurses are from ECU Health this year, the largest of any health system represented. Here's the number that gives me chills standing here. On that field was more than 335 years of combined nursing experience, 335 years of shift providing excellent care and improving the health and well-being of our patients right here in Eastern North Carolina. And they weren't standing there just for themselves. They were standing there for the thousands of their teammates back at the bedside today, because we're cheering in this stadium, but our nurses are working in 9 hospitals across the East. Hundreds of Pirate nurses call ECU Health home. Purple and gold in the stands and purple and gold at the bedside. That's a legacy we're certainly honored to carry.
1: Yeah, we feel it and we know it here in the Greenville area. And when you talk about community, what do the ECU Health nurses mean to the communities that they serve everywhere?
2: I mean, think about what it takes to make this team great on the field competitively. Excellence, grit, showing up for one another, that's our nurses, 24/7, 365. Our nurses don't just work in these communities, they are from these communities. They care for neighbors, or coaches, their kids' teachers, and when they're caring for people you know by name, you bring a different level of commitment, that's for sure. And rural health care is hard. Our nurses choose it anyway, and they deliver quality and compassion that competes with anybody, anywhere. Our mission is to improve the health and well-being of Eastern North Carolina, and nurses are how that mission reaches the bedside. They bring diversity and passion and energy in everything that they do, not just words.
1: And we're talking with Christina Miller, ECU Health's Vice President of Nursing Strategic Operations. From a working standpoint, what makes ECU Health a great place for nurses to work?
2: Well, I'll say that because we're not playing to be good. We're playing to be the best. Our vision is for ECU Health Nursing to become the national model for nursing excellence, innovation, and education in rural health and beyond. That's our goal, and we've got a strategy and a roadmap to get there. Our nursing strategic plan is built on nursing competitive excellence, setting the standard for nursing practice, creating conditions for consistent care, and shaping the future of nursing, backed by investment in our workforce, our technology, and leadership. And here's what it means for a nurse. We're building an environment where nurses feel valued, purposeful, and proud of the impact on their patients.
1: And Christina, there's a lot going on with the that you're doing out here with all the group here. But when you talk about the big picture, bring it all together, the culture, the community impact, the growth, what are some of the things that you can relay to our audience?
2: Yeah, absolutely. 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
1: All right. And then finally, for someone out there listening, if they want to join your team, what do they need to know?
2: Oh, yeah, absolutely. My message to any nurse or anyone who wants to join our team, if you're watching today, if you want to compete at the highest level and do it close to home, come be an ECU Health nurse. There's a spot for you on this team. To our Great 100 and to every ECU nurse out there, thank you. You set the standard. Go Pirates.
1: Go Pirates, Christina. And thank you. Great words. And thank you for what ECU Health means to this program, sports, of course, and the medical field and everything that you guys do. 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
2: Absolutely. Thank you.
1: Thank you. That's Christina Miller with ECU Health. When we come back, more with the halftime show here. Pirates with work to do in the second half, but within range, down 17-10 to Appalachian State. 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
18: Welcome back to our ECU Sports Network studios. There is an upset alert going on right now. Gardner Webb, the running Bulldogs, up 20-17 on Liberty at the half. Speaking of teams from the state of Virginia, it's Virginia Tech and Old Dominion. It's halftime in Blacksburg, where next week's Pirate opponent, the Monarchs of Old Dominion, trail Virginia Tech 34-3. The first conference game of the season is underway in the American. 9 minutes to play in the third quarter up in West Point, where Army and South Florida are all notched up at 14 apiece. Elsewhere, Wake Forest is up 20-10 on the road at Purdue. 9.5 to play in the third quarter of that one. Carolina up 28-0 on East Tennessee State. Kansas State is up 17-7 at the half on Wazoo. It's early third quarter in the city of Brotherly Love, where the 16th-ranked Nittany Lions lead Temple 10-3. It's halftime in Ann Arbor, Michigan. The Wolverines up 10-0 at the half on the Oklahoma Sooners. It's also halftime in College Station right now, where the 10th-ranked Aggies lead Arizona State by a score of 17-10. A team that's not having any trouble right now is the defending national champion Indiana Hoosiers. They're playing Howard. They lead this one 41-0 with 8.5 minutes to play in the first half. Do want to remind you, there's another American Conference game going on later today. Of course, many of the teams in action, but an actual league game being played between Navy and FAU down in Boca Raton. That will be a 7:30 kick later tonight. Well, we are going to take our final timeout here on our halftime show, and when we come back, Jim Zocchi, Andrew Bays, David Horn, and Macy O'Donnell will have second half coverage of East Carolina and Appalachian State.
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2: Halftime continuing here at Dowdy Ficklin Stadium. Thanks to ECU Health and Christina for dropping by. Jim Zoki, Andrew Bays, and David Horn along with Macy O'Donnell. Pirates are down here at the half to App State 17-10. Let's listen back to some of the scoring plays for the Pirates in the first half.
3: The end zone touchdown Pirates. First at the boneyard of the season. Snap. Kick is in the air. On the way, up and good this time. Perez missed earlier from 33 yards. Got that one from 33 yards. It's a one-possession game as the Pirates climb closer.
2: So the Pirates, Michael Allen with a one-yard touchdown run. Pirates had 210 yards of offense, 215 for App State. Pirates did run for 117 yards, 93 for App, 93 yards passing for ECU, 122 for App State. Mitch Griffiths, 7 out of 12 passing, had 93 yards. Ashton Gray carried the ball 12 times, 86 yards, 7 yards per carry. Had a long of 45. Once again, Jeremiah Melvin, the standout in the pass game. Andrew, he had 73 of our 93 passing yards there in the first half. Gray's running the ball well. Melvin's a big target in the pass game. Missed a field goal, though. Had a turnover inside our own 15-yard line. That's a 10-point swing right there.
4: Yeah, I mean, they're showing signs of positivity on the offensive side. You know,

0: You know, they're working depth again on the defensive side, but gotta find that confidence.
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1: Mountaineers ball to start the second half as they send Daz James as a deep man at the goal line. Joined by Jackson Greer at the five-yard line. Everett Scott's got it on the tee for the Pirates on a painted purple Saturday, the home opener here at Dowdy-Ficklin Stadium. Pirates looking to make a comeback. We're down 10, down 7 at the moment after leading 7-0 on the Michael Allen touchdown early on. Scott's got it on the tee, ready to roll for the second half here at Dowdy-Ficklin. And it's going to be returnable as James comes up under it at the 5 right side, takes it out of bounds at the 20-yard line. Veering away from contact and out of bounds he goes.
0: A little bit of a breeze. Seems like the wind's picked up a little bit down there. Flags are blowing. I think we saw it on that late field goal for App State, that 59-yarder. I think the wind had something to do with that as well. I don't know if the weather's kicking up a bit. It's still, you know, sunny and clouds. I know weather was a concern today, but everything so far is so good.
1: Looks good. At the moment, things can blow up quickly, though. Saw that at Liberty 2 years ago. Looked good at kickoff, and the next thing, we're sitting there for 5 hours.
0: That was brutal.
1: Yeah, Singleton out of the shotgun from the 20-yard line. Fake of the handoff, going to roll in the RPO to the right side. If you get the tight end, gets spun down, got 6 up to the 26-yard line. As it was Cruz Law, one of the two Law brothers, transferring over from Memphis to make the play. Hold him to 5. The mark by the 25, not the 26. A 5-yard gain. Treyon Webb, former Florida Gator, the tailback, to the left side of his quarterback Singleton out of the shotgun. Again, Singleton will tuck it under and going to come to the near side on a pass. And the out route is completed at the 40-yard line of the first down. Chris Lofton making the catch as he was chased over that way by McKinley with help from K.J. Merrill, but a pickup of 15 yards and a first down.
0: Yeah, Lofton ran a good route to the sideline, and Singleton allowed the route to set up. K.J. Merrill just could not get out there fast enough in coverage. Singleton made a good throw.
1: From the pistol, going to be a throw, though. Singleton will take the check down and spun down at the 44-yard line. But even that, 5 yards picked up, went right back to Lofton on a shorter route that time. Back-to-back catches for him.
0: We saw it last week, App State against Maine, working the perimeters quite a bit. And this one, they want to set up that perimeter game, as you saw on that completion there with this inside zone attack. And he's efficient in the RPO game, especially in the first half. We'll see what adjustments the Pirate defense has made at halftime.
1: Second and 4. Singleton setting up the screen. Fugit's got it. He's got open running room at the 50. Down the left side at the 40. 35 and tackled at the 30-yard line by Duncanson. It was kind of a muddy catch as his blocker was right there. Fugit picked it off his teammate's head, but the Pirates didn't have many purple jerseys on that side of the field.
0: No, they set up a really good screen to Fugit. It was blocked well. App State offensive linemen were able to get downfield and set up that block. Had a lot of steam before the completion.
1: A misdirection there. This time a handoff. Webb out running room at the 25 to the 20. Spun down inside the 15 and brought down around the 13-yard line as DuJour had to get downfield to make the play, and slow to get up and not getting up yet is Javon Williams.
0: That's a missed tackle by Cruz Law in the backfield there. Had an opportunity to get the runner down. Just missed.
1: Mountaineers making an opening statement here in the second half as Javon Williams, Pirate interior defensive lineman, third-year player out of Florida, being tended to. Lower body injury of some sort. 5 trainers around him, and they're going to help him up quickly. Again, you don't know. Dinged up, a cramp. This one has the looks of maybe possible cramping up on a very humid day here in Greenville.
0: Yeah, it's hot. Macy, have you made your way down there? Gotcha. Yeah, Maceo, I know, was trying to get as much air conditioning as he possibly could before going back down on the sideline. It looks hot down there, and it's definitely humid.
1: Yeah, it's sunny. First and 10 for the Mountaineers. You think the weather might affect more than the Pirates, but they have the lead, and they got the ball at the 13-yard line.

0: Singleton from the shotgun. Hand off Webb. Wrestled down right there. No gain at the line of scrimmage. Preston Carr right there with help from K.J. Merrill. Second and 10 coming up.
1: Good job by Preston there. Sniffing that one out. Crashing the gap. Getting the runner down.
0: Two tight ends, 12 personnel. Hand off Webb's got running room, and he breaks a tackle at the 5 into the end zone. Touchdown, Mountaineers. And again, a run up the middle. That's where the Pirates have been vulnerable in the red zone. And we didn't see that last year very often from ECU, but defensively, that's been a problem in this game and last week.
1: Jim, dare I say it, another missed tackle. This time, Julian Davis with the opportunity there. Just a little late, crashing down the line of scrimmage. He was the man in the hole to fire it, and nothing behind him.
0: 13-yard touchdown run. Webb, the third different Mountaineer to score on the ground last week. There's 5 rushing touchdowns for Alabama. Point after, my London is good. 12-12 to go in the third quarter. ECU on the short end of a 24-10 score in Greenville. Pirates ball for the first time in the second half when we come back next on the ECU Sports Network.
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0: Smiling through the pain right now as the Pirates trail the Mountaineers 24-10. And we're early in the third quarter, but the Mountaineers just began the second half with a 7-play, 80-yard drive, capped off by a run by Trayon Webb, 13 yards right up the middle. That's what hurts, is the style in which, not used to seeing that from a Pirates defense. A run up the middle, 13 yards, and you know, somebody's almost next to untouched. App State almost up to 300 yards in the game overall, 295, 210 for ECU. So Mitch Griffiths and company, you've got to answer quickly here as we're into the second half, down 2 touchdowns, Andrew.
1: Yeah, the Pirate defense, I think, is finding a hard time establishing their identity here early in this one. You know, we're continuing to see missed tackles. You know, players are having opportunities with these App State offensive players, and they're just not making the play. Now, it might be scheme where App State's doing a really good job isolating one defensive player for the Pirates, and Pirates just not firing and getting the runner to the ground. And yeah, it's a little bit different than what we've seen the last couple seasons. And it's still early. You know, still a lot, to play in this one. But the Pirate defense has got to step up. Too much here in this one. 24 yeah. points. Too much.
0: Been spoiled by good Pirates defense last couple of years. London with a kickoff. Pirates have yet to return a kickoff this year. That one, again, is a touchback, as all the kickoffs were against Alabama last week. But you take the 25-yard line as Mitch Griffiths and the offense retire. The Mountaineer special teams unit finding their corner of fans over near the Tiki Bar to get them to make a little bit of noise. Griffiths in this game so far, 7 out of 12, 93 yards, had a fumble on a strip sack earlier in the game. Tyler Johnson will go onto the boundary side left at the numbers. Two receivers out to the right. Ismael Smith-Flores, the tight end in the backfield. On the right side is a wing. And it is going to be a handoff. And, oh, Engelman almost broke loose. He got four up to the 29. He was about to make a bigger play. However, Colton Ferris, who is their best defensive player, pre-Sun Belt Conference player, had 101 tackles last year. That was a big one there. And Engelman again, just time between the tackles, and will fight and get pushed forward. And it's the old push, push, and it's across the 35 to the 36-yard line, gets the first down. Got seven out of that.
1: That was great. That was a team effort right there as he muddled up the play. Offensive lineman chipped in and just pushed the pile. No one was going down.
0: And Engelman, the smallest of our backs, was swallowed up. Back to throw this time. Griffiths going to break out to the right side, looking downfield. Could run if he wants, and he will. Tucks it under at the 40 to the 45 and gets tackled at the 48-yard line. Got the first down. 12-yard run by the quarterback, Mitch Griffiths, on a broken play.
1: Good heads up by Mitch, just trying to extend the play, take the green grass as the defenders gave it to him. Good effort.
0: Grass looks excellent, by the way, again this season. Griffiths, the throw is tipped in the air. It's going to be incomplete, luckily, at the 35. He's looking for Melvin here on the near side to the right, but that ball got tipped, the PBU, and it drops incomplete, but it was hanging perilously in the air there for a moment.
1: Yeah, that's one of those things with Mitch. He's a shorter quarterback, you know, right at 6 foot or a little under, and so App State defensive line smartly, you know, when he's in the pocket, they're going to get their arms up, try to get a batted ball. They did that there and almost resulted in an INT.
0: Second and 10 Pirates from their 49, down 14 points. Quarterback draw. Griffiths will run. The 50 sidesteps the man at the 45. Wrestled down around the head and neck at the 40. No flag, but he got 11 more. And back-to-back, about 23 yards in rushing for Mitch Griffiths. There's a penalty flag, though.
1: I think this one's coming back.
0: Not looking good as far as the body language.
7: Hold it. 71. Offense. Team got penalty. Repeat. Second down.
0: Bryce Weaver is actually on the left side of the line. That run was to the right. And that hurts. He has some momentum going once again.
7: This is
0: kind of been the story today. For every one or two good things, something will offset it.
1: Yeah, it's unfortunate. That was a good run by Mitch. Stretching a play again.
0: Pushing the Pirates back to their own 39-yard line. They'll have to get to the 41 of App State on second down. Four-man rush. Lots of time. Griffiths stepping up. Going to throw downfield. Got Dickerson at the 30. Down the right side, 20. 10, 5. Touchdown, Pirates. Jason Dickerson into the boneyard. He had one catch last week, no yards. That's a big game and a touchdown good for close to 70 yards.
1: Great job there by Mitch Griffiths, just standing in the pocket, going through his progression, getting to all the way to his third progression. Jason Dickerson, who's coming across the field, got behind the App State defenders. Mitch finds him, and Dickerson shows his speed by beating the safety to the end zone. Great play.
0: Big chunk play makes up for a lot of small errors. And the Pirates counter the Mountaineers' second-half touchdown with one of their own. Point after. Boneyard side it goes. Noah Perez, bullseye, and the Pirates back to within seven.
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0: Arr. Spirits lifted by a 61-yard catch and run by Jason Dickerson. And the Pirates still down, but now 7 instead of 14 feels a lot better. 24-17, they trail the Mountaineers. 10:36 to go in the third quarter. Macy O'Donnell down there on the Pirates' sidelines. I'm sure the bench erupted with that big play after a lot of little nagging things were setting off that series and the way the defense played to start the second half.
14: Guys, that's everything that people have been talking about. Mitch Griffiths, I know I heard Andrew mention it earlier that he's a smaller guy, sometimes gets the balls batted down. But when you see him kind of being able to get out of the pocket or scramble a little bit and make some plays, that's when ECU has shown success in the first game, this game, and in the preseason as well. So I think we should see a little bit more of Mitch Griffiths on the run to try to get out and not just stay in the pocket, because you don't want to have that kind of problem when you have a quarterback that's about 5'10", 5'11".
0: Yeah, the comp is a Baker Mayfield-type player. He's got that kind of confidence. Griffiths has ran five times for 22 yards, made a big yardage one, taken back by a penalty in the game. He's thrown for 154 yards and a touchdown, 8 of 14 now.
1: Dickerson's a good feel-good story. He's worked his way up the depth chart, had a great summer. He's gotten in the mix and just
0: squib
1: had that busted
0: here.
1: Play right there. It's mm-hmm. awesome.
0: Yep, squib kick, but covered by App State at the 30, so they'll have a good field position. As the Pirates were looking for a better bounce than that one, but not a big difference in the touchback that would have gone to the 25. And Dickerson from Knightdale was the Scout Player of the Year, voted on by his coaches and teammates last year for the work he did in practice. He'd love to see that reward on Saturdays where he's getting to play now.
1: Yeah, I mean, I went out to a couple scrimmages late in the summer, and he was working with the ones and twos, and I had to take a second look at, you know, who it was, and I realized it was him, and he's done a great job just staying laser-focused and earning his playing time on the field.
0: And again, no Brock Spalding, no land inside. Handoff cross. Will not get back to the line of scrimmage. Wrapped up and dropped at the 29-yard line. A one-yard loss as the Pirates again collectively do a great job of covering it up and bringing up. You mentioned his name earlier. Demarius Hines has been all over the field playing some good defense today. And he's not 100% healthy. Left the game last week. Left earlier in this game, but he's playing tough.
1: Yeah, he is. He showed up today. You know, it's been tough sledding, hit and miss for the Pirate defense, but he's consistently sticking his nose in there, being a positive force for the defense.
0: Pre-snap, a penalty flag down.
7: PLA gave disconcerting signals. You were six. Defense. 5-yard penalty.
0: Don't see that very often. 5-yard defensive penalty for delay of game. So that takes the ball up to the 34-yard line after the good defensive play. More manageable now, 6 yards to pick up the first down. Second and six, press coverage, near side. Ashton Levels, Mitchell's going to come on a blitz. He's going to run up the middle and side swipe down at the 40. The ball's out. Ball is out, but who's got it? Fumble at the 40 around the first down marker. As they unpile, we're still waiting to see who's got it.
1: It's just thinking about Zaire Gamble trying to
0: recovered
1: get him.
0: Recovered by App State, unfortunately. Crossed with the run, but the recovery ball by App State.
1: They're trying to get Gamble mixed in. Show his playmaking ability by forcing that fumble right there, but App State was able to jump back on it.
0: We've got, looks like a cramped offensive lineman. Mac Walters, former Gamecock out of Myrtle Beach originally, and he's has the looks anyway of like a cramp is there. Immediately getting him to his feet.
1: decided to gamble with the peanut punch.
0: Love to see that. And, you know, that would have been, again, potential game changer there if you come up with the recovery. But you love the effort. We were talking with the defensive coordinator, Andrew, this week, Jordan Hankins, and he talked about, you know, takeaways is what you want, obviously, ultimately, but just getting the hand on the football as many times as you can, creating those opportunities, you'll eventually get lucky enough where you're going to come up with some of those.
1: Yeah, absolutely. Just make a play. You know, at the end of the day, each player's got to make a play when you're on the field. And Cade Law is getting an opportunity with Jordan Miles. You know, those two have been mixing into the mix, but Cade Law has been that first couple plays, Cade Law was in the mix. Now his brother's on the field, Cruz Law. So they're heavy rotation as far as the Pirate defense. They've been heavy rotation in the linebacking core.
0: Third and one, they're going to go Wildcat. And they move on the right side. Two linemen and a tight end move early. We've had it on the Boneyard side, the Murphy Center side. Midfield just did their job there, making it difficult for App State.
1: Penalties just stacking up for App State. It's a positive thing for the Pirates. What's that, the ninth penalty for App State?
0: Look, and it gives back the 5 yards on the defensive delay of game. So now, different situation, as it was going to be Wildcat with Lewis, the running back, although Singleton never left the field. Now he'll get in shotgun. Two stack receivers near side, two out to the right, third and six from their own 34 for App State. They lead by a touchdown. Singleton looking on the slant, and it's complete. And Greer's got it at the 45-yard line to pick up the first down. Helmet comes off at the end, and penalty flags on top of that as the catch was made by Jackson Greer, and then his helmet was ripped off.
1: That's going to be a 15-yard penalty.
0: So third and six was a critical juncture, and they convert, and it looks like it could be more.
1: That's just a bad decision.
7: Personal
1: there.
7: Foul, face mask, defense, 15-yard penalty, automatic first down.
1: That's a bit frustration from the Pirate defense, Ashton Levels Mitchell there, you know, as they're bringing the App State receiver to the ground, he just violently ripped the helmet off his head.
0: To the 39-yard line now of ECU. Drive continues for the Mountaineers. Pirates trying to hang on to some momentum. Down 24-17, 8:45 to go, third quarter. Pistol formation. Tight formation with bunch receivers to the right. Pickett flanked to the left. Here's a handoff to the right side, and Lewis gets spun down as Ross gets him after a gain of four. And last week, saw Angelo Ross make his first start as a Pirate as a young sophomore, second-year player, as we say these days.
1: That was a good effort play by Hines. He was getting blocked and chipped and pulled, and he was still able to make first contact on that one.
0: Again, they go pistol. Singleton, time to throw. Got a man wide open. Housen, he overthrows him at the 5-yard line. Run the deep overcross with their tight end, Jamel House, and he got behind the defense, was standing at the 10 as the ball sailed over his head to the 5, incomplete.
1: House was wide open, and Singleton got to him late. He was looking under, and then he saw him open and just completely airmailed it. What a break for the Pirate defense.
0: House standing down there, big as a house, and he missed him.
1: He does have a bottom half, doesn't he?
0: Was the baseball player big dumper from the Mariners?
7: Play the music, please. Thank you.
0: The music crew getting a warning from our referee, Edwin Lee, not making any friends at Dowdy-Ficklin. Third and six from the 35 of ECU for the Mountaineers. Crowd gets louder to make up for the music. Crowded defensive line for the Pirates. Singleton's going to run, but he's going to lose yardage. Hit in the backfield at the 40-yard line. First one to get there, Julian Davis. He ran wide right and loses 4 yards.
1: That was that pressure that we were looking for. The Pirates dial it up on the left side, which is the quarterback's backside. And he doesn't see it. They run a counter. The Pirates hold, force the punt.
0: Fourth and 10. 4-yard loss back to the 39. Now you can play the music. Thump it goes. I think we got some music at the end of this quarter coming up. Pearson back at the 8. Dunn to punt it from their 47. End over end, Australian punt. Pearson's going to run up away from it at the 5. It checks up. Bounces at the five, and there it dies. Good job by Jackson Dunn on special teams with that punt for Appalachian State. Pirates ball when we come back, but they're going to be backed up at their own five-yard line, but down a touchdown. Got a Mountaineer player, special teams player down, and again, looks like cramps. Could be a cramping situation for him as well, so he'll be tended to. We'll take the break. 7:09 to go in the third quarter. Got a tight one here at Dowdy-Ficklin Stadium. App State 24, ECU 17 on the ECU Sports Network.
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0: As we went to break, it was Appalachian State's long snapper, Parker Stone, who cramped up, running further than he should as a long snapper. And he's fine. Got helped off the field. Mountaineers have the lead over the Pirates, 24-17. 7:09 to go in the third quarter. Pirates ball when we come back, but they'll begin at their own five-yard line. Jim Zocchi along with Andrew Bays and David Horn and Philip Pilkington upstairs. Macy O'Donnell down there on the sidelines for us on the ECU Sports Network. And Macy, not great field position, but an opportunity here for the Pirates to climb all the way back in the game if they can get off to a good start on this drive.
14: Absolutely. I think the Pirates should try to bring out T.J. Engelman again along with Mitch Griffiths. T.J. was able to almost broke a play, and I think he's one of those guys a little bit faster than Ashton Gray that can kind of gash the defense. So the team is coming back out. I don't see T.J. coming in. Ashton Gray is coming out. So hopefully they can drive this field of, what, about 95 yards, guys?
0: Yeah, they got, with Gray, 86 yards. Maceo on 12 carries, but Engelman's been a spark as well. Four carries, 24 yards, adds up to 141 yards altogether in Pirates rushing, which includes Mitch Griffiths running for 22 yards. Andrew has 6 yards a carry for this team so far, and deep in this own territory, might be good to get a run or two here.
1: Yeah, they're going to have to need to run the ball here.
0: Out of the shotgun. It's going to throw. Safe one, though, to Ray Ray. Joseph gets wrapped up at the ankles, though, right when he's getting going. Tackled at the 7-yard line. Only got two. And Ray Ray could be shifty and quick, but an ankle tackle there stops him from getting going. Caleb Purdy among the would-be tacklers over there for App State. Four on their defensive line. Two stand-up edge rushers. Hand off, and met as soon as he takes the handoff and wrestled backwards. Nowhere to go. Ashton Gray lost 3 yards back to the 4-yard line as the Mountaineers' interior defensive line wins that battle.
1: Yeah, Aaron Clark just wins at the point of the contact. Is in the backfield by the time Mitch hands the ball off to Ashton. He had nowhere to go.
0: Carson Jones, the center, with Brandon Best leaving earlier in the game. 3rd and 11 now from the 4-yard line. Griffiths rolling around in the end zone, throw, sideline, incomplete, they'll say. Jeremiah Melvin caught the ball around the 15, but they'll say he didn't have his foot in bounds. And nobody arguing it, so it's going to be 4th down. And again, the Pirates begin at the 5, only get backed up a yard to their 4. It's going to be good field position coming up for App State.
1: Yeah, it's so much harder to convert on first down in 3rd and long scenarios. We saw it all last week. We've seen it today. those first couple plays inside a drive are vital that you're able to get a few yards.
0: We're going to take a look at the incompletion to see if there's a chance he caught it.
1: Yeah, I think it's worth a look. And you could look at it now. Melvin is so long that it's going to be hard to tell from that angle whether his foot was actually in.
0: Especially with the line judge blocking our view.
1: This might be a good
0: on
1: look.
0: On the replay.
1: This angle here might be a better look from the sideline.
0: We need more pixels. I can't see anything.
1: Yeah, they're way too slow. Let's see. No,
0: it's like a tube,
1: same view.
0: Like a tube TV view of it.
1: I mean, that it's too pixelated. It might be a catch.
0: But you have to have the video evidence.
1: Yeah, that's not going to be a good angle for it either, I don't think.
0: Way away from the other end zone. So we're not seeing, because of technology, we're not seeing a great look at it that shows us anything.
1: I will say it's a great effort by Jeremiah Melvin. He did everything he could do, stretching the play out, getting to the sideline. Where Mitch threw it was so far out of bounds that Melvin had to extend out of bounds to get it, and he did a really good job. Maybe this angle here from the end zone, the Pirate end zone, it's close.
0: All the views are like 35 yards away.
1: It is close, and I think they're reviewing every angle because it is so close. They're trying to find one that is conclusive that his toe was down. But it, maybe this one.
0: Edwin Lee's out of the hood. Got the headphones off.
7: After review, the ruling on the field is upheld. Fourth down.
0: That's their wording, by the way, upheld. It's kind of the uniform way of not getting detailed about. We can't see because we don't have enough pixels. So from the four, not ideal for O'Halloran. They'll be backed up all the way to the back of the end zone trying to punt this away.
1: They practice these scenarios. You know, App State could either set up a return or go after it. It's a short distance snap.
0: Pressure comes and not a good punt, a shank. Out of bounds, it goes short of the 30-yard line. So pressure came. O'Halloran had to get it away.
1: I was just having this conversation with somebody that I don't know why teams don't bring more pressure, because you force the punter into a bad situation like that. And App State dialed up the pressure, and Tommy just shanked it off the side of his foot. It was really close to being blocked, but it was just an all-out shank. It was probably, what, 10-yard punt, 12-yard punt?
0: It goes to the 25, so it'll go down as a 21-yard punt. And App State with excellent field position and a seven-point lead, 6 minutes exactly to go in the third quarter. So uncomplimentary football. The offense unable to get a first down from the five. Bad special teams moment there. And the Mountaineers in business from the 25 of ECU. Malachi Singleton in the shotgun. Brings the other quarterback, Hasselbeck, in motion, but fakes to him. Singleton keeps it. Tried to wrestle the ball away from him. He's tackled at the line of scrimmage at the 25-yard line. So good job by ECU with Brazel not giving up anything there. They brought in Hasselbeck. Henry Hasselbeck, the other quarterback, as a receiver and faked the sweep to him.
1: Yeah, they're going deep in their playbook. Reverse to another quarterback.
0: Yeah, especially plays you save for times where you think they might work them. Of course, Dal Loggins, longtime offensive coordinator, the head coach. Bring the tight end in motion this time. Singleton's going to throw to Fugit, and he's going to be met and dropped behind the line of scrimmage back at the 27-yard line. The Pirates snuff out that pass by Jackson Barker, the linebacker, sticking with Fugit, the tight end. And third and 12 coming up in a tough situation for the Pirates defense trying to hold.
1: Good pressure by K.J. Merrill, forcing an early throw, and that's App State trying to set up the screen. With that early pressure, he had to deliver a quick ball, and Jackson Barker was out there in coverage. Great effort by the Pirate defense.
0: 3-by-1 receivers left to right. 6 along the defensive line for the Pirates. They're going to drop a couple back. Shovel pass between them at the hash mark to the 20. Not a first down. They're tackled. Is crossed at the 19-yard line. Gets up and he signals first down, which is odd because he's 4 yards short.
1: I don't think I've ever seen that. Get up with so much confidence and fire the first down signal.
0: just hoping it into reality. It will lead to a field goal attempt. as James London on. Earlier in the game, he missed on an attempt of a 59-yard field goal at the end of the half. This one more manageable for him, as it'll be a 37-yard field goal attempt from the right hash mark to the Murphy Center side. Snap down, kick is up, it's on the way, and it is going to be good. And once again, Mountaineers have built a 10-point lead, 27-17. 3:57 to go in the third quarter. So a lot of football still to be played, but defense actually doing about the best you could realistically hope for in that situation, Andrew, as they inherited first and 10 at their own 25-yard line and holding them to a field goal attempt.
1: Yeah, no question. You know, not ideal for the Pirate defense to start right there at the 20-yard line, 21-yard line, whatever it was, and they did a great job just holding their space and forcing a field goal. You know, see what the Pirate offense, whether they have an answer. You know, I'm taking a look at these stats and still having issues with third down conversions. You know, that it's going to come down to that as this game goes on. If the Pirates are able to put on some points, they're going to have to start converting these third downs, stretching these drives, put in better position to put some points on the board.
0: Yeah, the yards are almost even. 305 for App State, 294 for East Carolina. But in those critical situations where you got to keep a drive going, Pirates over 2 weeks are 1 out of 14 on third down situations, counting the Alabama game.
1: It's not where you want to be.
0: No, you're down 10 on the scoreboard right now. So about 19 minutes of football left in this one for the Pirates to try to figure it out. They've had some good moments followed by some not-so-good moments, and now they're running into a clock situation where they need a good drive here and at least try to get some points back the other direction.
1: It just goes back to they gotta have plus plays in the early downs. Just cannot, you know, bury a hole and be in scenarios where you have third and long trying to figure it out. That obviously a huge advantage to the defense at that point, but get some positive down and distance. Do whatever you got to do to get positive yardage in these early downs.
0: Two backs, including Joseph as a receiver now. They'll take him out of the backfield. Rippus, swing pass. Michael Allen in the backfield at the 20. He's going to lose yardage. As he catches it, going laterally at the 20, is only able to get to the 22, but even that's a 3-yard loss on a completed pass play.
1: Slight hesitation by Allen on that one to not getting upfield.
0: No huddle. Second and 13 from the 22. Pressure coming. Griffiths squirms out of it, rolls to his left. Looking downfield, going to throw, and a comeback route near the 50. Was it caught? Allen, they'll say incomplete. Allen, the tailback, had gotten downfield and just one-hopped it, trapped it, as Griffiths tried to make something because he was getting deeply pressured from that right defensive side, and Griffiths did a good job to escape it, but couldn't get the arm strength to get it downfield.
1: Yeah, he did a good job of extending the play despite a bust. And here we are, third and long.
0: The 13 from the 22 to pick up the first down. Pirates trail 27-17, 3:26 to go, third quarter, to App State. And before the snap, we got timeout ECU.
19: Timeout, East Carolina.
1: Just not get, I think in that sequence, just not getting the play in fast enough, getting delivered to the unit. Not getting the ball snapped. Got to be aware of the play clock. Have some awareness. That timeout probably will come in handy later in the game. They just had to burn it.
0: But Pirates, you know, have done some good things. Is the consistency, right? It's early in the year. It's a game and a half into the season, but it's been choppy.
1: Yeah, it's, you know, they're reliant right now on the big play to get them out of trouble, and that's a dangerous place to be, because over the course of a game, you rely on that big play, then you're going to start risking turnovers.
0: They're low percentage plays.
1: Yes.
0: So you do hit on some, and they're high risk, high reward. So they come out shotgun here, and still Allen the tailback to the right side of his quarterback, Griffiths. Smith Flores, the tight end, shifts over to the left side. on 3rd and 13. Griffiths looking to the left side. Got a man going downfield. He lays out for it, but he's plumbered at the 45-yard line. Two App State Mountaineers converge on Tyler Johnson, who gave it his all. He laid out for it at the 45-yard line, and he took a big shot, almost a shot to the head. And it was a shot to the head that wasn't called. That looked like helmet to helmet to me.
1: Yeah, and that was Devin Thompson, the safety that came over. You know, it was a timing throw and just a huge collision. Very easily could have been targeting.
0: Could have, should have been on Devin Henderson, but it did not throw the penalty flag. And they bring O'Halloran on to punt it from the 7-yard line is where he'll stand. So, again, poor field position. This time Halloran with some operating room, though, at least. Fair catch taken by Jackson Greer back at the 30-yard line of the Mountaineers. 3:14 to go in the third quarter. Mountaineers have a 10-point lead and the ball. And sometimes you talk about the offense needs a big play. The defense may need to be the one that picks up a really big play to turn the momentum in this game right now.
1: Yeah, the defense played with a little bit of juice. You know, we've seen it in spurts. But, heck, a turnover would be huge here to maybe give some life to the Pirate offense. Pirate offense has been a little flat. Maceo, how's the body language down the sideline?
14: The body language is still pretty good. I mean, I think all of these guys know that it's only a 10-point game. You still have at least 18 minutes left to play. But I think their bigger focus is just starting off better in those offensive possessions. I mean, you're starting off behind the six and it's second and long. Not too many things you can call in that situation.
0: And Mbake, the receiver, comes in motion. This will be a handoff. He'll spin his way for 3 yards from the 30 up to the 33-yard line. And McKinley helping with safety support there. K.J. Merrill from his nickel spot. App State would like to run some clock with that 10-point lead. Hang on to their possessions as long as they can. Pirates with 4 on the line. 6 in the box. Rolling out to the right side, it's Fugit, the tight end, catches it and chops short again by Merrill of getting the first down. Actually, that's McKinley, I should say. McKinley at the 38. So a gain of 5. We'll bring along 3rd down and 2 coming up.
1: That was a good tackle. That was a good tackle in open field to get that tight end down.
0: McKinley, fourth-year player out of Florida. And again, here we go, 3rd down. Can the Pirates defense get off the field on 3rd and 2? 7 in the box. Singleton wants to keep it. Rolling wide. He's got room. Penalty flag down at the 40 and chopped down across the 40. He'll have the first down by running it. However, there is a penalty flag down. It looks like holding's going to bring it back. That is the initial indication.
7: Holding with 7. Offense. 10-yard penalty. Repeat. 3rd down.
0: And it's the tight end, Darren Fugit. So what would have been a first down for App State will back them up.
1: The Pirates catching a break there. It was a definite hold.
0: Ball spotted at the 28-yard line. They'll have to get to the 40. So now it's going to be 3rd and 12. Was 3rd and 2 before that run. Pirates with 6 along the defensive line area. Mugging up 2. Julian Davis puts wide. Delayed blitz coming. Singleton's going to throw. Got a man open. Complete at the 45-yard line between the hash marks. Nate Branch found a spot in the zone. Pirates brought pressure, and they complete it and get a big gainer up there from the 28 to the 45, a gain of 17, first down Appalachian State.
1: Huge spot in the zone.
0: This time a handoff Webb, and he spins out of the first tackle, gets wrestled down at the 48. Not 2 or 3 yards.
20: Cruz
0: Law there with support from Julian Davis. But again, the Mountaineers working the clock. 1:15 to go, third quarter. Mountaineers lead by 10. Pirates subbing out as Jackson Barker comes in. Cade Law checking in, among others.
1: The wholesale changes.
0: Hot, humid day here in Greenville, of course, as it was last week in Tuscaloosa. 2 stack receivers go to the right, and I will send motion with Pickett. Rolling handoff right side, and Webb is hammered, and down he goes at the 45-yard line in the backfield as Julian Davis was there, and Evan Powell was there to make sure. And it's going to be a loss of a couple more from the 47 back to the 45.
1: Good effort working down the line of scrimmage and making a play in the backfield. Good effort by Julian Davis. It's good to see it.
0: Brings along third and 10. Pirates just gave up a third and 12 previously. Let's see if they can get it right here. From the 45, throw is going to be too far, incomplete. On a dig route, he was looking for Pickett, dives for it, got a hand on it at the 40, but he was led too far. And with 14 seconds to go in the third quarter, the Mountaineers will have to punt with that 10-point lead.
1: Yeah, it looked like a good route by upstate receiver, and Singleton just didn't hit him. So Pirate defense able to get off the field.
0: Jackson Dunn will stand at the App State 30. Tyler Pearson awaits at the Pirate 10 for the punt. 27-17 Mountaineers lead. It's going to be Pearson letting it go at the 5. This time takes forward momentum into the end zone. Because the last time that punt checked up, not this time, with 6 seconds to go in the third quarter. And that led to a domino effect of the Pirates not being able to move the ball, a bad punt, and then set up a field goal for the Mountaineers in that sequence. The Pirates will have the ball here on the touchback instead. 6 seconds to go in the third quarter, down 10. And lots of work to do, but lots of time to do it with still.
1: Plenty of time in this game. Plenty of time. But they got to get positive plays in early aspects of their drives. They've got to do something to move the football early.
0: Mitch Griffiths, 10 out of 19 passing, 153 yards with a touchdown. Jeremiah Melvin was the top receiver last week, is the top receiver this week. 4 catches, 73 yards. Jason Dickerson has 1 catch, but it was a 61-yard touchdown. Ashton Gray, 83 yards rushing, 13 attempts, 138 yards rushing as a team for ECU. I'll begin this with the touchback from the 20. Shotgun for Griffiths, rolling to the right. Looks downfield, going to throw and complete at the 25. Banged out of bounds is Ashton Gray out of the backfield. Good gain on first down. Got 9 up to the 29-yard line to take us to the end of the third quarter. So a quarter to go.
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3: on South Florida, 3:12 to play in that contest. Purdue's battled back and cut it to one score against Wake Forest. Demon Deacons lead this one 23-20 with 3:44 to play there. Old Dominion is still not putting up much of a fight against the Hokies of Virginia Tech. It's 37-17. They just began the fourth quarter in Blacksburg. Michigan's up 10-7 on 11th-ranked Oklahoma as they begin the fourth quarter. And Texas A&M up 31-20 on Arizona State, 4 minutes into the third quarter in College Station. That will do it for our scoreboard update. Now back to Jim Zocchi.
0: Fourth quarter to go here at Dowdy-Ficklin Stadium. Can Petey Pablo motivate the crowd?
1: Well, I'll tell you,
0: to raise up the Greenville native performing between the third and fourth quarter. What do you think, Andrew?
1: Blake Harrell was wanting the students to possibly show up late in this one for the Pirates, and getting into the fourth quarter, it might see the tarps off, and it's happening. The students, the tarps are off, and they're migrating to the top of the boneyard in a quick fashion. So can that be a spark for this Pirate offense that desperately needs it? They need to continue. They had a nice play on first down to get them to second and one. Let's continue it. Let's get it going, and maybe the students can give some good vibes for the Pirates here in the fourth quarter.
0: But on offense, we need to get rid of Earth, Wind, and Fire and get the crowd to be quiet, as the offense needs to operate. As it's second and one, as Andrew said, fourth quarter begins here. App State 27, East Carolina 17. Officials have not begun this fourth quarter yet. And now the referee, Edwin Lee, steps aside. And here we go from the Pirates' 29-yard line. Clap of the hands. Hand off, Astrid Gray, right side, got the first down, barrels his way to the 34, got five to the right side. Power run there for Ashton Gray, up to 88 yards in the game.
1: Good aggressive run, nice power. Ball security, at this point in the game, ball security, ball security, ball security.
0: 2x1 receivers from left to right. And Griffiths, quarterback draw, takes it up the hash mark, gets hit high, dropped at the 39, but still gets 5 yards. He's not the biggest quarterback, as we've talked about a couple times, about 5'10", but he's tough.
1: And he's got awareness. You know, he's got a lot of football under his belt, and in that type of play, he just kind of senses where to go to get positive yardage, just uses instincts to pick up five.
0: Four along the defensive line, stand-up edge rusher to the left for App State. Handoff's going to be to the right side. There's room there at the 40, to the 45, to the 50. Ashton Gray breaks the tackle at the 40, spins to another one at the 35. Ashton Gray well over 100 yards rushing down, a big gainer there. But a penalty flag and a holding call.
1: It's going to be coming back.
0: It's that kind of day in Greenville.
7: Holding in the 55, offense. 10-yard penalty, repeat second down.
0: Ethan Kramer, sixth-year player. That's a big one. That would have been all the way down to the Mountaineers' 35-yard line.
1: Yeah, that one hurts.
0: That's what today's been like. Some good and some bad, and all adds up to minus 10 on the scoreboard right now. Ashton Gray will come off after that long run. Bring Michael Allen back in at tailback. They're not done marking off the penalty. Inside the 30 at the 29-yard line. And you got to get the first down up to the 44.
1: The Pirates have had less penalties than App State, but they're paying the price more with the big chunkier penalties, 67 penalty yards.
0: And bad timing, yeah. Second and very long. Here we go. Griffiths in trouble, and Samstrom takes him down back at the 20-yard line. Looked like he was going to take off on a quarterback draw, but Samstrom got right in his grill, Caleb Samstrom, and gets to go that as a sack. He was in the pocket, hadn't begun to run yet. And now, really tough situation for ECU. All the way back to their 22. Before that penalty, they were at the App State 35, and now they have third and a mile from their own 22. They got to get it to the 44 for a first down, so need 22 here. Dickerson back in the game, slot right. At that 61-yard touchdown reception, the highlight of the day earlier. Griffiths in the pocket, rolling right, being chased. Ed Benton's going to throw underneath Allen, the tailback, but pushed out of bounds at the 35-yard line. That's about 9 yards short of the first down. Let's see how risky they want to get here, and they will not here. They'll bring on the punting unit.
1: Offensive line wanted to go for it. They were all on the ball, ready to go.
0: Yeah, it's frustrating, down 10, but from the 35, if you miss it here, could be terminal. And so they'll punt it away. Of course, the Pirates, known from time to time to run some trickery. O'Halloran stands at the 20. No shenanigans, punts it away. Liner, Greer, backpedals, far side at the right at the 11. 15, wrapped up around the 20 and driven out of bounds. Christian Peterson in on the tackle. J.D. Spear, as he was last week, with a nose around the football in these special teams coverage plays as a gunner. 12:20 to go in the fourth quarter. App State will have the ball when we come back. They lead ECU 27-17 on the ECU Sports Network.
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0: 12:20 to go in the fourth quarter from Dowdy-Ficklin Stadium. App State's got the ball and a 10-point lead, 27-17 over East Carolina, as the Mountaineers begin this drive at their own 20-yard line. The weather has held off. The Mountaineers have not so far in this game. They'll go shotgun here on first down. Bunch formation right, broken up by Pickett going to the left. Handoff is going to be up the middle and submarining his way and pushing it for about 4 or 5 yards is the tailback, Trigg Lewis. Got four to the 24.
1: App State's going to go into burn clock mode. Try to eat up some of this clock, to knowing that the Pirates need a couple scores to get back into this thing.
0: Pirates with two other timeouts left. Here's a throw. Singleton on the slant is complete. Pickett's got it and a first down up to the 31-yard line. Sam Pickett picks one there, and they'll give him the 32-yard line. First down chains move. Clock moving. 11:38 to go here in the fourth. Pickett comes out to the numbers here on the field side right. High snap. Singleton keeps it, and Josiah Robinson will wrap him up right around the line of scrimmage. Got a yard to the 33-yard line, so good edge contained there by Robinson.
1: It's a name we haven't called a lot today. Josiah Robinson, good to see him in the mix. He read that play well, was able to chip off and make the tackle.
0: Pistol formation here, two tight ends. Flank out wing style to the either side. Stepping up, Singleton, rush, going to throw and finds a man open. It's Pickett at the 50. To the Pirates, 40, breaks a tackle at the 35. and the Pirates finally catch up at the 34-yard line. Singleton was under duress and was able to get that throw off despite being hit from behind, and it's a big gainer, and the Mountaineers continue the drive deeper into Pirates territory now.
1: Yeah, that play could have gone the other way. Kendrick DeJour was just a step late as he was arriving to the quarterback, got into his ankles right as Singleton was making the throw. Unfortunate for the Pirates there.
0: Singleton now 219 yards passing, 18 out of 25. Two tights to the right, 12 personnel. Handoff goes to the right side. Lewis cuts it back between the hash marks inside the 30, dives forward to the 28-yard line. Picks up 6 yards on first down, second and four coming up. And Mountaineers continue to pound away at this ECU defense. Up, oh, missed assignment on the handoff, and he'll be hitting the back. Those the quarterback, Singleton, turned to his right. The running back went to the left, and that was trouble. Christian Peterson was able to get his hands on and bring down the quarterback, Malachi Singleton, on

0: to make the play. Julian Davis almost got him on the other side of the field, and that time he does for sure.
1: Great effort.
0: Kieron Davis.
1: Great effort as he comes down. Jim, there's the sack. The sack could give back. Food Lion Feeds just donated another 1,000 meals to keep our neighbors in need right here in Greenville. Keep cheering on the quarterback sacks to help us give back.
0: Kieron had 2 sacks last season. It's a big play there. 4th and 12. Offense stays on the field. Ball is at the 36-yard line. So it'll be a field goal attempt of about 54 yards. That sack was big as far as field position goes. Keeps the offense out there for App State.
1: Yeah, the miscue and then that sack were huge because you've got wind in your face of a kicker, so it's really not ideal for a field goal kicker either. They're probably going to try to punt, I would assume.
0: You would think with a 10-point lead that makes more sense. As much as Coach Loggins is from the offensive side of football.
2: Clock, 8:38.
0: 4th and 12, not the best of odds. Take the delay of game to give it more operating room back to the 41. So a 10-point Mountaineer lead, 8:38 to go. Pearson will stand at the 8 for ECU. Punt by Jackson Dunn. He stands at the Mountaineers 45. End over end punt. Fair catch already signaled for. Pearson stands under at the 12. So the Pirates, long field to go.
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7: Must be 18 to play. Approximate overall odds of winning range from 1 in 3.78 to 4.51. Problem gambling. 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
0: All right, 27-17. App State with the lead by 10. 8:31 to go. East Carolina ball. They'll begin this drive following a punt at their own 12-yard line. So we got to be big chunk plays with a little bit more than half of the fourth quarter to go to give the Pirates a chance down 2 possessions in this game. Rich Griffiths has gone the whole way at quarterback. 12 out of 21, 175 yards, 1 touchdown, 1 fumble. Rushing game has been really good today, and he's been a part of that. He's run for 20 yards. Ashton Gray, 88, had a long run nullified that would have put him over 100, well over 100. Some untimely penalties today among the things, Andrew, that have set the Pirates back.
1: Yeah, that's you look at the tail of the tape and you look at the yardage, you know, comparison, and you would never think that App State is up 10 points. But then you look in the other categories and you see third down conversions and you see penalties. You see those things where the Pirates just, you know, they're not big in the big moments so far in this one.
0: Griffiths out of the shotgun, again from the 12. Pressure's coming up the middle. He's going to throw a batted at the line of scrimmage, incomplete. Bounces to the ground at the 10-yard line. Again, Griffiths, we've said before, 5'10", not the biggest of quarterbacks, needs passing lanes, and that one was broken up right over the middle, incomplete.
1: Yeah, we talked about it with Coach Davis this week, and

0: You know, I said, what are things that he has to do to not get batted balls? And they as a coaching staff, need to find things in the perimeter. They need to move him out of the pocket. You know, it's tough for him in the pocket unless it's a timing route outside.
1: And we got movement up front by ECU, it would appear. Might have been at the center. Carson Jones has been going since Brandon Best left early.
2: Called start. Offense, center. 5-yard penalty.
0: Another costly mistake.
1: Yeah, field position here. It's already difficult. Second and 15, and you're back to your own 7. 2-by-1 receivers right to left. Griffiths checks with his offensive line. On second and long, he's standing on the shotgun for the 1-yard line in the end zone now looking. Throws up the seam and broken up incomplete intended for Ray Joseph. And again, up around the head and neck area, but no penalty flag around the 35-yard line. Took a big hit. Ray will trot off okay.
0: Yeah, it was kind of one of those throws over the middle of the field. Put your receiver in a tough situation, take a big hit. Ball was delivered on time, but not quick enough to Ray, and App State defender safety was able to put a good hit on him.
1: Third and 15 now from the 7. From the end zone, Griffiths looks, throws underneath, and it's incomplete, overshot. Looking for his receiver, which is a running back, T.J. Engelman, out of the backfield. That was just an errant throw that actually hit the official, the umpire.
0: Yeah,
1: and
0: was,
1: 3 and out.
0: He was rushed on his throw and just delivered a ball fast before anything was set up. Just a quick 3 and out again for the Pirate offense.
1: 8:13 to go, and now they're punting away for what should be good field position for the Mountaineers. Last time O'Halloran punted out of the end zone, they brought pressure and forced a shank punt. Gets it away.
0: Better effort. Whoa.
1: Yeah, spiral back to the 39, Jackson Greer, no return. Fair catch at the Mountaineers 39. So good job, honestly, by O'Halloran there. It was one of the bright spots down in Alabama last week. Pirates running out of opportunities, though, now, because App State's got the football up by 10, 27-17 with 8:07 to go.
0: Yeah, the last four drives for the Pirate offense. 3 for -1 yards, 3 for -3 yards, 5 for 15 yards, and 3 for -5 yards. So late in this one, you know, kudos to App State defense, but Pirate offense has just faltered here late.
1: Yeah, false starts, penalties, all those things add up to make down and distance difficult. Two tight ends to the left side of this formation, 12 personnel for App State. Out of the shotgun, handoff, Lewis, two hands around the football. He's just interested in hanging on to it. Gets a yard from the 38 up to the 39-yard line. Pirates do have two timeouts left.
3: Second down and 9, ball at the 39.
1: We approach the midway point of the fourth quarter. 7:45 to go, and the Mountaineers will use as much play clock as they can, try to bleed the clock. Up by 10, 27-17. Jakari Lewis again, the tailback to the right side of Malachi Singleton, the quarterback. Fugit in the backfield on the right side. They hand it. Lewis at the 40. Tries to pull forward. He gets to the 45. Almost breaks free of the tackle. But good job by Gamble, the former App State Mountaineer. Zaire Gamble, the safety, to make the play there. Prevent him from getting the first down. However, 3rd and 3 coming up as Lewis able to tug his way forward for about 3 yards after the initial contact.
0: Coach Harrell said he's still searching for those dudes in his secondary. We talked to him this week. Just, you know, as this season evolves, who are those dudes going to be? Those ball-hawking safeties. Gamble certainly has had a good game, as has Hines.
1: Brings up 3rd and 3, App from their 45. Singleton wants to keep it, hit in the backfield, and down he goes, back at the 42-yard line, trying to run it. But McKinley said, not happening. Kamari McKinley's had some good moments in this game. That's a negative run play that'll bring up 4th down.
0: Yeah, he sniffed that one up, shot the gap. Good tackle. App State not able to burn a ton of time on that drive.
1: Nope, clock is running at the moment, 6:20 to go. That drive began at the 39, ends at the 42. good job by the defense on that sequence. Jackson Dunn at his 28 to punt it away. Kyler Pearson stands at the ECU 10. His back to the boneyard. And again, another end-over-end spiraling punt. Pearson settles under. Gets hit before the ball arrives at the 10. That's a penalty flag or two. Interference with the punt returner. And that'll help give some good field position. If Eftar catches that, he would have been around the 12-yard line. He wanted to make a play on it, though. He was denied that opportunity, so that'll be a advantage for the Pirates once they march it off.
0: That's just a bad, bad mistake by the
2: App State. It's catching the Pirates 59, 15. 15-yard penalty from the spot of the foul. First down.
0: I think he was trying to time it out as best as possible and just really bad decision.
1: All right, so see what the Pirates can do with it, and they're going to mark it up to the 28-yard line when we come back. 5:53 to go in the fourth quarter. Pirates ball when we return. Mountaineers lead, though, 27-17 on the ECU Sports Network.
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1: Situation is following. 5:53 to go, fourth quarter. East Carolina down two scores to App State at home at Dowdy-Ficklin, 27-17. But Pirates ball when we get back to work here following a punt. They'll begin around the 28-yard line. We mentioned first quarter, there's a new tiki bar over on the Murphy Center side, far corner from us. And because of the shade situation there, it has filled up, and it also may have led to some fans having to drink because of what they're seeing at times on the field.
0: Well, kudos to them. It looks like they're packed into the bar area, appear to be having a good time. Still a fair number of ECU students in the crowd, which, you know, is late in the fourth quarter.
1: Tarps off crowd has grown as people ran up that way. And right now the Pirates, with their back to the boneyard, need to score quickly. They have to score twice. They're down 10. They've got two timeouts and, of course, a two-minute warning to work with. 5:53 to go again. They begin this drive at their own 28-yard line. Kyler Pearson was interfered with on the punt return, so that tacked on 15 yards. Gives the Pirates some operating room here. Uneven performance today by Mitch Griffiths and company.
0: You always think that if offense is struggling, maybe they can move into a two-minute offense, but they have not done that at this point either.
1: May not just be in sync enough to be able to pull it off consistently out of the shotgun. Griffiths is going to quarterback draw to the 30 between the hash marks. Tripped up and dropped, got four up to the 32-yard line. He gets spun down by a good football player, Colton Ferris, who had 101 tackles last year. Last week, he had a sack and an interception in the win over Maine for App State. Second and six, Griffiths in the pocket. Winds, throws, complete. At the 40-yard line, it's complete. And getting up the right sideline, good gain there by Jakeith Hamilton for his first catch of the season, brought down at the 47-yard line. Pirates got a little something going here.
0: Yeah, it was a nice throw and catch, and Jakeith getting up the field. Good to see him in the mix.
1: Former Furman product. Two-by-two receivers. Look to the right side. It's going to be a throw right back to Hamilton. Gets to the other side of the 50 at the 48. Got five steps out of bounds.
0: Coach has had a lot of good things to say about him coming out of summer camp. as they were navigating kind of their depth at wide receiver, who was going to be in action. One player we have not seen today is Landon Sides, who we thought maybe would make an appearance.
1: I think it was close again, but just a concern about the re-injury to the hamstring. So maybe next week at ODU. So Hamilton comes out, replaced by Jeremiah Melvin, which has been a good player, leading receiver again today in the pocket. Griffiths hit as he throws, but somehow still caught by Tyler Johnson. That ball was just rotating in the air as Griffiths got hit from behind as he threw it across the field from the left across both hash marks to the right. Johnson had time to collect it for a short gain to the 47-yard line, got about a yard.
0: It was like a slider that he threw out there. Wobbly slider.
1: Knuckler, third and five from the 47. Another quarterback draw. Griffiths won't get there, though. Tackled at the 46-yard line. Doesn't have that burst he had earlier in the game. Hot day, fourth quarter, and fourth and four coming up. Looked like Griffiths had predetermined that was going to be the read.
0: Yeah, and he might have gone there a bit too quick. The blockers weren't quite set up enough for him to get up the field.
1: And with the clock approaching 4 minutes, this is a critical fourth down situation here from the 46. Got to get four to throw. Griffiths winds up slant. Complete. Melvin's got it at the 40-yard line. Big target. Former Wake Forest player, 6'4", Jeremiah Melvin, one of the stars last week, the top receiver today. Moved the chains. Got six when he needed four.
0: He's a smooth receiver. Good hands.
1: Two-by-two receivers here from inside the 40. And the throw, and just a stop route, and there it is. Melvin at the 30, got nine. Again, you need a touchdown and a field goal, so keep that in the back of your mind. You'd love to get the touchdown. Noah Perez not a strong leg, so don't know what that would look like. Here's a handoff, and Allen started to get going. Falls forward, got a couple. Give him 2 yards to the 27 from the 29. Picked up the first down, though, and now got an injured App State Mountaineer. It's a good one. Aiden Benton, who was a pre-conference selection, had 4.5 sacks last year, one of their two or three star players. And again, I would say, from the looks of it, the way they're going after him, about the fourth or fifth player looks like he's cramped up today on a hot and humid day. We haven't checked in with Maceo for a while. Maceo, just a healthcare check. How are you?
7: Well, it's getting hot, but the sun is currently being blocked by a few clouds. It'll be out in about 90 seconds. But down here, some of these players, man, you're starting to be able to tell. They can see this one could be slipping away from them. That before this last possession, looked like that offense was a little bit frustrated going out there, but they've been able to move the ball past the 50-yard line now. So hopefully if they can do something quick, it's still a chance for a miracle, I guess you would say.
1: You no doubt. But 3-10 is the biggest issue, to score twice. Something special will have to happen. And for the Pirates, they're down 10, 27-17, but come back on the field with first and 10 following the timeout for the injured App State player. Three bunch receivers out to the left. One to the right is Melvin. Griffiths, tunnel screen. Ray Joseph met and dropped for a one-yard loss at the 28-yard line. Playing small ball when they need something bigger chunk.
0: Yeah, App State sniffed that one up all the way. Ray Joseph's had a tough time today getting loose. They're trying to find ways to get him free to be able to pass some yards after the catch, but they just can't get him free today.
1: Griffiths winds up, double clutches, throws. Melvin goes up high in a nice grab. Not a big gain, but got the ball down to the 23-yard line. Number five.
0: I tell you, Melvin's got some great hands. He showcased that over the last couple days. I love the way he attacks the ball with his hands.
1: Third and six. Griffiths in trouble, scrambling all the way back to the 40-yard line. It's going to be trouble now as he rolls to the right side. Wings it, and it's going to be, is it intercepted at the 10-yard line? Diving catch, out of bounds cut, and it was intercepted on the sideline as Griffiths was trying to throw it away, but instead it's picked off. And that's Amo Robinson. And number nine, yep, it's going to be number eight. Dre Walker, one of their backup safeties, and that's going to do it, it would appear, for ECU.
0: Yeah, it's just... I know what he was trying to do, but it was just ill-advised. He was throwing it to perimeter. He didn't have enough on it to get to Melvin, who was a little bit deeper down the field.
1: And they'll review the play to see if he was in bounds. Dre Walker, we haven't called his name all day. He's a backup defensive back.
0: They're going to replay this one, but there are two App State defenders in the vicinity, and
1: The mistake was he turns left, then he turns right, and starts scrambling 20 yards backwards. You just know it's not going anywhere good. As we said mid-call, like, this is not going to end well. Best thing you could do is just abort and throw it into the stands.
0: Yeah, you had one more play. It was third down. Hopefully this one gets overturned.
1: Because, again, you can kick a field goal and then get the touchdown. So it's like you don't have to get touchdown.
0: Sure, you don't. You got to consider, you know, the time. You got 2:16 left. Let's take a look at this replay. You see it. Definitely caught it. It looks like a catch to me. Maybe this view. Again, these, at least from what we're seeing, it's really hard to overturn these on these close calls because the angles have been so tough.
1: Yeah.
0: That's a catch. Yeah.
1: Tipped toward the sideline. He was looking for Ashton Gray on the right side, but he overthrew him by about 5 yards.
0: And he had Melvin in the vicinity as well.
1: Yeah, further down. So it's kind of in between the two receivers, which, of course, is where number 8, Dre Walker, was to make the interception. It looks like it's going to be held up.
2: After further review, the regular field is uphill. First down, Appalachian State.
1: At the 9-yard line. So a frustrating day with a frustrating play late. That'll take away what appears to be the final chance for ECU with just 2:16 to go. They do have 2 timeouts and the 2-minute timeout, but again, down 2 scores. And as Maceo said a few moments ago, we take a miracle, like a turnover. Out of the pistol. Bang it ahead to the 10, 11-yard line.
3: Five, Ja'Cory Lewis on the
1: carry. Pirates going to use one of their 2 timeouts here.
3: D.J. Johnson,
2: the time will be the 2. Still on it, their second and a half. 30 seconds. They set the game clock. 2 minutes, 12 seconds.
0: Yeah, disappointing. 12. Disappointing is the word. You know, as far as at this point in the game. You know, the effort from the Pirates obviously is there. It's just they're shooting themselves in the foot in vital points in the game that are just, you know, it's just digging too big of a hole for them. And then this one, they had chances. They just couldn't, you know, end of the day. 1 for 10 on third downs, Jim, at this point.
1: Yeah. So over 2 weeks now on third down, 1 out of 20, 1 out of 19. They were 0 for 9 last week. And it's just, you know, quite honestly, not been as good as the team we saw last year, but this is this year. It's going to be a fake of the handoff, a throw to Fugit, the tight end, tripped up at the 14-yard line.
0: Good tackle.
1: That's Ashton Levels Mitchell making a good open field tackle there.
2: Timeout, East Carolina.
1: East Carolina will use their final timeout with 2:06. So third down coming up. They'll have the 2-minute warning. But again, they'll have, if they stop them, to have to score twice in less than 2 minutes and with no timeouts, but we'll cover all that as the moments unfold.
0: Yeah.
1: That's if you stop them on what is going to be 3rd and 5 coming up, it looks like.
0: Well,
1: is that the 14-yard line?
0: You see the bits and pieces that you have the potential for the Pirates, and a lot of football left, you know, as far as the season goes. To sort this out, obviously this is a big one because it's your home opener and in-state rival against App State. You want to win this game, and you see the positives, but the negatives are just too much to overcome in games like this when you're shooting yourself in the foot.
1: 3rd and 5 from the 14. Singleton's going to throw incomplete. They'll stop the clock at 2:04. So from a time management standpoint, couldn't have gone better for the Pirates. From a scoreboard standpoint, though, long odds, but at least they forced the punt here on 4th down prior to the 2-minute warning.
0: I'd sell out right here for all-out block.
1: Yep, and just fair catch the punt.
0: Just sell out.
3: Jackson Dunn and the punt for App State.
1: They're not showing it yet. At 8, including the gunner along the line of scrimmage, 2 backs, so stuff for a regular punt return. Not a great punt. Pearson will let it bounce at the 50, rolls out of bounds short of the 40 on the ECU side, and that will take us to the two-minute break with 1:56 to go in the game. And the Pirates down 10 points, 27-17 is the score as that ball rolls out of bounds around the 42-yard line. We'll get a scoreboard update with Philip Pilkington and see what happens over the final 2 minutes here at Dowdy-Ficklin Stadium.
8: From the city of brotherly love down to the Gulf Coast, it's time to look at scores around the American Conference and college football. Let's check in with ECU Sports Network's in studio.
9: The American Conference slate is officially begun, and the South Florida Bulls are first place in the American Conference after a 28-24 victory against the Army Black Knights. Temple lost their game 27-9 at home to Penn State after taking an early lead in that contest. Those are about the only games, or at least the only games of note, that have gone final. Everybody else still playing right now. Texas A&M has pulled away late from Arizona State. They've scored at 24 points in the fourth quarter to the Sun Devils none, and they lead by 28 with 31 seconds to play. Michigan has led it wire to wire so far. They lead Oklahoma 17-10. 2 minutes and 16 seconds left to play in Ann Arbor. However, the Sooners did just cross midfield, but it is a 4th and 7, so they're going to have to execute there. Old Dominion trying to fight a little bit against Virginia Tech. That's the Pirates' opponent next week. Virginia Tech leads at 44-21 with just 3 minutes to play. They're in double overtime up in West Lafayette. Purdue leading at 36-30. They did score. However, it looks like they did not get the two-point conversion, so Wake Forest will have a chance to win the game. However, they will have to go for two if they get it into the end zone. Liberty has fought back and taken the lead over Gardner-Webb 24-23 with 1:20 to play in that contest. And just to throw it out there, even though it's not really a game of interest, James Madison is up 80-3 on Wagner. So I thought we'd throw that one out there. Also, halftime between Oklahoma State and Oregon. Oklahoma State leads this one 24-17 over the 6th-ranked Ducks. That will do it for our scoreboard update. Now for the final 2 minutes of East Carolina and Appalachian State, we'll throw it back to Jim Zoki.
1: Philip proving evidence that somebody always has it worse than you, and today it's Wagner. Although it doesn't feel good at Dowdy-Ficklin either. 27-17, Pirates down 10 to App State. Final minute, 56 to go. Pirates do have the ball. They'll begin this drive at their own 40-yard line, but have to, without any timeouts, get on the scoreboard twice, a touchdown and a field goal just to tie it. And again, you could get the field goal first. I mean, we talk about that. That could have been the last series before the turnover, but now you've lost all that time. You might have come away with that field goal and possibly been in a position where maybe you got the ball in your hands for a chance to tie it, as far as just, again, being smart with the football.
0: Such a scary decision to, you know, say, you know what, let's take three here. If you think that your offense is rolling, then Pirates got caught there for sure with that turnover.
1: Ray Joseph, Tyler Johnson come out to the near side, 2x2 receivers. Griffiths has gone the whole way at quarterback, going to throw, comeback route. Johnson has it, dropped the ball, and they'll say he caught it.
10: And that is complete. Team number two.
1: And the ball came out, so the completion counts. However, clock is running. Ball is up to the 47-yard line. Got 7. When the knee hits the ground, you're done. Griffiths going to throw down the sideline and incomplete. Was looking for the tight end. Ismael Smith-Flores incomplete at the 25-yard line, but they had safety help coming over to help Caleb Purdy there along with the corner.
0: The tight end's not much in the mix for the Pirate offense today. No receptions for the tight ends.
1: It's been quiet. Smith-Flores the starter, and then Kanan Hamlet, who played at App State. Mason Brown more in the blocking mode. This is going to be 3rd and 3, Pirates from their own 47-yard line. And a running play, Ashton Gray, just to get the first down, gets across the 50, so he'll quickly get to the line of scrimmage. Stop the clock to reset it. At the 49 of the Mountaineers, 1:24 to go. Pirates down 10. Griffiths, pocket breaks down. He's going to roll out to the right side. No one over there. 45, 40, get out of bounds, Mitch, and he don't know that he did. He just made it. Got the first down at the 38, got hit head over heels and knocked down.
11: But you got to make sure you got out of bounds, and he was able to do it. And he got the first down.
0: The way he did it, he took a big hit, too, at the end. It's pretty dangerous down, hit down by his knees.
1: 37-yard line, 1:11 to go. 3-by-1 receivers, left to right. Griffiths, double clutch, throw, right side, looking for Melvin, throws it into the cheerleaders at the 5-yard line, out of bounds, incomplete.
0: App State, knowing he wants to target Melvin, two defenders in the vicinity there, double-teaming him. Take that big threat away.
1: Yep, Melvin's been terrific today, as he was last week at Alabama. Unfortunately, Pirates not able to get enough altogether in this game. Melvin, 7 catches, 94 yards. Griffiths on 2nd and 10, reloads. Steps up in the pocket, and that ball is almost intercepted. Incomplete.
3: Pass intended for number 1, Ray Ray Joseph.
1: And it's going to be at the 22-yard line, looking for Ray Ray Joseph. But broke it up, and 3rd down and 10 coming up.
0: Again, they just can't connect. They're hitting on Ray Ray on those unders. And that was an intermediate route that just couldn't connect with him. He was lucky to not have it intercepted, as you mentioned.
1: Joseph, 4 catches, 11 yards only. 1:01 to go. Getting the Pirates down by 10. Handoff, Ashton Gray at the 35. And he pushes the pile to about the 30. But again, clock running. Nothing they can do to stop it as far as the timeout goes without picking up that first down. And look at that 4th and 3 coming up. Pirates slowly reload. 40 seconds to go. Offense ready now. Got to pick it up on 4th down. Griffiths in the pocket. Steps up. And he will run for the first down. Penalty flag downfield at the 20. He gets hit hard at the chest of the 15-yard line. And he's not up yet. Griffiths is down, catching his breath. There was a flag down at the 20 far side before he began to run. Griffiths is up. He seems to be okay. He just took a big hit.
0: They're going to take the 3.
1: Yep,
2: hold it. Zero. Defense. At the distance of the goal line. Near the run. First down. Clock will start on the snap.
1: 26 seconds to go. They bring on Noah Perez to save time on trying to close out a touchdown drive to attempt a field goal. And now App State wants to get everyone set and take a timeout. It's going to be a 26-yard field goal attempt from the right hash mark to try to make it a one-possession game. And then you'd have to recover an onside kick and get a touchdown. But first, we'll see what happens with the field goal attempt.
0: Mitch is going to be sore. He
1: does not slide.
0: No, he doesn't slide. He's put himself in trying to get the extra yard. Puts his body in some tough situations to take big hits. And he just took a wallop on that last one. Came over to the sideline, dropped his helmet. I think he definitely lost his wind. So he's regained, got his helmet back. He's on the field. Looks like they're going to go for it.
1: Yeah. It may have been that they thought physically he needed a moment.
3: Noah Perez.
1: So Griffiths comes back out. Noah Perez departs, so no field goal try with 26 seconds to go. And the ball is marked at the 8-yard line. Griffiths in the pocket, going to throw right side. Back shoulder fade to the touchdown. Good job by the Pirates to bring the offense back out. And Jakeem Hamilton with the score. Former Urban Paladin. And from 8 yards out, Pirates trying to hang in. But again, a lot has to go their way over these final seconds. Do make it a one-possession game. And now Noah Perez is back, but to try the extra point.
0: Mitch showed his toughness there, getting back on the field, throwing a strike on that out route.
1: 21 seconds to go. Extra point. Up and good. So the new score, 27-24. And it's going to be obviously an onside kick attempt by the Pirates coming up with 21 seconds left on the clock. Griffiths shows what the coaching staff likes about him, though. Just the gamer that he is, the tough quarterback that he is, the leader that he is.
11: All the throws haven't been perfect, but you certainly can't fault the effort of what you see from your quarterback.
0: No, no. I mean, he came over the sidelines. I thought he was out. And when they were able to re-spot the ball, he ran on the field, put his helmet on, threw absolute strike. So, you know, leadership, he's a tough guy, and the coaches have said that they're comfortable with him. And the team responds to him inside the huddle and on the field. They like him as a leader, and they've stuck with him through this one. You know, I know there was talk of Emory Williams playing in Alabama. He got some snaps, you know, but I think the coaches showed their commitment to Mitch Griffiths in this one. You know, despite the ups and downs as this game has gone, you know, Noah Perez. Now Noah Perez with an opportunity for an onside kick.
11: Yep.
0: You know, I've seen him in practice. He's got some nasty onside kicks. They've just got to convert it.
11: All right, Noah Perez, show us your best onside kick with 21 seconds to go. Can the Pirates steal a possession down three, 27-24 to App State? We'll kick it right up the middle, and before he gets going, timeout was taken by App State. He did a little number that was straightforward. It wasn't to the left or the right. It's kind of like those penalty kicks in soccer. We have to guess.
0: I'm glad that they called timeout.
11: It wasn't going well. It didn't look like it was going to go 10, or if it did, it looked like they were going to cover it.
0: That when you do that dribble kick, you want to for it to be a bit more of a surprise. But they had receivers right over the middle, and that was going to be an easy recovery for App State. So
11: the ball didn't have a lot of action on it. It was just kind of just rolling straight forward. So, Noah Perez, show us your best onside kick, part two. App State has one timeout left. ECU does not have one. 27-24 Mountaineers lead. Looking for a miracle. If they can recover this onside kick first. Perez has it on the tee. This time he shifts. He's going to kick it to the near side. Got the big hop, and it's going to go out of bounds.
0: Too late.
11: And out of bounds with the penalty flag with that. So that's going to do it for the Mountaineers. As that ball goes, they let it wisely go through. Didn't even try to field it. And you're hoping for a Pirate to run downfield and get to it first, but didn't materialize, so the Pirates are going to drop the home opener, come up a little bit short here at Dowdy-Ficklin Stadium today.
0: Yeah, too little, too late. On that onside kick, Noah, you want that second hop, and you want it to be right about that 45-yard line, and he hit it too far upfield. The second hop didn't happen until really after it got out of bounds. So not really a good opportunity for the Pirates to even recover that.
11: And App State is going to go 4-for-4 in this series over the past couple of years. And the second straight one they win at Dowdy-Ficklin Stadium as Singleton's under center to take the final snap. Takes the knee. And this could be a happy, happy group that goes back up to Boone as they get the win. They improved to 2-0, and the Pirates 0-2 will play another Sun Belt team coming up on the road next Saturday as they travel to Old Dominion. So Pirates did some positive things today that were countered out by some not-so-great things. Andrew, some of the mistakes we saw last week, again, untimely penalties, a couple of turnovers. Again, it's a work in progress, I guess is the best way to say it. It's like there's no conclusions to be drawn about what kind of season we're going to have. But so far, definitely one thing needs to be is a lot of things cleaned up in all three phases for this team.
0: Yeah, you see the positive. You know, you see Ashton Gray, a super good talent. You see a really good running back stable. You also see some wide receivers that are stepping up. Keith Hamilton had a nice game. You know, obviously Melvin produced with 7 receptions, 94 yards. I'm a little concerned the tight ends haven't been involved in 2 weeks, you know, considering how prolific our tight ends were last year. And defensively, you see this come and go. You see really good things, and then you just see some things where you scratch your head, some penalties and some, you know, some missed tackles and those types of things. And, you know, like you said, it's a work in progress. It's early in the season. You know, these rosters are turned over all the way, and you're kind of starting from scratch. And so new offensive coordinator, new defensive coordinator, new parts and pieces. It's become a challenge for the Pirates to start this 2026 season.
1: No doubt about it. We'll talk more about it in the postgame show. We'll hear from the head coach, Blake Harrell, some of these Pirate football players. We'll run over some of the highlights and the stats from this game. And a scoreboard update from Philip Pilkington. The final today, though, at the home opener, as the Pirates come up short 27-24, losing to Appalachian State on the ECU Sports Network.
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2: 27-24, the final score is App State wins over East Carolina. The Pirates drop to 0-2 on the season. And the Pirates, 417 total yards of offense. App State, 384. We did have a touchdown in the second half. Are we going to do highlights now? Is now a good time? Or we're going to listen to that because that's probably our highlight that we have. And it was a good one. 61-yard touchdown pass play as the Pirates battled back. Never quite got in front in the second half of that as we listen back to what happened in the second half.
3: Lots of time, Griffiths. Stepping up, going to throw downfield, got Dickerson at the 30, down the right side, 20, 10, 5, touchdown Pirates! Jason Dickerson into the boneyard. Griffiths in the pocket, going to throw right side, that's shoulder fade and a touchdown. Good job by the Pirates to bring the offense back out, and Jakeem Hamilton with the score. Former Furman Paladin.
2: And so for the Pirates, two touchdowns. That last one came, though, in the closing seconds and didn't leave enough time to do anything more than try an onside kick, which was unsuccessful. And so the Pirates did battle. They were valiant, just too much to overcome. There were a number of issues on offense and defense. They led early. They missed a field goal early when they had a nice opening drive of 12 plays, came away with nothing there. Still battled back and got the 7-0 lead. Fueled by Ashton Gray's running, but capped off by Michael Allen's one-yard touchdown run. But then App State answered back. I thought the Griffiths fumble, which again was bad blocking. He got blindsided, fumbled at the 12-yard line, set up their first touchdown, and then they got rolling for a while there, App State, and the Pirates just couldn't quite get over the hump today. The two teams, I thought, actually overall by the eyeball test, Andrew, were pretty evenly matched, and it ends up being a three-point game.
4: Yeah, no question. You talk about the fumble that App State was able to make the Pirates pay and score 7 points. You know, you look at penalties, and App State had 13 penalties. You know, the Pirates had 8 for 72 yards. It's still too many. 8 penalties is still too many. And the Pirates had 2 turnovers, which ended up being costly. So penalties and turnovers and lack of third down conversions and being able to just sustain drives instead of relying on chunky plays in the offense, and that's kind of what it's been the last 2 weeks. You know, the offense is just going to have to find their footing. They're getting close. You know, we said that maybe it would take a couple weeks to get this thing moving. You know, there's positive signs, but we've got to get better.
2: Yeah, 417 yards, a lot better than 160, whatever. But, again, the kind of competition you had today at home, you'd hope to walk away with this win with another Sun Belt Conference game on the road coming up next Saturday at Old Dominion. We'll take a timeout here at Dowdy-Ficklin Stadium. More on the postgame show coming up, including our conversation with head coach Blake Harrell. 27-24 Mountaineers win over the Pirates on the ECU Sports Network.
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2: Back at Dowdy Ficklin Stadium, 27-24, the final score. App State over East Carolina as the Pirates drop to 0-2. Will be on the road at Old Dominion, back home in 2 weeks against NC Central. Jim Zocchi along with Andrew Bays up here. We got Macy O'Donnell down in the Pirates meeting rooms down there. We'll be visiting with head coach Blake Harrell, and some of the players are scheduled to have Ashton Gray, who was great in the running game today, and also Julian Davis, who had 8 tackles on the defensive side in this game today. But Ashton Gray had 99 yards, Andrew, on 16 carries, had a 45-yard run. He had about a 40-yarder or so that was called back by a penalty, unfortunately, though. Otherwise, he would have had a really big day out there. And that might have changed the way the game played out, too, if not for that penalty.
4: Yeah, and he had a catch for 9 yards. He is an exciting player. When you watch him get in space, he's dangerous. He's got some build-up speed. He's got some elusiveness. You know, he can definitely be a featured guy. It just seems like a waste that you've got a rusher that goes for 100 yards and, you know, you just can't put up a win and support that. But I know we've got a healthy stable of running backs. There's a lot of options there. Getting third downs and converting and staying on the field would certainly help. But I'm excited to see what Ashton Gray has for us in the future.
2: 417 total yards for the Pirates, 384 for Appalachian State. And I think we have Coach Blake Harrell down there, and Macy will lead us off.
19: Yeah, Coach, obviously a tough one in the home opener. Really just give us your initial thoughts on the game today.
20: Yeah, first I'd just like to thank the crowd. I think everybody here did a phenomenal job getting ready for a home opener. The student section was awesome, selling that Boneyard out and just staying through the fourth quarter. And just what an unbelievable atmosphere. You know, we got to do our part. I think we did some good things today. I think we ran for 187. But at the end of the day, we got to go finish drives. And I think there's just some self-inflicted wounds in there, too. We drive the ball down the field, can't punch the first drive in. And I think I told you this at halftime, and we miss a field goal. And you come out, and that's like a huge momentum swing for them. And then every time, I just told the guys in the locker room, we take 2 steps forward, it's like take 3 steps back. So there's some self-inflicted wounds that we just got to be more disciplined about. I think our toughness has got to improve. And those things, like, and then the PI in the end zone, you look back, those 2 things right there turned out to be huge. There's numerous things. The 2 turnovers killed us as well. You know, when late in the game, like you're getting ready to kick the field goal on 4th down to put you down by 7 right before a 2-minute warning. So those things will kill you, and we can't let those happen in a tight ball game. And if we want to win games, we got to get those fixed and fixed in a hurry.
2: Coach, Jim and Andrew up here, you covered a lot of ground, a lot of stuff we would have asked you about. And so just to kind of follow up, some positives, 417 yards of total offense. Like last week, though, those 3rd down conversions that would have kept drives going, just 2 out of 12 today, I'm sure, is a concern right now.
20: Yeah, they're kicking our butt, to be honest, and they're just not putting ourselves in a manageable 3rd downs. That's the biggie. We're taking a shot on 2nd down, and then all of a sudden you look up and it's 3rd and 10. You know, we got to be able to win down the field in one-on-ones. I thought we had some guys that, you know, were close. Jeremiah was close a couple times. TJ was close a couple times. We got to connect on those things and move the ball and stay out of third and long. I mean, it's hard to win third down if you don't stay out of third and long.
10: Yeah, Coach, it just seems like consistency today. You had your ups, you had your downs, you kind of had a mixed bag. You offensively, Ashton Gray looks great. You know, Melvin looks great. You've got parts and pieces. Mitch would make some good throws outside the pocket. Defensively, you know, you have ups and downs. You know, piecing that together, you know, going into next week, what are some adjustments that need to be made?
20: Yeah, I think we got to keep Mitch in the pocket, but we got to hold up in protection. They're just running a four-man twist in there, and we got to be able to pass those things off, communicate, do a better job. I thought you mentioned, you know, the run game there. But we got to be able to run the ball, you know, when it counts too, not just when they're giving us a light box. And defensively, we got to get some things fixed. There's just too many gashes in there. We let one negative play turn into two or three negative plays, and that's just shows a sign of not being tough. And we got to bounce back and be about the next play mentality and go back to work.
2: All right. Well, Coach, we always appreciate your time. Thank you.
20: Yeah, I appreciate you guys.
10: Thanks, Coach.
2: Coach Harrell, and again, it's going to be a Sun Belt opponent as Old Dominion awaits on the road coming up next week and then back home for NC Central in 2 weeks here at Dowdy-Ficklin Stadium before getting into conference play for the Pirates there. And he covered a lot of things there, Andrew, and of course, with him coming from the defensive side as a coordinator being his background, you know, those missed tackles. There were some good things that happened out there on both sides, offense and defense there, but there were times where they could have been stopped, and it was nothing they did so much as your expected technique-wise to make those plays in the open field.
10: Yeah, and they were hitting zones. I mean, there were a couple opportunities for the Pirates to get off the field. There was a third down long, what was that, in the third quarter that they couldn't get off the field because they hit an open receiver over the middle of the zone. And so finding bits and pieces to be able to attack defensively and not give up those gash plays, you know, is vital.
2: We talked about Ashton Gray earlier in the postgame show, 99 yards on 16 carries as he joins Maceo downstairs.
21: Yeah, Ashton, obviously a big day for you, man. 100 yards pretty much, but still a loss in the winner and losing column, man. Just tell me how you feeling after the game.
22: To be honest, the way I'm feeling is we got a lot to work on. Regardless of, like, just the individual achievement, it's about what the team want to do. You know, we want to win as a team, so regardless if I get 200 yards in the game, if we lose in the game, then, like, I'm not really focused on, you know, yards or carries or touchdowns. Like, I want the team to win ultimately.
2: And Ashton, Jim, and Andrew up here in the booth after calling the game, and again, there was a lot of good things that happened, but to your point, you don't win, so none of it tastes good. It doesn't feel terribly far off, but it's got to be frustrating when you get, like, the long run, there's a holding penalty, there were other things that happened during the game, but do you feel like you're far off, or is it just a matter of a couple nuances to clean up and this team can get rolling?
22: Yeah, exactly that. I feel like it's just cleaning up the little things, focusing on the little things, and then after that, I feel like we'll be the best team in the nation, being honest with you. I mean, like, that's where it starts. If you can't take care of the little things, then, you know, the big things will be even bigger things. So it starts with us taking care of the little things, and then we'll get rolling from there.
10: Yeah, we just want to highlight you were a bright spot today, you know, obviously in the passing game as well, and you know, turning the page and taking a look at this week at ODU, what are some things, what are some key things that you want to focus on?
22: The key things I want to focus on is making sure that the sideline has energy the whole game, making sure that, you know, when we're on the field, we're being fast and we're not letting up on any play. And when I say that, I mean that we're being physical, we're being fearless, and we're moving the ball with intent and purpose. So the main thing I want to focus on is just going in and just being an aggressive team, because, I mean, that's our identity. So we need to get back to that. That's what I want to focus on.
2: And Ashton, last thing before we let you go, because you'll be on the road again next week, especially in the first half when this place was filled up, what was it like being a Pirate here at Dowdy-Ficklin for the first time in a game setting with this big crowd?
22: To be honest, it was amazing. I feel like just thinking back to high school, I played football in Marion, Arkansas. The biggest game that I played was Marion versus West Memphis. That was like our rivalry game, and both cities had come out and just come and support those teams. So just being here and seeing that for this rivalry game, almost the whole county came out just to, you know, come watch it. It's a big thing for me. I love when the fans are involved. I love when the community is involved. So yeah, that was definitely exciting for me.
2: Well, great to hear those stories from high school, and hopefully some big moments coming up the rest of the way. Long season to go still for the Pirates. We appreciate your time, and thank you for joining us.
22: Yes, sir. I appreciate y'all.
2: Ashton Gray, running back, 99 yards. And you know, it does need to be pointed out and reiterated. Andrew, in this office, Landon Sides comes aboard from North Texas, as does Ashton Gray. He's not played this year. Of course, no Brock Spaulding. Those are two of the top, you know, three receivers or so we were counting on this year. Again, not everything, but it kind of goes into the pot of the stew of some of the things that are probably a little bit out of sync right now when you build your offense around those two players being a big part of it.
10: Yeah, I mean, Landon Sides, I mean, they've got plenty of depth at wide receiver to replace a Landon Sides, but it's the leadership, it's knowing the offense, it's having a guy in the huddle in tough games that can help, you know, motivate and help sort out if anyone's confused or do that, just having that experience. And, you know, I know they look forward to get him back. He's an athletic wide receiver that can stretch the field, and hopefully he can be back next week against ODU.
2: All right, more coming up with... Okay, Maceo's got him right now. Julian Davis talking some defense here with Julian Davis.
21: Julian, man, you had a big night for you. Eight tackles, I think, on the night. A tackle for loss as well. Still in the loss column also, bro. So just tell me how you're feeling after the game.
0: Obviously, it's not what you want, you know, especially game planning and preparation. But, you know, it's just back to the drawing board. It's things we got to work on, but I know my guys can handle it. But we just have to weed out what's necessary and focus on what we got to focus on day by day.
2: Hey, Julian, Jim and Andrew up here in the booth after calling the game. And for you, eight tackles in this game. I know it's hard to compare coming off Alabama to playing App State here at home, but overall with the practices this week and now with this game, not the result you wanted, but do you see some progress and things heading in the right direction where this team's going to get things in the direction you want it to be?
0: Most definitely. You know, during last week's practice, we worked on our leverage defensively, just working on leverage, tackling, low hat, tight hands, and so we just drilled that every day during practice because that was one of our main weaknesses in Alabama. So I feel like we did show up more, but that we have a standard and we have to meet it every day.
10: Julian, you guys are going deep, you know, as far as depth, you know, especially in the linebacker group and front, really the front seven, secondary. A lot of guys are getting in the game, a lot of productivity. You know, App State controlled time of possession in this one. You guys were on the field a ton, 36 minutes. Can you talk about kind of the rotation that's going through and the guys that are stepping up and, you know, the leaders that are out there that are helping with that heavy rotation?
0: Yeah, so, you know, it's in the linebacker room. We have the Law brothers, and behind them we have a couple young guys that are rotating in. And even up front, we have P. Carr Rhino, who stepped up last year as well and stepping up now in his role. P. Carr stepping up as well. And the other side, we got Miles as well behind Rhino and them. So, and then it's me and Kendrick and Steven off the edge and JR on the other end. So, you know, I try to always emphasize to the older guys, to emphasize to the rest of them that, you know, we are the pillar. We have to show them, you know, we have to set the standard. And, you know, it's hard at times, you know, because it's tough to set the standard. It's tough to always live by it because it's life. But it's something that we have to work on, and my guys understand that it's a necessary evil. It has to be done.
10: Sure.
2: All right. Well, Julian, we appreciate your time. Best of luck at ODU coming up this week.
0: Appreciate you guys. Thank you.
10: Thank you.
2: Julian Davis. Thank you, Maceo, for a job on the sidelines in that heat and humidity today as well. Thanks to the fans who came out and hung in there on a hot day. Didn't get the result and the payoff. But again, hopefully things are going to move in a more positive direction beginning with the game on the road next week. More to cover here on the postgame show as we continue next as ECU falls at home to App State 27-24 on the East.

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7: Looking at games going on right now, 6th-ranked Oregon on the road at Oklahoma State. They're late in the third quarter. This one must have had some weather earlier, as this was a noon kick. It's 27-24 Cowboys, 3 minutes to play in the third. Kentucky out to an early 7-0 lead on Alabama, 10 minutes into that contest in Lexington. And speaking of ranked teams getting beat, BYU down 10 minutes into their contest against conference foe Arizona. However, the Cougars did just enter the red zone as Arizona leads that one 7-2. Going over to the American Conference, it's Notre Dame up 21-0 in the first quarter on Rice. UTSA just scored to go up 7-0 on Texas State 10 minutes into that contest. They're beginning the second quarter in Birmingham, where Louisiana Monroe leads UAB 7-0 in North Texas. Just kicked a field goal 7 minutes into the contest, take a 3-0 lead over UNLV. We will take a timeout, and we will be back with Jim and Andrew and Maceo's final thoughts on the other side on the ECU Sports Network.
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5: Welcome back into the booth here inside Dowdy Ficklin Stadium as we get set to get our final thoughts from our guys after this 27-24 victory for Appalachian State. We'll throw it to you, Jim.
6: All right, thanks, Philip. And 417 yards of offense for ECU, 384 for App. So pretty much even production as far as the offenses go. Andrew brought this up earlier when one of the player interviews. It was about 12-minute time differential between the two teams as far as holding the ball, even though they ran about the same number of plays. In fact, East Carolina ran one more offensive play, 72-71. That's a great improvement over 81-41 from last week. But again, different competition. You're at home. The word that keeps coming to mind for me, Andrew, is uneven. Like, there's good and there's bad. It was like the garden of good and evil. There was some things that were, you go, yeah, I see it. Positives, big plays there, good running game, some good defensive explosive plays. But then it's like third down, just again, both on offense and defense. Those critical junctures, not so much the number of penalties, but when they occur, like after a big run by Ashton Gray, when they hit, they were just borderline terminal. So, again, it's some of the stuff we saw last week, a missed field goal. It all adds up to just not being quite good enough in what turns out to be a three-point contest.
7: Yeah, my eyes are having a hard time adjusting from last season to this season. And I'm a little disappointed just in general as a former, you know, student athlete here, just seeing what I see, you know, defensively, offensively, I'm not sure what we're doing yet. I don't know if there's a, you know, we have a idea of what we want to be at this point. It's still early in the season. And defensively, you see, like you said, you see those pieces, you know, you see some of the blitzes and some of the opportunities, tackles, you know, behind the line of scrimmage and things, you know, hitting in the secondary, that type of thing. You see flashes of it, but you don't see enough of it to be sustainable to win football games. And as this season goes, they're going to have to pick it up really, really quick. You know, you use maybe the first couple games. You know, we talk about film, and offensively they didn't have a lot of film to look at to learn last week. This game, there's plenty of film. Dive into it. Take a deep dive. Figure out what we need to do to convert third downs. Converting two on the day is not enough. Converting zero last week is not enough. You know, they're, in order to win football games, they're going to have to convert third downs. Shockingly, we're only lose this game by 3 points. You know what I mean? Despite some of the things that we've seen and talked about, I think our disappointment just in general. But there are tons of positives to pull from. They just have to exponentially get better in a quick period of time.
6: Makes sense. Somewhere within the confines of Dowdy Ficklin Stadium, we'll find Macy O'Donnell for his final thoughts. He was out there in the humidity, right there in the fight. He was there to the end where they almost got the last onside kick. Maceo, where are you?
8: right behind you.
6: Oh, hey, buddy.
8: Just hanging out a little bit. But I think, honestly, if you have no dog in the fight and you look at App State and ECU, I think you would probably pretty much say that ECU may have better talent all across the board, defense, offense. I just think they couldn't really figure it out from the jump. And I agree with Andrew there that we don't really seem to have a direction yet what we want to do with the offense. I don't know if Mitch fits into this. I think we were going to Melvin early in the game and we kind of stopped that second and third quarter and we started going back to him late in the game when you needed some chunk yards. But I think they're still trying to find their identity. But the things that, even if you don't have an identity yet, penalties, mistakes, executing, those are things that you can correct and can fix. And I know Coach Harrell's frustrated right now and wants to go into the next game wanting to fix some things. And I know tomorrow's practice, usually on a Sunday, is pretty easy, but tomorrow I'm sure they're going to get after it and people are going to have to look in the mirror and watch that film and see what they can do better.
6: All right. Well, it's only September 12th, so hopefully they get it figured out sooner than later. 10 to go in the regular season. And thanks to Philip Pilkington, David Horn, the crew, of course, with Andrew and Maceo. More to come as we continue with the post-game show. Again, the final, App State over ECU 27-20. 24 on the ECU Sports Network.
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5: Welcome back into Dowdy Ficklin Stadium as we put a wrap on this 27-24 victory for the Appalachian State Mountaineers over the East Carolina Pirates. East Carolina actually outgained App 417 to 384. Also had one more first down than them, 22-21. The big difference coming in the turnover department, it was 2-0, and in the third down department, App State, 5-14. East Carolina, just 2-12. Mitch Griffiths in his second start in a Pirate uniform, 21-37, 230 yards, a pair of scores, and one interception. Melvin led the way in receptions as well as yards, 7-94, and Ashton Gray led the way on the ground with 99 yards. That will do it for this broadcast. Tune in at noon on Monday on the ECU Sports Network for Inside Pirate Athletics with Patrick Johnson and head coach Blake Carroll, as well as a pair of Pirate players. Obviously, we don't know those players yet. And then 5 o'clock next Saturday, September the 19th, from Norfolk, Virginia, it will be Jim Zocchi, Andrew Bays, and David Horn on the call for that. It'll be a just after 6 o'clock kick up there. So the Pirates fall to 0-2 on the season, and we will talk to you next Saturday. So for David Horn, Macy O'Donnell, Andrew Bays, and Jim Zocchi, I'm Philip Pilkington wishing you a great rest of your weekend, Pirate Nation.
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20: 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Touchdown, Pirates. Holton will pick the handoff, and he will walk into the end zone. Touchdown, Pirates. Well, out there, he catches the ball. 30, he's in the clear.
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7: College Game Day on ESPN Radio. Matt Schick, Matt Sims, Billy Napier. Enjoying his time at James Madison. They put up 87 points today. 87-3 over Wagner. I believe they covered the 75-point number. 87 points, a program record for James Madison.
8: Terrible.
7: It was terrible. Yeah. What's the most points you've ever been a part of in a game?
8: That's a good question. I have to think about that one, but most likely I was on the losing end of it. So, yeah.
7: That's good. Yeah. Akron, by the way, is taking on Robert Morris. Akron fell victim to Wake Forest last week. They've got Robert Morris here. And Robert, this is the game that Marty Wims, won the offensive coordinator for a drive game.
8: Right.
7: So he got to coordinate the first drive, the opening drive for Akron. And they ran no huddle. Got a first down in the first run and 23 yards on 4 plays, but then Akron fumbled. So I believe Wims has been fired. Akron fumbled the football.
8: Shortest term ever for a coach. Yeah. And, you know, I want to say the highest scoring game I ever was a part of was my freshman year of college. We were Louisville Cardinals, Brian Brohm, and the Middle Tennessee whatever their logo is. I forget what their mascot is. What is Middle Tennessee State? What the hell are they? I can't even think of it. But either way, defenses that day did not show up and definitely over 150 total points in that game. It was ridiculous how much both offenses were scoring in that one.
7: The Blue Raiders.
8: The Blue Raiders, yes. But it's a Pegasus. That's why I was confused. Okay, there we go.
7: Yes, the horse named Lightning is the,
8: there
7: is
8: you
7: the
8: go.
7: Mascot.
8: There. Well, you know, I'm glad that we're really solving a lot of the world's problems here today. So,
7: unfortunately, Minnesota unable to solve any problem that they have on the field right now. It is second down and 2 for Mississippi State with a 21-3 lead. There's some significant Big Ten versus other conference matchups here today, especially the SEC. We saw Michigan get the win today over Oklahoma. We've got Ohio State, Texas later on tonight.
8: Yeah.
7: We got plenty of time to talk about that one. And Mississippi State with a 21-3 lead on Minnesota. You do wonder, just you're going to come out of these games, Matt Sims, with, all right, is this team better than we thought? Is this team not as good as we thought? I think Minnesota is a fine football team. They're going to win 7 or 8 games, whatever it's going to be. They're going to make a bowl game.
8: Right.
7: But Mississippi State, Jeff Lebby and the combination with Kamario Taylor.
8: Yeah.
7: There was a lot of talk about him in the offseason. They unleashed him last year in the bowl game, which ironically they lost to Wake Forest as Wake Forest and Jake Dickert picked up their ninth win of the season.
8: Yeah.
7: But Kamario Taylor looks like the real deal.
8: He looks like the real deal. And you even saw last year in a bunch of games that Coach Lebby was able to quite literally manage and coach them into competitive matchups week after week. I think about the Tennessee game where they, you know, should have had that opportunity won, especially at home. A few others as well that kind of ended that same way. This dude knows how to coach. He knows how to expose defenses, and he really does set his quarterbacks up for tremendous success because of the formations, the wide splits, and just how aggressive they are. They get to the ball very quickly after every single completion, and they really don't allow any defenses to come up for air at all.
7: If you missed it earlier today, Army led USF South Florida 24-21. Brian Hartline, the head coach at South Florida, there was 25 seconds left. It was 4th-and-5 from about the 30 and a touchdown. A touchdown to Josh Porter. It was from their 38-yard line. They're in field goal range. 4th-and-5, they decide to go for it, and Brian Hartline picks up the buzzer-beating, essentially, win over Army. What an insane ending there. So many great endings and so many that will be on the docket today. Duke just scored a touchdown. They are within 3. Illinois leads Duke 17-14. Matt Schick, Matt Sims here on College Game Day on ESPN Radio. Other games that happened earlier today, Texas A&M. 10th-ranked Aggies with a 48-20 win over Arizona State. This was a very good game until around the fourth quarter when you had 2 pick sixes and a fumble, Mario Craver with a long touchdown catch, and Texas A&M looked the part, at least in the second half. Give credit to Kenny Dillingham at Arizona State with giving them a good game. It was 17-13 at the half, Simsy, but the Aggies, top 10, Showing the looking the part there, at least late in the second half.
8: Yeah, I mean, this is a team that I'm not even really sure how to interpret today's game for the Texas A&M Aggies. Yeah. Because there's moments where I'm like, wow, this team is super talented. They got a great plethora of skill guys on the outside. They have yet to find their way running and being aggressive on the ground. Marcel Reed and being able to be a dual threat is really kind of what keeps defenses off track a little bit as far as their run game goes. But there's just something about Texas A&M right now where they have not quite clicked as a group. And yeah, I give a ton of credit to Kenny Dillingham. I think that he had an absolute fantastic game plan for the Aggies defensively, was able to really pick them apart in critical moments, and a super impressive performance, I thought, by Arizona State. Despite the score and what it looks like, the score does not indicate how it felt as you were watching the game and the competitiveness between the two football teams, because no doubt Arizona State able to run the football pretty effectively and able to throw it very effectively for 254 on the day.
7: Kamario Taylor just threw for another touchdown. It is 28-3. Kamario Taylor, 11 of 13 passing for 181 yards and 3 touchdowns. How about this first half? Anthony Evans III, 4 catches, 103 yards, and a touchdown. And there's still 4.5 minutes to go here in this first half. 28-3, Mississippi State with the lead. We'll see if Minnesota can do anything as they have the ball with 4.5 minutes to go. We continue to monitor 6th-ranked Oregon taking on Oklahoma State, a team they beat by more than 60 last year. Oregon now facing a 4th-and-8 with 6:53 to go here. Dan Lanning, he's just got to be wondering, Sims, what has happened to my team? This was a team that was in the college football playoff last year within a game of perhaps playing for a national championship before getting railroaded by Indiana. But they start this season as a preseason top 2 team. They're here at number 6. They lose this game, they could tumble out of the top 25.
8: Yeah, I mean, they could. I mean, the thing is about this matchup, too, for Oregon, and what's like really perplexing to me is just the inaccuracy today by Dante Moore and just the offense. I just feel like it's just so strange. He was deadly accurate a week ago against Boise State. And then today, just have not seen the field well, have not put together plays and choreographed offensive play structure enough for this team to get rolling. And he has been off. The offensive line is absolutely getting ran over in key passing situations by the Oklahoma State defensive line. And that's a little shocking, too. We don't typically see that from a Dan Lanning football team, especially in the early months of September and October, just being out physical. And that's exactly what's taking place here today.
7: I go to Jeff Schwartz, and I go to his Twitter account. He's having a conniption on social media right now.
8: Tell me more.
7: Works over there for Fox, does some stuff with SiriusXM, and former Oregon Duck and NFL offensive lineman, and he's just beside himself. He's like, we're not doing anything well. Yeah. We are as soft as it comes. And they just turned the ball over on fourth down. So Oklahoma State can put a stake through the heart here of the Ducks if they can get a touchdown. Heck, even a field goal makes it an 8-point game with 6.5 minutes to go. Oklahoma State is driving. This would be the upset of the season and the upset of the day so far here on College Game Day. We'll continue to walk you through it after the top of the hour. We will walk you through the finishing 6 minutes here for Oklahoma State. Drew Mestermaker already with 300 yards passing. Plus, Kentucky holds on to a lead over top 15 Alabama. It's College Game Day on ESPN Radio.
0: 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Tatis Jr. and the San Diego Padres continue to fight for a wildcard berth when they travel to San Francisco to face the Giants. Coverage begins at 6:30 Eastern, with first pitch at 7:20 Eastern on ESPN Radio.
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6: I'm John Ryder on the college football scoreboard. We've got an upset brewing in Stillwater with 3 minutes to go in the fourth quarter. Oklahoma State now leads sixth-ranked Oregon 39-31. Drew Mestermaker, a go-ahead 10-yard touchdown run early in the fourth. He also has two touchdown passes. Number three, Notre Dame hammering Rice 35-0 late in the second quarter in South Bend. C.J. Carr, two touchdown passes to Jordan Faison. Kentucky leads number 12 Alabama 14-13 with 2 minutes to play in the first half in Lexington. You can watch it on ABC. Wildcats scoring early on a pick six of Keelon Russell. In two and a half minutes to go in the second quarter in Provo, number 15 BYU leads Arizona 14-10. Earlier on, the Wolverines coming off that controversial win, taking on the Sooners at the Big House, and a Jair Hill pick of John Mateer set this up.
7: High formation behind Underwood, who goes under center. Second down and goal inside the 1 yard line. Marshall, the tailback, gets the call, running left. Second effort into the end zone. Touchdown! Jordan Marshall takes it in from a yard out. Michigan breaks the tie with 7:53 to go here in the fourth quarter at the Big House.
6: Mark Kestershire with a call here on ESPN Radio, and that was the go-ahead score and the decisive score as Michigan holds off number 11 Oklahoma 17-10. 10th-ranked Texas A&M drills Arizona State 48-20. Marcel Reed, three touchdown passes. Penn State takes Temple 27-9.
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12: We
11: may be just 2 minutes away from the first seismic results of the college football season. Number six, Oregon, on the ropes in Stillwater. 2 minutes to go. Oregon down 39-31 to Oklahoma State. An Oklahoma State team that lost to Tulsa last week. A team in Oregon that beat Oklahoma State 69-3 last season. They're up eight with 2 minutes to play. A stunning outcome, perhaps, in the offing. In Lexington, Alabama and Kentucky are in a fight. 12th-ranked Crimson Tide came in as a double-digit favorite. Kentucky has turned this into a classic SEC Saturday. They lead Alabama 14-13. And in Provo, 15th-ranked BYU in trouble. Arizona has gone on the road. They grabbed the lead from the Cougars in their Big 12 opener. Noah Fifita, Matt Sims, just threw a touchdown pass. What did you see?
13: Too high defense there, set up there by the BYU Cougars. Noah Fifita looks right. They run a nice little seam pass behind the defense to the left side there, and Shane King just finds that open area right over the middle. Noah Fifita just throws an absolute laser beam 6 feet off the ground. He actually threw the football so low and went right past the defensive tackle's head. And it's unbelievable that he was able to get that football off within that pocket, and the way that he threw it, the power, accuracy, awesome touchdown there to make it 17-14 for the Arizona Wildcats.
11: Illinois has just extended their lead on Duke. Caden Hauser with a touchdown pass to Dixon, 24-14. Illinois with the lead. That is Noah Dixon with the catch in the back of the end zone, 24-14. The Illini, the Big Ten, over the ACC. A 10-point edge, a minute 48 to go in the first half. We've already seen Michigan take down Oklahoma. Oregon trying to survive. Alabama getting tested. BYU playing from behind. And we haven't even reached the biggest game of the night. Number one, Ohio State. Number four, Texas. Arch Manning, Julian saying, just saying, week two is

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10: I'm John Ryder. It's week two in college football, and Kentucky has a 17-13 lead on 12th-ranked Alabama with under 8 minutes to play in the third quarter in Lexington. You can watch the game on ABC. Number 15, BYU in front of Arizona, 21-17 in the third quarter, end of the third quarter. Number 19, Washington, clinging to a 10-7 lead on Utah State, while number 3, Notre Dame, is rolling Rice 52-0 early in the fourth quarter. C.J. Carr with 4 touchdown passes, 2 to Jordan Faison. Final scores in the biggest upset of the day, and might be for the season, Oklahoma State stunning 6th-ranked Oregon 39-31. Drew Mestermaker, 2 touchdown passes, had the go-ahead touchdown run early in the fourth quarter. Michigan tangling with Oklahoma.
11: From the Sooner 38 for Michigan, option Keat, Underwood 35, puts a slip in the ground 30, turns to the 20-yard line, to the 10, near the goal line, knocked out of bounds, he's in, touchdown, just got inside the pylon. Bryce Underwood, 38-yard touchdown run. And the maize in blue cheering loud here in Ann Arbor.
10: Mark Kestersher with the call here on ESPN Radio. Bryce Underwood would have 111 yards rushing that touchdown. No turnovers. Michigan largely doing it with their defense. Knockoff number 11, Oklahoma, 17-10. 10th-ranked Texas A&M, no problem with Arizona State, 48-20. And 16th-ranked Penn State, a 27-9 victory at Temple.
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3: As we cross the 6 o'clock Eastern hour, week two is officially delivered. Its first stunner. Oklahoma State takes down sixth-ranked Oregon 39-31. A Cowboys team that lost to Tulsa last week. Lost to Oregon 69-3 a year ago. Just shocked the Ducks behind 426 total yards from Drew Mestemaker. Matt Schick, Matt Sims, College Game Day on ESPN Radio. Hard to fathom. Oregon had won more than 40 games. 41-0 against unranked opponents. 35-0 under Dan Lanning, Matt Sims. And here they are on the short end of this one. A preseason national title pick. Not a consensus, but many picked them. Now people are trying to jump off that bandwagon as quickly as you got on.
18: Absolutely. I already jumped. But yeah, hey, that's okay. And I'm still in the air like Drew Mestemaker, trying to land safely as possible. But yeah, it's really a remarkable, great reminder to us all right in this modern NIL world, too, with the transfer portal, just how quickly teams can upgrade their rosters to be highly competitive. Of course, with the coaching changes and all that, it just can absolutely change just like that in the blink of an eye. We saw that today with Coach Morris, from what we saw a week ago against Tulsa to now today, and even from what we've seen from a few other teams today, like Will Stein and this Kentucky Wildcats crew.
3: We'll continue to keep you updated on that. Oklahoma State, the headline stealer today, but Michigan, part of the story of week two as well.
18: Yeah.
11: Instead, it's 3rd and 12 with 17 seconds to go. From the 35, Mateer bouncing in the pocket, grabbed and sacked. And that's going to do it. Nate Marshall gets the walk-off sack. And Michigan is going to get the win over number 11, Oklahoma. 17-10, the final.
3: That call courtesy ESPN Radio. Mark Kestisher on the call. Michigan 17, 11th ranked Oklahoma 10. Michigan was about a 5.5-point dog, and they come out on top a week after Clockgate involving their win over Western Michigan. Heather Dinich, ESPN college football senior writer, playoff reporter extraordinaire. She was in Ann Arbor today and perhaps likely still there. Heather, what was the scene like, especially

0: let alone playing a football game. So I think what you saw from Oklahoma State today was more what people expected to see from them.
1: Heather Dinich, ESPN College Football Senior Writer. I'll let you travel out of Ann Arbor. Thanks for weighing in. We appreciate it, Heather.
0: You bet, guys. Enjoy the rest of the game. Thanks.
1: Michigan 17-10 over Oklahoma, Oklahoma State 39-31. What a great day to be a Cowboy. You see Oklahoma lose, and you get a big win over a top 10 team. Man, if they had just beaten Tulsa last week, we'll be talking about maybe a top 15 team or even a top 10 team there in Stillwater. They were one of the more curious teams going into this season, just how it would look. 31 new players going into the year, new head coach, new quarterback. And here they are. Maybe we'll see something better from them. But certainly a bunch of concern about Oregon. Do they look like a team? She mentioned the Ohio State comparison. Are you willing to buy a comparison of an Oregon team that loses early? Hey, this is a 12-team playoff, not a four-teamer like Ohio State was able to get into and win the national championship. Do you see a possibility here for Oregon? Do you have enough to believe in this juncture?
2: Of course, I'm going to keep the door open for that discussion because it is a long year, and we also just don't know a ton about the rest of the field yet and what they're capable of doing. But at the same time, when I look at their schedule and some of their upcoming opponents, USC, UCLA, Nebraska, Illinois, Northwestern, Ohio State, Michigan, Michigan State, Washington, I mean, you know, these are teams that from what we've seen so far from Oregon, like USC, I think will match up pretty well with them. Now, no doubt, I think that's going to be a shootout type of football game. But at the same time, I do think Jaden Maiava is going to be able to drop back and do kind of whatever he pleases in the passing game because they weren't really great at affecting Drew Mestemaker today in consistent downs. So I think that there's definitely going to be a lot of challenges for this Oregon football team. And clearly just the defensive identity, I think, is really the biggest question mark for them. Their speed, their athleticism, all that, it just goes absolutely to waste with some of the schemes that they've been running, and they're just giving up way too much space and free runs at their secondary right now, and the defensive line is not capitalizing on any of it.
1: Matt Schick, Matt Sims, Duke has taken the lead on Illinois. It's 28-27 as they begin the fourth quarter in Champaign, Syracuse, with an 18-14 lead on Cal on ACC Network. A minute and a half to go in the third. Cal trying to avoid an 0-2 start after last week's loss to UCLA. And Pitt led UCF 5-0 in the bottom of the third inning. Then they added a touchdown. Ferguson with the score, 12-0. Now Pitt with the lead on UCF. That game is on ESPN2, and because they're my alma mater, I get to mention them. Colorado 45, Weber State 14. That is in the third quarter. You can see that one, like many others are watching, on ESPN+. Coming up next, Alabama taking the lead. We'll tell you how they did it next on College Game Day, ESPN Radio.
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1: Big story of the day here on College Game Day. Oregon falls to Oklahoma State, 39-31. They were 35-0 against unranked teams under Dan Lanning. They had won 42 straight when leading after the first quarter. 12 straight road wins, longest active streak in the FBS. All three of those streaks snapped at the hands of the mighty Oklahoma State Cowboys. Matt Schick, Matt Sims, tune into Football Sunday. Presented by Gusto for a doubleheader as the Carolina Panthers and Bryce Young host the Chicago Bears. 1 o'clock Eastern time. My son's going to that game. Immediately following the Las Vegas Raiders hosting the Dolphins at 4 o'clock Eastern. Coverage begins at noon Eastern on ESPN Radio and the ESPN app. I coach his travel ball team. He's 12, 11 years old, and he's playing tomorrow in baseball. And he said, Dad, I got invited to go to the Panthers game. I said, so what are you going to do? He said, I'm going to the Panthers game. I said, how dare you? So I'm going to coach a game featuring my son without him playing in the game.
2: I love it.
1: He's going to the Panthers.
2: Yeah.
1: That's what's going on. Matt Schick, Matt Sims. Let's get an update here from Lexington. No bitterness here.
2: No.
3: Number 12, Alabama and Kentucky.
1: Alabama has taken the lead 23-17. They're putting their foot down. Matt Sims, it happened with Cade Womack's defense again. What happened?
2: Yeah, so Minshew drops back to pass, five-man rush, and Devin Tompkins, one-on-one with the right tackle, gets underneath the tackle's pad and absolutely just lays the hammer on the quarterback in the backfield there. Heavy hands, strip, sack, fumble. They recover it 5 plays later, able to answer with E.J. Crowell off the edge. Very similar play that they ran the week before against East Carolina for the touchdown in the low red zone. So clearly, they have a great package of plays designed for Crowell there in that low red zone. Able to get on the board after the turnover.
1: Critical turnover there. Yeah. Critical turnover there for Kenny Minchie. And now on a third down and one, Kentucky goes for it and gets stopped. And then did they just go for it on fourth down?
2: Yes, sir, they did.
1: Goodness. Fourth down at their own what?
2: Yep. 32-yard line.
1: Oh, my goodness. 23-17. Alabama with the lead. What?
2: Nope. Not good. Not good, Schick. Go ahead.
1: They went for it on the punt, a fake punt at their own 32, 33-yard line. It got snuffed out. And then Alabama with Keelan Russell, first down and 10, 49 seconds to go in the third quarter. That is at the Kentucky 34-yard line. And Alabama breaks off a big run, Matt Sims.
2: Daniel Hill for a 34-yard touchdown right between the A-gap there on the right side of the offensive line there for the Alabama Crimson Tide, untouched into the end zone. And now the Crimson Tide setting up to go for two here.
11: Look, Will Stein, I get you got the bravado. You're no Kurt Cignetti yet, all right? Going up fake punt at your own 32.
2: Yeah.
11: It was a 5-point game at the time. A 6-point game at the time, 23-17. And then one play later, they score a touchdown. That's a backbreaker. I mean, I know it's going to be with a point after. Maybe they go for two here.
2: Right.
11: But Matt Sims, what do you make of the call?
2: I understand what Will was trying to do. I get it. I can sympathize. I can empathize with the man. No. This is a great learning lesson for him as a young head coach of just understand what has taken place. Huge momentum shift just the previous drive with the fumble and, of course, five plays later being able to score the touchdown. Now it's all about just make the game as long and as painful as possible for the road team, the Alabama Crimson Tide. Do not go for it in that situation. Hey, midfield? Okay, you can make the case. Just past midfield? Okay, I get it. But from your own 32, this was a huge blunder on his end and definitely going to be a huge learning lesson for him moving forward of just how to manage the game.
11: They're reviewing it to see if Hill stepped out inside the 5-yard line.
2: Looks like he did.
11: Okay, we'll see if they overturn it here.
2: Yeah,
11: but
2: it's close.
11: The fans are on your side. The fans have been in this game. A call like that, the risk-reward, taking your fans out of the game.
2: Oh, my God.
11: Your own, by yourself. Doing it yourself.
2: Yeah.
11: After a fourth down. I think he stayed in.
2: He stayed in.
11: Yeah.
2: Great camera work by the pylon cam. I didn't know the pylon cam seems to have some new features that it didn't have in previous years, but my God, I mean, the pylon cam was actually filming Christopher Nolan's Odyssey and also getting this toe down the sideline. Fantastic camera work, but you're absolutely right, Chick. Just Will Stein, understand the set and setting. You're home. You have every advantage yourself right there at your stadium. And, man, oh, they overturned it. Wow.
11: Okay.
2: They mark him down short. So, I thought he was in. I don't know if they really.
11: It'll be Alabama football first and goal inside the 5-yard line. So we'll see if they can hold him to a field goal. Huge stat.
2: Huge
11: stop coming up here for Kentucky. Meanwhile, number 15, BYU taking on Arizona. It's 21-17, 12 minutes to go here. In this fourth quarter, what have you seen from Noah Fifita here about three quarters into this game?
2: Man, Noah Fifita is just a phenomenal football player. That's what it is. He is just a human highlight reel. Had a turnover early in the football game, but other than that, has played some really good ball. 20 of 26 for 188 and a touchdown. He's also done 48 yards on the ground off of 7 carries and a touchdown, which was a beautiful run, making a defender miss in the open field. Noah Fifita doing a great job. Really, both quarterbacks in this game playing tough, playing gritty. The stats aren't the sexiest, but hey, this is just a great rivalry matchup. Two evenly matched football teams going up one against the other, and I think just BYU just winning the physical matchup right now in key situations with their defense.
11: It was 31-13, Mississippi State with the lead on Minnesota. Minnesota had a goal-to-go situation. It was fourth down and goal from, what, inside the 5, inside the 8-yard line? They went for it. It seems we were both watching this. These are the kind of plays that just drive you nuts. What was the play call? What happened for Minnesota?
2: Yeah, so they went into a bunch formation here to the wide side of the field. They were on the right hash, so the bunch was over there to the left, and they tried to do essentially like a pick play concept. But Mississippi State did a great job of playing 4 defenders over 3, so they were never going to get outflanked. In this situation, Lindsey got to make a throw into the end zone. Can't throw it short of the goal line on fourth down, on fourth and goal. So a mental error by the quarterback, bad play choice by the Minnesota Gophers offensively, and good job by by Mississippi State holding there in the red zone and keeping this lead 31-13.
11: LSU walking into the building, Lil Wayne, Boosie, and Tyrann Mathieu. joining Lane Kiffin for this week's Tiger Walk. Who knew Lane Kiffin liked the attention and liked being surrounded by celebrities? But we'll preview that.
2: LSU. I got to tell you, that's an awesome trio right there. That's pretty cool. Yeah.
11: It's really good.
2: As much as I want to hate on them sometimes, that's pretty awesome.
11: Why not? We'll see if Mississippi State can extend the lead in Alabama, trying to do the same. It's College Game Day, ESPN Radio.
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2: We had a chance to talk with Grant Williams.
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18: I'm J. John Ryder. In college football, they've just finished up the third quarter in Lexington, and number 12 Alabama now leads Kentucky 31-17. Tide scoring 18 unanswered points in the third quarter, including two touchdown runs. Number 15 BYU leads Arizona 21-17, 8 minutes to go in the fourth quarter. Just under 4 minutes to play in the fourth in Seattle. Number 19 Washington in front of Utah State 16-7. The finals and an absolute stunner. The Ducks get stunned in Stillwater.
19: Two wide to each side, third and eight at the Oregon 10. Hawkins is a tailback to Mestemaker's right, and Drew gets the ball. Looks to throw, under heavy pressure, gets away. Mestemaker pumps, Mestemaker running, diving toward the end zone, he's in! Pistols firing, touchdown Oklahoma State! Drew Mestemaker, give him an Olympic gold medal!
18: That was the decisive score early in the fourth quarter. The call on Learfield Sports. Drew Mestemaker, big-time game. Two touchdown passes, that touchdown run. Oklahoma State upset sixth-ranked Oregon 39-31. Meanwhile, 10th-ranked Texas A&M rolls Arizona State 48-20. Aggies with a pair of pick sixes in the fourth quarter. Michigan over number 11 Oklahoma, 17-10, doing it largely on defense. Number 5 Indiana, no problem with Howard, 55-0. 16th-ranked Penn State, a 27-9 winner over Temple. Baseball just went final at Fenway. The Red Sox beat the Royals 5-1. Blue Jays over the Orioles 7-3. They're now a game and a half back in Cleveland for the final AL wildcard.
20: Hey, this is Rich Eisen. 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
11: Florida has a big lead on Campbell. It's a game that you won't really be hear much conversation about. Maybe you'll see it on highlights tonight. But Vernell Brown III has returned back-to-back punts for touchdowns tonight against Campbell, the Fighting Campbells. First time since 1996 the Gators have returned back-to-back punts for touchdowns. Matt Schick, Matt Sims here on College Game Day, ESPN Radio. Break up the UMass Minutemen after the upset win over Rutgers last week. They have a 37-10 win over Sacred Heart. Hashtag college football playoff. Third-ranked Notre Dame, 52-0 win over Rice. C.J. Carr, 16 of 20, 4 touchdown passes. Those are some of the games that have wrapped up or going on right now. Speaking of which, BYU with a 21-17 lead on Arizona. This was a very interesting game going in. Bear Bachmeier just throws a seed 40-plus yards down the field. BYU is going to have first and goal. Bachmeier's passing. You knew he was a bulldog. You knew he could run.
2: Yeah.
11: How about this throw from his opposite 25 to the opponent's 25? That was a dime.
2: You know, you really read my mind, Schick, because that is something that I've noticed about this entire game today. We know that he is just like that tough dude that is going to run you over if you're flat-footed. He can run by you as well. But the passing, the precision, 15-25 for 205 and two touchdowns, and it's like, it's not a joke. It's like legit high-level passing over the middle, down the field. So this BYU football team that seemed a little one-dimensional at times last year with the young Bear Bachmeier playing quarterback, definitely making some strides and hit some, my God, Schick. Go ahead, do it.
11: I mean,
2: do it.
11: You're in future land, but let's do it. Let's get an update from Provo, Utah.
21: Arizona at number 15 BYU.
11: After a big pass play from Bear Bachmeier that brought BYU inside the opponent's 15-yard line, first and 10 went nothing on a no gain. Second down and 10 for Bachmeier to the end zone. Touchdown. Point after will make it 28-17. What happened on the play?
2: Man, so this is the advantage of having a guy like Bear as your quarterback. They line up in essentially a run set. They only have one receiver on either side of the formation, and they have man coverage outside. They essentially run a fake RPO run and hit that slant in the back window to Casper, the ghost. Defense couldn't see him. They threw him for a touchdown. Bear to the ghost Casper for six, man. Beautiful thing right there. BYU able to put defenses in a bind because their quarterback can run and they get that extra advantage with the back blocking for him. They set up that one-on-one slam for the touchdown there in the low red zone area.
11: Kyler Casper, remember, later this season, BYU will take on and host Notre Dame. Notre Dame with a shutout win over Rice today. Kentucky just went three and out. Alabama's defense is absolutely mauling Kentucky's offensive line. And Coach Womack, the defensive coordinator, came over with Kalen DeBoer, formerly at Indiana as well, back when DeBoer was a coordinator with Tom Allen. What a performance. Alabama right now, all the momentum, 31-17 lead, 14 minutes to go in the fourth quarter. Alabama first down and 10 on their own side of the 50. So all of these games going on right now, we'll continue to keep you posted. But let's look back at some of the games from earlier today, some highlights, some post-game, and Oklahoma State, the headline act today as a 23-ish point underdog to Oregon. They get the win. Drew Mestemaker, the reason why.
19: Mestemaker gets the snap. Back to pass. Pressure comes. He floats it deep down the middle for Wyatt Young. He makes a catch at the 10, to his left of the 5, and into the end zone. Pistols firing. Touchdown, Oklahoma State. Wyatt Young.
11: Drew Mestemaker, 26 of 43 for 317 yards, a couple of touchdowns, did throw two picks, but had six carries for 109 yards. That included a 75-yard run on the team's first offensive play from scrimmage. He gets it done. They get the upset win. Eric Morris, Oklahoma State head coach, on the field after the game with ESPN.
0: Coach, a week ago you said you guys were embarrassed by the loss to Tulsa. Your team respond the way they did?
4: They played fast. That was our one goal. Everybody counted them out. Told them how bad they were. Proud of those kids.
0: I can feel the emotion. What brings that up in this moment?
4: That's just so cool to see you've been told you're not good enough. And then they come out and they fight for one another for a bigger cause. So happy for our fans, for our alumni, everybody involved. He's a dog. Like, that kid's never wavered. He believes in himself. Made some big-time throws, you know. And there'll be some talk now that he might be the number one quarterback in this year's class. Like, phenomenal performance.
0: And then your defense kept them off balance all day. What are you most proud of that group did today?
4: Yeah, and it could have been worse, you know. I mean, we had two tip interceptions that they got points out of. Without those, this is probably a blowout. So our guys are so good tonight.
0: Coach, this is unbelievable. Look around. Your second game, your first win at Oklahoma State. What stands out about this moment?
4: I don't know if I can top this. So I'm not going to retire, but I might think about it tonight.
0: Thank you, Coach.
11: What a great end to that one. Got to quit while you're ahead. You got to pull a Costanza. That's it for me. It's not going to get any better than this.
2: Yeah.
11: Drew Mestemaker, the second player in the last 20 seasons to throw for 300 and rush for 100 in a game as an underdog of 20 or more points. Matt Sims, is he the number one pick in the NFL draft?
2: Whoa. Okay, now slow down. But listen.
11: That's what he said.
2: That's what Eric Morris said. He's on his way. I like what I saw today. It's definitely NFL ready. There's no doubt about it. The throwing mechanics are legit. The feel, the pocket movement, the toughness, the athleticism. Dude checks a lot of boxes. So I think there's a lot of work to be had for who's going in the first round for the quarterbacks. But he's going to be in that discussion all year.
11: Speaking of a lot of work to be had, Oregon was outgained by 273 yards. That is the worst in any game under head coach Dan Lanning, who did a nice job of painting the picture after the game.
22: That's because it wasn't close in a lot of ways. We got our ass kicked in a lot of areas. Tons of credit to Coach Morris and his staff. You know, if it wasn't for the takeaways that we had on defense, it doesn't even look like it looked. You know, that being said, there's a lot of opportunity for improvement. There's, you look overall as a team, we didn't tackle well in week one, we didn't tackle well, right, in week two, right? We didn't win the line of scrimmage on either side of the ball. Had to do a better job there. There's a lot of things that you can look at and evaluate and say, okay, let's go to work. Ultimately, on the same note, every single goal is still in front of us, right? We control our destiny, but this is a game that we need to show improvement. We didn't show improvement. So we have to see that now moving forward with our team. We've got a locker room that's hurting, obviously. But on the same note, Oklahoma State went and won that game, and we didn't do the things that you have to do to win that game. It could be a team that goes and learns from it, becomes a lot better. We didn't have a lot of rhythm on offense today. Again, defensively, we gave up way too many explosives, some poor eye discipline, not winning at the point of attack. And our guys are much more capable of that. So all that starts with me, right? Every bit of that starts with me. I didn't prepare our guys well enough to play.
1: Dante Moore, with just 45 yards passing in the first half, finished with 191. His first career loss as a starting quarterback against an unranked opponent. He's now 12-1. Matt Sims, can Oregon rebound from this? Can they still achieve all their goals, even though all the goals are still out there?
2: Yeah, I mean, they absolutely are capable of achieving all of those goals. There's still tremendous talent on both sides of the football. But like he said, you can see just, hey, poor tackling, that's a coaching and that's just a team ownership problem, right? That's a leadership problem, especially a player-led leadership issue. The losing in the trenches on both sides of it, that was something that I noticed from the start of the game all the way to the end. Never once did Oregon recapture control of the line of scrimmage. That's where we thought that they'd be most dominant. They're most experienced, especially on the defense side of the football. Yes, they still have everything in front of them, but man, they got their work cut out for them, and they need to do it now.
1: Alabama still with a 31-17 lead on Kentucky. A second down and goal coming for Alabama. They are about to slam the door on the team in the Bluegrass State. Duke with a 31-27 lead on Illinois. And Kamario Taylor with three passing touchdowns. They lead Mississippi State 38-13 with a lead on Minnesota. Also earlier today, number 10 Texas A&M finding some margin against Arizona State.
8: Snap is back. Heavy blitz. Throw to the far side of the end zone. And over the shoulder grab. It is a touchdown. Isaiah Horton looking to the heavens. And a football fell into his arms. A 13-yard spiral. And it's 6 for Texas A&M.
1: Isaiah Horton from Marcel Reed. Nice back shoulder throw. Alabama transfer with the touchdown catch. That made it 24-13. Texas A&M in the third. They outscored him 24-0 in the fourth quarter. Had a couple of pick sixes, a fumble as well. Isaiah Horton afterwards with Mike Peasley on ESPN Radio.
9: You got the first touchdown of the season last week. Two more today. Why do you think you built up such a good connection with Marcel Reed so early on?
10: For sure, yeah. That's just, it goes to test all of our hard work and, our dedication in the offseason. You know, we put in work for this, for days like this, and we just come out and show it.
9: Take me through the second touchdown that you had in the third quarter. Looked like the blitz came. You had man-to-man coverage. Walk us through that play. What are your keys? What are you looking for?
10: Right, it's exactly what you said. You know, blitz. I saw it was mugged up on the line. It was one-on-one, you know. It's either me or him. Who's going to go get it? And it was me every day, all day.
9: You've now won back-to-back games. I don't think you probably played your best. I think you would all probably agree that. But where do you guys think you are standing right now, 2 weeks into this?
10: We haven't played our best football at all yet. Today was not our best football at all, right? But that goes to show you that we have room to grow, and that's what we're going to continue to do. We're going to go back to the drawing board. We're going to focus on Kentucky now.
9: You got two touchdowns today. The defense got two touchdowns in the fourth quarter. As an offensive player, what is it like watching defensive players score touchdowns?
10: Man, I'm proud of them guys, man. Them boys work hard every day. It's amazing because that's not something you really see. And so just to see that, it's really, I want to say it's a shocker, but it's really not because I've been going against it all offseason. So I'm proud of them, and we just got to get back to the drawing board and keep working.
9: Congratulations. Best of luck rest of the season.
10: Thank you.
1: Isaiah Horton, his second career game with multiple receiving touchdowns, also did it when he was with Alabama at Auburn. Texas A&M, Matt Sims, one of the forgotten top 10, top 15 teams.
2: It's same as last year, right?
1: Slowly but surely, here they are. What do you make of the Aggies?
2: Yeah, a good win for them. I think Arizona State, I leave the game thinking, wow, Kenny Dillingham is a hell of a football coach, and he just gets those guys ready to go, and their defense was flying around early on in the game. Marcel reading that offense, sputtered at times, but made huge huge big plays when they needed to. And really the play of the game, the score's 31-20 there in the fourth quarter. And that's where TJ Searcy hits the quarterback, ball bounces up in the air, and then Marcus Jones picks it off, runs for the pick six to make it 38-20. That's really where the game ended. So great job by the Texas A&M defense, capitalizing, making a play, and really separating the gap between the two teams. Other than that, I thought Arizona State played phenomenally well in this one.
1: Texas A&M will take on Kentucky for their next game. Kentucky getting blown out, shutting out UCF. They have a 12-0 lead in the second half. And Duke trying to pull off the upset on the road at Illinois. And can BYU escape at home against Arizona? They've got a double-digit lead, 5 minutes to go in the fourth quarter. Matt Schick, Matt Sims, more of a recap from today and update you on the afternoon games. Preview the nightcaps straight ahead on College Game Day, ESPN Radio.
21: 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Jock Peterson and the Texas Rangers are in Phoenix to face Nolan Arenado and the Arizona Diamondbacks.
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1: Oh, we got to make some picks here in a minute. Matt Schick, Matt Sims, as we head to the evening kicks. Second and goal for Mississippi State, 38-13. Alabama dominating Kentucky in the second half, 38-17. Alabama with the lead. Kentucky, 9 minutes to go in the fourth quarter. They have the ball first and 10 at their own 25-yard line. Sims, If you want to write the book on this Kentucky-Alabama game, you can go back to that third down stop Alabama had, and then Kentucky goes for it from their own 33 on a fourth down punt fake.
2: Yeah.
1: And it gets stopped. Next play gets down inside the five. Alabama then punches it in with Hill to the end zone. And that was basically the ball game.
2: You're right. And that's just how cruel of a game football is sometimes. They're going to look at three plays from this game, and that were the difference. The first one was the pick six early in the football game. They had control of it. Metz stepped in front of a route. Didn't see him. Hey, he's gone. Okay, that was the first one. Then, of course, like you mentioned, all right, it's just the sack fumble there, the turnover by Tompkins, and then the fake punt. That was it. Those are the three plays. Kentucky, if they're on the other end of those plays, different matchup totally.
1: All right, we got a lot to get to here. We got to make some picks. We'll update you on everything that's going on around the country. Apparently, last week, the studio was outflanked by the control room. A control room, a combined record of 5-5. You and I were 4-6. I don't like this at all. All right, wow. It's Josh doing our producing. Our board op, Rachel, she's going to make some picks. Let's go. I'm all about this. Maybe we'll come back. Or maybe she will crush us. That is going to happen here. All right. Iowa State and Iowa.
2: Oh, God.
1: Iowa favored by 14. I'm going to lay it. I'm going to lay the 14 points. Iowa is favored by this many because Iowa State just had so much turnover. I don't know if I was going to win this game by, you know, four touchdowns, but I think they win it by two. I'll lay the points, Sims. What do you got?
2: Give me Iowa, Coach. Give me Iowa. I don't feel great about it, but give me Iowa.
1: Josh, what do we got?
0: I'm with Sims here. I'm going Iowa.
1: Okay. Rachel?
3: I was going to go Iowa, but I can't because everybody else went Iowa. So we're going to Iowa State.
1: I love it.
2: Yeah.
1: I won't love it if you win. Ohio State at Texas. Texas favored by 1.5. Texas should have won the game last year.
2: Agree.
1: I'm going to take Ohio State plus the 1.5. I am going to take Ohio State with points. That's my rule. I do that every time. Sims, what do you got?
2: Man. Give me Texas.
1: Okay. Josh?
0: I'm going to go with Ohio State.
2: Guys, you figured this out yet? All right.
1: Rachel?
3: Hey, I understand how it works. I'm going to go with Ohio State.
1: And Matt Sims really struggling on whether or not to pick Texas or Ohio State. All right. 3-1 there with the Buckeyes. Utah hosting Arkansas. That's a lot of points. 12.5 is a lot of points. I'm going to take Arkansas plus the points. I think Utah is going to win this game, but that's just a lot of points for a lot of unknowns. Give me Arkansas plus 12.5.
2: I'm going with you on that one as well. Give me Arkansas as well.
0: I third that, Arkansas.
1: Dang it.
3: Will you guys quit agreeing? I'm going to have to go Utah.
2: Yeah, we are screwed. I'm sorry.
1: Absolutely screwed.
2: I have no idea what I'm talking about.
1: Tennessee. Oh, please clip that and play that in perpetuity. number 18, Tennessee, an 11.5 point favorite at Georgia Tech. Last time we saw Georgia Tech, they were getting beat up by my alma mater, Colorado. Of course, Georgia Tech had something to do with that. Weren't able to run the football. I'm going to say Georgia Tech rebounds. Brent Key, come on, you can't lose two in a row like this.
2: I agree with you in a lot of ways, but it just didn't seem like the same type of Brent Key team that we've seen in the past. Give me Tennessee.
1: Wow, Tennessee minus 11.5.
2: Yeah, why
1: Josh,
2: not?
0: Give
2: why
0: me
2: not?
0: Georgia Tech on this one. The 11.5 is too large for me.
2: All I'm right, just trying to get any collateral to go
1: Josh
2: back to campus.
1: Josh is copying all my picks. I don't like this at all. Rachel, what do you got?
3: I'm going to have to go with Tennessee.
1: All right, Tennessee. You don't have to.
3: No, I'm feeling it. Tennessee, okay. We're going with the vibes. Yeah. Going with the orange.
1: Tennessee, minus 11.5. UCLA, minus 12.5. Taking on San Diego State. Sean Lewis, head coach of San Diego State, said this week, you know what? They got their polos, their khakis. Line up the football. Hard to believe San Diego State doesn't wear polos on the sideline. Maybe they just wear shirts. Maybe they wear hoodies. UCLA, don't you dare give me that khaki trash talk. Don't you give me that polo perversion. I'm taking UCLA. I will lay the points. I am buying all the stock in Bob Chesney.
2: I am as well. Totally taking UCLA with this one as well, and I think Chesney is the man. Love that dude.
0: Give me San Diego State in this one.
1: Ooh, okay.
2: There you go.
1: Rachel?
3: Thankfully, I don't have to be the contrarian. I'm going to go UCLA.
1: Okay. UCLA. minus 12 and a half, taking on San Diego State later on tonight. Matt Schick, Matt Sims, College Game Day, ESPN Radio. Duke leads Illinois 31-27. I believe Illinois just turned the ball over on downs. Duke, it looks like they're going to go into Champaign and perhaps exact a little revenge. They turned the ball over five times last year at home against Illinois, wound up getting blown out in a game where Duke had opportunities, didn't cash in. Remember, Darian Mensa was Duke's quarterback last year. They came up short. Now Walker Egan, the transfer from San Jose State, might be leading them to a big win. Pop the cork in Champaign. First and 10, Duke, 2:54 to go in the fourth quarter. What a win that would be for Manny Diaz.
2: Of course. I mean, any win is a great win, but that would be an awesome one for sure.
1: 31-27, Duke first and 10 at their own, at the Illini 38-yard line. And Mississippi State, folks, I'm not saying Minnesota's a great team, but they're better than they should than they were today. Second and goal right now for Mississippi State. They lead 38-13 on Minnesota, folks. Buy your Kamario Taylor future stock.
2: Yes.
1: Because this kid is a stud through three first-half touchdowns. And as I say that, an incomplete pass, terrible pass, inside the 5.
2: It's actually
1: line.
2: The easiest pass he had all day, and he missed
1: he
2: it.
1: Did. Gosh, never mind. Sell the stock. Coming up top of the hour, we'll preview Ohio State, Texas. A bunch of games getting underway. 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
12: Huge storm slammed the Charlotte area recently. Winds, trees down, limbs everywhere, in some spots, hail. 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
18: What an introductory moment for Ina Toklamani!
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18: 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Kalina says no.
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10: And now, alongside Anna Whitty, here's the play-by-play voice of your Charlotte football club, Will Pelagic, with exclusive pregame coverage of tonight's match.
12: And a pleasant good evening to you and yours, and welcome to exclusive radio coverage of Charlotte Football Club. Tonight, Charlotte FC is in the other Queen City for a clash with FC Cincinnati, two teams right near each other in the table, with the crown having visions of moving on up. Will Pelagic, Anna Whitty here with you as we get you ready for this Saturday night tilt. The crown coming off a very nice victory coming from behind against CF Montreal. They're four straight unbeaten as they've gotten a nice little run going. But much like Wednesday night, the story is not necessarily about who's on the pitch, but it's who's not here for both sides. Charlotte FC will be without Ashley Westwood and David Schnegg, also without Harry Toffolo and Archie Goodwin, the first two for suspension, the other two for injury. Meanwhile, Cincinnati will not have two of their big midfielders because of suspensions. Abina Waboda, who took a red card on Wednesday night in their 5-0 loss against Philadelphia, and Evander, who is out because of yellow card accumulation. Lots of absences tonight in Cincinnati, Anna Whitty.
19: Cincinnati is certainly going to miss Evander and Wobodo in the midfield, more than Charlotte is going to miss Ashley Westwood, Schnegg, Toffolo in the midfield and on the back line, because Charlotte has been able to figure out how to maneuver players around in those absences, especially last week against Montreal. They got a bite of what it would be like to be without their captain, and for Charlotte, it's about moving forward and really capitalizing on Cincinnati, who's been down in their last two games.
12: They have been down. They have been winless in their last three. We talked about Charlotte's good form of late, but something that Charlotte has been really emblematic of here in the last couple of weeks is they've been very resilient. They've been able to win games when they've conceded. They've been able to get results when they have fallen behind. This is a team that is much more adept at playing from behind than they have been at really any time in their club's history.
19: Head coach Dean Smith really hit the nail on the head when he talked about the additions to this roster that have brought Charlotte to the next level. You talk about Toffolo putting in Henry Kessler in the center back role next to Ream, really shoring up that position, Morrison slotting in, and then of course St. Maximin being a massive addition to Charlotte in these last few games. That allows the little things to be taken care of a little bit more seamlessly, and then you can work on the big things like coming from behind and getting results. So the small improvements they made in the offseason have paid off now.
12: The two guys who are mostly right backs, Nathan Byrne and Will Clear, will have to play on the field together. Byrne will play on the left, Will Cleary on the right tonight.
19: Excited to see Will Clary get another start. He's a number who has just been excellent in my eyes since he's taken the field. There's been missteps, of course, from a rookie player, but his 1v1 defense has been stellar. I'm going to be watching for him to also join in with Abada tonight.
12: Rookie out of Stanford making his seventh start. Nathan Byrne back in the lineup after starting and playing 90 minutes on Wednesday, but he will shift over to the left side with Schnegg out on yellow card suspension. It's Charlotte FC. FC Cincinnati will come back and give you a look back to Wednesday against Montreal next here on the Charlotte FC Radio Network.
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1: Charlotte FC, FC Cincinnati here tonight in TQL Stadium in Cincinnati. The Crown comes in with a record of 11 wins, 7 losses, 6 draws, 39 points, 5th place in the Eastern Conference. They're even on points with Chicago. Chicago has a game in hand, and they also have the goal differential edge on Charlotte, but Charlotte can leapfrog even up to as high as 3rd tonight with a victory in the right results. They are 1 point behind New England. Cincinnati has fallen off a little bit. They were as close to Charlotte as what they think within a game, but now they've fallen back to 7th place, 8-7-8 on the year, at 31 points in the Eastern Conference. The Crown took on CF Montreal on Wednesday in a rainy, and I mean rainy, matchup at Stade Saputo on Wednesday. Anna Whitty with the Charlotte FC Rewind, brought to you by Smith Turf and Irrigation.
2: And with rainy, he means rainy. It was an absolute understatement from what we saw Wednesday. And it wasn't the best start from Charlotte. CF Montreal scored the first goal in that matchup. They had a little bit more of the possession and the tempo of the game, but it was the 37th minute when Pep Biel won the ball back in the midfield, recognized that Montreal was playing a pretty high line, found St. Maximin making a streaking run on the left-hand side to throw a ball into the mix. Liel Abada makes it 1-1.
3: Sent down the middle of the park by Pep Biel to Alan St. Maximin. Maxi comes down the left side with it. Maxi comes toward the area. Maxi right side pass to Abada. He takes a shot. He scores! Liel Abada answers back for the Crown, equalizing in the 37th minute on the counterattacking goal. Abada with his 4th of the season and 5th in all competitions since the World Cup break. We're level at 1-1.
2: Charlotte and Montreal go into the half level at 1-1. It was the 81st minute when Schnegg found an opportunity and an outlet on the left-hand side. He brought the ball all the way to the touchline to throw the ball just at the top of the 6. It passes past Biel. Toklamadi is all by himself in front of goal, just taps it home to make it 2-1.
3: St. Maximin sending it down the left side for Schnegg across the middle. They score! Ina Toklamadi came through the middle! And the Crown grabbed the lead late in Montreal!
2: Charlotte has been able to come out with performances that are just consistent as this season has progressed. And you touched a little bit on it, the fact Charlotte can come back from deficits and really work themselves back into games. It's something in the past you would never see a Charlotte team be able to do. And what was even more impressive is it was done on the road in a sloppy game overall. But I love that they recognize their outlets quickly.
1: I'm just so amazed by what we've seen Liel Abada do since the World Cup break. 5 goals, 5 assists in all competitions since the World Cup break. He has been a different player.
2: Abada's been so fun to watch, and really he just plays to his strengths now. Instead of trying to do what he thinks he has to do and what others would typically do in his position, Abada recognizes he can do other things in better ways. And what Abada's doing now is he's arriving at the right time to find opportunities to score. He has really nice passes in the midfield, great assists. That's what Charlotte brought him here to do, and he's executing well.
1: And some great chemistry as well with Alan St. Maximin as well on the opposite wing. Charlotte FC, FC Cincinnati tonight. We're back with more keys to this one coming up here on the Charlotte FC Radio Network.

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5: Liel down the right side. A couple of step moves by Liel Amada. Top of the lock, up Liel. Hep takes a shot. He scores!
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13: Charlotte FC, FC Cincinnati tonight at TQL Stadium. Charlotte with four all-time victories in this series against FC Cincinnati. Four wins, two losses, three draws in their past. Four of those wins, or two of those wins, have come here at TQL Stadium. So they've got a lot of experience here in the nine previous matchups. We'll see whether or not the Crown can make it five victories overall in this series and three at TQL Stadium. They've only got three victories in one building at two other places, Chicago and Atlanta. Atlanta, they have won four times at Mercedes-Benz Stadium. This game tonight features a team on good form, Charlotte, and a team in bad form, Cincinnati. Something's got to give here, Anna Whitty.
14: Charlotte has been a team who has found that form of consistency over the last few games, and I'm expecting to see that again tonight. I think what has made Cincinnati click so well over the years is Evander, and them having Kevin Dinkey up top as an option is not going to be as dangerous without the player who can feed them, who is Evander. So Charlotte certainly has to take advantage of him not being available tonight. And you bring in a player like St-Maximin, 4 assists in 3 games. He is truly a huge threat for Charlotte, who has found his best rhythm, which is using his physicality and exploiting back lines and finding options around him. I think he's a very smart player on top of his technical ability.
13: Dean told us earlier in the week he's surprised that Maxey hasn't hit the back of the net yet, though he's also been a bit unlucky. He had the goal in the Houston game that was called back because of a foul, and also has come very close to the target. Should have probably got a goal off the corner kick in the game against Montreal.
14: That was insane. That was beautiful.
13: Was a very, very cheeky training ground move from the crowd. How do you think the midfield handled not having Ashley Westwood with them on Wednesday?
14: Yeah, a really tricky situation that Charlotte found them in without Westwood. Smith put in the best combination based on the availability with Gianni and De La Torre. And look, he looked like he was happy enough with it not to change it here tonight. It was clear De La Torre wasn't playing the passing progressive he wanted to see from De La Torre. But it's also hard when you're asking a player like De La Torre to fill in a role to some sense where Westwood, you know, is trying to play that defensive piece. I think it was a give and take. So I think there's an opportunity tonight for De La Torre and even Gianni in some sense to redeem themselves.
13: We'll see whether or not Brant Bronico could factor in too as well off the bench. They also have Bai Coulibaly potentially as well available in their stead. Our pregame brought to you by Atrium Health. 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Tonight it's Charlotte FC and FC Cincinnati from TQL Stadium in Cincinnati. We'll come back, bring you the starting 11 for both sides here on the Charlotte FC Radio Network.
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0: 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Ally, do it right.
1: Charlotte FC will put out this lineup as Dean Smith looks for his 50th victory as a Charlotte FC head coach in all competitions. Christian Colina will make his 25th start for the crown. Nathan Byrne, Tim Ream, Henry Kessler, Will Cleary, you're back for the crown. Middle three, Luca De La Torre, Jabril Gianni, and Pep Biel for Charlotte. Pep Biel, one goal contribution away from having the all-time record at Charlotte FC. He had an assist in the game on Wednesday. He is now 11 goals and 10 assists, one of three players with double-digit goals and assists already on the season. Evander and Lionel Messi are the other two. Alan St. Maxman still looking for his first goal with the crown. Liel Abada, four goals, five assists on the regular season. And Edan Toklamadi, who scored his eighth goal on Wednesday in the 2-1 win over Montreal.
2: Ford Edan Toklamadi has been a number who can be a consistent finisher. He's got speed. He has a good understanding of technical ability when he has a lot of numbers on him. However, we haven't seen Toklamadi play up to the full potential we saw last year. Tonight, I'm going to be watching for him to arrive a little bit later, continue to find himself closer to goal so he can be that consistent goal scorer for the crown.
1: The crown brought up Nathan Richmond for his third short-term call-up. He is in for the injured Archie Goodwin, who took that nasty spill with the hip pointer on Wednesday night in the rain in Montreal. Tiger Smalls, Rodolfo Aloco, Brant Bronico, Bayo Coulibaly, Jack Neely also up from the second team, although he did not require a short-term call-up. He has a first-team roster slot. Tyler Miller, Andrew Privet, Morrison Adjamon, the rest of the Charlotte bench off of the quick turnaround from Wednesday, where they beat Montreal. Cincinnati on Wednesday, they got embarrassed by Philadelphia Union 5-0. They went down to 10 men because of a red card to Obinna Oboto, so he is out. And Evander, who took a yellow card suspension as well, he is out. So their lineup, much different than what we're used to seeing under 45-year-old head coach Pat Noonan. Roman Celentano, the Indiana product, is the goalkeeper for Cincinnati. Andre Chirilla, Nick Haglund, Miles Robinson, the back three for Cincinnati. A midfield two of Samuel Giddy and Pavel Buka. The wingbacks are Kenji Mbabadem, Ender Ekinike as well on the right. The central attacking midfielder today, at least in the Evander slot, is Dado Valenzuela. And then the front two, Tom Barlow, the former Red Bull and Chicago man on the left, Kevin Denke, the designated player from Togo, on the right.
2: Forward Kevin Denke, 11 goals, 2 assists on the season. He is a number that the Cincinnati team is going to be watching for in this 3-5-2 formation. Valenzuela's expected to step into that role for Evander. So going to be watching for how Valenzuela gets the Cincinnati team up and into advanced spaces with Tom Barlow flanking Denke. That partnership is fairly new as of this season.
1: It's kind of be one of those things for them. They've just not been able to really find it. They've been fighting it all season, inconsistency, and they've not been able to really get things going. Not having Evander doesn't help.
2: Does not help having Evander for FC Cincinnati, and neither do they have Wobodo, which is another huge loss in the central areas. FC Cincinnati is playing so uncharacteristically. Last year, it's crazy to think they finished second in the Eastern Conference, and now they're all the way to seventh, giving up 56 goals so far. So for Cincinnati, it's not just about the offensive work, but defensively, they've exploited themselves, but they aren't changing their formation. They're staying pretty married to this 3-5-2, and where Charlotte's been at their best this season and where they're scoring their goals from is the wide areas, and I think that's one area Charlotte has to continue to use tonight.
1: The crown in Cincinnati here tonight at TQL Stadium, where they are 4-0-1 in their last five. Cincinnati has been very, very good in their building. We'll come back. We'll talk with Charlotte FC defender Nathan Byrne next here on the Charlotte FC Radio Network.
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5: Charlotte FC taking on FC Cincinnati. We're getting ready for it with Nathan Byrne, Charlotte FC. It's one of those situations where you and Will are kind of the last of the Mohicans. Do you guys just flip a coin to see who plays on the left side?
6: Well, no, because it's such a quick turnaround. We don't even know what's going on yet, so I think we'll probably find out in about 20 minutes. But, yeah, it's, I think Tim mentioned it the other day, just saying it's sort of like next man up, and, yeah, that's it. Obviously, we've lost a few of the boys, but we've all responded well, and we're still getting results, so we plan to continue that.
5: Something I was talking about with Callie earlier, and you're one of the people who can speak to this, having been here since the first season. This is a team that has been uniquely resilient. You guys have had a great propensity for staying in games after conceding, getting some come from behind results. What has been the difference in making sure that you guys can get those?
6: I think it's just everyone pretty much defending as a unit, or being as a unit in general. You know, it's a lot harder to get past 11 than just the back four. So the credit's just as much on the attackers and midfielders as it is on the defenders. And it's sort of like, don't let the game get away from you. And I think we always believe we've got a chance.
5: You have sometimes the unenviable task of being on the opposite side in training of Alan St-Maximin. What is he like to defend? And how happy are you that you don't have to do it in a game?
6: Yeah, he's a very sharp, but... before that, I had Wilf, so it's good that you've got good wingers coming up against you in training, because that means they're on your team in the game. So he looks really sharp, and I think week by week he's getting fitter and having more and more impact on each game. So it's great to have him there.
5: You guys have also been a lot better away from home in these last two seasons. Dean mentioned the start of this road trip. You're playing in three places that you won a year ago. What is the key to making sure that you guys can not necessarily replicate the same energy you have at home, but have an effective energy in these road contests?
6: Yeah, I think it's more. I think at home you've obviously got the fans to push you and intimidate the opposition. But I think when you're away from home, it's more, like I just said, staying in a game and frustrating them, and even frustrating their fans who might end up turning on their home team.
5: I know that we mentioned Will earlier. You've talked previously about how much of a mentor you've been to him and how great he's looked. And I love that regardless of the position, if there's competition, it's friendly competition and it's collaborative competition. What's it been like watching him work and improve?
6: Yeah, I think everyone can see, even from when he first came in at the start of the year, he's already improved loads, and he's hungry to learn, which is the main thing you want in a young player coming in. And he's backed up that with really good performances. So, yeah, he needs to keep doing what he's doing, and he'll have a long career.
5: Always good to talk to you, Nath. Go get 3 points in Cincinnati. We appreciate it.
6: Thank you, mate.
5: That's Nathan Byrne joining us here. Charlotte FC taking on Cincinnati. Middle game of a 3-match road trip. We'll be back with the reset of the starting 11 and first kick between the Crown and the other Queen City. 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
2: And then close to the start of this one in Cincinnati, it was a little rainy early. We started thinking, hey, maybe, you know, this is something about Charlotte FC bringing on the rain, but everything is okay now in Cincinnati. They had a little bit of a lightning scare about an hour before, or hour and a half before the scheduled kick, but we are set to go on time here at TQL Stadium. The Crown taking the pitch in their primary kits, the blue on top and the white trunks on bottom with the white trim and the white numbers and letters on the back as well. Cincinnati wearing their usual kits, the blue on top as well as on bottom with the orange trim and the white numbers. A little bit of a contrasting style with the dark blue and the light blue, but very much looking forward to this one tonight between these two squads. Cincinnati has come in again on three winless. Charlotte's come in on four unbeaten. It's one of those things where you kind of think that Charlotte FC, based on the form, based on the absences, would have the edge, but we always know how tough it is to win on the road in this league.
3: Charlotte has always been in positions where they are struggling on the road, especially when they go down early. But last few games have proven differently. This is a Charlotte team where they've played a lot of different formations, a lot of different combinations, rather, of players this season. And they're starting to find their stride a little bit more. We tend to see that from Charlotte. They find themselves in chunks of the year having really good play, hoping that continues tonight.
2: It's always kind of felt like July, August, September has kind of been their real time of the season, particularly when things start to get closer and closer to the end. After tonight, just 9 games remain in the regular season. So there's definitely not much more margin for error for teams who want to jockey for position in the MLS postseason. Referee today is Pierre-Luc Lanzière. And if you want to talk about getting off the schneid, Charlotte FC needs to in the matches he has done. Charlotte just 1 win and 7 tries when he has had the center officials whistle. Cincinnati 3-1-2 in matches officiated by Pierre-Luc Lanzière. Philip Dujic, the man of the however line. He is the fourth official. Alan Chapman, our VAR. If we need any assistance in Arlington. Our kickoff is brought to you by our friends at Atrium Health. Enjoy all of life's moments, the big ones, the little ones, and the ones in between with healthcare. That's more than medicine from Atrium Health, your official healthcare partner of Charlotte FC. Charlotte will start with the ball, go right to left. We hope you enjoy it wherever you're listening. And we are underway in TQL Stadium as Edon Tokolani plays it back to Henry Kessler. Kessler ahead for De La Torre in the opening quarter minute against the high Cincinnati press.
3: De La Torre and Biel having a little bit of a conversation before the first kick, watching for how De La Torre and Gianni kind of go off that 8 position. Who's going to be more in advanced spaces? Who's going to hold back defensively at times? Those two are going to have to share that responsibility.
2: Steal in the back for Charlotte, or for Cincinnati rather, against Charlotte. Ekinike coming down the right side with it near the byline. Holds it up. Crossing inward from Barlow is knocked away by Charlotte. Headed up by Miles Robinson toward the middle. And it's taken away by Will Cleary of Charlotte, sending it down the right flank, intended for Liel Abada, but Andre Chirilla gets it ahead of him. In the neutral third, 1 minute gone. Pavel Buka will play it to Miles Robinson, U.S. international center back, sending it right side for Ender Ekinike, who has kind of been in that Luca Orellana role for Cincinnati since he has taken in. Venezuelan under 22 initiative product.
3: Huge shoes to fill for Cincinnati this season. Goal, 5 assists on the year. Cincinnati are going to have to, at times, use Ekinike in more defensive space, and that's what Charlotte's going to have to ask of him, with Maxi being able to hold some of the possession a little bit higher. But Cincinnati has the majority of it here in the opening minute.
2: Ekinike coming down the right side in the attacking third. Right side for Barlow. Crossed lower to the area. A shot, and they score! It's Pavel Buka who found himself in open space in the middle on the cross in from Tom Barlow. The game's not 2 minutes old. The home side break through.
3: Buka making a late run at the top of the 18. Should have been picked up by De La Torre there as he's making the run inside. That's a nice cross from Cincinnati, and Buka's just taking his time on the far side of the pitch, waiting for him to come in. It's De La Torre having to balance Dinke and Buka. However, De La Torre should have just passed off Dinke to the center backs to step to Buka. This one slotted home low, hard on the ground, side netting, perfect spot.
2: You see Tim Ream in the back yelling at De La Torre and wondering why Pavel Buka is unmarked. Sixth goal of the season for the Czech Republic Youth International. And before the chairs are even warm in the land of the cinnamon and chocolate chili, Cincinnati up 1-0.
3: This is a position Charlotte found themselves in earlier this week, Wednesday night against Montreal. Certainly one they can come back from, but we talk about the midfield really missing a number like Westwood. That was a miscommunication there. Dinke, obviously, you have to make sure he's covered. He's one of the most dangerous numbers in Cincinnati's attack. However, the late delayed runs are also dangerous, and that was just miscommunication there.
2: I think Charlotte's been resilient. It's been Cincinnati who's been the most resilient team in MLS. 19 of their 31 points accumulated this season have come when they have trailed. It's not a problem necessarily today, though, however, at least yet. Set down the middle by St. Maximin towards Pep Biel. It's canceled out by the Cincinnati back line, kept alive by Ream of Charlotte, the halfway line, but then taken back by Barlow of Cincinnati. Ekinike comes across the halfway line, now right side for Dinke. Dinke away from goal, 35 yards out. We'll play it for Dado Valenzuela and further back to the Cincinnati back line. Buka from Barlow and Ekinike. In the second minute of this match, sent toward the middle, it's down. Valenzuela had a pass too far ahead of him. It's stolen by Gianni of Charlotte. Well, this pass was a little bit too long to St. Maximin, but Maxi did enough to fool Ekinike on it and get the ball away from him. St. Maximin now 15 yards into the attacking half, playing it back for Byrne. And now middle of the park for Tim Ream.
3: Sometimes the most dangerous teams are the teams that are coming off of big losses. Cincinnati did not play well at all in their 5-0 loss to Philadelphia Wednesday night. Cincinnati has a lot more energy to start this one than they did on Wednesday.
2: Will Cleary sending it into the area, too far ahead for Toklamani, and it'll be played back to Celentano, the Cincinnati keeper.
3: Good idea by Cleary, and we're taking another look here at that goal. It was a great take by Cincinnati to exploit the wide areas. Number who played the ball in on the far corner, Inkinenke, should have been covered by Byrne a little bit better.
2: Yeah, Byrne and Gianni were basically double-teaming Ekinike, and Barlow, who played the ball inside to Buka, was basically doing so unmarked.
3: And this is not where Charlotte struggles. They are always known as a team in the Eastern Conference as one who is defensively hard to break down. That play right there was just a little too easy for Cincinnati to get the cross off.
2: Sixth minute, 1-0 to the home side in Cincinnati. De La Torre comes through the middle, leaving it left side for Nathan Byrne. Coming into the attacking half with Alan St. Maximin, who is left. Maxi cuts inward, leaving it for Kessler to settle at the halfway line. Swinging around right side for Liel Abada. Abada with an overlapping Cleary to his right. Now passed centrally to De La Torre. Right side Cleary. Cincinnati way behind the ball right now, trying to stay defensively stacked against the crowd as they'll swing it back around the back line and send it to the left side for Byrne. Byrne forward for St. Maximin. Back to goal. Lost the handle. Although Cincinnati could not keep it with them after the dispossess. And the crowd will get it back with a gift. Byrne recycles for Ream. A square ball to Kessler. And now to Cleary with some pace and headiness into the attacking half. De La Torre facing up. A lot going on in the Charlotte FC backline, which is not where Dean Smith wants to see it. He wants to see the ball progress. He'll do so to St. Maximin. Middle of the park, Gianni. Back to St. Maximin, who cuts inward. Still St. Maximin. Cross to the middle. Coming behind his man is Pep Biel. Now Liel Abada with a shot. He scores! Liel Abada ties it up again!
1: after doing so in Montreal, an equalizing goal for Leal Lobotka.

0: continues for the Israeli International. We're equal at 1-1, 7 minutes in.
1: A great take by St. Maximin to exploit the central channels. Charlotte had been really using the width. St. Maximin recognizes he can beat his man by taking that touch inside. That's a great look by St. Maximin. As soon as he receives the ball, he recognizes he can beat his defender inside. Abada is just waiting on the final center back for that ball inside, and St. Maximin delivers on the spot. A great take by Abada, recognizing where he is. He needs an extra touch and lofts it over top of Celentano.
0: St. Maximin's not going to get an assist on it because of the defensive play made by Chirilla on the way in, but Abada scores the goal anyway with a well, perfectly timed run. And 8 minutes in, we've got two goals split, one aside.
1: Confidence is really showing in Abada right now. It really reminds me of Vargas at this time last year when he all of a sudden found his confidence and started to execute.
0: And now Tokumati sending it down the right flank after earning the ball back in a contested midfield for Abada down that right side. 1-1 our score, 8:20 in. Abada, his fifth of the season, sixth in all competitions since the World Cup break. Right side pass De La Torre, cross to the middle is blocked down, and the game's first corner to the crown. And boy, oh boy, what a way to start this game, back and forth.
1: That's a great ball in from St. Maximin. And that's a combination who has really found a little bit of their stride. The two wide numbers, finding that hook up there. I love that Abada is just showing his freedom there. That's not a run you would typically see from the right midfielder.
0: I'm going to give Dean a piece of my mind because I said Liel Abada feels like he's having a big effect from Alan St. Maximin. He says, how could one winger have an effect on another winger? I think he said it almost kind of cheekily to me. I think he was trying to, you know, bust my bones a little bit.
1: I mean, that's Smith at his core, right?
0: It's true. The banter is strong with that one. Pep Biel sending it high into the area. Whistle came. And a foul on Charlotte. Something in the area. Pierre-Luc Lazière, anecdotally, just thinking back, he loves to call fouls on set pieces.
1: This ball comes inside. It's an in-swinger. There's a lot of contact in the area, but nothing too suspicious.
0: He just makes up his mind, doesn't like set pieces. I just don't know what it is.
1: And this is an area where I felt like Charlotte could have been better at against Montreal Wednesday night. They allowed Montreal 10 corner kicks, didn't have many of their own. So tonight I'm going to be watching for them to build from that.
0: Back comes Cincinnati with Denke down the left side. Dado Valenzuela coming into the area. Left corner of the box, facing up with it. Valenzuela will play it back outside the area. Now back inside for Ekinike on the right side. Ekinike up against Byrne. A shot saved by Kalina. And a clearance attempt by Ream is blocked down, but it's blocked to the right side byline and out for a goal kick.
1: Ekinike had a lot of space to dribble at Byrne. I like that Byrne gets set. He keeps Ekinike out. But Byrne could have closed down the space a little bit faster. He gave Ekinike a little too much space to take that shot, and no other than Kalina in goal, who's always going to come up big with a big diving to his right save.
0: That's going to be a matchup we watch all night, Ekinike versus Byrne. It seems that Ekinike has had the better of it to start. Again, he's getting a lot more forward, though, and we'll see Alan St. Maximin come down the other end. Maxi comes down the middle, similar to what he had against Atlanta. Maxi takes a shot, save made by Celentano, going down to his left.
1: I like that idea from St. Maximin. Might as well take a shot. He typically doesn't. And here comes Cincinnati the other way. They're trying to exploit Charlotte, but they get back set defensively quickly. It's well done from Charlotte as a whole.
0: 12th minute, 1-1 our score. It has been, to give a Dean Smith terminology on it, basketball-ish, to say the least. Cincinnati settling into their back three with Miles Robinson sending it to the right side for Ekinike in the wingback position. Now back to Miles. Samuel Giddy will come back into the deep six to receive a pass.
1: I would love to know Smith's relationship with basketball, his understanding of basketball. Hornets fan?
0: He's been to a couple of Hornet games. We've seen him.
1: I mean, we know the Dean Smith from the UNC era. I know this Dean Smith is well aware.
0: Dean wanted to go to Charlotte here, and I don't blame him because it didn't seem like he says they don't need any help. So down the right side, cleared away by Ream out of the box and kind of the near side touchline for a throw to Cincinnati. Very much should have been a throw to Charlotte there. I don't know why they thought it was Cincinnati's throw. Robinson, it comes to Valenzuela. Now on the right side for Ekinike. In the last third, right-hand corner. Sent to the middle, same play as the first goal. Buka with a shot, came across the goal mouth and did not go in. And it got pinballed over the far sideline and out for a throw to Charlotte. It was Denke who had a pass that came to him from Buka that he couldn't center.
1: This is one where De La Torre again misses the pickup of Buka in the midfield. De La Torre's dropped a little too deep and allows that cross to be played off. Denke just gets unlucky on the far post, and Kalina not happy about that non-pickup in the box.
0: There's a prominent MLS-based reporter who, when the De La Torre signing happened, they wondered about the fit with Charlotte. And I said, is it something having to do with De La Torre? As it comes down the right side, Barlow, it will run out of real estate down the right side hand byline and out for a goal kick. The person told me, he said, I just don't know if he'll be able to defend enough to be in a Dean Smith lineup.
1: Yeah, I mean, whoever that reporter is spot on, at least from what we see tonight. There's just a misunderstanding of when he needs to pick up his defender or dropping a little too deep. So he's trying to give himself some grace there. But Buka is a very talented midfielder who can rip it from anywhere. So got to stay touch tight.
0: This portion of the match brought to you by Rugs.com. 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
1: And for De La Torre, he's really a number who wants to get forward. He wants to be involved in the attack. Tonight, they're asking both from him in the absence of Westwood, especially when they almost play two players in the midfield because Biel's playing pretty high.
0: Sent down the right side. Abada tried to head it along to try and run underneath it, but it's taken back by Chirilla of Cincinnati. He'll send it long. Denke takes a spill. Nothing given by Pierre-Luc Lanzier. Cincinnati fans don't like it. We'll take it. 15th minute, 1-1. It was a second-minute goal from Pavel Buka, and then Liel Abada answering back for the crown 5 minutes after in the seventh minute. St. Maximin, long switch left to right to Liel Abada. Cleary will overlap him, and Abada will cut in. Played back to the flank right side for Cleary. Thought about a cross instead. Plays it low for Abada, closer to him. Triangular passing to now Luca De La Torre. Luca comes middle. Further centrally for Gianni. Left side back to Alan St. Maximin. Maxi still looking for his first goal. Pass into the area. Pep Biel. Pep got in front of a couple men. He got tricked. And a penalty is given to Charlotte. Earned by Pep Biel. And he'll go to the spot to try and get the goal contribution record.
1: Barlow caught in the mix there. This is a great take by Biel. Trying to dribble three different numbers. And Barlow just gets a little too chippy there. Chops off Biel's left leg, and that is an easy call by the center official. This could turn 2-1 Charlotte quickly in the 16th minute.
0: No doubt in my mind who is headed to the spot right now, Pep Biel. No question about it, it's a penalty with Pep Biel getting tripped. No real argument. And Pep from 12 yards out against Celentano. 12 saves in 49 career attempts for Celentano. Pep Biel 6-for-8 in his career from the spot. His next goal or assist makes him Charlotte's all-time leader in goal contributions. A chance to give the crown the lead in the 17th minute. They'll take a deep breath. A left-footed run-up to the goal to wire left. Pep Biel approaches. He shoots. He scores! Pep stands alone atop Charlotte's goal contribution board. The crown up 2-1 in the 17th minute. That is goal number 24 in the career of Pep Biel at Charlotte and his 49th goal contribution, the most in club history.
1: A great take by Biel. Tries to dribble three different numbers. Easily could have gotten the job done before he's taken out by Barlow. And Biel, with his left foot, uses his instep to go right down the middle of the seam. He keeps it low, driven hard as Celentano misses it, diving to his left.
0: Boy, did this game really take a turn, didn't it?
1: 16th minute. I mean, we are 14 minutes away from Cincinnati's first goal, and now Charlotte up and really setting the tempo themselves. They changed the style of this game with that little pep in their step from Cincinnati's goal. I love it.
0: And I'd like it to come a little bit before a concession happens, but,
1: sure.
0: You know, if that's what it takes, it's happened now two games in a row. But still plenty left here in this one. Sent down the right side as we're back into live action. A couple of pinball headers by Cincinnati players. It ends up in the boots of De La Torre. Ream will clear it away towards Pep. And now left side for St. Maximin. Maxi will try to switch it through a couple of defenders, and then it's knocked down by Bobadem back to Celentano. This portion of the match is brought to you by Dr. Ted Injury Law, a licensed chiropractic physician who practices law and the go-to choice for folks injured in a car accident, personal injury, wrongful death, or any medical malpractice. If you or somebody you love has been in a car accident, call the lawyer who's also a doctor and understands injuries, 1-800-MY-DR-TED, or visit mydrted.com. 19th minute, it's Charlotte 2, Cincinnati 1. Goals from Pavel Buka of Cincinnati in the second minute. 7th minute response goal by Liel Abada, and then Pet Biel will give Charlotte the lead from the penalty spot on one that he earned just a moment ago. Ball played to the middle by Charlotte towards Pep Biel, who comes across the halfway line with it in front of Samuel Giddy. Still comes Pep Biel down the right side. Long run to the flank for Abada along the byline. Passing back away from goal over Cleary, across into the middle. One-timer from Toklamani. It's over the bar, out of play.
1: Why? I love how Toklamati arrived in the box and his positioning away from multiple different defenders. This is Toklamati's asking for it. He's a few steps off the defender initially. The fact that the defender didn't even close down the space right away is more shocking to me than Toklamati being in the area. But I like the positioning from the nine.
0: 20th minute, Charlotte 2, Cincinnati 1. Cincinnati will slowly escort it out of the box.
1: I mean, Cincinnati's defense is playing at least seven steps off every Charlotte number in the box.
0: De La Torre couldn't get a slide tackle to go on a pass in the midfield to Giddy. Now Buka, the goal scorer of Cincinnati, nudging it forward for Ekinike into the attacking half. We owe you a station break, next dead ball. Dado Valenzuela. Now Giddy. Pass left side. Cross into the middle from the right side for Ekinike. In the area for Barlow. Back to Ekinike. Up against Byrne. Top of the box, Buka. This time covered well by Pep Biel. And he dribbled it out of the area. Played back to Giddy and now Haglund. Valenzuela got it stolen away from him by Jabril Gianni. Left side pass for St. Maximin, who comes to the attacking half on the counter. St. Maximin tried to pass it to Pep Biel, pass a little bit too far behind him. It's stolen by Pavel Buka. Mboba Dem across the halfway line. Right side pass for Ekinike. Ekinike comes into the attacking half with it. Now middle of the park for Denke. Denke near the arc. Heavy on the touch. Dispossessed by Kessler. De La Torre, now Ream. Byrne back to Kalina, who will clear it. No nonsense down the near side, although it didn't get all the way out. And Maxi bumps Miles Robinson, and it'll be a foul and a sharp angle set piece. Let's pause 10 seconds for station identification here on the Charlotte FC Radio Network.
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0: Will Pelagic and Awiti, we're at TQL Stadium in Cincinnati. The crown up 2-1, but Cincinnati with an opportunity here from about 30 yards away with Dado Valenzuela. Chance to serve one into the area. Something that Pat Noonan said before the game is that he's very concerned about the disciplinary record of Cincinnati and how many red cards, how many penalties they've conceded, and that's played out so far in this game. Valenzuela crossed into the area, caught by Colina, but he dropped it. It was able to be cleared by De La Torre after it was fumbled around by a Cincinnati player and finally recycled back to the Cincinnati end. Shaka lucky there.
1: Noonan even touched on the fact that he's confused why his team is